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1: This is 5AA News, always Adelaide.
2: Good morning, I'm Kendall Brettig. Three teenagers have been arrested after a police pursuit through the northeastern suburbs. Life satisfaction among Australians has dropped across all age groups due to sustained financial pressure. Construction magnates Quentin and Kylie Bird have been identified as the donors who pledged $40 million for Fight MND. And Crows veteran Taylor Walker will miss Thursday night's game against the Bulldogs in Melbourne due to suspension. A late shower or 2 and 20, at the moment 15. More news at 10 o'clock on 5AA, always Adelaide.
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10: 27 to 10, 5AA on this delightful Tuesday morning. Vince, good morning.
11: Good morning, Graham. In regards to the minister, he's been disingenuous under Koutsantonis when he was former treasurer. He sold Land Services SA for $1.8 billion to a consortium of merchant banks, including Macquarie Infrastructure. And now every home buyer gets penalised $6,000 on the median price range of a home in Adelaide of $1 million. They pay $6,000, where in every other state is only $125 to $130. Not only that, we pay the highest stamp duty of a purchase of $1 million property. Now, this is, you know, peanuts when he talks about the trams being back to privatisation. Koutsantonis, he went private with the merchant banks. They're going to make $5 billion on their investment over 40 years on 1.7 purchase price. Where's the minister's answer to that?
10: Good on you, Vince. Thanks for your call. Steve says, Chris Picton raised some good points. However, remember he oversaw transforming health. And now we have record ramping despite hundreds of millions of dollars invested in the health system. So I struggle to trust him now. Thank you for that, Steve. And Peter says, so according to the Picton, or the minister, Mr. Picton, nothing is Labor's fault, like flogging off housing to NGOs. That's fine, just cost shifting to the feds. Well, a new report by the Menzies Research Centre calls for a major overhaul of Australia's school curriculum to reverse decades of declining academic standards. It was authored by Dr. Kevin Donnelly, who joins us now. Kevin, good morning to you. Thanks for your time today. So tell us about this report.
12: It's a report just released yesterday, as you said, from the Menzies Research Centre. And it came out of the fact that in 2014, I co-

0: co-chaired the review of the national curriculum. And over the years, that's been tinkered with and changed and reviewed. But the reality is the national curriculum is still substandard, politically correct, very woke, superficial, impossible to teach, especially in the primary school. So what I do in this report is to outline where we've gone wrong, and I put two options as to how we can hopefully improve the situation.
1: So how has it come to this? I mean, is this political ideology, or why are our standards education-wise worse than they were 20 or 30 years ago?
0: It's a complicated issue, but one problem is a lot of the people in ACARA, which is the national body responsible for designing the curriculum, a lot of these people have never taught in a school, so they have no idea what happens in the classroom. A lot of them are bureaucrats, so they don't have the educational background in terms of the academic studies. So they're far removed from the realities of the classroom and what's been happening more generally in education.
1: Surely they'd take advice from teachers, though, wouldn't they?
0: Well, generally they don't. I mean, They go through the rigmarole of talking to subject associations, and they're often just as bad. It really is a controlled exercise, put it that way. It's a bit like, yes, Minister, you know, let's have a review, let's talk to people, put it out there. You actually don't really take into account what the replies are. You just do what you're going to do anyway. But the other issue here is that the national curriculum with these three cross-curricular priorities, where all the subjects have to deal with Aboriginal, Asia, sustainability, that was a political decision, and there's no attempt to justify that. So there are a couple of issues here, and what I say is there are two options. One is to get rid of ACARA. We don't need that national body. Every state and territory already has its own curriculum body. Get rid of the national curriculum as it currently is, and cut it right back, get rid of the competencies, the priorities, all the jargon, all the woke ideology. Just cut it right back to what's essential in terms of the content.
1: You say that ACARA is a national body. Isn't it better, though, to have an... I'm not saying what they're doing is right, but have an overarching body controlling education throughout the nation rather than have every state going in different directions?
0: It's a balance, isn't it? I mean, that's my view. The problem is, many years ago in Victoria, we had one supplier of gas, and that it cut off. They had an explosion. The problem is, if you've only got one person in charge, or one body, or one organisation, and they get it wrong, then everybody suffers.
1: Yeah.
0: But there needs to be accountability. So what I'm suggesting, the national body would mandate what the essential knowledge is, the content, in all the different subjects, and then it would be up to the states and territories to implement that, and every 3 years or 4 years, there would be a benchmarking project where the national body would evaluate and make sure that the states and territories were implementing what was mandated.
1: So how do we get back to core issues? I mean, you're suggesting there are things that are in the education system, in the curriculum, that just shouldn't be there.
0: Definitely. I mean, and primary teachers in particular, the Primary Principals Association has been saying that for years. The issue is education in Australia has been captured by a particular group of organisations and people. They've been there for 40 years. Standards haven't improved, going backwards in literacy, numeracy, cultural literacy. So we're spending additional billions of dollars, but we're not getting any improvement. So something drastic has to happen. I mean, I'd be arguing if there's a federal government, unlike Jason Clare, what he's doing at the moment, where he's just tinkering at the edges, we need a complete overhaul. And we need to make sure we get people involved who are academically trained, who are knowledgeable, and have experience of teaching in schools.
1: So are there tangible signs that the standard of education has dropped? You know, are our students just not where they should be?
0: Well, when you look at civics, or what we used to call citizenship, if it's the knowledge of our parliamentary system or our legal system. There is a national test every 4 or 5 years, and that shows we're going backwards. Students don't know as much as they did 4 or 5 years ago about our system of government. And that's a real problem, because if young people don't have a commitment to the nation in terms of its political and its legal system, then you start to fall apart as a society. And in literacy and numeracy, judged on one of the international tests, we're certainly going backwards. And, I mean, you only have to listen to employers. Every year or two, they talk about the fact that they get apprentices or graduates who just haven't mastered the basics in terms of, say, mental arithmetic or how to precis something or write an essay.
1: So your report offered two paths to fixing the situation. Tell us those two paths.
0: Option one is getting rid of ACARA, getting rid of the Australian curriculum as it's currently designed, and to start afresh, start anew. The other issue here is that the Jason Clare, the federal government, they're not doing anything. The next, if you like, iteration of the curriculum won't be until 4 or 5 years away. And what that means is you're going to have 4 or 5 years of students having to go through this, and I think that's scandalous, really. So the first option is to get rid of ACARA, get rid of the curriculum, and just look at what's essential in terms of content that is mandated federally, and then the states and territories have to implement that. And the second option is similar, but it's saying, well, if you want, keep ACARA, keep the national curriculum, but just cut it right back so that it's only, say, 3 days a week in the school timetable.
1: Yeah.
0: Cut it back to 60%, and then the other 2 days, schools will be allowed to do activities or projects or subjects better suited to their local community and their students and what parents expect.
1: There seems to be a push by some governments to get children to start school earlier, you know, early childcare and so forth. Is this a good move?
0: All the research shows it's not a good move. I mean, I've always argued, and the research shows that parents are their children's primary teachers, and I know people don't like hearing it, but mothers are incredibly important for a child's first 4 or 5 years of as they mature and develop. So I know the government is pushing to get more and more women into the workforce. They want to make it less expensive for childcare. Now, I understand that because of the so costly with the cost of living, but the reality is the research is showing one of the reasons why we have issues with children as they grow older in terms of behavioural problems, but also academic problems, is because they haven't had that grounding that you need as a infant with parents at home.
1: The Menzies Research Centre report that you've authored is obviously deep and extensive. What happens now with that? Would you expect the government to at least look at it?
0: You'd hope so. I mean, certainly I know federally, Julian Lisa, who's the shadow education spokesman, he commented yesterday on it, and even the One Nation spokesman had a look at it. So it's difficult, though. I mean, the reality is the federal government, Jason Clare, the minister, and certainly the prime minister, they're very set in their ways, and they have a huge bureaucracy. And this is one of the issues with what's happened in Australia. Often the members of parliament or the ministers, they don't get independent advice. They have people around them, even the bureaucracy, that will just mirror what they want to do. And there's no impartiality or there's no objectivity. So I don't expect the federal government to really act on the report. They'll probably just keep doing what they're doing.
1: Now, Doctor, before you go, I must talk to you about your latest book, Wake Up to Woke, Why Pauline Hanson's One Nation Party is So Popular. I think that's a lot of people are asking that very question.
0: Yes, and if I can, that's available on my website, Kevin Donnelly, one word, kevindonnelly.com.au. But I wrote some years ago after reading about an English critic, Roger Scruton. He talked about what happened in England after Brexit the UK left the European Union. And there was also the first election of Trump. There's a move to the right, if you like, centre-right, in society more broadly, and certainly in politics. So what's happened in Australia is that, and it generally happens 2 or 3 years after what's happened overseas, we're now getting that movement, that cultural movement, if you like, where a lot of people are fed up saying enough is enough. We're fed up with all the gender ideology. We're fed up with all the climate alarmism. We're fed up with the cost of living. And we're sick of government, the elite, who are privileged, telling us what we should do. So there's this movement now, and Pauline Hanson has always argued this. She's always argued it about the problems with multiculturalism. She's always talked about patriotism. She's always talked about listening to people, keeping your feet on the ground. I mean, you only have to look at the fact every time I see a federal minister being interviewed on TV, there are three flags. I mean, Pauline Hanson's always said we should have one flag, and people agree. So it's a move now where the major parties, Liberal, National and Labor, have really failed to understand what is happening out there in the general community, where increasingly millions of people are saying we're fed up with what we're being offered. And Pauline Hanson, she's authentic, she's down to earth, she tells it like it is, and people appreciate that.
1: As you said, she's been constant. I mean, I think she's been in politics for 30 years. She's been telling the same story all that time. Now she was branded racist and xenophobe and whole lots of negative things, which pushed people away from her. But today people are saying, yeah, she's right.
0: They are. And I mean, I live in Melbourne, but travel around Australia to the major cities. The reality is now there are ethnic enclaves. Now, whether it's in Melbourne where Box Hill is just, people would not recognise it now to what it was 10 years ago. In Western Sydney, also there are places where English is not the common language. So people are starting to think, we're proud to be Australian. We want our nation to be prosperous. We want to get a sense of social stability and cohesion. And Pauline Hanson has been talking about that ever since she went into Parliament.
1: Kevin, we'd better leave it there. Just one more plug for your book, Wake Up to Work, Why Pauline Hanson's One Nation Party is So Popular. If anyone wants a copy, what should they do?
0: Yep, it's available from my webpage, Kevin Donnelly, one word, kevindonnelly.com.au.
1: Kevin, thanks so much for your time. Always great to chat. Dr. Kevin Donnelly on education and his latest book. Craig called in. Adelaide Roundnut Barker on the down track towards the freeway is down to one lane. So if you're travelling in that direction, Adelaide Road, Mount Barker on the down track towards the freeway is down to one lane. So avoid that area if you possibly can.
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1: At 9 minutes to 10, 5AA, a good chance for you to call and have your say on the events of the day or something that has taken your fancy. 8223-0000 is the number to ring. Steve says, re-Australia's low birth rate, you raise an excellent point. If things don't change, we risk losing our Australian culture and values. In 20 to 30 years, other cultures will absorb ours, and once their children enter politics and the law system, they will change our way of living to their own culture. Very alarming. And yeah, and that is the point, isn't it? And I always stress that this country is been based on migration over decades, and, you know, thank goodness we're a pretty bland sort of country way, way back when. But different cultures have come into Australia and made it a much better place. But you reach a threshold, you reach a point that if we allow so much migration to come in and with a declining natural birth rate, this would be a very, very different nation. And is that what we want? If that's what you want, well, that's the way it will head. But if that's not what you want, perhaps we should let our governments know. Not a great start to the Aussie market today. All odds is down by 1.61%. The ASX 200 down by 1.47%. Dow Jones down by 80 points. NASDAQ up by 220 points. As for oil, Brent crude currently $94 a barrel, fairly steady. West Texas crude $91 a barrel. Gold $4,317 an ounce. The Aussie dollar down slightly, buying 70.3 US cents. If there are any major changes, we'll certainly bring them to you. Julie, good morning.
7: Good morning, Graham. It's only early, so I will ask you this morning, and how are you? I hope you had a good weekend.
1: I'm well, thank you, and I had a delightful weekend. And you have a good weekend?
7: Yes, I did, thank you. Both of our teams won, so I think we can both smile on this wonderful Tuesday morning.
1: Yes, I think we can. I'm talking to Tom Wren a little bit later on about the weekend in sport. I think it is the first weekend this year that both Port and the Crows have won.
7: It is,
1: yeah, yes. Together.
7: It is.
1: Yeah.
7: Miracles do happen sometimes, don't they?
1: Let's hope there are more of them.
7: Oh, yeah. I'd be quite happy to take any wins at the moment. when you were talking with Kevin Donnelly before, he said about the federal ministers standing when they have three flags behind them.
1: Yep.
7: Obviously, they're the Labor ministers that do that. The coalition, like the Nationals and the Liberal Party, they only have the Australian flag.
1: Yep.
7: And Adam Bandt, when he used to do his press conferences, he refused to stand in front of or have the Australian flag in his press conferences. Now, I rang up the Greens one day and actually blasted them and said, how dare he not do that? You know, he gets paid by the taxpayers of this country and he should be proud to have the Australian flag behind him. of course, they just, you know, fobbed me off as usual. But, yeah, so the Coalition are the only ones, really, that just have the Australian flag. Obviously, Albo and all his mob, they have the three flags behind them. And I agree. You know, you look at America, Graham, look how divided they are with their race and everything and all the things that go on over there. They still love their flag and they only have one flag.
1: I can't think of too many countries that do have more than one flag.
7: No.
1: You know, unite behind one flag. That seems a reasonable thing to me.
7: And, you know, Albo just has divided this country so much more than it ever was before. You know, he reckons, you know, he blames the Coalition and Pauline Hanson and everybody else for dividing. He's the one that's caused or made it worse, in my opinion, but you know how I feel about Albo and his crew. But he, you know, look, three flags, Graham. It's so confusing, and other countries must just look at us and think, well, you know, what flag do they really go under? You know, whose flag is it? So
1: it's hardly uniting, is it? Good on you, Julia. Thanks very much for your call. Yeah, something that came to my attention over the weekend about our Prime Minister. He was at a joint press conference with the New Zealand Prime Minister, who was visiting Australia, as they often do, hold joint press conferences between two leaders. A reporter asked a question to the New Zealand Prime Minister. And this is what she had to say.
8: Well, I might jump in first here.
9: No, I think I know what you're going to say.
8: What next? The WAS signing another Jackson Ford. I mean, we have a relationship which is often a bit tongue-in-cheek. That's the truth of the matter. The WAS sign our players. We have a few Kiwis in Australia too. 638,000 of them here in Australia. One in eight New Zealanders live here. Why? Because it's a good place to live.
1: And the Prime Minister kept on talking, deflecting away from the question. The question was addressed to the New Zealand Prime Minister. Our Prime Minister thought, oh, no, I'll answer this and deflect. Well, the New Zealand Prime Minister waited and was very gracious, but did give his reply.
10: Look, no secret within the New Zealand domestic context, there's been a long-running debate now for over 10 years about the merits of introducing a CGT or not. You know, we haven't ever introduced one in the country. Her comments were really in the context of that debate domestically, rather than there was no comments about the domestic settings of the CGT here in Australia. That's up for you guys in your different economic context to obviously make your decisions. As it's a debate domestically in New Zealand, we don't think that's appropriate for New Zealand. And we feel, you know, pretty strongly about it. You know, we've got a recovery underway, and we just think a CGT being introduced to New Zealand now would be a wrecking ball for our economy.
1: A CGT being introduced in New Zealand would be like a wrecking ball to the economy. No wonder Albo didn't want to hear what the Prime Minister from New Zealand had to say, but I thought he was quite diplomatic. But, I mean, how outrageous, how insulting that the Prime Minister the question was directed straight to the New Zealand Prime Minister. Oh, look, I might jump in here and answer it first. Prime Minister, you weren't even asked the question. It was addressed to the New Zealand Prime Minister. How arrogant, how rude. And I think the New Zealand Prime Minister was very gracious, very diplomatic, and showed a bit of style and class that our Prime Minister was sadly lacking. Back after the news.
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11: A late shower or 2:20 with the 10 o'clock news. Good morning, I'm Kendall Brettig.
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11: SA taxpayers are forking out more than $4 million a day on external consultants despite a surging public service. Total spending on outside help last financial year reached $1.48 billion. Shadow Treasurer Ben Hood says it's completely out of control.
15: So it's jumped 20% in 12 months, so that's more than a fifth in 1 year. So here's Labor's problem. You can run a small public service that is lean on consultants, or a big public service that doesn't need them. And under this mob, we've got both.
11: But State Development Minister Chris Picton has defended the bill.
16: These figures all include areas where the Liberals, when they were in government, privatised contracts to the private sector. So one of those being our trains and trams, which we're reversing. Another is all the road maintenance work. Very significant amounts of money that used to be done by the government that we're now contracting out.
11: Labor's asking supporters to contribute up to $27 to help fight One Nation. Three opinion polls show the minor party is now Australia's most popular political movement. Labor says One Nation's momentum needs to be slowed as it threatens to win more seats at state and federal elections. A report claims single parents on income support can't keep up with essentials. Anglicare analysis shows a parent with one child falls behind by $174 every week. Executive Director Casey Chambers says the federal government needs to do more for those on welfare.
17: We're now a month on from the federal budget, and certainly Anglicare was delighted to see many of the measures within that budget, particularly around the taxation and making that a fairer system. However, there was not a mention in that budget of people on these payments.
11: While new analysis shows Australians are less satisfied with life now than they were during the pandemic, a KPMG survey shows people's overall life satisfaction on a scale of 1 to 10 has fallen to 7.1. Persistent cost of living pressures are being blamed. A $40 million donation has been made to fight MND, the largest in the charity's history. More from Stephanie Wokluik.
18: Queensland construction giants Quinton and Kylie Burt quietly pledged an extraordinary $40 million to fight MND to continue Neil Danaher's legacy and in the hope of finding a cure. A record crowd of 88,000 packed the MCG for the Big Freeze yesterday, with more than 100,000 digital beanies sold before the game was even out. The fundraising tally hasn't come in yet, but it does look like it's on track for another record-breaking year. The state government also making its largest ever contribution with $500,000. The week isn't over yet. Tomorrow, the MCG will be filled once again for the state memorial for the hero behind it all, Neil.
11: And medical experts are warning the country's goal to eliminate cervical cancer by 2035 is under threat. Vaccination coverage for HPV, which causes almost all cases of cervical cancer, fell to a record low last year. Turning to 5AA sport, and a blow for Adelaide ahead of Thursday night's blockbuster against the Bulldogs in Melbourne. With Taylor Walker set to miss through suspension, he failed to overturn his ban for rough conduct at the tribunal. But the club will regain Riley Thilthorpe and Isaac Rankin, while Mark Keane could also come back in after getting through his game in the Sandful last week. Collingwood players go into their bye with just one win from their past five games and sit outside the top 10. The Pies' 8-point loss to Melbourne yesterday, their fourth loss under 10 points this year. Forward Pat Lipinski says it's frustrating to no longer be winning the close ones.
19: It is unfortunate, but I think from an optimistic standpoint, it is good that we are in these games, we're thereabouts. So hopefully we can continue working and continue to get better and hopefully win more of these close games in the second half of the year and really push towards finals.
11: Well, the AFL club presidents will meet today ahead of the Australian Football Hall of Fame. The future of the Tasmanian Stadium is on the agenda. And the Socceroos will train today as they fine-tune ahead of their World Cup opener against Turkey on Sunday. Meantime, Africa's referee of the year has been denied entry to the US ahead of the FIFA World Cup. Now checking 5AA traffic.
20: We have a breakdown in Christie Downs on the Southern Expressway near the Yonge Street overbridge. That's seeing delays inbound. A burst water main being fixed in Paradise, Gorge Road near Moseley Road. Reports of a crash in Birkenhead, Victoria Road citybound at Nelson Street. It's also slow going in Allenby Gardens, Grange Road westbound before East Avenue. Very heavy through there. The Mazda end of financial year event is on now. Get a great deals on select models across the Mazda range, including plug-in hybrid and hybrid. Don't miss out. Ends June 30. Adelaide's most accurate traffic on 5AA.
11: To the weather, 20 with a late shower or two today. Showers easing in 17 tomorrow. Partly cloudy on Thursday, 19. Then a shower or two for Friday and 23. At the moment, 16 on 5AA. 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
13: In Adelaide and across South Australia, this is 5AA. Always Adelaide. So far today on 5AA Mornings.
1: Well, a report in today's Advertiser claims state government agencies spent a record $1.48 billion in consultants and contractors in the last financial year. Opposition spokesman Ben Hood.
24: Only last week that we saw a budget with our state debt climbing to $53.7 billion by 2030. What we see from this report and something that we identified leading up to the election is Labor is racking up a significant amount of money on consultants.
1: Chris Picton, the Minister for State Development, who has called in.
25: Ben's missing a couple of key points. One is that these figures all include areas where the Liberals, when they were in government, privatised contracts to the private sector. So one of those being our trains and trams, which we're reversing, that's a figure which is rolled up into these. You know, hundreds of millions of dollars go to the private sector. Another is all the road maintenance work. Very significant amounts of money that used to be done by the government that we're now contracting out was privatised by the previous government. They're included in these figures.
13: 5AA Mornings with Graham Goodings.
1: Good morning to you. Thanks for sharing part of your day with us. It's 10 minutes past 10 on this Tuesday morning. Well, the weekend signaled 100 days into a war that US President Donald Trump said was going to finish very fast. Despite a ceasefire agreed on April the 8th, the Strait of Hormuz remains largely closed, sporadic fire continues, and talks have repeatedly collapsed. So, where are we at? Sage International CEO John Bruni joins us now. John, good morning to you.
0: Good morning, Graham.
1: Is any progress being made? Is any light at the end of the tunnel?
0: Well, yes and no. There is progress insofar as there is at least a pretense of some form of negotiations happening behind the scenes. But of course, behind the scenes, there is also a lot of aggravation. You know, the Israelis want to have their national security interests taken care of. The Americans want their national security interests taken care of. And sadly, these two very strong allies in the Middle East are now having a difference of opinion as to what that means. The Iranians, on the other hand, have a very simple kind of methodology. They have this notion that, yes, we are prepared to negotiate with the United States, not necessarily Israel, but, you know, if it's all rolled into the one package, they'll live with that. But the no-go for them is not, surprisingly, the nuclear dust that Donald Trump made such a big deal of. It is actually Hezbollah, the southern Lebanese non-state terrorist group that's been basically lobbying missiles and drones into northern Israel. So if the Iranians want to have peace, they're prepared to negotiate, but they want their ally, Hezbollah, to be part of that negotiation. They are casting their strategic protective umbrella over Hezbollah, and that was one of the reasons why, as the Israelis kept on pounding southern Lebanon, the Iranians said enough, and they started lobbing their missiles toward Israel. So we're happy to report that not much damage has taken place as a consequence of that, but as a signal that the Iranians don't want the Israelis to keep on pounding southern Lebanon and, you know, the areas of Beirut that are also part of their Hezbollah camp, we're starting to see some ructions between what Washington wants and what Jerusalem wants. And I think that really comes back to what happened last week with Bibi Netanyahu and Donald Trump going for it on the phone, where Donald Trump was calling Netanyahu a few choice word names, I suppose you could say, in order for him to try to demonstrate to Netanyahu who's boss in this relationship, yeah?
1: Is there any further force that Donald Trump can use to exert on Netanyahu to get Israel to stop their attacks?
0: Well, there's plenty, but the problem is they will not be used. I mean, and by plenty, I mean, look, Trump can turn around and say to Prime Minister Netanyahu, if you don't knock it off in southern Lebanon, because you're jeopardizing our negotiations with Iran, we're going to turn the tap off your precision-guided munitions. You're not going to get any more anti-ballistic missile interceptors. Mm. I mean, that would be one thing that he could do, but will he do it? Well, of course not, because, of course, that would be the equivalent of the United States dropping a nuclear bomb onto the state of Israel, because, I mean, from a rhetorical perspective, that would really make a huge difference in terms of how Israel continues prosecuting war, not just in southern Lebanon, but pretty much everywhere else as well. I can't see that happen. I think that there are ties between the United States and Israel that are so deep, and they are quite subterranean. You know, it's really state and state relationship we're talking about. And layered on top of that, of course, is the brouhaha between Netanyahu and Trump. But that's political, and political can be ignored to a point so long as it doesn't upset the actual state state versus state relations between Israel and the United States. So again, I think that the relationship between America and Israel is relatively secure, because I can't see how Trump could actually threaten Netanyahu by literally turning the American arms tap off to Israel. Because if that were to happen, that would be a game changer, complete and utter game changer.
1: Donald Trump is always saying, you know, how much they've inflicted damage, they've inflicted on Iran, they've destroyed the leadership, they have nothing left. But how real is that? Because Iran seems to be able to be fighting back.
0: Well, you know, the notion that Iran's on the ropes was given short shrift by Iran firing ballistic missiles at Israel. American intelligence reports have been quite clear over the last few weeks, suggesting that, yes, they have taken out the Iranian conventional defense forces, but the Iranian conventional defense forces were always a stalking horse. They were never meant to be, you know, state-of-the-art equipped and trained units. I mean, these units have poor training, poor morale, and they actually have really old equipment, which is quite redundant in terms of taking care of Iran's national security. Where the real drama is with the Islamic Revolutionary Guard Corps. They are the Iran's special force, if you like. You know, they've got the best of equipment. They've got the drones. They've got the ballistic missiles, and they've got all the wherewithal necessary to take care of those particular weapon systems. Now, American intelligence have been saying that, yeah, you know, we caused some damage, but we didn't cause enough damage because some of the missile silos have been rebuilt since the initial kinetic strikes that the Israelis and the Americans launched against Iran. So Iranians have been able to repair some of that damage. Not as many of the mobile launchers allegedly were hit by the Israelis and the Americans, because they're notoriously difficult to hit anyway, because they're mobile. And the drone production, well, Iran was one of the world's leading drone producers before the war broke out. And that could mean that they have anywhere into the thousands, if not tens of thousands of drones that they can continue lobbing at Gulf states or lobbing at Israel. So, you know, Iran, it may be down, but it ain't out, not by a long shot.
1: Yeah, the Strait of Hormuz remains effectively closed. That created shockwaves around the world regarding fuel supplies, so a world fuel crisis. Yep. That seems to have stabilised. What is the forecast there? I mean, if this goes on much longer, are fuel reserves around the world going to be really, stretched?
0: Well, look, you know, there are a couple of points to be raised about that, because, of course, this is a movable feast and a very complex one at that. So there's one thing that's missing from the media equation, and that is that one of the things that have cushioned us from the worst effects is the fact that there is another oil basin out there. It isn't as prolific as the Gulf oil basin, because the Gulf has the best reserves of light sweet crude, which was the kind of fossil fuels our cars like to drive with. So that is still the number one resource that the Gulf offers the rest of the world. But there is a secondary supply coming from places like Brazil, Guyana. Venezuela is still offline, but when that comes back online, that's going to help. There's Nigeria, there's Libya, there's Algeria. So there are other parts of the world that can contribute to the fuel supply, but they cannot replace the fuel supply from the Gulf, which then leads us to the notion that maybe within about a month or two, when the very last tanker offloads the very last lot of fuel coming out of the Gulf, then we're going to start feeling some significant pain, because the Latin American and African fields won't be able to come up on tap fast enough to replace the losses that we're getting out of the Gulf. That's going to be a big problem for us. But again, it's a problem that we can kick the can down the road of, because we've got the Atlantic basin to play with. But when they start getting tapped out, because of course demand will always outstrip supply, then you're still down 20% of global oil, and that's going to be a problem for all of us, yeah?
1: Final question, John. What are the most likely ways the war will end, and when?
0: That is, I don't think anyone will have an answer to that one, Graham, I have to say. I will hazard a guess that we may be still having this discussion by Christmas.
1: By Christmas. All right.
0: I think by Christmas we're going to still be having that discussion as to when the war is ending. I don't think that there's going to be an easy end to this. I mean, Donald Trump's been flip-flopping all the way through. Yes, we've won the war. Yes, we're negotiating. No, we're not. No, Netanyahu's doing something else, then the Americans are doing something else. And so we're starting to see splits in the core group between Israel and the United States from a political perspective. This is going to have implications for how the Iranians see themselves, because obviously they are in control of the Strait of Hormuz, and nothing that the Israelis and the Americans have thrown at Iran up to now has done anything to alter that fact. Now, there was one strategy that the Americans are working on at the moment, and that is trying to get oil tankers to reroute and hug the coast of Oman and get out the Indian Ocean that way. But again, you know, we don't know how reliable that is. You know, the Iranians can decide to send drones all the way to Iran, to Oman and the Omani coast, and so therefore threaten shipping going through there. Again, we don't know whether these so-called solutions that the U.S. Navy are mucking around with on the fly, basically, and dependent on the whim of the president, whether that's going to work in the long term, or whether we're, again, you know, we're just going to keep on shuffling around until we get to Christmas. And it's like, well, okay, now we've got no oil, we've got no fertilizer, we've got no hydrogen for the manufacture of AI systems. What is the world going to do then?
1: Yeah, so much still to play out. John Brunei, thank you so much for your time today. Always good to shed some light on what is a very confusing situation. Sage International CEO John Brunei. Well, a short time ago, President Donald Trump arrived at Madison Square Garden for Game 3 of the NBA Finals. The camera panned onto the president during the national anthem, and this is the response he received.

0: Hardly positive response. I wonder how the president will spin that out.
1: For the very latest in local footy, tune in to the 5AA Sandful Show each Monday from 6:30 p.m. Sandful's not just a game. It's a South Aussie ritual. The Host Plus Sandful League, a league of its own.
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0: 24 past 10, 5AA. Well, here's your chance if you want to get on the show, have a comment on what we've been talking about, or introduce a subject that you'd like us to talk about. 8223 000 is the number to ring. 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This Thursday will be live and direct. Keith, good morning.
11: Morning, Graham. Hope you're well.
0: Very well, thanks.
11: I'm initially from Lebanon, and I've been keeping track of the situation over there, be it that I've got a lot of relatives still there. And the president of Lebanon, Joseph Aoun, gave a interview with CNN recently in which he told Iran basically to get stuff, mind its own business, and Lebanon is not a state or a part of Iran. The only reason why Iran wants Hezbollah to stay in circulation is that is the only pressure they can put on Israel from a direct border. Second, a poll was conducted in Lebanon by Lebanese pollsters. It found the majority of the Lebanese want peace with Israel, reject Hezbollah, and the only people who are supportive of Hezbollah are the Shiites in southern Lebanon and in the Dahiyeh district of Beirut and the Bekaa Valley. That's it. The Lebanese are captured. 75% of Lebanon's population is Christian, Sunni Muslim, and Druze. 25% are Shiite. They do not represent all of Lebanon. We've had enough of war. We just want peace. We want our homeland. You know, Graham, there's 14 million expats outside of Lebanon,
0: yeah,
11: as opposed to 4.5 million there. Lebanon is the biggest exporter of its own people of any country. Why? Because of war and destruction. It used to be a paradise. It used to be Paris of the Middle East. Now it's just a SH hole.
0: Oh, yeah. Look, Keith, thanks so much for that. Look, everyone wants peace. I don't think there's any question about that. But what the answers are, well, we're going to have to wait to find out. Andrew says, the main reason affecting the signing of a peace deal is that Iran wants to keep its stockpiles of enriched uranium that's close to being weapons ready, which is what started this conflict in the first place. The Albanese Chalmers capital gains tax proposed changes are a disgrace. How can they not see the disincentives it would create for startups? And startups are not just IT companies. Create investment cliffs to the 1 in 10 successful startups just as they are commencing to succeed and employ. What fools. Yeah, it is a concern, isn't it? And I'd like to do the sums someday that I'm not just talking about this government, but previous governments. How many senior ministers, how many members of the government have actually had experience in small business, worked in the workplace? So many of them have come up from a union background or within the party machine, have not really been exposed to life on the outside, what most people are dealing with. And when it comes to small business, this country, the figures are staggering. The amount of employment that is created by small business, and by small business, we're talking about enterprises with, you know, less than 15 or 20 employees, you know, the mum and dad businesses that are employing one or two people. Vital to this country. Without small business, this country would absolutely collapse. And yet putting pressure on small business the way the government is doing at the moment is going to create, well, I hate to think what it create, but it isn't all that good. Oh my Lord, are you serious? Labor wants people to donate $27 each to fight One Nation. What a joke, especially after they have taxed us to the sky and back. Plus, cost of living is through the roof. Boy, we need to kick that arrogant, etc., etc. Bring on the election now. What cheek. Thank you for that, Mary. My number is 8223-0000. We all need to save money. Well, you can save a lot of money on your car insurance. In fact, up to $650. We'll tell you how after news headlines.
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13: 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It's been revealed the state government spending more than $4
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6: Ah, dear, oh dear. Taking me back. Gloria by them. 28 minutes to 11, 5AA. Let's take a call. Jane, good morning.
7: Oh, hi, Graham. I have to agree with everything that you say.
6: Well, you don't have to.
7: No, I do. I do agree with it. I do.
6: What do you agree with in particular?
7: Oh, this government needs to go. It has to go. And the thing is, if a new government takes over, they're going to have to take years to clean up the mess that Labor have done for years.
6: So who would you be voting for?
7: Oh, look, I've always liked Liberal, but obviously they're too small. But I do like Pauline Hanson. I did vote for her.
6: Have you always liked Pauline Hanson, or has it just been in more recent times?
7: No, more recent times.
6: Yeah.
7: Because I think everybody's just sick to death of Albanese and his lies.
6: Yeah.
7: I can't believe how he can stand up and lie, and he avoids questions. And
6: no, he hasn't lied. He's just changed his position.
7: Oh, you know, he avoids questions. He deflects, like he did with the New Zealand Prime Minister.
6: Yes,
7: you know?
6: That was a disgrace. I thought that was an absolute embarrassment.
7: Disgrace.
6: Yeah, the New Zealand Prime Minister was, for those who haven't heard, New Zealand Prime Minister was asked a question about the capital gains tax and how it works in New Zealand, and Albo jumped in and said, oh, look, I'll answer this first. He wasn't even asked the question.
7: No, that's right. But he does it all the time. He keeps deflecting, and he won't answer questions he doesn't like.
6: Yeah. Jane,
7: he's a coward.
6: Jane, just before you go, you've said you've voted for Pauline Hanson. What is it about Pauline Hanson that you like?
7: Well, I've always liked her because she's Australia's first. You know, she's all for Australia. I'm not racist, but because, well, let's face it, I'm from England. I've been here 57 years, and I accept the people that used to come in the old times, you know, built this country. But, you know, I love the Australian culture. I love everything about it, and it's all going. And I really miss it. I really miss the Australian culture. It's beautiful.
6: Yeah, good on you, Jane. Yeah, thanks so much for your call. And I think a lot of people are feeling that concern that it's not anti-migration, but we love our country. We love what our migrants have done for this country. They've blended in beautifully, and it's become a wonderful country. And all of a sudden, a lot of people are feeling threatened by it. Pauline Hanson has been strong in this area, and she's been branded a xenophobe and racist and, you know, against all things migration. A lot of people are now saying, well, we tend to agree with Pauline. And certainly the feeling against the major parties is very real. And people will say, oh, well, there are only polls and only a few thousand people. But we've had three successive major polls come out all saying that the most popular party in Australia is One Nation. Now, you might be rusted on Liberal, rusted on Labor, National, or whatever. You've got to face the reality that, you know, what you're doing is not what people want. So what do you do? Do you change your views? Do you modify your views? Because the way things are going, this will be the last term for Anthony Albanese. Where the vote will go, I don't know. But it's 2 years before the election. Certainly a lot can change. Well, when it comes to insurance, they say you should look around, and particularly when it comes to car insurance. Canstar have done an interesting report. Joining us now is Sally Tindall. Sally, good morning to you.
8: Good morning, Graham. How are you?
6: Good, thanks. We're all looking at ways to save money. Prices are going up for everything, and you're saying we can save

0: considerably if we shop around for car insurance.
1: This research, we do it once a year, and it always does astound me at the price difference between just an average comprehensive car insurance policy and a competitive one. For South Australia, what we found in our research was that prices have gone up 4% in the last year. That's $76 on top of, what is already an expense that runs above $2,000 for the average comprehensive car insurance premium in South Australia. But by shopping around, you could potentially reduce that premium by 27% in South Australia. That's moving from the average price policy to one of our what we would call five-star rated policy. So, and I think that the key here with insurance, particularly general insurance, is it's not a race to the bottom. It's not a race to the cheapest policy, because often what you might find is that in the cheapest policies, you're covered for not very much. So what we do is we go all through the weeds of the policies. I think it was 56,000 different quotes, and work out, what represents value for money when it comes to insurance, because you want to make sure that you've got the cover that you need, but you don't want to be paying an arm and a leg to it. So within this research, we've gone from the average price to one of the average of one of our five-star rated policies in South Australia, and found that you can save 27%, which is $572.
0: Wow, that's pretty considerable. I'd be happy with that. Now, I think a lot of people, and I'm guilty of it, most people are guilty of it at some stage, where you've had an insurer all these years, they've done the right, or you went to them originally because they offered a great deal, and you've been with them 5, 6, 10 years, and you sort of think, well, it's probably the best deal, but that's probably the worst thing you can do, just be complacent.
1: Yeah, I think so. Unfortunately, loyalty is dead and buried in most sectors. Some insurers offer loyalty discounts or multi-policy discounts and all the rest of it. What's really important is to not just take a discount at face value, but go off and check whether the actual price that you're paying is competitive. That's really what matters. What price are you paying? Is it competitive compared to the rest of the pack? And so while, that auto-renew function on insurance policies, particularly for, say, for car, is really handy, because you don't have to stress it at the renewal notice time about, making sure that you compare and switch and still have continuous cover. So you can tick a box and you can say, yeah, just auto renew me, but that could be that you're shooting yourself in the foot. So instead, when you get that renewal notice, you stop, compare, shop around. If you can find a better deal with, the same level of cover, maybe even higher level of cover, think about switching. But also make sure when you are doing that compare process, and I'm making it sound difficult, it's not that difficult, but have a look at things like excess, especially on your next renewal notice. Make sure that you're comfortable with the excess. It might have changed from the previous renewal notice. It might have gone up. Your insurer can actually increase your excess. They do write it out on your insurance policy, but it might have gone up from the previous policy. Just make sure you're comfortable with that excess, because it's an easy way to save money. You can increase your excess, but if you have to make a claim, you have to pay that money. So yeah, it's a level of risk that you need to take on board and understand what level of risk you're accepting here.
0: Now, I take it premium increases are pretty much across the board for all insurers. Different demographics affected differently? Are older drivers paying more?
1: Yeah, so older drivers have seen the biggest increase in this report that we've done. So 50 plus, they've seen a 10% rise across the country in the car insurance premiums from 25 to 26. That's significant, but if it's any comfort, they're by no means the age category that's paying the most on their comprehensive car insurance. Under 25 males, I don't think that comes as a surprise to many people, they are paying the most. We didn't see a big increase this year. In fact, it was pretty flat. I think it increased by $1 on average, but they're paying more than double what someone age 50 and above is paying on average in their comprehensive car insurance policy at $3,158. That's huge. So under 25 males, yeah.
0: There's some benefit for being older then.
1: There's lots of benefit from being older, unless you've got your under 25 male son on your policy, then you might need to knock them off and tell them to go and pay it for themselves. But it is worth understanding exactly what's impacting your premium. It might be that you've got a younger driver that's making costs go up. I've got a colleague who says that having her older mother sharing the car with her actually brings her car insurance premium down. So there you go. Generations helping out each other. So it's good to shop around and understand those differences. Also, if you don't drive very far in any given day or week or whatever, make sure that you've estimated the number of kilometres you drive correctly on your insurance. Because if you can, you know, accurately report that you drive a lower number, you might find that your premium is lower. But there's also some insurers that will, you know, track your driving and, you know, charge your premiums according to exactly how many kilometres you drive. There's even insurers that if you download an app, it's a little bit like a black box here, you download an app and you have it running while you're driving, and if it can measure that you're a safe driver, you can get a safe driver discount.
0: So, oh, really?
1: You know, yeah. There's all sorts of interesting ways that insurers are trying to help people save on their premiums where they're a safe driver. And if you are a safe driver, particularly if you're in one of those higher categories where you're paying more, you know, it might be worth looking at those insurers that can reward you for good behaviour.
0: So, Sally, what's the first step? If you want cheaper car insurance, go to your insurer or go to Canstar?
1: Well, I would say come to Canstar and understand what we see as five-star rated insurers. We've got award winners as well because our awards have just out. So in South Australia, the award winner was Amy. And nationally, it was Amy Bingle and Roland Insurance. Roland Insurance is the one that has that safe driver app. You know, often worth looking at as well if you're a safe driver. But understand what a five-star rated insurer looks like and then go and get a couple of quotes. It's really important to get, I'd say, three. They don't take that long. You jump online, the provider site, and you you know, fill in some details. You can get a quote quite quickly and compare your options. 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
0: 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Sally Tindall from Canstar, how you can save up to $650 on car insurance. 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
0: Well, to 11 on 5AA, that little trumpet shocked me a bit, crept up on me. Hi, GG, it's the same old story. The government of the day is always ruining the country and the new government has to fix what the previous administration has done. Have we not heard that before? So what makes people think the One Nation is going to do any better? If so, how? Vince, thank you very much for that. It's a fair question. Fair question. And I guess as we get closer to the election, One Nation will have to come up and say what they will do. Effectively. How many federal Labor ministers were in business? Nearly none. And Albanese worked as a bank teller for 1 year in the 1980s. Since then, unions and parliament. Yeah, that's the question that I do ask. And it does concern me that how many politicians have actually worked in any form of business. And particularly the Labor government, they're running the country. You know, how many have had, you know, experience in finance, in the economy and so forth? Because they've been closeted in unions or working for party administration and the like, and they're telling small businesses how they should run the country and will run their business and how they're going to tax them. It's quite understandable that businesses say, hang on, you don't know anything about what we're doing. It is a bit scary, isn't it? South Australia's iconic Gold and North Ice Cream Company has closed its original Laura facility in the mid-north after more than 1 year's more, what is it? 1923, I think they started. Well over 100 years in business. One of the great things when I first moved to South Australia was the discovery of Golden North ice cream. I found it was the best ice cream I'd ever had anywhere in the world. I still love it. It's still great. But that aside, the award-winning manufacturer has moved out of Laura. They've gone to greener pastures at Mount Gambier. Not at Mount Gambier, at Mount Barker. Not at Mount Barker. Murray Bridge. I'll get there eventually. That's where they've moved to, as long as they know where they're moving to. So it is a sad time for the people of Laura who've fostered and been home to Golden North. Joining us now is Northern Areas Council Mayor Keith Pluckrose. Keith, good morning to you.
14: Good morning, Graham. Good morning, listeners.
0: This is a sad time, isn't it? I mean, you think of Laura, you think of Golden North. They've been inextricably linked for all those many, many years.
14: It's a very sad time. It's understandable, but it's sad. It's a business lost in a small country town, which we can't afford, where they moved down to Clare at one stage and then ended up solely at Laura, So now they've gone from Laura to Murray Bridge. It's, yeah, it's a very sad day, and it'll affect the town for years to come, in tourism, because that tourism won't be there.
0: Yeah. Was there any way you could have kept them in the town?
14: No, you couldn't keep them simply on economics. They were bringing milk 250 km to process there, and then taking the ice cream 250 km back.
0: Yeah. So it's just...
14: There's no dairies left in the mid-north now.
0: Yeah. So why is that? Why have the dairies moved out of the region?
14: I guess it's a bit drier times. People have gone to more broad-acre farming, and the dairies slowly have... They're a seven-day-a-week job and haven't quite got the glamour that they used to have.
0: Yeah.
14: It used to be all mixed like that once, but now it's lost all that, and they do it all mixed farming and broad-acre farming, and that's it.
0: So for others other than farming in the area, was Golden North a major employer?
14: Golden North is a major employer at Laura, yes.
0: Yeah. So
14: and hope.
0: Go on.
14: Hopefully that'll be that place will be sold to something else, and some other industry will come in there.
0: Yeah. What sort of industry could it support?
14: Manufacturing industry. The sheds could support with a rebuild.
0: Yeah. Yeah. Has the government offered any support for you?
14: The government has offered $1 million to restructure something in Laura to take some of the employees and give them a job. So, yeah, that's in the process. We're still discussing what's going to be done and satisfying the government terms that we can get that money.
0: Have you thought of having a Golden North Museum? Because, I mean, for many, many generations, people could only think of Golden North. I could only think of Laura. So, you know, people passing through, if there was a Golden North Museum, that might be somewhat of a local tourist attraction.
14: That's being looked at, yes.
0: Yeah. So
14: it's just a matter of what the government will give us the money for. We've got to meet a criteria and we'll go from there.
0: Yeah, so there was no ill will between the township and Golden North?
14: No, not really, no. It was just a matter of purely economics. They either had to move down to Murray Bridge or they had to close because it wasn't going to work any longer.
0: Yeah. So what about those people that are out of work now in the town?
14: I think some of them, some were casual, so they just go back casual somewhere else. Some have got jobs and some are waiting to see what happens, I think, at the building, and hopefully we'll all get job and we'll retain them.
0: Did any of the staff sort of move on and head off to Murray Bridge?
14: As far as I know, if there's any, there's not many.
0: Yeah, yeah. No. Yeah. So what is the mood in the town at the moment? I mean, you must feel... like I equate this. I remember when Adelaide had the Grand Prix here, and when we lost it, it was a real feeling of loss. And, I mean, that in a city of over a million people is significant, but not it's overwhelming. But when it comes to a place like Laura, I mean, Golden North was everything, wasn't it?
14: Yes, it was everything. And, yes, it's a very sad... It was a very sad day a week or so ago when they did shut the doors. And, yeah, it'll take them a long time to get over it. I don't think the $1 million will get them over losing Golden North, but
0: no.
14: I think most people are philosophical with it and they know that it couldn't continue.
0: Yeah.
14: Around the mid-north, that's happening, like a major manufacturing closed at Jamestown. Well, Jamestown felt that. So northern areas have had a bit of a run on this sort of stuff, and, yeah, hopefully it'll stop soon.
0: Yeah, most definitely. Look, Keith, best wishes for the future. Thanks for having a chat with us today. But our hearts and thoughts are with the people of Laura because, you know, it's cutting the heart out of a township, isn't it? I mean, Golden North was everything to the town. You know, Golden North was the major provider. It would get put Laura on the map. There's no question about that. You can understand the business reasoning. I mean, Murray Bridge had so much more to offer. As Keith Pluckrose said, that dairy farms that were in, you know, great proliferation in the area for decades moved out because of changing weather patterns and so forth, not enough rain. So the dairy really had to, or Golden North had to move closer to where the dairy farms are. And when you think about it logistically, moving to Murray Bridge, close to Adelaide, on the road to Melbourne, the eastern states, it makes a lot of sense. It doesn't seem fair, but it certainly makes a lot of sense. So 25 new jobs to be created in Murray Bridge. They've got capacity to grow, and that would be great. It would generate more jobs, more income for the state, and that would be a good thing. But as basically, the bottom line is, as long as Golden North keeps producing, and there's no chance. I remember interviewing Dimi Kiriatsis, co-owner, way back when. I said, look, as long as the taste of Golden North doesn't change, if it changes, I will not be happy, because it is, without question, the best ice cream in the land, probably in the world. Not sure about that. 8223000. No, I was going to say, have you got a more favourite ice cream, a favourite? I don't want to know. Don't want to know. I will hear no competition. The Albanese Chalmers capital gains tax proposed changes are a disgrace. How can they not see the disincentives it would create for startups? And startups are not just IT companies. Create investments. 1 in 10 successful startups, just as they are commencing to succeed and employ. Not good. Labour slowly destroying our economy through red tape at a record level. Many regulatory restrictions that hinder mining and agriculture. The massive migration has allowed in an underproductive workforce. Our productivity has dropped to 2016 levels. Things aren't looking good for many Aussies, so says John. And Andrew says, I did a bit of research on ABS stats, and in the year to September 2025, our natural population increase, which is births minus deaths, was only 112,600 people, yet the net overseas migration was 311,000 people. That means migration accounted for about 73% of our total growth. Natural increase really has collapsed. It's very alarming, and it makes what Elon Musk said look to be spot on. Yeah, he said, you know, Australians are disappearing. And that is a very, very sad state of affairs, isn't it? Do you want that to happen? Of course you don't want it to happen. 8223000, we're going to take a break for news. Then after the news, should grandparents be paid for looking after their grandchildren? There's a thought. And a little bit later on, we'll have a chat with Tom Wren about a great weekend of footy for our local teams and what does the future hold. And also a mini preview of the World Cup. All that between now and midday.
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1: A late shower or to a high of 20 with the 11 o'clock news. Good morning, I'm Kendall Bretty.
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1: The state government's defended the surging cost of external consultants. Taxpayers are forking out more than $4 million a day on outside help despite a ballooning public service. But State Development Minister Chris Fichten says it's justified.
22: It also includes huge amounts of money that we contract for engineers, for architects, for experts on all of our big construction projects across the state. These are not consultants sitting in a consultancy firm in the city somewhere working on whiteboards. These are people who are building projects across the state.
1: Federal Labor is seeking donations in a bid to stop One Nation's momentum turning into more seats at the next state and federal election. The party's asking for up to $27 per supporter to mount a challenge against the minor party. It comes after three opinion polls showing One Nation's now the most popular political movement in the country. Labor Senator Don Farrell's rejecting suggestions the Albanese government spooked.
23: I'm sure we'd mention One Nation from time to time. I'm sure we'd mention the Liberal Party from time to time. I don't think there's anything particularly unusual about the Labor Party saying to its members, please support us.
1: Fresh research has found a diet of ultra-processed foods can increase your risk of dementia by 58%. The Harvard study shows everyday items loaded with chemical ingredients impact brain function and overall physical health. University of Sydney public expert Dr. Nicola Chartres warns the danger extends beyond cognitive ability.
24: We know that there's a lot of chemical ingredients added to ultra-processed food products, and we've seen there's consistent human health effects, not only in this study looking at dementia risk, but also things like cardiovascular disease risk, diabetes and obesity. And so we think these ingredients are driving the disease.
1: A survey has found more than half of all Australians are wasting hundreds of dollars a year on unused subscriptions. Chris McCarthy has details.
25: Netflix was the most common offender, with 57% of respondents reporting they don't use the streaming service, totaling a minimum spend of $119 a year. But it was gym memberships, which Compare the Market found could be costing Aussies the most, more than a quarter of Australians spending over $1,000 a year without pumping any iron. It comes as the federal government's proposed bill to crack down on dodgy subscription services faces a Senate inquiry. The findings are expected later this month.
1: And State Opera South Australia's launched a world-first initiative to transform real stories from everyday people into four original operas for the 2027 season. Our opera, Our Story, gives South Australians a direct hand in shaping new work at the highest level. Artistic director Dane Lamb says opera's a supreme vehicle for storytelling, and it must reflect today's world and the people living in it. Turning to 5AA Sport, and AFL club presidents are meeting today with the future of the Tasmanian stadium firmly on the agenda. An independent economist has found the proposed new Hobart Stadium would have a net cost on Tassie of more than $1 billion and deliver less than 40 cents of economic benefit for every dollar invested. Report author Dr. Nicholas Gruen says it's standover tactics from the AFL.
26: So as an economic proposition, this is a disaster. And it is quite unnecessary for it to be a condition of a Tasmanian team.
1: Adelaide veteran Taylor Walker won't be playing in Thursday night's blockbuster clash against the Bulldogs after his one-match ban for rough conduct was upheld by the tribunal last night. The club tried to downgrade the high contact part of the charge but was unsuccessful. The club will not appeal. Meantime, Melbourne has bounced back to the winner's list after a stunning 8-point win over Collingwood in front of nearly 90,000 fans at the MCG yesterday. Coach Stephen King delighted with the result.
27: Finals like atmosphere, finals like occasion, finals like contest. So for us to find another way, certainly wasn't the prettiest game of footy, but I thought when the game was on the line, we were able to go to another level.
1: And on night one of the Australian swimming trials, Sam Short nearly broke the world record in the men's 400-metre freestyle. Kayleigh McEwen beat Molly O'Callaghan in the 50-metre backstroke by just 0.06 of a second. Now checking 5AA traffic.
2: Reports of a crash in Two Wells, Port Wakefield Road, citybound near Malala Road. Delays in both directions. A breakdown in Hallett Cove, Lonsdale Road outbound at the Cove Road. A burst water main is being fixed in Paradise, Gorge Road near Moseley Road. And watch out for ongoing roadworks. Just in Edwardstown, South Road near Ackland Street is absolutely chockers. 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Adelaide's most accurate traffic on 5AA.
1: The 5AA forecast, 20 with a late shower or two today. Showers easing in 17 tomorrow. Partly cloudy on Thursday, 19. And a shower or two for Friday, 23. At the moment, 16 on 5AA, always Adelaide.
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0: Eight past 11, 5AA on this Tuesday morning. Absolutely delightful weather we had for the long weekend. Hope you had an opportunity to get out and enjoy it. And there's more good weather on the way. That's good news. As a grandparent, I think one of the delights is being able to look after the grandkids. Although sometimes it can be a bit of a trial, a bit of a burden. But I think we all just love the delight of having grandkids around. But it's nice to be able to send them home to their parents. But there have been claims over time that grandparents perhaps should be paid to look after grandkids. Now, most of us would do it willingly, but payment may be apt at certain sort of times. So let's find out what the thoughts are. Grand Carers SA CEO is Mike Fazak, who joins us now. Mike, good morning to you.
7: And good morning from the sunny York Peninsula.
0: Yeah, well, how good's this weather, eh?
7: It is fantastic, thank you.
0: There's no question about it. Tell us firstly about Grand Carers SA and the role you play.
7: Yeah, Grand Carers SA is a small not-for-profit that primarily supports informal kinship carers, mainly grandparents, who are the full-time carers of children from their family due to the fact that the parents are no longer allowed to or are no longer able to look after those children. So it's a full-time raising situation. I noticed you said earlier on about, you know, being able to hand the children back. Well, unfortunately, our carers are unable to do that. And particularly at an age where the average age of our clients is 65, they need a lot of support, but don't necessarily get it from the state government.
0: So is there any level of support available to you at all?
7: If they're informal carers, which means that they don't have a legal instrument and it's just an arrangement within the family, basically the answer to that is no, there's no support. We are funded by the state government and we're grateful for that funding, but it's very limited what we can support. We provide some personal referral services and personal advice through a telephone helpline. We provide our villages, which is why I'm in Yorktown at the moment. I'm just visiting our peer support group for the Yorktown area in Yorktown. We provide those in 12 locations across South Australia. And we also have a small fund, which is philanthropically funded, which supports reimbursement for where clients can't claim for things like school shoes, school uniform, sports kit, that sort of thing. But it's quite limited what we can do. We are advocating that the government provides an allowance for full-time grandparent carers in the same way that the WA government currently do.
0: When it comes to grandparents, it'd be fair to say that most would be retired. Some would be doing quite nicely, but a lot would be just living on a basic pension. So, it's not an easy thing to do to be also bringing up some kids.
7: No, at a time of life when they least expected it as well, Graham. When the Department of Child Protection turn up to your doorstep and say, two children here that you're going to look after or else we're going to put them in care, what choice do you have? Mm-hmm. Or where you have to rescue the children from their parents because of the situation that the parents are in. Our carers don't really have any choice. And they do it to provide a loving, sustainable home that supports the children and keeps the children within the family. But the state government aren't supporting that. A formal carer can claim an average of about $48,000 a year. So where they've got a guardianship order and exactly the same situation as our carers, a formal carer can claim about $48,000, an average of $48,000 a year per child. Our carers can't. They can't claim a dollar of that. Wow. So it really, really is very, very difficult. We have carers who are using their superannuation up and have used their superannuation up and caring for children from their family as full-time carers, or they're living on a pension, or they're remortgaging their homes, or they're trying to get back into the workforce or extend working hours so that they can afford to care for these children.
0: Do you get any feedback from the government? Why don't they see the need for greater support for grandcarers?
7: I get some very supportive words about, yes, we understand the situation that those carers are in, but what I'm not getting is a commitment to fund the carers. And I'm not asking for a lot of money. In WA, informal grandparent carers get $1,000 per child per annum. Now, in terms of the government budget, that's a drop in the ocean.
0: Yeah.
7: And we're asking for about a total of about $3 million per annum to support children and keep them out of the child protection system. We already know that the child protection system's struggling. We know that they're struggling to find foster families.
0: Yeah.
7: Our carers are keeping those children out of the child protection system and reducing the need for foster families. It's saving the government literally billions of dollars, and yet we can't get $3 million out of the state government.
0: And you're saying all you're looking for is $1,000 per child per year, which is what, effectively lucky to be $20 a week?
7: Well, it's not an awful lot of money. You're absolutely right. It's a paltry sum in many respects, but it's $1,000 per child per annum more than they're currently getting.
0: Yeah.
7: And there is a precedent for it in WA. I would like them to get much, much more than that. I would like them to be equivalent to formal carers, where the average is $48,000 per child per annum. But it's a stepping stone, it's a start, and it's actually recognising that they are carers and that they deserve support.
0: How many children in South Australia would be being raised full-time by their grandparents?
7: Well, nobody really knows the answer to that. There's some research that's been done that suggests there's about 7,000 in South Australia. And that figure is our clients. We've got about 1,000 clients, and they're caring for about 2,000 children in total. I think that is probably about a third of what's actually out there, because we are not that well known as an organisation. Grandcare, as they say, is trying to raise its profile and trying to help more people, but we're still not that well known. So we reckon there's about 3,000 carers with about 6,000 to 7,000 children in total, but nobody actually really knows that number.
0: Yeah. There's no doubt people listening at the moment who would be saying, hey, we're in that situation. We're grandparents. We're looking after a child on a full-time basis. It would be in their best interest to get in touch with Grand Carers SA?
7: Absolutely. So our website is grandcarers.au. Very simple, grandcarers.au. Or you can contact us on 8212-1937. That's 8212-1937. But our website's very, very simple and easy to get hold of. And all our services and forms are on there as well.
0: Mike, thanks for your time today. I'm sure there will be people that will be getting in touch. Grand Carers SA CEO, Mike Fezzak. Should grandparents be paid for looking after their grandchildren? We can look at it from a casual basis, but in this situation, there are several thousand children who are being raised full-time by their grandparents. All they're seeking is $1,000 per child per year. Now, if they go into formal childcare, the carers get $48,000 per year. So this is saving the government, as Mike said, possibly billions of dollars a year. Your thoughts, 8223-0000.
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0: And we'll take some of your calls shortly on 8223-0000. Before we do that, though, well, not a great start on the Aussie market today with the share market tumbling in early trading. To put some sense to it all is economist Saul Eslake. Saul, good morning to you.
32: Good morning, Graham.
0: So why the start to the market after the long weekend?
3: Well, because we were playing catch-up with developments in the US and other markets on Friday night and Monday, whilst we had a public holiday, or at least southeastern Australia did. Queensland and Western Australia were working because their king has his birthday on a different day from the rest of the country. Were big falls, particularly in so-called tech stocks on the NASDAQ index that was down some 4% on Friday night. And that followed a stronger than expected employment report for the US for the month of May, which raised concerns that far from cutting interest rates, as had been the market expectation for the US for much of this year, especially now that Trump's appointee, Kevin Warsh, has taken over the chair of the Federal Reserve. Instead, now the markets are pricing that there might be a rate increase in the US towards the end of this year. There was also a further upward movement in long-term interest rates, the benchmark 10-year government bond yield in the US to over 4.5%, which is bad news for tech stocks that don't pay dividends, but rather offer the prospect of significant capital gains for people who invest in them. So when longer-term interest rates go up, that's always bad for that. There were big falls in Asian markets yesterday, particularly in Korea, because of mounting wariness about how profitable AI-related investment is going to be. And, of course, this is ahead of the prospective listing of SpaceX and OpenAI and Anthropic, three of the biggest AI companies in the world. And so all of those concerns came together to push overseas markets lower while we were doing whatever we do on long weekends. And so we're just sort of catching up. And it's interesting that the market here opened up down 1.5%, but it has recovered a bit in the last hour or so to be, the last time I looked about 10 minutes ago, down about 0.9%. We'll probably finish the day lower, but not as bad as we've opened up.
0: When we look at the war in the Middle East, I mean, what's it, about 300 days we've just celebrated. Well, I don't know if you celebrated, but 102 days
3: of the war. We mark it rather than celebrate it.
0: Exactly. Yes. That's right. Better terminology. So is that being factored in on a regular basis, or, you know, it's just there?
3: Well, the US markets in particular seem to have responded to every tweet that Trump puts on his own social media network, Trump Social. And the crude oil market has assumed that there will be a near-term resolution to the impasse that looked as though it had broken out in the wrong direction over the last few days, with shooting resuming between Israel and Iran. Overnight, apparently, Israel and Iran reached some kind of agreement that for the time being they would at least stop firing missiles at each other. And Trump still talks about there being a deal, as he likes to call it, between the US and Iran that will include opening of the Strait of Hormuz. And that's what is built into markets. If markets were putting a high probability on the conflict starting again or the strait remaining blocked for 6 months, then the oil price would be a lot higher than where it presently is. It would probably be well over $100 a barrel. One of the things that's, I think, underappreciated by many that helps explain why oil prices haven't risen as much as you might otherwise have expected, given that 20% of the world's oil supply is not reaching global markets because of the continued closure of the Strait of Hormuz, is that the world's biggest exporter of oil, which these days the United States, is exporting a lot more than it was before this conflict started. And importantly, the world's biggest importer of oil, China, is importing a lot less than it did before the conflict started, because both of them are running down their reserves of oil and petroleum products. But they can't keep doing that indefinitely. And opinions differ as to how long they both might be able to continue doing it. We have a bit more clarity about how much reserves the US has than we do about China. But people who know far more about this sort of thing than I do suggest that sometime between, say, mid-July and mid-August, either or both of them will not be able to run down their reserves any further. And if the Strait of Hormuz isn't reopened, if a settlement isn't reached, then we could see oil prices move back up well over $100 a barrel again. And all the worst case scenarios that people were thinking about when the conflict first started might be revisited. And that would mean further falls in share markets, among other things.
0: So let's end it, Saul, on what would you predict for the market for today?
3: Well, I suspect it will end up down, but not by as much as it was at the opening.
0: Saul Eslake, thanks so much for your time and insight. Always appreciate to hear from Saul. So the market started down, has recovered a little. That Brent crude price, $94 a barrel, as Saul suggested. I think it touched on over $100 a barrel, back below $100, now at $94 a barrel. Good morning, Graham. Did you see an article where a renter from New South Wales, when having a rental inspection, was asked to remove the Australian flag from the premises before the inspection proceeded? It was on advice from the landlord, who feared retribution and the house would be targeted. Very sad state of affairs that this is happening, and the very reason why One Nation has surged. Kind regards, Laurie. Yeah, I did see that, Laurie, and it is a matter of concern. Now, whether you want to fly an Australian flag or not is your wish to do so, but to think that by flying an Australian flag, your property would be targeted by those who think you shouldn't. I mean, what is this country coming to? Sad, sad state of affairs. Mary, good morning.
14: Good morning, Graham. We were talking earlier about being paid for grandchildren.
0: Yes.
14: I would pay $1,000 to have my grandchildren back to that age now, almost 21 and 18, and I'd love them to be 3 or 4 and running around the house playing games.
0: And you'd pay to have them?
14: Oh, yes.
0: Yeah.
14: I mean, I might have to sell something to do it, but yeah, no, those were the days.
0: What is it makes it special, do you think, about grand? I mean, you love your kids, but there's a different sort of special love for your grandkids, isn't there?
14: Well, especially because I've got the best grandson in the universe. I'm sure everyone knows that.
0: Of course you have.
14: Everyone who knows me knows I've got the best grandson. But, yeah, there's just such a joy to have children running around the house again. And, yeah, as I said, now they're almost 21 in their third year of law at university.
0: Wow, how quickly they grow up. I mean, what happened? Oh, where did the years go?
14: But he still comes and hugs me and tells me he loves me. So.
0: Ah, that's beautiful. Lovely story. Good on you, Mary. Thanks for sharing that with us. Yeah, grandparents, should they be paid? We're talking specifically about grandparents who have been forced to a situation where they're full-time carers for children, and I think there's a great case that they should be paid. But there has been a suggestion too that grandparents looking after their grandkids on a regular basis should get some form of stipend, some form of income. Now, as a grandparent, you don't do it for the money, or maybe some do. But most grandparents are just doing it for the love of it, and there's nothing like having your grandkids with you. We had two of ours at our place yesterday, and it was just wonderful. We built a cubby house, the best cubby house I've ever seen, actually. All my wife's work. She's quite clever at it. Although, when she builds the cubby house, she has to take a photo of it to remember how to do it next time, because the grandkids aren't happy unless they get their cubby house. And we can't leave it up all the time. It takes up too much space. But yeah, grandkids, they are a delight.
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2: Good morning, I'm Kendall Bretty. The opposition says the Albanese government's to blame for the surge in One Nation's popularity. SA taxpayers are forking out more than $4 million a day on external consultants, despite a ballooning public service. Researchers believe feeding children egg early in life could reduce their chances of developing an allergy. And the AFL is being accused of standover tactics over the new stadium in Tasmania. A late shower or 2 and 20, at the moment 17. More news at midday on 5AA, always Adelaide.
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0: Twenty-nine minutes to 12, 5AA, this Tuesday morning. Thanks for tuning in. Thanks for sharing part of your day with us. I think we've all been in the city or suburbs and had people come up to us selling the Big Issue magazine. Well, the Big Issue is marking 30 years of impact with
13: Adelaide. 5AA Mornings with Graham Goodings.

0: Matt, good morning to you.
1: Hey, Graham. Good morning to you. Thanks for having me.
0: Yeah. Can you tell us the history of The Big Issue?
1: Yeah. Look, so the magazine takes its concept from The Big Issue magazine in the UK, and then we brought it to Australia in 1996, and we launched it on the steps of Flinders Street Station in Melbourne, and it's expanded nationwide since then. And as well as selling the magazine, we've actually launched into, you know, several other different programs that support people who are marginalised and disadvantaged. So there's a lot of different programs that we do to help people move out of poverty and possibly change their lives. And here we are 30 years later still selling the magazine on the street.
0: And it's made a real impact in that time?
1: Yeah. Well, you know, as I said, we support the most disadvantaged and marginalised people in the community sell, you know, the magazine and actually earn an income. Since that time, we've put almost $42 million directly in the pockets of vendors. We've sold almost 14 million magazines. And across our different programs, you know, that's Street Soccer, that's the Women's Workforce, and also the vendor magazine, you know, over 20,000 people have taken part in that and actually managed to kind of be involved in that program, participate and actually improve their lives, you know, possibly, you know, from that. So, yeah.
0: So where does the content come from for The Big Issue?
1: Yeah, a really good question. So we have our editorial team based in Melbourne, and we try and draw on stories from around the country. I'm really proud of, you know, I guess part of the magazine is that we actually try and tell the stories of our vendors and our participants in the program. So there's a really strong theme of like their story and what they've been through. So that's kind of the majority of what we do. We try and share stories of things that are kind of, you know, are happening in Australia at any given time, because, you know, it's actually easier to sell a magazine if there's a, you know, a band, you know, and their concerts, you know, happening in that city, and that also helps, you know, boost our sales numbers. But there's a lot of different stories that happen around Australia that we try and draw on, as well as the social issues as well.
0: So tell us about the 30th anniversary, effectively, and what this nationwide campaign entails.
1: Of course, yeah. So we're launching a really special collector's edition of the magazine that's going to be $30. Vendors will get $18 from each sale of that magazine. So it's going to be a different price point, and they get four times their usual income. And we're hoping that people will recognise, and our regular customers and people who have seen us around the city will really, really support us, you know, during this month, because we're really trying to boost the earnings of our vendors. And we're actually going to be doing a reenactment of the launch of the magazine on the Flinders Street steps in Melbourne. And today, I'm actually, after this interview, I'm going to be going to the Moores Board, because we're going to be taking a big photo of all the Adelaide vendors that have taken part, in the magazine and selling, and we're going to be taking a photo opportunity at the North Balls in about half an hour's time. So,
0: excellent.
1: We're doing a lot of different things, and we're hoping that all the customers that support us over this journey will enjoy the magazine. And just very quickly, the magazine goes through a bit of a history of the very first edition that was sold through the entire history of the magazine, and I guess the big milestones along the way. So it's going to be really enjoyable for our customers to read and actually go through that journey with us.
0: Oh, that's excellent. And if people want to support The Big Appeal, you have a website?
1: Yes. So there is on the website. There's also going to be some details in the actual magazine itself that they can go on there and launch the appeal. And we're hoping that they'll support us, come on as a supporter, and also, you know, support the vendors out selling the magazine on the street.
0: Well, keep up the great work. You've done a great job, and it's helped so many people over many years.
1: Thank you, Graham. I appreciate it.
0: Matt Stedman, The Big Issue. And I think at times, we've been in the city and we've been approached by someone, or someone is selling The Big Issue. Take time to buy it, because it supports so many people really in need. In fact, supported over 21,000 people. Vendors have collectively earned $41.9 million. And it's a great cause. The Big Issue, celebrating 30 years and a $30 collector's edition. And as Matt said, there's an official launch by the Moores Balls in Rundle Mall coming up in 10 minutes' time from now. So if you're in the Rundle Mall area, go along and have a chat, buy a copy of the Big Issue, and support a very worthy cause. Well, speaking of worthy causes, you can't get much more worthy than the Big Freeze, the fight against MND, and it culminated in the Major King's Birthday game at the MCG yesterday. Joining me now is Tom Wren, and it was a huge weekend of footy, Tom, and I think it's the only occasion this season that both the Crows and the Power have won.
2: Outstanding, wasn't it? And what a weekend of footy more generally too, Graham. I think six of the games were decided by 8 points or less. So we had two teams have the bye, so just the eight matches. I mean, unbelievable round of footy. And nice, as you say, that both team won, and both teams won in close ones too, which hasn't always been the case in 2026.
0: It's a long way back now, but there was a lot hanging on it for the Crows, wasn't there? I mean, I think a line in the sand, a loss, and their season was in tatters, a win, and there's hope for the finals.
2: It felt like a season-defining win.

0: for me, Graham. In fact, I think it's probably Matthew Nix's best win. And I thought a coaching performance that he should be really proud of. You know, they made some bold calls. Max Michelinie on Jeremy Cameron, total tick. And then they had Callum Archie. I know he got injured late, but he played on Tom Stewart, tick. They both worked. It was tight. They had four players on the bench in the last quarter, you remember, who were injured. The scores were level. Geelong had all the momentum and they found a way. So really important, gritty win. Disappointing they won't have Taylor Walker, yes, on Thursday night, but I think they're a big chance still nonetheless. With Rankin coming back, Phil Thorpe coming back, Mark Keane potentially coming back, I think they're a massive chance.
1: And the power, I mean, I guess they went into the game against West Coast as favourites, but it was a good win.
0: It was. Look, it was ugly, if you want to put it in inverted commas. It was a gritty win. But that's what sort of Josh Carr is putting this side up to. They're competitive. They don't give their opposition many chances to score. There's been a couple of games where they've been disappointing, the power. There's no doubt about that. The one against Carlton, they weren't great. The one against North Melbourne in round one, they weren't great. But aside from that, they've been really competitive in pretty much every game this season, and they've fallen on the wrong side of a lot of close ones. So it was good for them to get that win and just build a little bit of belief. I like where they're going. There's still a massive amount of improvement and I think a lot of talent they need to bring into that list. But I think he's got them playing the right way. So I was encouraged they got the result.
1: Good to see a lot of very close games, few blowouts, and that's a good sign.
0: Really good. There were just those two. I mean, North Melbourne Freo was obviously a massive one, 124 points. Brisbane, 31-point winners over Gold Coast, and haven't they reminded everyone that there's still going to be a chance of a three-peat? But aside from that, Graham, you mentioned the Bulldogs, 6-point winners over Hawthorn. That was a great game. Port and the Crows, we know about. Sydney snatched it from St Kilda. I feel sorry for the Saints. I thought the decision not to award the 15-metre kick against Windhager was a little bit stiff, but good on the Swans. They're just a quality side. Carlton, another low-scoring game, a 5-point win over Essendon. And then one of the games of the round was yesterday, that 90,000-odd fans saw Melbourne win an 8-point classic against Collingwood. So some rippers over the weekend, Graham. There were some really, really exciting games.
1: And the weather helped too. We had pretty good conditions and that makes a difference, doesn't it?
0: What a weekend. I mean, and again, today we've had some really lovely weather, but particularly here in Adelaide and even in Melbourne, we've had some great weather. So a little bit unseasonal to get such good weather at this time of year, but the standard of footy was pretty solid across the weekend, so just hoping for more of the same. It does look like, Graham, to me, there's a couple of standouts at the moment. It's probably Fremantle and Sydney. I don't think anyone would begrudge Fremantle going all the way. If your own side can't win it, I know certainly I would love to see Freo do well. They've never won a flag before. They came close, remember, about 10 years ago, they lost to Hawthorn in the grand final. But if they were to go close this year, I think a lot of people would say, yeah, that's pretty good for the game.
1: So you reckon Fremantle, Sydney at this stage?
0: I think they're the standouts. But look, I put an asterisk next to Geelong still. I think Geelong can go close, even though they've lost their last two by under a goal. Brisbane, I think you have to still rate. And Hawthorn, oh, gee, that was a disappointing result against the Bulldogs. They had that game. I think they got sucked in. And I think other sides will do this now. James Sicily, they got under his skin. And I think that affected the result. I think other clubs now will see that.
1: He's always been a bit of a hothead.
0: He has. And Nick Watson too. Both wonderful players.
1: Yeah.
0: But I think there's no doubt the Doggies ruffled their feathers. And I think other sides will now go, all right, that's how we get under their skin. That's how we can affect the result. Let's do the same. So they're a bit of a watch for me, Hawthorn. I still really like them. I think they've got loads of talent. They're exciting. And they kick themselves out of it with some bad kicking. But I think they also let the Doggies get inside their heads. So they're a close watch. I think the Crows, they're not going to be rated by outside of South Australia for a while. But if they can beat the Bulldogs this week, they're also in that mix. So big game again this week for the Crows.
1: Thursday night, we don't have to wait all that long.
0: Can't wait. It's going to be so exciting. Yes, I'm really disappointed Tex won't be there. We know Callum Archie won't be there as well, Jordan Butts. But like I said, they get some cavalry back. I think it's so important that Isaac Rankin's there, Riley Thilthorpe. And Mark Keane, I think he's going to be huge for the Crows in the back half of the year.
1: We've missed him.
0: Massively. I couldn't agree more. He's so pivotal to that defence. I think he holds the whole thing together, and he does the sort of unfashionable stuff. Yes, he can make the odd mistake here and there, but I like what he does. He takes the game on, and he does the really courageous stuff. So he'll be very important for the Crows. If they're going to be a chance to win it, he has to be there.
1: Now, Rennie, before you go, the round ball game takes centre stage in the next week.
0: I can't wait. It all starts this week. 48 teams, Graham. That's up from 32 that we've seen in previous World Cups. Now, it's a bit different. So what happened in the past was you went from 32 teams and then you went to 16 straight away. So the top two from eight groups made it through to the knockout stages. This time we go from 48 teams down to 32. So the top two from each group make it, but then the third-ranked sides in a lot of groups will also make it.
1: Oh, yeah.
0: For that reason, I think the Socceroos will go through. What they have to do is win or probably get 3 points. So whether that's three draws or just one win, if they get one win, what they can't do is get smashed in the other two games. And the way Tony Popovich coaches and the way they set up, I don't think that will happen. So you can expect Australia to be quite defensive to guard against getting belted. Now, you might be asking, why are they going to 48 teams instead of 32 to start with? It's all about the money. More games, more eyeballs, more countries watching. This is a tournament that gets 5 billion people watching. Yeah. It's the biggest tournament there is, full stop. So it's going to be huge. It's going to be exciting. Socceroos against Turkey, that's on Sunday morning our time. I think it might be Sunday afternoon. I think it's 2 o'clock in the afternoon.
1: And so it's free to air.
0: And it's free to air, SBS. Huge for the Socceroos. If they can somehow sneak a point in this first game, get a bit of confidence, they're away. I think the teams to watch, Graham, Spain, France, they're the two standouts for me. Argentina, the other factor, sorry, I'm rabbiting on, but the other factor is going to be the heat. It is really hot. I think that'll help Australia. I think the fact that we grew up or our players grew up in that, it is so hot and humid over there. I think a lot of European sides will struggle. So, keep an eye on the climate. I reckon that'll be a big factor this World Cup.
1: Yeah, lots of eyes focusing on it. Good on you, Tommy. Tom Wren, 5AA, Channel 9 sporting guru. We'll take calls in a moment. Give us a call now if you'd like to get online, 8223 0000. We're going on location this week. On Thursday, we'll be broadcasting from the Woodville office of the Support the Hospital Research Foundation Group Giving Day. Giving Day is all about supporting life-changing medical research and patient care right here in South Australia. And thanks to generous partners, every donation made on the day will be doubled. So join me live on the day and help support the research, treatments and care that makes a real difference to South Australian families. Huey, good morning.
2: Good morning, Graham. On the topic of consultants, there's always been a big issue around the spending the government gives state to state, let alone nationally. I know federal politics. Look, oh, there's KMG or some other brand name that does consulting over about $1.2 billion a year.
1: Yeah,
2: I don't know how they justify that, but with government-run departments, I just think it's over the top having consultancies alongside government department heads and the staff who should be running the state and the federal politics. In this state here, South Australia, $4 million is estimated per day. $4 million.
1: It's a lot of money, isn't it? Look, I don't deny there is a need at times to have consultants, contractors called in because you can't have all the expertise within the bounds of Parliament House. So you do need consultants. But, yeah, $4 million a day's worth? Come on.
2: Yeah, well, that's right. I think back in Sir Robert Menzies and Gordon, all those days, in the early days, didn't have computers and stuff, and they managed to run the country state to state, okay? Let alone computers and consultants in the modern days, should make it a lot easier. But, you know, I think we need now, and the freedom from information for the average person in the street or taxpayer or business owner, to see a spreadsheet where the money's going.
1: Well, we know it's coming from. It's coming out of your pocket and my pocket.
2: Yeah, I know, but we don't know who's getting it.
1: Yeah, no, it's a fair point. Good on you, Huey. Yeah, it is an awful lot of money. As I say, we need consultants. There's no question that if you're taking on any sort of major development, all the knowledge is not going to be in the public service or in the offices of the parliamentarians. We need expertise. But $4 million a day to run the state? And that has to be paid back. That's taxpayers' money. John says, don't forget Gina Rinehart bought One Nation a plane. Imagine the donated funds also. Gina said Africans work for $2 a day and imagine our economy if we only had that sort of money to spend. All the small retail businesses, depending on the average person as a customer, would go broke immediately. Also, a low tax base means less health services, etc., less essential services. In other words, Gina Reinhart has bought One Nation. She now owns them. As the old saying goes, be careful of what you wish for. You might just get it. Good on you, John. Look, I take on board what you're saying. And Gina Reinhart bought One Nation a plane. But what have major businesses bought the Labor Party? What have major businesses bought the Liberal Party, the National Party? I mean, the Mining and Energy Union has donated tens of thousands to the federal government. And then you sort of say, hang on, but they're not imposing a 25% excise on gas. And yet one of their biggest contributors is the Mining and Energy Union and Pratt Holdings, big donors, the Fox Group, trade unions, of course. Now, the Liberal Party, or Pratt Holdings, donate to both, you know, having two bob each way, as they say in the classics. Donating to the Liberal Party, Meriton Property Services, DoorDash Technologies, etc., etc. So they all have these people contributing. And you can sort of say, until we get to the point that they can't have donors at all money has to be generated within the party, you can lay blame and say, well, Gina Reinhart owns One Nation, but who owns the Liberal Party? Who owns the Labor Party? Because they rely heavily on donations. And you can't tell me that a donor donates $1 million to a party doesn't expect something back in return. What are your thoughts? 8223 0000.
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1: Eight to 12, 5AA. Shortly, we'll be speaking with Stacey Lee. Mark says, so many topics on your show today. It's great. 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Re-car insurance. 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And I fix it for $15 a year with bits from You Pull It. 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Got to live cheap on a pension and I do it. Don't need modern stuff. It's designed to take your money. Regards. Good on you, Mark. Thank you for that. Yeah, once upon a time, you could be a home mechanic, a garage, a backyard mechanic. Not today. You have to be a technician and an expert in computers and the like. It's a different world. After one this afternoon, it's Stacey Lee who joins me now. G'day, Stacey.
10: Hello, Graham. How are you?
1: Good. Just talking about cars and so forth.
10: Oh, yeah.
1: I have friends who were really good. They could, you know, tune the carby and change the spark plugs. And I could change a car tyre. That's about the limit. But any more than that. But these days, there are no home mechanics anymore. It's sort of sad in some ways.
10: Too complex.
1: You can't do your own repairs.
10: Look, I'm not really a car person. I'm not into them. I've never understood. And everyone's different, of course. Everyone's got different priorities. But I've never understood spending a lot of money on a car. I just need that car that gets me from A to B. Sam Datto's looking at me, shaking his head. Cars are not my thing. I know they're your thing. I know people are into them. They're not my thing.
1: He's
10: I just need one
1: head.
10: To get me from here to there. And they all, the new ones, beep at you and bing, bing, and tell you what to do. And you're trying to drive and it'll take you back into that lane. And I just think, I just want to drive this car. Leave me alone. Stop banging and flashing and beeping at me.
1: And they're supposed to be safer, and yet we have more accidents on the road.
10: It's,
1: you know,
10: so confusing.
1: Go figure. Look, I like a nice car, but I'm happy when I get a car and I'll stick with it for 10 years or more. You know, I don't have to have the latest version of anything because, you know, bells and whistles, that's all you're getting.
10: And I think it might be my Greek upbringing, where I was always told, you know, cars depreciate in value the minute you drive them out of the car yard.
1: Yeah,
10: invest your money in something that will grow.
1: Yeah, that is the big shock.
10: Yeah.
1: You buy, I don't know what it is, but, you know, 30% of the price of a brand new car, as soon as you hit the road, it's dropped 30%.
10: Of course, it changed during COVID when they couldn't make cars anymore. Because
1: it went
10: of parts.
1: In the other direction for a while.
10: But
1: yeah, look, if you can, it's a luxury, a car these days.
10: Mm.
1: And if you can afford it and upgrade every time a new model comes out, all well and good to you, but no, not for me.
10: No, me either.
1: No. So anyway, let's get off the petrol trail and the EV trail. And what have you got for us today?
10: We're talking rubbish this afternoon.
1: Okay. What sort of rubbish?
10: Another council has rolled out what they're calling FOGO trials, so weekly green bin pickups and fortnightly blue or red bin, depending on which council area you're in. So the greens waste will get picked up weekly instead of the general waste.
1: How do you remember all that? I mean, I have enough trouble remembering what day that you put out the rubbish.
10: Yeah.
1: Let alone which week is it this week.
10: Well, you know how you remember, Graham.
1: Because
10: there's someone on your street who is known as the binfluencer.
1: Yeah, that's right. There was always someone in the street who always has their rubbish out first.
10: Yep.
1: And they always get their bin in first.
10: Yep. They're the binfluencer of the street. Every street needs one. I am not the binfluencer, but I thank my binfluencer because they
1: that's
10: do
1: good.
10: Our
1: like
10: street
1: it.
10: A service.
1: Yeah. Well, I'm at the opposite end of that. I'm the last to put out the rubbish. And the last to bring it in.
10: Yeah. At the moment we are too. Usually it's, is that the bin truck? At 6 a.m. Oh, quick, run. Ben's got his jocks on. He's got to
1: chase the rubbish truck down the street. I can remember the days when my father used to put out a couple of bottles of beer at Christmas time for the garbos.
10: Oh, yeah?
1: Yeah. So they'd collect the garbage and a couple of bottles of whatever it was.
10: That's nice.
1: In the big brown bottles, as the beer was in those days. Those days are gone, sadly.
10: Yeah, well, Molly loves it. Wherever we see the bin truck, we stop and wave. And the other day, the lady driving the bin truck waved back and she stopped right in front of us so we could see the bin get picked up. It was very exciting.
1: I have a grandson, Felix, who absolutely adores garbage trucks. He my wife Eve bought him a little garbage truck actually lifts up the bins and drops it. And he loves it. He adores it. And there's a show on TV that's all about garbage trucks. And garbage trucks. He wants to see a repeat of that and doesn't care how many times he sees it.
10: Yeah. Oh, that's very cute. Yeah. So we're talking about that this afternoon. Would you like this to be rolled out in your suburb? Because it does seem to be something that's happening increasingly. The green bin weekly and the other general waste bin fortnightly.
1: Yeah, sounds like it makes sense.
10: Mm.
1: Yeah.
10: So we'll talk about that. Travel talk as well. Winter is here, which means snow. So where are the best destinations across the country if you want to go and see some snow? The team from Phil Hoffman Travel will be in. There's a local business owner who has said, and I won't say the word, I will beep myself. He said, beep you to Uber. Mm-hmm. He's a local burger chain owner and he's pretty much taken himself off Uber because he thinks it delivers a poor product.
1: Oh, right.
10: The amount of time it takes to get his burgers to your home because the poor Uber driver has to do 4 or 5 stops along the way. So he's not happy with it. We'll talk to him, Zane Bird from Stax Burgers, this afternoon. And State of the Arts, we're talking about Illuminate, which is on very soon.
1: Oh, yeah, I look forward to that.
10: Plus, it's Turkey Tuesday, so your calls are welcome.
1: It's all happening this afternoon with Stacey Lee. Good on you, Stacey. She'll be back after the 1 o'clock news. Just about time to go, just before we do. Paul says, I work for a couple of companies that in the past have donated to certain political parties for the benefit of receiving certain government contracts. It's always happened and will continue to happen. Good on you, Paul. That's it for today. Thanks so much for your company. Thanks for taking part in the show. We'll be back tomorrow. Do it again.
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10: A late shower or 2:20 with the midday news. I'm Kendall Brantig.
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10: Labor is asking its supporters for donations to help fight the rise of One Nation. Michael Packey has details.
2: The Australian Labor Party is urging supporters to donate up to $27 to help fund a campaign to stem One Nation's momentum. A series of key opinion polls show the minor party is now the most popular political movement in Australia, slightly overtaking Labor and leaving the coalition in its wake. Labor Senator Don Farrell says raising funds to fight an opponent is justified.
4: I don't think there's anything particularly unusual about the Labor Party saying to its members, please support us.
2: The opposition's Ted O'Brien claims the government's budget is to blame for One Nation's rise.
23: Australians have lost confidence because they get poorer by the day.
2: The coalition believes the Prime Minister's broken election promises is driving distrust in the major political parties.
10: The cafe and restaurant sector's warning prices will rise by at least 10% in coming months just to cover the new minimum wage decision. CEO of the Australian Restaurant and Cafe Association, Wes Lambert, says the timing couldn't have been worse.
24: The 4.75% wage increase, plus the end of the credit and debit card surcharge, the end of junior rates by the end of this year, we expect that restaurants around the country will likely have had to have put their prices up about 10% throughout the year to just cover all of the cost increases.
10: Researchers are learning more about how feeding children egg early in life could reduce their chances of developing an allergy. There was also a reduction in the number of babies developing eczema, which is a common reaction of egg allergies. Professor Jennifer Copland says there's still more research which needs to be done.
25: Some babies do still develop an egg allergy, even if the parents follow the guidelines and do all of the right things. So we still need to do more research to look at other ways that we can prevent food allergy.
10: Gym memberships have been revealed as Australia's most expensive unused subscriptions. Streaming services like Netflix were the most common subscription which people are paying for without using. And US President Donald Trump has been loudly booed by fans inside Madison Square Garden while attending Game 3 of the NBA Finals Series between the Knicks and Spurs. President Trump is the first sitting president to attend an NBA Finals game, with fans encouraged to arrive at least 2 hours early to allow extra time for security screening. These fans weren't happy.
26: He brings so much more security and nightmares, and it's not worth it.
27: Stay home, man. Don't show up. You're not a real New Yorker, bro.
28: Nobody wants him here. The energy is just off.
29: Just don't ruin it for New York.
28: Yeah.
29: Right? And right now, it seems to be going that way. That's not fun for us right now.
30: Yeah. Can't enjoy it. It takes the feel of the game away.
10: And San Antonio's leading by 3 points in the third quarter. Now turning to 5AA sport, and AFL club presidents are meeting as fresh doubts about the new stadium in Tasmania emerge. More from Eddie Summerfield.
31: The AFL's demands for a new roofed stadium as a condition of the Devil's licence have been described as bloody-minded. The comments from economist Nicholas Gruen, who was appointed by the Tasmanian government to assess the project as part of a political deal with the Jackie Lambie Network.
32: So as an economic proposition, this is a disaster.
31: The report finding the project would deliver a net cost on Tasmania of more than $1 billion, delivering less than 40 cents of economic benefit for every dollar invested. Club presidents are meeting with the AFL today ahead of tonight's Australian Football Hall of Fame, the team due to enter in 2028.
10: Melbourne forward Brodie Mynchek is up and walking after surgery on his fractured neck overnight. The 33-year-old was stretchered off the ground in yesterday's clash with Collingwood after a tackle where he landed on his head. The clubs confirmed the surgery went as planned and he'll begin recovery with no timeline on his return. And a blow for Adelaide ahead of Thursday night's clash with the Bulldogs in Melbourne, with Taylor Walker set to miss through suspension. He failed to overturn his ban for rough conduct at the tribunal last night. Now checking 5AA traffic.
33: There's a crash to watch out for in Two Wells on the Port Wakefield Highway near Middle Beach Road. Delays in both directions. Crews continue works on a burst water main in Paradise on Gorge Road near Moseley Road. South Road, a heavy run northbound from Henley Beach Road to Ashwin Parade. And works in Parahills West on Bridge Road near Somerset Road. Speed back to 40 in both directions. 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Adelaide's most accurate traffic on 5AA.
10: To the weather, a late shower or 2 and 20. Showers easing in 17 tomorrow. Partly cloudy and 19 on Thursday and a shower or 2 for Friday 23. At the moment 18 on 5AA, always Adelaide.
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1: This is Conversations with Cornsey.
7: G'day everyone, welcome to Conversations. Now, I have to admit, I am in awe of our next guest. Now, he's a bit younger than I am, but I've been able to follow his career for over the years and it's been truly stellar. He graduated as a doctor, worked in the medical profession, played cricket for Western Australia, played hockey for Australia, coached Australia to ultimate glory in hockey, served in politics as a politician for 10 years, and truly inspiring man. Rick Charlesworth joins us. Rick, how are you?
8: Very, very good. Thanks, Cornsey.
7: What are you doing these days? I mean, I can't imagine all the things you've done. How do you keep yourself occupied?
8: Well, I call myself semi-retired, but I've just had a couple of weeks working very hard for, as I said to you earlier, the forces of good against evil in the election. And I'm like semi-retired. I'm not sort of particularly involved. The last 2 years, I've had a full-time job. I've been working in China, so that was very interesting. And indeed, last year in August, I went to the Olympics in Paris with the Chinese team. So that was something that I didn't expect.
7: Yeah, we'll talk about that, but that didn't end well for the Australians because you beat the Australians in the quarterfinal. I wondered how that felt. What were your emotions there? You're working for China.
8: You've got a job and you're involved in the caper, and so you. But I woke up that day going to the quarterfinal, knowing that whatever happened, I was going to feel rotten. Because if China won, that would be nice, but Australia would have lost. And if Australia won, then I would have felt disappointed for the Chinese, you know. So it's it gets like that, yeah. I'd always previously been involved with Australia, of course, so it was pretty single-minded, your approach. But, you know, the Chinese girls were wonderfully talented, very hardworking and lovely. Lovely group to work with, you know, so you get attached.
7: You're assistant coach to Alison and Anne. What was it like as an assistant coach?
8: Fantastic. I mean, at my age, it was the perfect place to be because it's like all care and no responsibility. I remember speaking to Neil Craig about his time with the Crows when Blighty was the captain. I was the coach. And he said to me, well, when you drive out of the ground after training or, you know, at the end of the day, he said, you switch on to the family and what's going on there and whatever else might be in your life. But if you're the head coach, it's 24/7, the phone rings, there's something going on all the time, the media are chasing you, you know, it's a different life. So being assistant coach was much easier in that respect. And, you know, I mean, Alison I got the job accidentally. It was during COVID. Alison and I were talking on the phone, and she said, "I've got this job in China. Why don't you come and help?" And I signed up for 6 months. I said, "This will be an interesting thing to do." We spent a lot of time in Europe, you know, because the Chinese team, they couldn't get around easily. Every time they want to go to another country, they have to sit in China for 2 weeks to get special visas. You know, it was hard. So, you know, we built a pretty good team. I think we did three or four things that made a difference. We picked the best team. That probably wasn't happening before we got there. You know, we had players in the end from seven or eight different provinces rather than just two or three. We trained them less than they were training. They used to train too hard, long sessions, dulled, you know, not sharp and vibrant. as you need to be in sport, as you know. We gave them some consistent messages, you know, and we played lots of international games. So they were very good players, but they only played in China. They didn't have the international experience, you know. And we were about 14th in the world then, and we went very close to winning the gold medal.
3: You lost in a penalty shootout to Holland, I think, was it?
8: In the final. Yeah.
3: That in the Chinese culture, is that regarded as a failure or a victory?
8: No. That was a success. They were hopeful to get to the main games. But you know, they weren't. They were pretty realistic. It's an extraordinary country, China. We misinterpreted, I think, dramatically in Australia. You know, they have done remarkable things for the country. They've raised 700 million people out of poverty in 50 years. Just think of that number, 700 million. You know, there's more people in Beijing than there are in Australia. You know, it's 80 times the size of Australia. Just the scale of the thing is extraordinary, you know. It's a good place to be, wonderful for training. I mean, if you're at the training base in Shanghai or Beijing or Guangzhou, wherever, and we went to all of them, you know, it's the AIS times 10.
3: It makes you wonder, though, when you say things like that, about the belligerent rhetoric that some of our politicians have had towards China. What did you think of that?
8: Yeah, I think it's nutty. And I think, you know, the Labor government, for instance, has turned that around. This is our biggest trading partner. They haven't been involved in they've had some border skirmishes. They haven't started any wars in the last 100 years. They've been invaded by the Japanese. They've turned their country around in a way which is remarkable. I was there in the 90s and it was all bicycles. I was there sort of for the Beijing Olympics sort of 15 years later. I thought, gee, this country's moving now. What they've done is staggering. I mean, the country works. You know, I've got friends who live there, who've got children in Beijing. They said, this is the safest city in the world, you know. The only people who've got guns are the coppers, you know. And, you know, you catch the subway at 3 o'clock in the morning and it's orderly and organised. The infrastructure's incredible. There's wind farms as far as the eye can see. The sky's blue. They're turning around their pollution. They've done marvellous things, you know. They produce three times more renewable energy than any other country in the world, you know, and all the electric cars that you see now being available are being produced there. It's a good story, and they want to trade in the world, and they see East Asia as their bailiwick, and you know, the USA is 10,000 kilometres away. It's not their business. Anyway,
3: Tom. Well, I'm fascinated, but this is about you, not China, I guess. But even though I asked the question, why are you such a high achiever? There must have been a family influence. Tell us about your mum and dad.
8: Yeah, well, I grew up in the leafy western suburbs, the western suburbs in Perth, of course. Like the eastern suburbs in the east, the leafy western suburbs of Perth. We were fortunate. My father and my mother were both dentists. My dad opened the batting for Western Australia for a short period of time, but just after the war. But of course, his best years were during the war, and he, like people of his generation, missed out, I suppose. But he was a very good cricketer, and his profession was dentistry. And in those days, he stopped playing when he was in the early 30s because he had to sort of support the family and run his business, you know. Mum had four children, and she practiced in Dad's practice during the war when he was in the army, but then she looked after the children. But I had a very fortunate upbringing, you know. But the expectation was that you were going to achieve and do well, and we had every opportunity, you know. I played sport all the time, and I was encouraged to study at school, you know. I was actually a rover with the local under-14 football team, best and fairest, 1 year. And
3: yeah, of course you were.
8: the ruckman in our team won the Brownlow Medal.
3: Who was that?
8: Played for Essendon.
3: Graham Moss.
8: Graham Moss, yeah. But I played I think Mossy fancied my sister, so that's one of the reasons I was getting the game. You know, he's a few years older than me. But, yeah, I did play cricket with Mike Fitzpatrick, though, at university for a while, you know, so...
3: Look, we need to take a break. This is going to have to be done in about four or five parts, I reckon. Rick Charlesworth is my guest today, folks. Back shortly.
0: For years, Eddie Maguire has been Eddie everywhere.
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3: My guest on Conversations is Rick Charlesworth. So many things that he's done. But I was intrigued that just before the break, you were talking about your dad. Your dad served during World War II. Did you ever find out where? And
8: I think he went as far as Rottnest when it went to going overseas, you know. But it was, there were lots of prisoners over there and you know, he was providing the dental service, you know, so he wasn't in the infantry or anything. He was obviously in the medical corps.
3: So I didn't, Rottnest Island was a prison camp.
8: Yeah. They had prisoners there that they had collected, I suppose. I know they collected them off German ships in different places, and there were Italians and Germans and Japanese, yeah.
3: So were you one of these kids at school that's good at everything? Naturally good at, you know what I mean by that. You've seen these guys who dominate and girls who star.
8: I was, you know, yeah, like I, high school, I went to Christchurch, which is one of the private schools in the western suburbs of Perth. And I was captain of the cricket team and captain of the hockey team. I stopped playing footy while I was at high school because I couldn't do that and hockey. And, I don't think I was afraid, but I used to get annoyed because I was a busy, on baller, and you'd grab the ball out of a pack and some guy would shirt front you, and I just thought, I don't know that I want to keep being involved in this. Do you know what I mean? It was like, you get a couple of concussions and you're thinking, in those days, concussion was loss of consciousness and couldn't remember what had happened. That was the old definition medically. Now it's a bit more than that, but I suppose I didn't enjoy that much. I thought that was, undesirable. So, I went for the game, which was skill and speed and guile, which was the hockey. And, of course, in the summer I played cricket and a bit of tennis.
3: Why hockey? Was there a mentor there?
8: It was unique. Hockey wasn't played in primary schools, but we had an old teacher, a Welshman, who used to play he developed a hockey team. Of course, we had no other schools to play against, so we used to play against the girls' schools, PLC, MLC, St Hilda's, all of the girls' schools that were in the area, who were, they were high school girls. We were still at primary school, and they had the most perfect fields you could imagine, grass fields, and we weren't allowed to wear our football boots. We had to play in bare feet because we didn't want to dig up the grass. And but they were, it was the perfect match. We were sort of 15-year-old girls and 10, 12-year-old boys. We were really well suited, and we used to play sort of 20 fixtures a year. We'd all get in his teacher's car and go to he'd drive after school to where we were playing, and it was fantastic training. It was a special environment. Indeed, another guy who played with me in the Olympics in Munich had learned his hockey with Thorpey too, old Mr. Thorpe, who was our mentor there.
3: There's always a mentor.
8: Yeah. He was the Year 7 teacher. He was a strict teacher, but I loved him, and, I enjoyed the classes, and of course, loved the hockey. I started playing when I was in Year 3, and so I played all the way through primary school and then joined the local club, and the local club had a couple of internationals who were going to the Olympics. You were interacting with these people, and the expectation was that, maybe one day that could happen to me, and it was seeing people in your local environment doing it. In 1960, Herb Elliott won the gold medal at the Olympics. And the guy who ran the local bank down the road, who worked in the National Bank, was John Winter, who'd won the high jump in London in 1948. So there's there were expectations that this could be done.
3: But you're balancing a cricket career as well, and you're obviously a very good cricketer. So how did you do that?
8: Cricket was summer, hockey was winter, was easy. They were the days, and it was the same everywhere. There were, in my hockey club was Ross Edwards and Graeme McKenzie. They were both first division players, and Ross Edwards played for Western Australia, So that was the thing. Now, Barry Shepherd, who was the captain of the West Australian cricket team, he was in our hockey club. And the club's name was Claremont Cricketers. During the winter they played together at hockey, and then of course in the summer they were cricketers. So that was the environment. It was, I suppose, unique and different, but it was where I was. So I was,
3: Is hockey a Western Australian thing? Is it? And that's where they had the Institute of Sport.
8: They do,
3: and especially aligned with that Western Australian.
8: Well, yeah, but it was what happened, of course. It's a historical thing. It's really, really quite interesting. The centre of hockey in the world was the subcontinent. The Indians and the Pakistanis dominated the game. The British took it there and taught them, as they did with, soccer all over the world when they built railways. But they took the game, of course, to India, and the India and the Indians were much, much better than them. And they developed the game, they introduced new technology, they changed the shape of the stick. So for the first part of the last century, they were the dominant. They won the gold medal at the Olympics 8 8 Olympics in a row. That's how good their domination was. And when partition occurred in India, and of course lots of the Anglo-Indians left India and lots of Indians left, they got on boats and they went all over the world. But one of the first places they landed, of course, is across the Indian Ocean in Perth. And they went to other parts of Australia and they had an influence, but lots of them landed in Perth. There was a family, the Pierce brothers, 5 brothers who all played for Australia who came from India. And in Perth, we're the sand gropers. We've got a sand plain. So when it rains in the winter, the fields are perfect. They're not muddy like they are in the east. And so you could play hockey really well. You had fast pitches, fast grounds, and those people played for Australia. They developed a culture. The game grew. And so Western Australia for, way up until the 80s dominated the game. Now, of course, you've got synthetic pitches, you've got quality pitches all over the country, and the game's played on synthetic pitches. But the culture here remains. And when in 1984 I was in the Parliament, we diversified the Australian Institute of Sport. For the first time, we said, well, we need to have particular sports in particular places. And of course, cycling and cricket, for instance, went to Adelaide, and hockey was based in Perth, where they had the best pitches, facilities, and a really strong local competition, And other states would argue that it should be there now, but that's an historical event. And the facilities, of course, here are now, and then they've just got money from the state government for a massive new training center, over $100 million. And so I think it's going to stay here for a while, but they're building something truly international.
7: You played 227 games for Australia. When did you first have that ambition?
8: I was playing in an environment where I was, training with and seeing these people who were going off to the Olympics. And in 1968, I'm 16 years old, and I watched the Olympics. It used to be at the end of the night, they would show clips from Mexico, and it would be a 15 or 20 minute piece. And that, and some of our athletes did very well in Mexico. We won the 800 meters. I'm trying to remember the guy's name. I'm having a senior moment now.
7: And Ralph DeBell.
8: Ralph DeBell won the 800. And, we had Peter Norman. Came second in the 200 and the famous salute. But then at the end of the session, they always have a little bit of the hockey, and the hockey team beat India for the first time in the semi-final and lost in the final to Pakistan, because India had become 2 countries by then. And so, they won the silver medal, and some of those people I used to know and train with, and I thought, God, in 4 years' time maybe, or in 8 years' time, I could be there. 4 years later I was.
7: First of 5.
8: Yeah.
7: Rick Charlesworth is my guest on Conversations. We need to take a break. Back shortly, folks.
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3: Welcome back to Conversations, everybody. If you've just tuned in, I'm chatting with Rick Charlesworth, as I said right at the start, a man who I've always been in awe of, even though he's a bit younger than me. Not a lot younger, just a bit younger. The thing that intrigues me about you, Rick, and indeed other doctors or medical students that I've worked with, that you're able to complete your medical degree, which is a significant, time-consuming, I'd say arduous course, at the same time as having these elite sporting careers. How on earth did you do it? Are you one of these really smart people, you know, that just don't have to study?
4: No. I don't. That's pretty freakish. There's not many people like that. I had to study, and you know, there's a fair bit of memory work required in getting a medical degree. But I was a good student. And the world was a different place then. But I graduated in 1969, so I started university in 1970, and it wasn't so difficult to get into medicine in those days as it is now. Although there was a filter, so we started. There were 260 of us that started medicine in the first year, UWA, and now I think there's only about 100 each year that go through. So you know, but in nowadays, of course, you're filtered through the ATAR results and all of the other tests and hurdles that young people have to. And I've got three children in medicine, so you know I know how it works. One who's presently a student, but that's for later on, I imagine. So there were 260 of us that started, but the trick was only 60 would go into second year. Okay. So you had to your first year was the filter in those days, you know. So you had to get A's and B's or you didn't get into second year. That's how it worked. And a lot of those people went on and did other things in science or elsewhere. So that was the trick.
3: But you're playing first-class cricket for WA. Well,
4: not yet. 1970, you know. Yeah. I'm playing in the club competition, yeah. And I'm playing for university at cricket. Okay. That's just first year out of school. And I'm on the edge of the state senior team in hockey, you know, and I'm hoping to do well at cricket. So it wasn't the same level, you know. I trained and played every day, but you know, I did have time to study, and you had to.
3: Okay.
4: You had to, and we had physics, chemistry, biology, and maths, and I was pretty good at maths, so that wasn't too hard. And I had done physics at school. A lot of the people who went into medicine, of course, didn't have that background. So I suppose I had a, you know, that wasn't too big a hurdle. And I'd done chemistry and physics, but I hadn't done any biology at school, you know, because in those days the good students did physics, chemistry and maths and one other thing, and I studied German. You know, it was one of my great regrets was I loved history and I didn't get to do it at school. Because it was a bit narrow, you know, the education then. Anyway, I did pretty well in the first year, so I got in the second year. So then the serious stuff started, I suppose, because then it's lots of, the next 2 years in medicine, there's lots of science, physiology, you know, anatomy really required lots of time and energy. And that's when my sporting career was just starting to kick off. So I got busy in those next 2 years.
3: You worked as a doctor too. And they work interns, for instance, unconscionably hard.
4: Yes, in those days, they certainly did. Yeah, no, it was a busy, busy time, you know. And so I graduated in 1975. And at the end of 1975 and in 1976, of course, I went off to the Olympics in Montreal halfway through the year. But, you know, they were happy to give me time off, you know. As an intern, it's usually 12 months working in the hospital and doing different rotations. And it took me about a year and a half to finish my internship because I was then playing cricket and hockey. And the hospital was pretty helpful, and you know, my fellow young doctors, they were always happy to take a shift for me or something if I had something on, and you know, but it cost me. You know, I used to

0: to pay them for the shift.
1: Well, you played in three successful Sheffield Shield teams, but it's your hockey career that intrigues me most. You were selected to represent Australia in five Olympic Games. Now, you didn't go to Moscow because of the... But you were captain in a couple of those teams. You won silver in Montreal. Is there a regret there? Do you look back on that career as disappointing because there's no gold medal, no Olympic gold medal?
0: Well, yes. You know, you would have loved that to happen, you know. And, you know, in the first Olympics I went to in Munich, we finished fifth. I was in an ageing team. I was one of the few young people in an ageing team. And as usually happens in these things, I think some of the older players held on too long. And, you know, so the team wasn't refreshed, and your team's got to be continually refreshed. I don't care what it is, you know. I mean, the Adelaide Crows in 3 years' time will have a bunch of people who are different to the ones who are there at the moment, and their teams are constantly being refreshed. And as it was then, I think, you know, that team wasn't refreshed. They took some of the older ones who should, and there were young ones who were left behind. Trevor Smith, for instance, from guy from South Australia, should have been in that team, in my view. And, you know, so we were close. You know, in the last game of the Olympics, we had to beat Holland to get to the semi-finals, and they beat us 3-2 in a pretty close game. And so we were nearly there, but not quite good enough. 4 years later in Montreal, we had a very young team. I was the second most experienced player next to Rob Haig, who was, of course, the captain. He was South Australian, and he'd played in Mexico. And, you know, we beat all of the difficult teams, India and Pakistan on the way through. Famously, we beat India 6-1. That was the biggest drubbing I think they'd ever had up until then. And we unfortunately slipped over in the final, you know, against New Zealand, a team that, you know, well, I played 17 years in the national team. I would have played 30 times against New Zealand. That's the only day they ever beat us.
1: You're kidding.
0: You know, so that can happen. But by the time we got to the final, we'd played a couple of extra matches because there were less teams in the other pool, and then we had to play a repechage game against India. You didn't have, if you were level on points in those days, you had to play a repechage between the last game and the semi-final. So we had played a couple more games, and we had some injuries, and we were tired. So probably that was the difference.
1: You learn more from your disappointments and your tragedies than you do from your victories, in my assessment. And I wondered what you learned from that, which stood you in better stead for your coaching.
0: Well, yeah, I think, you know, when I became a coach, I certainly think that the lessons that I'd learned as a player over a few decades were an important part of the messages. And, you know, and I mean, one of my unfailing, any player who played one of my teams would tell you, the price of life is eternal vigilance. You know, that was one of my old medical teachers taught us that. And I certainly think that, yeah, you try to cover every base. You're diligent about everything that has to happen, you know, and the little things that you miss sometimes are the things that slip up for you in the main game or in the big contest.
1: You had great success with the women's hockey team. I want to talk about that and some of the observations I made during that time, but we'll do that after the break. Rick Charlesworth is my guest, folks. Back shortly.
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1: My guest on Conversations today is Rick Charlesworth, legendary hockey player, hockey coach, cricketer, politician. We probably won't have time to talk about politics, Rick, but people can go back and research that. Let me just take you back if I can, because when I played footy and when I coached, all our warm-ups were done in the room before the game. You just, you know, handball and you warm up, and there was never any room to do any warm-ups. I went to the Olympic Games in Sydney in 2000, and I wanted to see the women's hockey team in action. So I went and watched the warm-up, and I couldn't believe how intense and how long the warm-up was. And now all the players, all teams do it now. They come out on the ground and then they do intensive warm-ups. But was that an innovative thing that you were doing all those years ago, that intense warm-up before a game?
0: Well, yeah, I think it just makes sense, you know. You have to do things at the tempo of the game before the game, or else the first 10 minutes of the game is like warming up, if you like. And the warm-up is that preparation, you know, and it's physiological. It's about the muscles and the actions that are involved in the game. But so, yeah, I think, you know, we'd been doing that for some time. I think we did quite a lot of things. Quite a lot of things came from, if you like, were experimental, but came from my experience. Like we used to do lots of running without the ball, you know, 100 metres, 800 metres, so on, you know. And traditionally, of course, the physiologists, that's how they got fit, and that's how they did all their experiments. But we just played the game. And, of course, the best, you know, the first rule of physiology is specificity. You have to do what's specific for what you're going to be prepared for. Training sessions were monitored with the heart rate monitors back then. We didn't have GPS. And we knew what was required in the game because they wore heart rate monitors in the game. And so we replicated that at training plus some.
1: Was that a traditional thing in hockey that such a I've seen it in volleyball as well, but was it a traditional thing when you were playing hockey that you'd have such an extensive warm-up?
0: I think it had been for some time. Even when I was a player, we started to do that. We increased the tempo of our warm-up. You know, you're talking in the 80s and the 90s. That was increasingly the case. I mean, if you go back to the history of sport, at one stage or other, the team meeting was a thing, you know. Before that, there was no team meeting. You went out and just played the game, you know. And through the years, people have generally been adding and subtracting and improving and developing. So, yeah, it was something that, you know, had been part of the caper, I think, for the period when I was finishing as a player. And certainly when I became involved in coaching, that was the case. You know, as I said, we stopped running at training without the ball. Everything we did was with the ball, you know, and we measured the load, of course, the physiological load from a game, and we replicated it plus 10% at training.
1: Obviously, I love the stuff you've done. There was a little segment I saw on your coaching lessons, and you had five components. I don't know whether you can recall it. You talked about quality. You talked about leadership, never compromise, get the culture right. And the fifth one was candor. And this one intrigued me, candor, expect and embrace conflict. Now, I know you're a tough coach. Could you coach the same way today?
0: Oh, yeah, I think you have to, you know. I mean, there has to be an expectation of as you've mentioned there, of quality and diligence and all of those things. But I think candor's critical in families. Candor's critical in businesses. You know, Jack Welch wrote a book called Winning, one of the best books I've read ever on business. And he said, the biggest dirty secret in business is lack of candor, although he spelt it wrong because he's American. He said it stops good people being promoted. It stops new ideas and decisions coming forward. It stultifies, you know, your organization. And you have to be able to say to people what you think. And you have to be, you know, there's a way to do it. And you've got to have difficult conversations with players and with the administration and with, you know, with your fellow staff at different times. You better develop the skills for being able to do that. If you don't do that, then you're not going to make progress. And it is a worry sometimes that everybody seems to be becoming more and more precious. But if you're not able to, if you're not doing what the team needs to do, then somebody has to say it.
1: But we're talking about, as we grew up, there was the Neil Curleys and the Ron Barassis and the Byron Brimstone coaches who would tear strips off you if you did the wrong thing. The young players today, I don't think tolerate that.
0: Yeah, well, I know, but like I wasn't that sort of a coach. But there need to be hard messages, and those messages sometimes best one on one, and sometimes you might do it in the group. You're never going to embarrass or denigrate people, but there is an expectation. I mean, the strongest force in your team, that's why you have to get the culture right, is peer pressure. And the players have to hold one another to account. And if they aren't, and if they're unwilling to, then you've got a problem. You know, I've got a famous quote from Zinedine Zidane saying that, you know, the biggest problem that the team had, and he's talking about Real Madrid here, for the season was they were too afraid to confront each other about problems. And so they just drifted and drifted and had their worst season ever, you know. And he said there were too many big personalities in the team. We were too afraid to confront each other. Well, my thing is that there are no big personalities in the team, because if you're a big personality, you need to get involved in those conversations. You want to change what's happening in your team. And so peer pressure is critical, and getting that culture right so players can actually, you know, demand of each other quality is an important part of it too.
1: I'm looking at your awards, you know, the West Australian Sportsman of the Year, Vance Australia Award, your AM, your AO, you're in the Sport Australia Hall of Fame, you've Hockey Australia Hall of, you've got all of these accolades, the Australian Sports Medal, West Australian Citizen of the Year, a finalist of the Australian of the Year, the Institute Sport Coach of the Year, which of those is most precious to you, if at all?
0: Yeah, well, I mean, those things come along and it's lovely and you go along to the ceremony and the family's there and I think they're important, but I suppose you don't, no one aims to do that, you know. I mean, I saw my role as a servant of the athletes when I became a coach. You know, my job was to help them realise their potential and I wanted them to be successful. And as a, you know, if they were successful, then, you know, I would be seen as being successful. And so that was, and maybe the thing that I'm most proud of is that, you know, because I coached the Hockey Roos for 8 years and then the Kookaburras for 6. And my time with the Kookaburras isn't seen as being successful, but we had a better winning record than the Hockey Roos. And over the 6 years I was there, we won every tournament except we slipped up one day in the Olympics, you know. And so, you know, and that's, if you like, tarnishes the record. But we won, our winning percentage was better than the Hockey Roos. You know, the thing that I'm most proud of, I think, is that during my time with the Hockey Roos and the Kookaburras, we played in 4 World Cups and we won them all, you know.
1: The Hockey Roos were sustained by South Australians. You couldn't have done it without South Australians.
0: We had some wonderful South Australians, you know. Kate Allen, Alison Peakin, Juliet Haslam. Yeah. Yeah, they were wonderful players. And that was the thing that I was most proud about. But we played in that time, in all those 16 years, we played in 25 matches, which were, these are the matches you have to win, the semi-final, the final, of the World Cup, the Olympic Games, the Champions Trophy or the Commonwealth Games. And we played in 25 of those games and we won 24 of them. And normally if you win 50%, you know, you'd say that's pretty good. You know, you get to those games and you're going to win some, you're going to lose some. So in some ways that's the thing that I'm most proud of, that, you know, we turned up for those games during that time and we won nearly all of them.
1: Like me, you are into your 70s. What is your sporting fix these days, or how do you satisfy that competitive urge?
0: Oh, look, I love watching sport, and I'm not a tribal person. I don't put on the jumper and go to the game and get carried away like that, but I love to go and watch the contest and to see, you know, brilliant athletes perform brilliantly. I mean, it's been one of, if you like, the elixirs of my life, and it continued. Whether I went to see Perth Glory play the other week and they've had a rotten season, but, you know, they won that day, but I enjoyed that. I love the footy, you know, AFL. I think it's a marvellous competition, you know.
1: You worked for Frio for a while. Who do you barrack for?
0: I barrack for Frio if I barrack for anybody. I'm a bit worried.
1: Do something about them.
0: I'm a bit worried. Well, you know, like just the other week, I mean, they beat Adelaide here, yeah, and they were, what, 40 points up at three-quarter time and won by 18, you know, and that just terribly worried me, you know. Some of the goals that they got scored against even the last quarter, you know, that didn't look to me like they've got the hardness or toughness that they need. And you need to, you know, you're 40 points up at three-quarter time, you need to win by 55. You know?
1: I know.
0: There's something there that disappointed me. And you know, from the other side, I mean, I think, you know, Adelaide's last quarter was pretty impressive, you know? But, so, you know, I don't get too carried away with the result. I'm looking at what's inside the game. And I think as a coach you have to do that too.
1: So much left still to talk about. It's always great catching up, Rick. Thank you so much for your time.
0: It's a pleasure. Thank you.
1: Rick Charlesworth was my guest, folks, and I realise there was so much we didn't cover, but you can still find, he's written books, go and read the books. Thank you for joining us.
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29: A late shower or 2:20. With the 1 o'clock news, I'm Kendall Brettig.
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29: The hospitality sector is warning prices will soon rise as businesses struggle to cope with a series of new costs. Nelson Scott has details.
31: From July, the minimum wage will increase to over $1,000 a week. And employers will also have to contribute superannuation on the same day they pay wages rather than quarterly. On top of this, businesses will no longer be able to pass on credit card surcharges to customers. Wes Lambert from the Restaurant and Cafe Association warns, as the industry struggles, patrons will inevitably have to wear the cost.
32: Put their prices up about 10% throughout the year.
31: Sydney restaurateur David Bitton claims it's getting harder with fewer people eating out as inflation bites.
33: Definitely less spending. So instead of going out 2 or 3 times a week, then we're going out once.
31: Some businesses believe the changes could add around $200,000 a year in new costs.
29: The state government spending more than ever before on external consultants. New figures show the bills top $4 million a day for the first time. Shadow Treasurer Ben Hood says it comes despite a ballooning public service.
34: It's the biggest bureaucracy we've ever had and a record consultant bill. So South Australians are essentially paying twice for one job.
29: But Labor's defended the expenditure, arguing it inherited problematic government contracts. Opposition leader Angus Taylor claims the Albanese government's to blame for the surge in One Nation's popularity. A number of opinion polls show the minor parties now eclipse Labor and the Coalition as the country's most popular political movement. Mr. Taylor argues the government's decision to break key election promises is driving distrust in the major parties.
3: I can understand why they're angry. They are swinging the bat. Now, we have to do better as a party to rebuild trust with Australians, and we have to lay out our plans every day for lower taxes, for more houses, for linking migration to housing completions.
29: The owners of one of Australia's biggest construction companies have donated $40 million to the Fight MND cause. Construction magnates Quentin and Kylie Bird had donated $10 million, but after attending their first game at the MCG yesterday, they upped their donation. They believe in Neil Danaher's legacy of bringing people together when the world is divided and say they hope their donation helps find a cure.
4: Oh, he's inspirational. He's like, basically, he did what we all do. We just don't have the guts to do it. It's that simple.
5: Oh, find a cure? Like, that's what you hope. That's all you can hope.
29: And Australian researchers hope understanding defects in the immune system could predict celiac disease risks before symptoms develop. A study has found the immune cells of people with the chronic condition are not overactive, but have weaker and slower responses. Dr. Vanessa Bryant says the findings suggest celiac disease is not simply caused by inflammation or diet.
6: We know that genetics play a really strong role, but it's really challenging to say who will go on to develop disease. So the more tools we have, the better prepared we'll be.
29: Turning to 5AA sport, and Melbourne's confirmed Brody Mychek fractured his neck during the Kings' birthday clash with Collingwood. He's up and walking after successfully having surgery overnight. He was tackled headfirst into the MCG turf by former Magpies teammate Billy Frampton. While Taylor Walker's one-game ban for rough conduct has been upheld at the AFL Tribunal, Adelaide says it won't be appealing. Australia's six-match white ball tour of Bangladesh begins this afternoon after last week's one-day series loss to Pakistan. Stand-in captain Josh Inglis says there's plenty to get out of the tour ahead of next year's one-day World Cup in Africa.
7: We don't play Bangladesh very often, especially over here in Bangladesh. So it's my first time here, and I know it's a lot of the other guys too. So, yeah, we're incredibly excited about this series.
29: And San Antonio's hit back in the NBA Finals against the New York Knicks, down 2-0 in the series. The Spurs have won Game 3 by 4 points. Down checking 5AA traffic.
9: Reports of a crash in Everard Park on South Road southbound after Anzac Highway. A crash to watch out for in Two Wells on Port Wakefield Highway near Middle Beach Road. There are delays in both directions. And crews continuing works on a burst water main in Paradise on Gorge Road near Moseley Road. 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Adelaide's most accurate traffic on 5AA.
29: Now to the weather, a late shower or two today, heading for 20. Showers easing in 17 tomorrow. Partly cloudy and 19 for Thursday, and a shower or two Friday, 23. At the moment, 18 on 5AA, always Adelaide.
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10: Good afternoon to you and happy Tuesday. It's the 9th of June and I'm Stacey with you through until 4 o'clock. We're talking rubbish this afternoon. Do you live in a suburb where your green bin, the organics waste bin, gets picked up every week, and the other bin, whether it be a blue or a red lid, the one for general waste, gets picked up fortnightly instead? Because I know that there are some council areas, I think the city of Holdfast Bay has that system in place. I'd love to know how it works in your area. Does it work for you? Have you opted out? Maybe you just have too much rubbish. Maybe you've got a baby like me and you've got a lot of nappies in your bin and you think, no, I need it picked up weekly, fortnightly, will not do. Have you opted out? Are you one of those ones who gets the green bin picked up weekly instead? I'd love to hear from you because it's being rolled out in another local council area. There are certain suburbs in the Unley council area that are trialling this new green bin system, and I'd love to hear from you about how it works for you. It does seem like that's the way councils are heading. The moves are on. A lot of councils have started doing the whole council area, if not just particular pockets. And I'd love to know how it works for you, because I like the idea of it. I think if I really was to work hard on sorting out my rubbish in my house, and I think I try and do a pretty good job at it. My husband and I are pretty on top of it. I think it would work for us if it wasn't for the baby nappies sitting there on the driveway for 2 weeks. I'm not sure that would go down very well with our neighbours or with us, to be honest. But if it wasn't for the nappies, I reckon we could do it. The green bin every week and the general waste bin every fortnight. We don't have that much waste otherwise. Most of it goes into the green bin or the recycling bin. So I think we could do it, but I'd love your experiences on 8223 0000. You'll hear from the mayor of the City of Unley about what areas in their council this trial will be undertaken, and how can you opt out? Can you opt out? I'm sure you can. But how does it work? Is there a cost involved? What if you do want to give it a try, but you're like me and you've got a lot of nappies and you're going to fill that bin up? Can you request a bigger bin? And at whose cost does that come? So we'll talk about that this afternoon. Andrew on the text line has already sent me a message about it, so I know this is something so many of you have an experience with or have thoughts on, and I'd love to hear them this afternoon. We also have Travel Talk with Pete Williams from Phil Hoffman Travel. It's snow season, so if you're thinking of getting away and going to the snow somewhere, where are the best places to go? And is it different depending on what you want to do? Skiing, snowboarding, maybe just, you know, building a snowman and sitting by the fire and drinking a mulled wine. Where are the best locations for each of those activities? I'm looking forward to that chat. There is a local Adelaide business owner, Zane Bird. He owns Stacks Burgers. And last week and over the weekend, he posted on social media, "F you, Uber Eats." I'm not going to say what he actually said, but you can work it out. And he has basically ditched Uber Eats. He's still on it, but he's just raised his prices significantly to $500 on Uber Eats instead. He says that the service they provide is substandard. People were getting his burgers delivered to them and it was taking way too long. Some of the drivers were doing 3 or 4 stops before they got to the place where they had to drop off his burgers. And by the time they got there, they were cold. The chips were soggy. It wasn't very nice. And he was getting complaints about his product. So he said, you know what? I'm not doing it anymore. I'm saying big, big fingers up to Uber. And I don't think he's the only one. I've sort of done a bit of a U-turn on Uber. We don't really order on online delivery service apps anymore. We'll just ring the business and do pickup. The food is better. You can get it quicker. And you know it's just going straight from the venue to your house. Plus, the big one for me is supporting local business. And I know that there's a service fee. And I know the delivery drivers who are delivering deserve to get paid. But that $4, $5, $10 delivery fee that you're paying on those delivery service apps isn't all going to the driver. A lot of that is going to the company. And I didn't like that. I thought, well, I'd just rather my money go straight to the business and the business not have to pay a percentage to Uber. So we've sort of done a bit of a U-turn on Uber at the moment as well. I'd love to hear your thoughts on it. 8223 0000. We're also talking etiquette this afternoon because, as you know, on a Tuesday, we like to nominate our turkey of the week, and that's coming up later on. My turkeys popped up behind me in the theatre last week. There were 2 of them gobbling away in my ear behind me while I was at the opening of Cabaret Festival, and all I could hear for the whole performance was obnoxious laughing, shouting, screaming, ridiculous over-the-top clapping. I couldn't even hear the punchline on stage. And it's really hard not to hear Reuben Kay when he's on stage. He likes to put on a show. But the turkeys behind me would not shut up
29: and it was incredibly frustrating. So I thought, as well as nominating them for my Turkey of the Week, we're going to talk to Anna Musson. She's an etiquette expert and she basically wrote the book. She did write a book, actually, on etiquette. And there is a whole chapter on theatre etiquette, how to dress, when to get there, what way you're meant to face when you're walking down the aisle. You know, when someone's already sitting in their seat and you have to walk past them, should you face them or should you face the stage? She's got the answer. So I'm very much looking forward to talking to her this afternoon as well. Plus your Turkey Tuesday nominations and your etiquette tips. Whatever you'd like to talk about on the afternoon's program, it is your program. Patricia in Glenelg has called in on 8223 0000. Hi, Patricia.
0: Hey, Stacey. I live in the Holthouse Bay area and we get a lot of bad publicity, don't we, down here? and I love living here, so I wouldn't change it for anything. I have my green bin. I live in an apartment building and we put our, you know, we alternate the red lids and the yellow lids.
29: Mm-hmm.
0: But the green bins go out every week. Now, we opted for that. It's called FOGO, and this was ages ago when they were introducing the green bins. But our green bin goes out every week, and that has lawn cuttings and stuff and bags, you know, green bags with green stuff in it.
29: Mm.
0: And they get. I mean, look, do you know why I wouldn't want to stay for a fortnight in the summer? You would get maggots in that. You would get fly blow in that. And I have seen that happen. So, no, ours gets some. And I don't know whether that's a special deal for us in an apartment building or whether it's the whole street, or the whole suburb. But we get our green bin collected every week. And I tell you what, it's transformed our life because the other bins are never, ever overflowing.
29: Oh, that's great feedback, Patricia, because your council was one of the first to do that, to do the green bins every week and the blue or red bin, the general waste bin, every fortnight instead. And I think a lot of people were worried about the opposite happening. You know how you said you're worried you would get maggots if the green bin, your organics waste bin, was sitting there for a fortnight. They're worried that their rubbish in their rubbish bin, their general waste bin, will start to smell and go a bit yucky after sitting there for a fortnight instead. So it's really interesting to get your feedback on that. So you're happy with it the way it is in your council?
0: Absolutely. Absolutely.
29: Yeah.
0: And the other bins, they really don't smell now. They used to before we had the green bin.
29: Mm.
0: And, you know, things would leak and there'd be, I don't even want to think about it.
29: bin juice.
0: I mean, it's horrible. But now, seriously, it works for us. And I would hate to ever see that change or go away. And do you know what? In Melbourne, I've got a brother who lives in St Kilda, very nice part of St Kilda. They don't have a green bin.
29: What?
0: So, you know, Melbourne, Victoria, that's supposed to be ahead of us and everything, they don't have a green bin. So everything's still going, you know, the way it used to be for us. But I'm a huge fan of the green bin.
29: Oh, that's great feedback, Patricia. Thank you.
0: I think
29: you're right. When we used to just have the two, recycling and rubbish, the rubbish bin would stink because everything was going in there and it was everything that wasn't cardboard, basically. But now we know so much about how to do it properly, and that food scraps and, you know, hair, and you mentioned grass and grass cuttings and clippings and, you know, bits of leaves off trees, anything that's green, that's food, that's organic waste can go in there. Even pizza boxes can go in that bin. So now we know.
0: And you see, pizza boxes can smell because sometimes people leave a bit of pizza in there, or there's bits of pizza, you know, the cheese stuck to the lid and all that.
29: Yeah.
0: And they can really pong. but if you put them all in the green, as I said, I'm a great exponent of the green bins. And we've got a big one. And they never get full. The green bin never gets full because it seems to compact better, particularly if it's mainly you know, the little green bags that, and, you know, you have to use. Look, you've got to be diligent. We've got signs in our bin, we've got a bin room, and we've got signs, you know, telling people what they can and can't. And you know what? Even in an apartment building where there's young and old folk living, everyone seems to adhere to the rule. And it, yeah, it's just great. And every now and then we'll have somebody come and do a professional clean on the green bin.
1: Oh, there you go.
0: You know, we have to pay for that, of course. That's not something the council does. But if you get the green bin disinfected, because they can in the summer, even within a week, and, you know, I'm sure that would be the same with your little ones, pooey nappies. But, look, as I said, the green bins, I think, are great, and I hope that everybody has them eventually.
1: Yeah, absolutely. Thank you for the call, Patricia. Really appreciate it. See you. That's Patricia in Glenelg. She's very happy with her green bin getting picked up weekly and her general waste bin picked up fortnightly. Are you happy if you've got the same system in your council area, or maybe you've opted out and you need your regular general waste bin picked up weekly and the green bin fortnightly? I'd love to hear from you this afternoon. 8223 0000. We're talking about it after 2 o'clock with the mayor of the city of Unley, because they've rolled out a trial in one part of their local council area. So we'll find out where and how it'll work. How long is the trial for? And then will it be rolled out more widely in their council area? We'll take a quick break now, and then after the break, you're going to hear from Brando Perichich. He is the only South Australian ever in the UFC. He's currently ranked world number 14 in the heavyweight division. Now, if you're a regular listener, you know that fighting for sport is, I'm not really about it. It's not my favourite thing. I don't really support, you know, fighting as a sport. However, what I do support is South Australians doing great things on the world stage, and Brando is one of them. So we'll find out a little bit more about what the UFC is and what it's like to actually be a part of the UFC, because he would be travelling the world at the moment doing that as number 14 ranked. And, you know, how he grew up in Adelaide. How did he get into mixed martial arts? What made him want to become a UFC fighter? So that's coming up next.
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1: You know how much we love highlighting great South Australians doing big things here in the country and across the globe. Well, my next guest is one of those. Brando Pericic is the world number 14 ranked UFC heavyweight, and he joins you now. Brando, hello, how are you?
19: I'm great. Thank you for having me. It's a pleasure to be here.
1: No, thanks for coming on. I would like to say at the very start of this, full disclosure, Brando, I'm not a UFC watcher, and I'm not actually a huge fan of fighting for sport, but I am a fan of supporting South Australians, and you are the only South Australian ever in the UFC. So congratulations, that is a huge feat. How does it feel?
19: It's amazing, and I'm a proud South Australian, and my goal as a kid, this goal has been a 20-year-long dream. My goal was to be the first Australian UFC heavyweight champion, so it's been a 20-year-long endeavor, and just to be in this position and watching my dreams unfold in front of my eyes, it's amazing.
1: It's awesome. It's so good. And you can hear it as you talk. You know, you have worked really hard for this, and it sounds like you're proud of yourself, as you should be.
19: I really am. And, you know, I come from very humble beginnings, and, to be a UFC fighter in itself, it's not an easy feat. Like, this is the biggest fighting organization in the world. Over 600 million people, if not a billion people, watch it on a weekly basis. So this is like, you know, the creme of the de la creme. It's the biggest thing you can do in combat sports.
1: Yeah, right, because I thought there might be some people listening who think, I've not really heard a whole lot about the UFC. You know, what do we need to know about it? Why should I care? But it sounds like there are a whole lot of people right around the world who do care.
19: Yeah, and it's like, for me, the UFC was, when I started, it was a selfish goal. It was just for me. It was to prove to myself that I can compete at the highest level in the world. And obviously, the glitz and the glam, the money and the fame, that as a young person, that was sort of, you know, that was what I wanted to do. But as I got older, mixed martial arts really saved my life and it made me become a better man, a better person. And now with this platform that I have, I have a responsibility to be a positive role model in the world. And, you know, there could be a kid out there who's struggling like I struggled, who has a dream, and I want them to go chase it. So I have a responsibility to represent myself well, my country well, and I'm just super proud.
1: Mm. How did mixed martial arts save your life?
19: Yeah, I was a very troubled youth. And, you know, my dad was in jail when I was young, and I was sort of there fending for myself. And I have a beautiful mother and beautiful grandparents, but I was lost. I didn't have any positive role models in my life. And, you know, you are a product of who you hang around. And I was hanging around the wrong people. And I went through a lot of mental health issues as a young man. And mixed martial arts saved my life because I walked into a gym, I met some positive role models, and they put me on the right path. And the thing I love about fighting, well, one is a sport. It's a competition. And when you get into a gym, you do not want to have any fights in the street. You avoid it. It teaches you discipline and humility. And it just really, like, if you don't have a father like I didn't have, it really helps you become a man. So I recommend any youth out there who may be listening to get to a gym, involve yourself with some positive role models, and just learn about yourself. You can do anything you put your mind to.
1: It's a really good message. So where in Adelaide did you grow up?
19: I grew up in North Haven and also Two Wells. Originally, when we first came to Adelaide, I was in Taparu. And then we moved in with my grandparents in North Haven. So that was sort of my area.
1: Mm.
19: But yeah, now I live in Auckland, New Zealand, and now I'm traveling the world doing a media tour.
1: Oh, good on you. How do you cope doing what you do with the injuries? Because I imagine, you know, they're pretty brutal.
19: Yeah, I mean, my last fight, which was a month ago, I broke both my hands halfway through the first round of the fight.
1: Oh.
19: I had to continue, and I didn't have to, but I wanted to. And, you know, that was something I wasn't aware that I was capable of. And all the mental training that I do, the physical training, it really paid off. And, you know, the feeling I had when I got my hands raised is a feeling that you can't describe. You know, I actually was in so much pain after the fight, but I was so proud of myself. I was so happy and had surgery straight away after. So, yeah, this is the life I chose, and I love this sport, so, the sport of martial arts. And, yeah, I love what I represent.
1: Mm. So you broke both of your hands in the first round and kept going.
19: Yeah, yeah. There was a moment when the second hand broke. The little voice came up in my head, and it was like, "It's okay. You did good enough. You can quit. No one's going to judge you." But I just couldn't do that as a man. I couldn't do that, and I've sacrificed too much. I've sacrificed my friends, my family. You know, like I live in a van in New Zealand. And there's been a lot of tough times there, so I just have to get the win. I was willing to do anything to get the win.
1: Mm. Why do you live in a van in New Zealand?
19: Originally, it was a financial choice. Like, I didn't have a choice. But now I'm just so used to sleeping in a car, a van. You know, like, even I was sleeping in the gym for 2 years. So for me, it's more of a mental strategy that I use, because when you're in silk sheets and you're in comfort, and you can get a bit lazy. This way, I wake up every morning. I'm driven. You know, some mornings are very cold, but I find that I train harder, and it gives me this hunger that I can't describe.
1: Mm. More drive, maybe.
19: More drive, for sure.
1: Yeah, yeah. Pun not intended there, sorry. Now, we know you're from here, you don't live in Adelaide anymore, but you'll be back this weekend, and I bet there's going to be a whole bunch of people, maybe even kids who look up to you and have followed your stories, who want to come and meet you.
19: Yeah, we're having a meet and greet this Sunday, the 14th, at 6:30 at the Arca Bar. I'm going to auction off a pair of signed UFC gloves. All funds are going to go to the Little Heroes Foundation, and it'll just be great to meet all my fans, all the people that supported me. You know, like, every time I come to Adelaide, I don't have enough time to see my own friends and family. So I just want to get everyone together to celebrate this milestone, this history. And I'm not going to be back for a few more years. Next time I come back, I'll be holding that UFC heavyweight title, and that'll be my next meet and greet. So I just want to get as many people there as possible who have supported me, who want to meet me. And, yeah, it's going to be a great night.
1: Yeah, nice. Well, I'm sure there'll be a lot of people who want to come and meet you and see you before you win that heavyweight title. When's that again? Is that, excuse my ignorance, but how does the competition work? Is it every few years or?
19: Yeah, so I'm ranked number 14th now. Obviously, I've got this injury I've got to recover from, but my next fight could be someone in the top 10, top 5, and then we're looking at a title contention. So I'm only two or three fights away from a title. So, yeah, that's what we're going for. We didn't come this far just to come this far.
1: Mm, good on you. Well, that's really exciting. And stay in touch. We'll be following your journey, and no doubt we'll be welcoming you back with that title very soon, Brando.
19: Thank you very much. I appreciate you.
1: Thanks for your time. All the best, and good luck with the recovery. Bye-bye.
19: Thank you very much. Talk soon.
1: See you. It's Brando Perichich, South Australia's only ever fighter in the UFC, currently ranked world number 14 in the heavyweight division. Get behind him, people. It's time for the 1:30 news headlines. Now, after that state of the arts, and we're featuring Illuminate Adelaide, which, can you believe it, is just a few weeks away. It's on from the 1st to the 19th of July this year, so we will tell you everything you need to know about it. What are the new events this year? What are some of the classics that are being brought back? I know there's always lots of free events or low-cost events if you want to take the family out to do something, but you're conscious of your hip pocket at the moment, so we've got all of that, plus my favourite. The food. Lots of food and drink options as part of Illuminate too, so we'll find out everything you need to know. It's coming up.
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29: Good afternoon, I'm Kendall Brettig. The use of counterfeit cash is on the rise in SA according to the latest crime figures. Prices are expected to rise at cafes and restaurants as owners struggle to cope with a series of additional costs. A survey has found Netflix is Australia's most unused subscription service. And San Antonio's hit back in the NBA Finals against the New York Knicks, winning Game 3 in New York by 4 points. A late shower or two and 20, at the moment 18. More news at 2 o'clock on 5AA, always Adelaide.
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8: 26 minutes to 2 here on 5AA. Good afternoon to you. 8223 0000 is the number to call if you've noticed something near you. You're our eyes and ears on the ground, so let us know what's happening in a suburb near you.
7: 5AA's State of the Arts.
8: And speaking of what's happening near you, we just got a call from SA Police. They have said that their level crossing, there is a fault at Crossroad and South Road at Clarence Gardens. Oh, that's the big intersection there, which is expected to last for an hour. And emergency services are on the way now. So if you're on Crossroad, South Road, and you're wondering why you are not moving, that's why. I would avoid that area if I could. So take a different route. There is a fault at the level crossing at Crossroad and South Road, Clarence Gardens, and it's expected to last for an hour. So find another way to go. We'll keep you updated on that throughout the afternoon. Let's get artsy now. Talk about Illuminate Adelaide, which I can't believe is about to start again in just a few weeks' time. Joining me in the studio are the co-founders and creative directors, Lee Cumberledge and Rachel Azzopardi. Good afternoon to both of you.
9: Hello.
10: Hello.
8: Thank you for coming in. Can you believe it's Illuminate time again?
10: I know. It comes around so quickly. Winter, it's always bright with us in Adelaide.
8: Yes, that's true. As soon as you start to feel that chill, you go, all right, the lights are coming out. It's exciting.
9: Yeah, that's right. As soon as those dark nights start up, you know, and the weather turns, it's, you know, it's time for Illuminate. So it's hard to believe it's only a few weeks away now.
8: The 1st of July, it all gets underway. But set up is already.
10: It is, yeah. We started bumping into the Botanic Gardens today for wonderful night visions, and our City Lights team will be out next week, you know, starting to set up all our wonderful City Lights installations. So it's starting.
8: I have always wondered how someone has an idea, particularly with night visions, because in the Botanic Gardens, you know, there's just lights reflecting onto trees and onto the water and everywhere. And I could never imagine sitting down and designing something like that and then having what's in my brain come out in person and actually look that way. It's just, it must take a special sort of brain that I don't have. Do you get to see it before, you know, you say, yes, we want that to happen?
9: Yeah, we spend a bit of time just really dreaming about what the experience is going to be like, you know, this year, the things that we want to create. And with Night Visions, it was the first time that we put a team together ourselves rather than bringing in a company or an existing show. We created it last year with our associate director Chris Petrides, an amazing local lighting designer, and we just sat around thinking about what areas of the gardens we might use, what it might look like. We came up with the idea of trying to transport the audience into parallel dimensions. And then we selected a whole lot of artists from around the country and one from the UK as well to work with on each of the different areas responding to that kind of idea. So we really enjoyed it, and it was a great response last year. And so we thought,

0: we'd bring it back really by popular demand because it sold out so many sessions last year. So yeah, it's back again this year, which will be fantastic.
1: Oh, wow. Yeah, see, you've got a different brain to me. I love going along and seeing it, and I just think, oh, the creatives who make this happen, thank God for them.
2: No, we're very lucky to work with some great artists too that certainly help us visualise that vision as well. So yeah, it's fun. It's good fun.
1: So Night Visions is back, one of 100 experiences and events on this year for Illuminate. City Lights, you mentioned as well, the setup.
2: Our wonderful City Lights. So again, over 40 new installations around the CBD, right down North Terrace. And this year we're going into Rymal Park, which is pretty exciting. Oh. It's a new area for us, and we've got these incredible robotic lit up swans. There's 12 of them, and they're going to be dancing on the lake, and they do this wonderful synchronized swimming to music. So that's going to be a highlight down there. Plus our neon dog park will be down there. Oh. And fantastic, beautiful, big animal inflatable installations. So again, City Lights is back, and it's going to be beautiful.
1: Now, City Lights, for those who don't know, that's the along North Terrace and now Rymal Park as well.
2: Completely free. It's free, 17 nights. It starts on Friday the 3rd of July, and it's on from 5:30 to 10:30 every night. And it's free to it's a free event from Government House all the way down North Terrace into Rundle Street and then into Rymal Park. And also on a Thursday, Friday, Saturday, Sunday nights, we have these amazing roving performances. And this we had the wonderful horses last year, if people remember those. And this year we've got a fantastic company from the Netherlands, and they're birdmen, and they're these 9-foot tall, big lit up birds that are going to walk down North Terrace around the art gallery there and start there, and then also on Friday, Saturday nights down Rundle Street. So if you're going to have something to eat down there, you'll be chased by birds down there.
1: Good. Good, the right kind of birds. Yes. The birds you'd be happy to be chased by down Rundle Street. I love that. And now you mentioned animals. There's swans and dogs and birds. You've got a paws walk this year.
2: We have a paws walk. Yes, we've partnered with the RSPCA, which is really fantastic. And we've got a wonderful paws walk, which is on the Monday, the 9th of July. And it's just a one night only from Rymal Park, like congregating where Neon Dog Park is. And we've been... got fantastic support from the pet butcher, so he'll be down there with all these treats for the puppy dogs. And then we're going to go on City Lights journey. So you get a lit up collar with your registration.
1: Oh.
2: And of course that's supporting the RSPCA, so all proceeds go there, which is fantastic. And then you walk down and see the City Lights together with your four-legged friend in the city at night. So it's pretty exciting.
1: Oh, that sounds so fun. Could be chaotic. My Murray would get very overwhelmed. I'm not sure. I won't be bringing him along. Don't worry.
2: Some dogs, if you're scared of lights, maybe not. But I think we know we've got up to hopefully 2,000 dogs and their family members coming and going down the city at night. So it'll be fun.
1: That's fun. Bring your own doggy bags.
2: You can, but we've also got doggy bags there.
1: Oh,
2: we've got water
1: you've thought
2: stations.
1: Of everything.
2: We've got animal behaviourists in case some puppies get a little bit overwhelmed. I think we're taking our own puppy dogs down there, and it'll be loads of fun.
1: Oh, that is fun. You do feel bad leaving them at home sometimes when the whole family goes out. You think, we'll be back soon.
2: Yeah.
1: So that would be nice.
2: Yeah, it'll be great. And it's great bringing them into the city too. It's a different experience. So,
1: very
2: different. And it's for a great cause.
1: They'll sleep well that night. Lots of different smells around the city, that's for sure.
2: There will be.
1: the zoo event?
2: Yes, absolutely. Yes. Universal Kingdom.
1: Universal Kingdom, that's what it's called.
0: It's the third in our prehistoric series, After Dark at the Adelaide Zoo. So such an amazing experience to be in the zoo after hours with all the animals. We've got a huge range of puppets, so lifelike puppets again this year from Earth. We've got projections. It's all about the Ice Age, so megafauna. So we've got, a woolly mammoth. We've got diprotodons. We've got some amazing animals from that period of the prehistoric realm. Mm. Yeah, the saber-toothed tiger as well. So, yeah, it should be a fantastic fun for young audiences, their families and their adults. So, yeah, can't wait.
1: It's always really fun. Love going to the zoo after hours and getting a hot chockey or a mulled wine, and the puppets that walk through the crowd is always really
2: it's
1: interesting.
2: Really magical. Yeah, that's sort of it's great because the kids can get up close to the dinosaurs, and we've actually this year, as Lee mentioned, got beautiful projections by Luminart on Minchin House, and that's a really beautiful new element to the work as well. And we've got a whole lot of lanterns as well of all your favourite Ice Age animals.
1: Oh, I love that. That's fun. The kids absolutely love that. So City Lights is free. Universal Kingdoms, that's a ticketed event.
2: It is, yes.
1: But I imagine cost of living is front of mind for a lot of people this year, and you too. You've thought about that. So you've got some free events and some low-cost events for families to come along to.
0: Yeah, that's right. We're doing some Super Saver Tuesdays on for Night Visions and for Augmented Games as well, our big interactive gaming project at the showgrounds. And of course, the free program is just accessible for anybody to come into town and enjoy as well. If you wanted to come during the week to Night Visions as well, we've got some discounted tickets on those days as well. So we've really tried to make it as accessible as possible. We're super conscious that, you know, people are doing it tough at the moment. So we just invite people to come and check out the free program and get amongst it. Yeah.
1: It's such a great time to be in the city, in Adelaide, because you kind of think, we are the festival city, we're known for it, there's always something on. In winter, though, we used to hibernate. We'd all sort of just go into our shell and, you know, put a blanket on and sit there for 3 months. But now, Illuminate in the middle of winter, it gets everybody out again. And we sort of have become better at adopting the cold, you know, rugging up, putting the scarf on, getting those. You can buy those little hand warmers now. They look really cool.
2: I've seen those. Get some of those. Cool. Yeah. No, it's good to get out and about in winter. I mean, it's a beautiful time to walk around the city. Mm. It's, you know, we don't have it that cold. You know, we've been to places and it's snowing and people are out there, you know, actually sitting, drinking their cups of tea and coffee and hot chocolate. So it's such a, I think it's a really romantic thing to do. It's a really fun thing to do, to get out and about and not just sit on the couch and hibernate, but sort of come out and enjoy yourself with other people around you.
1: Yeah, I couldn't agree more. Now, you mentioned augmented games. Mm. This looks very cool. I was doing a bit of research before you came in. Tell us about this. It's at the showgrounds and basically huge, big, light-up arcade games, sort of.
0: Yeah, that's right. It's like a giant arcade experience. It's an interactive gaming event where you basically step onto these courts that are projected from above, and there's eight different games that you can play, and there'll be eight different courts as well. So we're taking over the Ridley Centre there at Adelaide Showgrounds, so people can come with, you know, groups of up to six. You can play the game at any one time, so family or friends, bring a group, you know, bring your sneakers. And the games range from, you know, games where you're sort of racing against the clock, or games where you have to use your mental agility or memory to sort of solve problems, but you step onto the court and your body's like the controller, so you're inside the game. And it's the first time it's ever been done in Australia. It's presented by our partners RAA, and it's the amazing multimedia studio from Montreal, Moment Factory, who we've had in our programs before, if people remember Light Cycles Resonate and Mirror Mirror. So they're back with this brand new experience that they're about to roll out all over the world, and it's the first time anyone in Australia can have a go. So, yeah, it's going to run for about 3 weeks, from the 26th of June right through to the end of the school holidays.
1: Oh, nice.
0: Yeah.
1: So what sort of ages can come and play the games?
2: Oh, it's all ages. It really is, you know, from little kids to teenagers to young adults to even older people. We've got a seniors day happening. I mean, I can play, so anyone can play, but it really is for all ages. It's so much fun. It's also really lovely intergenerationally playing together, because a lot of time you play on your screen these games, but actually you can be on the ground and play together. So that's a really nice way. But as Lee said, there's memory games, there's some agility games, but there's also memory games, like, you know, like a hopscotch one where the cells light up and you've got to remember where they are and hop onto them or walk onto them. Or there's some games where you play together against a computer, and that's sort of memory games and remembering where things are. So it really is really diverse for all ages, and such a fun thing also for grandparents to do with young kids, or, you know, young adults to come along. And there's sessions all day and into the evening. So it's also something, if it is raining outside,
1: I was about to say, it's indoors as well.
2: Come indoors and play, you know. So there's lots of sessions available.
1: Because that's really popular at the moment. And I don't want to bring up Squid Games when we're talking about games, because it's a very different vibe if you've seen Squid Games on Netflix. But immersing yourself in the sort of gaming experience. So it's not virtual reality with a headset. It's more you are the you are the piece, the chess piece on the chessboard, and you're moving yourself around, I guess.
0: Exactly. Yeah, exactly. Yeah. And I think you're right. I think, you know, people are looking for new experiences. I mean, I think this area that Rachel and I have been, you know, working in, where art and technology, or creativity and technology, come together, is really amazing. There are so many amazing artists and studios creating works like, you know, augmented games, where you get to immerse yourself in the experience. And we've just been trying to find the best ones to bring to Adelaide each year. And we've been looking at augmented games for a number of years now. We've been following the development of this experience, and we're really excited that we finally get the chance to bring it here.
1: So. It's for those with, you know, tricky teens, maybe this is a good excuse. We want to do something as a family, but you can go and play games. We're going to play video games as a family.
2: Exactly.
1: Get off your screen video game and come and do one with us.
2: Be competitive together.
1: Yeah, I love that. I love it. Now, I love food. The first thing I do when I see any new festival, I look up the food options, and you've got a few of those this year. Tell us about your food offerings.
0: Yeah, we do. We have a few immersive dining experiences this year. We've got Ocean to Plate at the Adelaide Convention Centre, which is focused on, you know, some of the amazing produce from the South Australian sort of coastline, seafood in particular. And that's going to be something that I think is going to be really special. So that's on one weekend of Illuminate. We've got Symphony of the Senses at the Sofitel, where it's a beautiful candlelit experience with members of the ASO playing classical repertoire. And then we've got our host program as well this year. So we've expanded the host program to include a whole lot of additional restaurants and bars around the city, some of our favourite places to go, who will all be putting on something special. So when people are planning their journey into the city for the program, you know, they can stop off at one of these restaurants or bars and grab something to eat or drink along the way. And then we have our City Lights pit stops as well. So these are little mini hubs along the City Lights journey this year. So we've got one at the library, one at the back of the art gallery, because we have an artwork inside the Radford Auditorium at the back of AGSA
1: this year,
2: which is a City Lights
0: piece as part of City Lights. And then we've also got, you know, the kiosk in Rymal Park and table on the terrace as well at Lot 14. So places you can stop and get a hot chocolate or something to eat along the journey.
2: Yeah, or a drink at Lumen Bar, which is back at part of the university there. It's a fantastic campus. And there's another one. Central Markets have been a great supporter, and they've got a whole lot of things on a Friday night. And also there's a smelly cheese night. Yes, I love smelly cheese.
1: Me too.
2: Yes, and so there's champagne and cheese one night, so yeah, check it out.
1: Sounds amazing. Oh my goodness. Well, you already had me over the line, but that's definitely tipped me right over. Get on the website and check out the program. And what's selling already? What should we be buying tickets early for?
0: Augmented games is definitely out of the gates pretty quick, but night visions as well, obviously. I think that's going to be popular again. And also Digital Abyss, the exhibition at Isla by Miguel Chevalier. It's a beautiful exhibition all about underwater flora and fauna. So that's one not to miss as well.
1: All right. Thank you both for coming in. Can't wait for it this year. 1st to the 19th of July. Illuminate Adelaide is back. Can't wait. Thank you both.
2: Thank you.
0: Thanks, Stacey.
1: Thanks, Lee. Thanks, Jane. Rachel, sorry, Rachel. I know a Jane as a party, and every time I know I'm interviewing you, I have to consciously say, don't say Jane, don't say Jane, don't say Jane. So I'm so sorry.
2: It's okay.
1: Hi to your mum anyway.
2: Will do.
1: I feel like Rove McManus. Say hi to your mum for me. Lee and Rachel from Illuminate Adelaide. A quick break here on 5AA. And after that, if anyone who was listening on Friday, you may have heard the call from Angie. She rang in and she was really concerned and quite distressed about a man who was sleeping rough at Findon Shopping Centre, and she felt really helpless because he was being kicked out and didn't know where to go, and she wanted to help. And so she rang into the station and we reached out to the Minister's office, Katrine Hilliard, the Minister for Human Services. We do have an update for you. So if you missed it, I'll play you a bit of Angie's call and we'll update you on the situation there with the poor man who was sleeping rough at Findon Shopping Centre.
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1: 5 minutes to two here on 5AA. If you were listening on Friday, you may have heard this call from Angie in Henley Beach. She became extremely concerned and felt pretty helpless about a situation she encountered, so she called us for some help.
9: I've got a very sad story. I was just at Findon at the shopping centre. I'd gone in to put in a script. There is a homeless man sitting. He's just in the corner there, just by the National Pharmacy.
1: Mm-hmm.
9: Apparently, when I'd gotten there, they'd called the police on him because they wanted to move him on. Anyway, I went out to have a look. He looks like he's got some sort of mental health issues. And I said, you know what, it's pretty sad that this is what you've had to do. The poor man's got nowhere to go. Nobody seems to care. I've tried ringing Hutt Street Centre and they said because he's not in the parklands or in the city, they're not going to come. It's out of their purview. Then I tried ringing, someone said, Homelessness Connect. Well, that number was disconnected. And then when I did get through to them, they said, well, look, we're only a phone service. Eventually the police came and I had a chat to them and I said, look, he hasn't hurt anybody, but someone needs to help him. So he said, sort of, I heard him say to them, look, I just feel sick, because they were having a chat. And I said, can we get him to the QEH or something? And they said, well, we can't unless he really wants to go. I know that he can't be detained under the Mental Health Act because he's not a danger to himself and he's not a danger to anybody else, right? And nobody's willing to help him. Everybody's just staring at him. And every time I ring a service, there's nowhere that'll take him.
1: Oh, Angie, it makes me so sad.
9: we ought to be ashamed and disgusted in ourselves. I've tried ringing Ashton Hirst. There's no point ringing Labor because it was actually the Premier who would not give any funding, was it, to the peak body for homelessness SA? And she had to shut her doors. Do you remember that story?
1: No, I don't.
9: Just before the election? Yes. Well, let me tell you, you need to look that up. I don't understand it. I really don't. This is a human being. He's treated worse than an animal. And yet I can't get anybody to come and help him. This is just not on.
1: Angie, I'm really feeling for you. It sounds like I can tell. And it's, you know what? Thank God that there's people in the world like you who care about this, because if there weren't people like you who stopped to talk to him, to talk to the police, to see what could happen, you're ringing services, and it's not your job to ring services, and you're ringing services up to try and find some help for this man because he's got nowhere else to go. Well, Angie, I know that the Minister, Katrine Hilliard, will be interested in this. So you know what, we'll call her team and we'll see if there's anything that can be done. And we did do that, and we've heard back from the Minister's office. In fact, I was on the phone to them over the weekend to follow up, and they did reach out straight away. They raised it with services in the area as soon as they got our call on Friday afternoon, and they have made contact with the man who was sleeping rough at Findon Shopping Centre. I'm unsure where he is at the moment, and look, they probably wouldn't be able to tell us exactly where he is for privacy reasons, but they are assisting him. So he is getting some help. We'll get some further information on this tomorrow, because the Minister, Katrine Hilliard, wanted to come on to give an update. And also, I was asking questions over the weekend about what should Angie do in the future, or if there are other Angies out there who see someone sleeping rough, who needs some help, and you feel helpless because you're not sure what to do. What should we be doing in that situation? So we're going to chat to the Minister at 1 o'clock tomorrow. She'll be able to give us an update on this man from Findon Shopping Centre. She'll be able to tell us what to do if Angie or someone else is in that situation in the future. And Angie raised funding in her concerns there. The Minister has an update on the funding situation for homeless services in South Australia as well. So I'm looking forward to the full update tomorrow from the Minister, Katrine Hilliard, but I just wanted to give you that today because I know it's been a long weekend. It's been a few days and it was on my mind over the weekend, which is why I was on the phone, following up with the Minister's office, and they were working behind the scenes over the weekend too to try and get this addressed. So Angie, we did follow up and he has been offered some assistance. So thank you for raising it. We really do appreciate it because without people like Angie, we wouldn't know. And, you know, sometimes the services that this man so desperately needs might not know either in that situation. So we really appreciate it, Angie, and thank you for raising that concern. It's time for the 2 o'clock news now. After that, we are going to hear from the mayor of the city of Unley, Michael Hewitson. They are trialling a new scheme in the Unley council area, which has already been rolled out in some other councils, whereby the green bin, the food organics waste bin, will be picked up weekly. And the general waste bin, if it's blue or red in your suburb, it changes, that will be picked up fortnightly. How's it working near you? Do you like the weekly green bin pickup? Maybe you don't like it. I'd love your experiences, and you'll hear from the mayor next.
3: 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This is 5AA News, always Adelaide.
10: A late shower or 2:20 with the 2 o'clock news. I'm Kendall Brettig.
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10: The use of counterfeit cash in SA has increased significantly according to the latest crime figures. In April, the rolling year figures show obtaining a benefit by deception increased by 11% or 406 incidents. The figures also show the number of police officers being assaulted while on duty continues to rise, but residential break-ins and robberies fell. The hospitality sector says it will need to increase costs to cope with a series of new expenses. From July, the minimum wage will rise and superannuation also needs to be paid on the same day as wages rather than quarterly. Business owners will no longer be able to pass on credit card surcharges to customers. Chief Executive of the Restaurant and Cafe Association, Wes Lambert, says unlikely the price rises will be cover the increased costs.
12: A cup of coffee 50 years ago was 50 cents. Can you imagine if you'd have told people then that a cup of coffee would be $5.50 50 years later? They would have laughed you out of the room and said you're an idiot. Yeah. Well, guess what? Coffee's going to be $50 50 years from now. You can't call me an idiot because it's already happened.
10: Labor veteran Don Farrell says the party has nothing to fear from the rise of One Nation, arguing populist parties come and go. Another survey has found One Nation's among the most popular political movements in Australia. Some polls suggest the minor party's on track to win more than 50 seats at the next federal election, potentially pushing Labor into minority government. But Senator Farrell says the polls just represent a point in time.
13: Populist parties in this country's come and go, they rise and they fall. I don't think there's, I don't think Labor has anything to fear from One Nation.
10: Health bodies are demanding mandatory health star ratings on all packaged foods to combat the nation's worsening obesity crisis. Doctors say the current voluntary system is failing, with fewer than 40% of products displaying the nutritional guide. Public consultations now begun, with a final decision on compulsory ratings expected by 2027. And Virgin Australia's expanded its pet flights to Adelaide as part of a trial. The first pets in cabin flight will leave Adelaide for Melbourne on June the 23rd. Small dogs or cats weighing a total of 8 kilos will be allowed to travel in the passenger cabin in a soft-sided pet carrier under their owner's seat. The pets in cabin service first began in October for flights between Melbourne and the Gold Coast and Melbourne and the Sunshine Coast. Virgin says since then nearly 1,500 animals have taken to the skies. Turning to 5AA sport, a Collingwood enforcer's hopeful of avoiding shoulder surgery as Melbourne provides a positive update on an injured veteran. More from Jordan Tunbridge.
14: Two shoulder dislocations forced Braden Maynard from the field during Collingwood's loss to Melbourne yesterday. The Magpies defender underwent scans this morning and remains determined to be back out on the field soon. Maynard has previously had surgery on both shoulders and hopes to avoid another operation.
15: I've been able to sort of stick fat with it and strengthen it up and just sort of get on with it and just take the shit out of it.
14: Meantime, the Demons have just confirmed Brody Majacek broke his neck during the match. The veteran forward is up and walking today after successfully undergoing surgery.
10: The San Antonio Spurs have claimed a crucial away win over the New York Knicks in Game 3 of the NBA Finals. The Spurs are hoping to become the first team to lose the opening two games at home and still go on to win the championship. Spurs star Victor Wembanyama has told ESPN the slow start to the series never dented their belief.
16: We're all the time confident, did what we were supposed to do, but the job is absolutely not done. We're not even halfway. The hardest is still to come.
10: Now checking 5AA traffic.
17: There's a crash still being cleaned up from earlier today in Two Wells on Port Wakefield Highway near Middle Beach Road. Delays in both directions. Crews are working on a burst water main in Paradise on Gorge Road near Mosley Road. Take care driving past. And incidents to watch out for in Ranella on Sheriff's Road near Hillier Road. It's Travel Tuesday, which means one day of exclusive online deals at Flight Centre. 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Adelaide's most accurate traffic on 5AA.
10: To the weather, a late shower or two today, a high of 20. Showers easing tomorrow, 17. Partly cloudy on Thursday, 19. And a shower or two for Friday, 23. At the moment, 19 on 5AA, always Adelaide.
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1: Good Good afternoon. Welcome to the second hour of the afternoon's program. After 2:30, Pete Williams will be in the studio for Travel Talk, and it's winter time, which means many people are heading to the snow. Where are the best destinations across Australia this year? Where are we getting the most snow? And what about different things to do? I've never been to the snow. I've never seen snow. So it's all very new to me, but I know you can do different things. Skiing, snowboarding. For me, I'd probably just go and build a snowman and do a little snow angel. So where are the best destinations for all of that? Where would you go if you had kids? Where would you go if you were just the adults, if you were empty nesters? Pete's got all the tips for you. And as always, if you've got a general travel question for him, you can ask him yourself on 8223 0000. But now, let's talk rubbish, because it's something that comes up quite regularly. And every time we talk about it here on the afternoon's program, so many of you are very interested in it. Now, earlier you heard from Patricia in Glenelg, who lives in the city of Holdfast Bay. They have a weekly green bin pickup. So this is they call it the FOGO bin, the food organics, garden organics bin, the one with the green lid where you put your grass clippings and your food scraps in. This has started to roll out in other council areas as well. And there are a few suburbs in the Unley Council area which have started this under a trial period. So the green bin will be picked up weekly, and the blue or red lidded bin, which is the general waste bin, that will be picked up fortnightly. Michael Hewitson is the mayor of the city of Unley and joins you now. Good afternoon, Mayor.
20: Hello.
1: Yes, I've got you there. How are you?
20: Yes, look, somehow the line is gone very bad. Can you hear me?
1: I can hear you fine, but would you like us to hang up and call you back?
20: Look, I'm sorry, the line... Look,
1: that's okay. We'll call you back.
20: Because as a resident yourself of Unley, and talking about the phone...
1: Oh, we've lost him. I'll pop him back to Jess and we'll get the mayor on the phone and we'll continue this conversation. But if you have an experience with this, 8223 0000 is the number to call. And Kayleen in Bellevue Heights is on the phone. Hi, Kayleen.
21: Good afternoon, Stacey. I'm going to turn the whole argument on its head.
1: Oh, God.
21: In Sydney, instead of having a green bin, they are giving away for free, absolutely free, compost bins for households. So they save on diesel, they save on trucks, they save on petrol, which the farmers need. And I think it's a wonderful idea. The most we will get, well, I'm with Mitchum, they'll give me $50. Now, because I'm older, I need the geared compost bin. They start at $350 to $400. Now, I understand the council probably wouldn't buy that, but even if they subsidised half towards it, it would save on diesel and petrol and everything else. Mm. And I think it's a wonderful idea. And I understand in units it wouldn't work because they haven't got gardens as such. But for the usual unit that's owned or the household, they could use the compost in their garden.
1: Oh, I love that idea, Kayleen.
21: Yes, I think it's wonderful.
1: Yeah, me too. Okay. Did you say, though, in your council area, you'll get some money back to buy a compost bin? Because I'm not sure that all councils offer that. That's pretty good.
21: I checked it and it's $50, which helps towards, because the ones that have no bottom, I wouldn't have at Bellevue Heights because of the rats and the mice and the possums, and that's why I want one off the ground. And they are a lot dearer. They started about $200 and something. Yeah.
1: Okay, well, there you go. That's definitely something to consider. I love that idea in Sydney, giving out the free compost bins. We'll see if any councils in Adelaide want to do it.
21: I think Chelmsford is pretty good with that, but I know most of them aren't.
1: Right. Okay, well, thank you for raising it, Kayleen. Very interesting.
21: Yes, and it saves the householder buying compost and fertiliser and all that sort of thing as well. So
1: yeah, exactly.
21: It's a win-win. Yeah.
1: Yeah, I love it. Thank you. Appreciate the call. That's Kayleen in Bellevue Heights. How would you feel about that? No green bin at all. Just a council-supplied compost bin in your backyard. 8223-0000 is the number to call. But in the meantime, maybe your green bin will get picked up more regularly in an attempt to encourage us all to do our bin distributions a little bit better. Let's see if we've got the mayor back now, Michael Hewitson, mayor of the city of Unley. Hello.
0: Hello, Stacey, and it's wonderful to hear you. And I know that you live in Unley and you're part of a FOGO trial in Unley that's going for a year, and it's 20% of Unley is doing it.
1: Right, so okay.
0: I'm out of the area.
1: Yes, no, I'm not in the area where the trial is underway.
0: No, you live-
1: I'm not there, but I saw in the local Facebook group a couple of residents who are on it, so I thought, okay, well, let's get the mayor on to talk about this.
0: Yes, love to.
1: Yeah, look, yeah. So what led to this trial?
0: Oh, look, it's a win-win. Look, if you have all your kitchen scraps and everything sitting around, they get smelly, et cetera, and the green bins get filled up in Unley, and by having them weekly, it makes it so easy just to put all the scraps, the vegetables, the meat and everything can all go in the green bin, and it gets picked up each week and turned into compost. And I heard one of your callers, I've got spinning compost stuff at the moment, but let me tell you, it takes a fair bit of work. I'm pleased to do it because I actually put it in the garden and the veggie garden before it's fully composted, which makes it a bit gooey. But nevertheless, I'm sometimes tempted just to get rid of it and buy back the compost at the hardware store in the sacks where you can just sprinkle it on.
1: Yeah, it is. We had a compost bin in the backyard of our old house, and it is hard work. It takes a while, and you've got to put the right things in there with it, you know, the coffee grounds and different items to make it work right. But with the bin pickup, the green bin weekly pickup, is the plan, you mentioned at the moment it's a 12-month trial just in certain suburbs. Is the plan to roll it out further around the whole council area?
0: If we were allowed to run it the way we want to run it, because you'd be surprised to know, councils are meant to be responsible for rubbish, roads, rates and rubbish. And you know what? We can't do what we want. We've got to get state government approval to be able to do the weekly pickups and the... So we're having to prove that it works. And it does work. In Burnside, it went from up to 74% of what should go into recycling, when to recycling. In Prospect, they started off with 56% going where it should do, and they went up to over 70%. And because it's going somewhere useful, the cost to the ratepayers of Unley by doing this will go down if people work the system. And they've worked it in Campbelltown. They only got 67% diversion from landfill. All those diversion landfills, it's about five times the cost to ratepayers for us to put it in hard waste as it is to put it into a composting firm and get it recycled. And, of course, they get the income from the bags and the compost they put on all our orchards and gardens.
1: So you have to get state government approval to roll this out across the whole council area.
0: The problem is that only works if you have the hard waste bin, in our council it's a smaller one, the hard waste bin fortnightly, because people are so used to chucking their stuff in the hard waste bin. The food scraps go in there, produce five times as much methane, so it's not very environmentally good. It creates a smell and stuff, and because it's weekly, it just goes in there and goes out to the landfill. And that's crazy. What we're doing is if you've got a need for far more because you've got nappies and stuff like that, you can go double size. And about 4% of the people in the Parkside area, you and I have just missed out, in the Parkside area, those people
20: are able to get a double-sized bin.
1: Oh, because I was going to ask that. If you are in this area where the trial is underway and it doesn't work for you, what are your options? So you're saying you can get a larger bin. Is that free?
20: Yes, no extra cost at all. Now, and it goes out once a fortnight, and those people divert to what should go into the recycling. They do it well. But we are required to, if somebody wants it to weekly as well, we are required to provide it. And at Unley, I would actually like us to provide it at what it costs us to pick it up, unless you've got a financial, you know, got a financial hardship, in which case you could have a situation where there'd be a number that get paid for by the other ratepayers. Because 34% of Unley are renters. So we've got a lot of people in units and houses, etc., who are not renters because they're rich. And so those people effectively pay rates through their rent. And so it's in a social justice thing, it needs to be balanced. So it, and the other thing is, if you have, remember, if you have the weekly a green bin goes out weekly, you get it diverted. But if the hard waste bin goes out as well, you don't. And we've known that from previous trials. It's been trialled so often, it's about time it became a matter of permanency. But we'll do another trial, $250,000 to do a trial, and the people will be pretty happy. Like we've done a trial in Goodwood area before in a smaller area, and it works very well indeed.
1: Okay. Now, Mayor, I just have some breaking news that's been handed to me from the Electoral Commission of South Australia. So bear with me because this is slightly off topic, but it's relevant for yourself and all other local councils across South Australia. The Electoral Commission has written to the Attorney General, Kaya Maher, to request a delay of the local government elections. So this is breaking news. This has just happened if you're just tuning in. The local council elections were scheduled for November this year. They would like to delay them. Acting Electoral Commissioner Leah McClay has issued a statement. She said that she's concerned about the Electoral Commission's ability to recruit staff, particularly in light of the level of frustration, fatigue and uncertainty arising from the state election and the independent review. So she's seeking to delay the local council elections. I can't see on here if there's a date to which she would like it delayed until, but can I ask for your response to that? I assume you were aware of this, and are you supportive of a delayed local government election?
20: Look, I'm very supportive of the four-year terms. It makes good sense, to be quite blunt about it. The state elections are in March this year. It would probably make good sense for the council elections to be in March a year later to spread the workload out. I get that, and it's a good part of the year. But it's a decision for the state government, etc. If it's a once-off, I suppose that's fine.
1: Yeah, well, thank you for that. As I say, it's just breaking news that's come to hand. So I appreciate your time and your response to that, Mayor. We do have to leave it there, but thank you so much for your time.
20: Good. Thanks, Daisy. And great to have you still in on me.
1: Thank you. That's Michael Hewitson, the Mayor of the City of Unley. Happy to take your calls now on 8223 0000. Would you like your green bin picked up weekly instead of fortnightly? Has it already rolled out in your area? Would you like it to be rolled out in your area? Or maybe you've got some thoughts on the Electoral Commission seeking to delay the local council elections. That has just happened in the last few minutes. We've just received that statement from the Electoral Commission, so keen to get your thoughts on that as well. 8223 0000.
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1: Taking your calls now on 8223 0000. Darcy is in Greenwith. Hello, Darcy.
29: Thanks for taking the call.
1: No worries.
29: I just want to know why every council's got a wide disparity between costs and what they can and can't recycle when they all go to the same, everyone's waste, whether it's green waste or general waste, they all go to the same few places, like every council. So I don't understand why there's all these different rules and different prices and all that when it all ends up in the same spots.
1: It is so frustrating, isn't it? And I know from our chats with Wendy Bevan from KSAB, she is across all of this. You mentioned that all the rubbish goes to the same few spots, and you're right, but those few spots have different rules about what they take and the way they sort. So there are some distinct differences about what you can put in what bin if you're in a different council area, depending on where it ends up. But I get it. I totally feel you. It is so frustrating, especially when you just want to do the right thing. and you just want to put your certain thing in the right bin, and it's so hard to work out which one sometimes.
29: The other thing is, like, can all councils start getting on top of their leaf litter? Because, like, they're planting, like, trees are great, but they hound us, the general resident, for, you know, all this other stuff. Meanwhile, their gutters and their water traps and their entry pits and stuff are overflowing with leaf litter, and no one can do anything about it.
1: They
29: just can't. They can't. And they, you know, like the council I'm in struggle to do the mowing program in spring when it's just a forever battle. But yeah, we've all got to pay all these premiums and get told what we can and can't do. But meanwhile, they're allowed to run their own beat of their drum.
1: Thank you, Darcy. I couldn't agree more. I appreciate your call.
29: No worries. Have a good day.
1: See you. You too. Let's go to Seaton now. Hello, Frank.
6: Hello.
1: Hello.
6: Oh, how you going? All right. Sorry.
1: Good. Thank you.
6: I've just been a haircut. I've just finished work. I come home. This bloke wants a haircut. Cash money. And you know what? He works for the ATO. That's lovely. I love Australia.
1: Exactly.
6: Hey, we had our bins done fortnightly, the green bin and all that, or weekly with that one at Charles Sturt. Uh-huh. They didn't work down here for some reason.
1: Oh.
6: I liked it, but the blue bin that was fortnightly was bigger. Bigger than a normal blue bin.
1: That makes sense.
6: Yeah, so because like, you couldn't use a small bin for 2 weeks.
1: No.
6: We had a slight bigger bin. So a couple of times I put it outside weekly because it was full, but they still emptied it, which was good.
1: Oh, that's good.
6: Yeah, that was good.
1: Yeah, so
6: that
1: was all right. Oh, well, enjoy the haircut, Frank. Thanks for the call.
6: Hey, just one question. Yeah. Like, my mum, she suffers with a bit of dementia, right? And I'm always going over her house emptying her bins because she puts different things in different coloured bins. I tell her the green one is for the grass, but she puts household goods in there. And I did ring up the council if they got any like big stickers that I could put on top so she could actually see. But, but they said, no, they can't do it. So she has got a couple of letters saying you're putting the wrong stuff. But I mean, how many times can I keep going over there and emptying that bin out, go this and do that?
1: That's frustrating. That would be really handy for people like your mum to put stickers on there so they know what should go in what bin.
6: Yeah, exactly. So I might have to make a couple up myself from work. So
1: yeah, that's a good idea.
6: In between my cashy haircut.
1: Good luck, Frank.
6: I need a holiday. I want cash.
1: Fair. Hey, it's a legal currency. Take the cash.
6: Exactly.
1: I'm all for it. Cash is king.
6: I'm Greek Cypriot. We want cash.
1: Same, Frank. Same. You take cash. See ya.
6: Bye. See ya.
1: Bye. That's Frank in Seaton. Emily on the text line, I'm cool with the bins, but only really need to fix our paths. I have disabilities and often too scared to walk when the paths are messy and the tree roots are exposed. We call and send pictures to council to no avail. Oh, sorry about that, Emily. Sorry to hear that. I understand your pain. There are a couple near my house as well. We've got people who use walkers and, you know, I use a pram every morning for the walk and, yeah, it's hard to navigate those uneven paths at times for sure. All right, it's time for the 2:30 news headlines now. After that travel talk with Pete Williams from Phil Hoffman Travel, it's snow season. So for all those who love going to the snow, where are you going this year? 8223 0000.
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9: David Bruce with the 2:30 news headlines. The government and opposition have both had crisis talks to try to come up with strategies to stop the rise of One Nation. Hospitality industry leaders are warning we're likely to pay more at cafes and restaurants soon after a rise in the minimum wage and an end to customers paying more if they use a credit card. Researchers found that eating too much ultra-processed food foods can dramatically increase the risk of dementia. And in sport, Melbourne forward Brody Miocic is unlikely to go back to playing football after he fractured his neck in the King's Birthday clash against Collingwood. The 5AA forecast, a late shower or two today, a top of 20 degrees. Right now, it's 19. We'll have more news at 3 on 5AA, always Adelaide.
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1: Minutes to 3 here on 5AA. Travel talk very soon, but first let's check in with Morgan Pumper at the Bureau of Meteorology. We're talking snow soon, Morgan, but no snow for Adelaide. We're not that cold. It's actually quite nice out there.
10: I mean, look, I'm sure there was one point in history, but maybe we could look across South Australia for the southeast, but no, definitely not on the forecast that I'm looking at.
1: So what do we have on the forecast?
10: There is a little bit of wind. We got a wind gust of 46 kilometres per hour around lunchtime. But look, while we have seen the 19.4 degrees, which is our temperature out the door at the moment, we are expecting a 20 degrees. So we'll just wait for the next hour or so to see if that 20 degrees is met. But while we have seen quite some warm temperatures so far this month, and even on the first day of June of 19.8, it's nothing record-breaking, but sometimes it just feels nice to say it's 20 degrees in June, which as we get through the next few days,

0: air, bringing us a bit more warmth into Friday, which is when we've got 23 degrees. So a bit of up and down weather conditions the next few days and into the weekend as well.
1: Okay, sounds good, Morgan. Thank you for that.
0: No worries.
1: That's Morgan Pumper at the Bureau of Meteorology. We'll see if we get to that 20 degrees today.
2: 5AA Travel Talk, thanks to Phil Hoffman Travel. For over 30 years, creating moments you'll never forget.
1: It won't be 20 degrees in parts of the country where it's snowing. Pete Williams is here in the studio, Managing Director and CEO of Phil Hoffman Travel. Hello, Pete.
3: Stacey, how are you going?
1: Good, how are you?
3: Yeah, I'm very good, yes. It's not quite snowy out there. It's actually quite sunny, but yeah, no, I do love a good snow holiday.
1: Yeah, yeah. I don't know why I haven't seen snow. We just never have.
3: Yeah, I was quite amazed to hear that on the ride in that you haven't. But look, I was a bit of a late starter with the snow as well. But I think once you go skiing or you touch snow and you feel it, it's just fantastic. And you don't have to be a skier to enjoy snow. Like you know, I've been to the Canadian Rockies a few times, and just seeing it fall is beautiful as well. But we're very lucky. We've got great ski fields pretty close to us here in Adelaide. So you know, whether you're heading over to New South Wales or the Victorian Alps, it's plenty of ski fields, so it's quite accessible.
1: Yeah. Okay. So if I came to you and said I've never been, where can I go in Australia? And I'm not, maybe if I am a skier, where would you recommend?
3: Yeah, so it really does depend on what kind of, like if you're going with families, there's certain mountains like the Victorian Mountains are really good for families, like Hotham and Buller, really, really good. If you're an avid skier, somewhere like Thredbo, which has the longest runs, is probably better. Also, some people are going for the après ski, you know, the entertainment after the sun goes
1: down. That's me.
3: Yeah, and I think, you know, sitting there and having a cocktail and a nice meal or sitting by the fire and toasting some marshmallows. Again, you know, a lot of the villages have got great après skiing. Again, the New South Wales ones probably. Perisher is the biggest of all the ski fields, and that has great villages, and so does Thredbo, but also closer to home, which is the Victorian ski fields. You know, they're also great as well. So, you know, it really follow the snow if you're an avid skier, and we're so lucky. It's generally the long weekend that we say the season really cracks open.
1: Oh.
3: And guess what? It hasn't let us down. We've had nearly half a metre of snow across most of the ski fields.
1: Oh, wow.
3: Yeah, which is fantastic. So, and what happens is if we get a good fall early in the season like we have had now, it sets up a really good base for the whole year. So generally, you know, if you can get, you know, some great snow in early June, then the skiing's going to be pretty good for the whole season. And the season will run into September generally. So we've got a good 4 months of skiing in Australia. Sure, it's not the same standard as some of the ski fields in Canada or Japan, but also it's a lot more accessible and a lot more affordable.
1: Yeah, yeah. And so that's good. If we've set ourselves up for a nice, good, long, hopefully, snow ski season.
3: Yep.
1: Is all snow created equal? Is it different when you go to different ski fields?
3: Yeah, it is, yeah. And you can get what they call wet snow and dry snow. The drier snow, which is when it just straight after a nice big snowstorm, hopefully it overnight, and you wake up and it's that, you've heard of powder snow?
1: Yeah.
3: You know, so the powder hounds.
1: That's what I imagine snow to be like.
3: And that's beautiful. You know, you can do your snow angel. Yeah. I heard you talking about in that, which is absolutely terrific. And that dry snow is fantastic for skiing because, you know, you can really dig the skis in and you can really go hard. And when you fall over, it can be a bit of fun because it's all fluffy. But then you get the other end where it's wet snow, and if you've had a couple of warm days and it starts to melt, it's not quite as nice. And especially in the areas where people are skiing all the time, it can get a bit slushy as well, and that means your skis don't grip in as well and things like that. So, but yeah, that dry snow is what we're kind of all after.
1: Yeah, right. Yeah. And in Australia, is all the snow at the snowfields natural, or is it man-made snow?
3: A mixture, and okay. You'll find pretty well right across the world. There's not too many people, ski fields that don't have the big snow cannons and snow guns, and they tend to put them on overnight and just top up the snow so you've got a really good base. You'd never know the difference. Like, honestly, you'd have to be a far better skier than what I am to really know the difference. So, you know, we encourage that. It's great. It gives longevity to the ski season as well, because they'll start the snow guns early and also leave them on later. But of course, you need the right conditions for that to take. You know, it's no use having the snow guns out and it's, you know, 20 degrees because it's just going to melt.
1: Yeah.
3: So, yeah, they might turn them off when there's lots of snow around at the moment. But

0: Generally, they use them to top up overnight.
1: Yeah, right. Mm. So what do you need to consider? I imagine accommodation would be, you know, extremely busy. Then yep. you've got, depending on the activities you want to do, you need to rent and hire equipment.
0: Yeah,
1: and-
0: well, it's funny. So the real driver is when you hear in the news that there's been a great snowfall. And today, even in the office, we had several inquiries on the ski field straight away, mm-hmm. you know, and it's like, okay, because people tend to, you know, the season can be a bit up and down in Australia. And so they tend to wait to know that the conditions are going to be okay.
1: Which makes sense. You yeah. don't want to book a trip year out and then...
0: Yeah, because 9 times out of 10, it's non-refundable and things like that.
1: Yeah.
0: And you commit to your holidays and you take time off work. So now people are going, okay, well, we've got the snow, let's go.
1: Yeah.
0: So the time now is to really come in and actually book something ASAP because, again, if this snow continues, the demand will be absolutely huge and people will miss out. So, you know, we've got accommodation, we've got lift passes, we've got car hire, and it's much better if you package everything up, even lessons. You know, if you're a first timer, Stacey, you can do some lessons. Some people ski in the morning and then they'll have the afternoon to do their own thing and then maybe do a bit of après skiing as well.
1: Sounds good to me. I like the idea of the food and the drinks at the end of the day.
0: Oh, it's a lot of fun. It really is. And especially if you have been out on the snow and having a crack for a while and you come in and everyone's got their ski boots on and everyone's kind of, you feel a little bit tired, but you pep up with your favourite cocktail and, you know, some warm chippies or something like that. So, yeah, oh, it's great. And then you watch people coming down the mountain and coming down and enjoying a drink and whatever. So, yeah, it's so much fun. And the atmosphere in the pubs is pretty cool.
1: Yeah, it sounds like it.
0: Yeah.
1: And so if you're going to one of the big snow resorts, if mm-hmm. you're going to sort of Thredbo or Falls Creek, Mount Buller, is it not all-inclusive in terms of, you know, food and the type of all-inclusive holiday, but does that include any gear hire, lift passes, or do you need to do that all separately?
0: No, so it's best packaged up. It really is because they offer kind of in other words, if you do your lift tickets – and then you do your ski hire separately, it will cost, you know, more than if you did it together.
1: Mm-hmm.
0: And then if you bundle in your lessons, that's less than if you did that separately as well. So the more that you can bundle up front, then we can actually go to the snow ski specialist and go, look, we want to do everything together. They'll go, yep, beauty. And then you've got your accommodation. So, yeah, fairly inclusive. You can make it as inclusive as you like. I guess you customise it to your needs because other people will actually take their skis. You know, they may have their own skis and that's fine. So you can just leave that part out.
1: Yeah, okay. Any within driving distance? Would you drive to any of them are they all a flight away?
0: No, they're driving distance, but it's a decent drive. So the Victorian ski fields are the closest. They're about 6 to 7 hours away.
1: Yep.
0: So you can easily do that or you can fly into Melbourne. And then it's probably 2 hours, realistically, depending on what ski field you go, but 2 to 3 hours from Melbourne. Or you can fly into Canberra, and, of course, then you've got access to Thredbo and Perisher and the New South Wales ski field. So, you know, it's accessible, but you could pretty well ride off a day to get there, you know. So don't count your first day as a skiing day. That'll be the day that you arrive and you then go and you go and measure up your boots and things like that. So you pick up your hire equipment ready to go the next morning.
1: Yeah, okay.
0: And similarly on the way home. So don't count your departure day or your arrival day as a snow skiing day.
1: No. All right. Graham on the text line, wondering if Mount Buffalo is a still popular ski destination these days. You don't hear much about it now.
0: No. So Mount Buffalo is out of Melbourne, so it's in Victoria. It's a very family-focused, so it's not for the avid snow skier. The runs are very, very small. They're very short. And look, I think I've never been there, but I think there's only one ski lift and then they have pommels there, the ones that you actually put between your legs and you go up like a magic carpet type thing.
1: Oh.
0: So they're okay for the smaller runs. Great for families from what I hear, but yeah, probably not as popular as some of the bigger, more known ones that we've named.
1: Okay. There you go, Graham. Hope that helps. So if you were thinking about snow this winter, now's the time to get in and book.
0: Yeah,
1: Don't leave it.
0: And that's where we're talking about the domestic season. And, of course, then people are coming in now for the international season. And when we talk international, we're mainly talking Japan, Canada are probably the two biggest ones for Australians. I've spent most of my skiing time in North America, so places like Whistler, which a lot of the listeners out there will hear about, which is just north of Vancouver, which is just a fantastic, massive ski field. Like some of the ski runs there, you know, by the time you get to the bottom, your legs are like jelly because they're so long. Like they're like 7 or 8 kilometres long.
1: Oh, wow.
0: Yeah, some of the longest ski runs in the world, which is terrific. The other one too that I haven't done yet, but one of our managers, Jeremy out at Norwood, he does Club Med with his family.
1: Oh, yeah.
0: And that's the fully inclusive. And he often does it in Europe because he's actually English and born in England. So he's got parents over in Europe. And so he goes over there to see him and takes the kids. And then they go skiing in Austria and Switzerland and France.
1: Oh.
0: But it's fantastic because he knows his cost up front because skiing, it can be expensive, right? Mm. You know, it's lift tickets and it all adds up pretty quickly. What we love about the Club Med concept is everything's fully inclusive, including your food and things like that. So not only do you get all your ski passes and your lift tickets and all that type of thing, you're also getting, you know, fully inclusive like a resort. So Club Med's very popular. So, yeah, we've got the Australian ski fields close to home now, and then in 6 months' time, we've got the winter season in the Northern Hemisphere.
1: Someone's mentioned New Zealand as well.
0: Great
1: often,
0: skiing, yeah.
1: Often it's a bit cheaper in New Zealand than to go skiing in Australia.
0: Correct, yes, it is. I know the day passes are a bit cheaper. One of the things people have to realise in New Zealand, though, is that your accommodation is off-mountain in most cases. So you don't actually stay in the snow. Queenstown's the most popular, and they've got 3 or 4 major ski fields all around Queenstown in the South Island of New Zealand. But you have to rely on a coach or some kind of transfer to get you. You can drive, self-drive as well, to get you up to the mountain. And you probably need to allow, the closest mountain's about 40 minutes. The furthest way is about an hour and a half. So you're back and forth a bit. But once you're in the Alps, the skiing is very, very good, yeah, and comparable with some you know, international ski fields, you know, in North America.
1: Yeah, right. And Peter in Felixstowe has just said, in relation to Mount Buffalo, it's only cross-country, no downhill lifts working anymore. They all got wiped out in the bushfires.
0: Oh, wow, yeah. I hadn't heard much about it. Yeah, so that's why. That is sad. Yeah.
1: That is sad.
0: Yeah, it was a very good one for the real young families, you know, maybe your first-time skier.
1: Yeah, okay.
0: But it looks like it's off-limits now.
1: There you go. Well, if you're looking to head to the snow this season, now's the time to get in. Get to your local Phil Hoffman Travel branch and they'll be able to help you out. Let's take a very quick break, and when we come back, we'll talk to Justin from Azamara Cruises.
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1: 14 minutes to 3 here on 5AA. Pete Williams from Phil Hoffman Travel is in the studio, and joining us now is Justin Southern from Azamara Cruises. Hello, Justin.
3: Good afternoon. How are you all?
1: Good, thank you.
0: Justin, how are you, mate? Going well?
3: Good, Pete. Very, very well, mate. Very well.
0: Excellent. So Azamara Cruising, tell us about it. I love your product. I was recently over in Sydney Harbour. We had a beautiful evening. We had some cocktails up on deck, and I got to do a fantastic tour. Sadly, I had to disembark before we cruised out. But
1: cruel.
0: It was cruel, but it was great to be reacquainted with the brand. It's such a fantastic product that I know we've chartered many of your cruises before. But tell the listeners out there a little bit about your brand and a little bit about the style of cruising with Azamara.
3: Yeah, look, absolutely, and thanks for having us, and hi to all the listeners out there. Azamara Cruises, we're a small premium ship cruise line. We have 4 beautiful sister ships in our fleet, each holding up to 700 guests, which is a really great number. It means, you know, there's no queuing for embarkation, disembarkation, and, of course, we can get into the places those big cruise ships can't get into. And also, to a degree, Pete, we also can, I guess we can get up into a lot of the rivers as well. So places like Seville in Spain,
0: yes,
3: Bordeaux in France, because the size of the vessels are only 30,000 tonnes, so they're quite nimble. So it really is a beautiful product.
1: Mm.
0: Yeah, it's fantastic. And I'm glad you said that because I was in Bordeaux about this time last year, and one of the Azamara ships was actually docked right there in the heart of town, and I'm just going, how did that ship get there?
3: it's incredible. I mean, primarily we're an ocean cruise liner, but just shows you how nimble these vessels are. You know, for us, it's really is about the destination and getting off these ships.
1: And exploring. So, Justin, we were just talking about what's included in different types of accommodation, and I know this is a big thing in cruising, you know, Wi-Fi and food and restaurants. What's usually included in an Azamara booking?
3: Oh, look, we've got a variety of dining venues that's included, 24-hour room service, and that's just not limited to your room. You can have it delivered to anywhere on the vessel. Beer, wine, spirits all day, all night. I know there's some cruise lines that you get a glass of wine for dinner, but and that's it. But for us, it's all day, all night. If you love your coffees, if we've got coffeeholics out there who love their coffees, we
0: yes,
3: have the Mosaic
0: you.
3: Cafe. That's me. I'm the same. I love my coffee, being from Melbourne. That's all included as well. There's a lot of cruise lines. It's a speciality, so you do pay extra for it.
0: Yeah.
3: We also have, on every voyage, for any sailings 9 nights or longer, we have what we call Signature As Amazing Evenings. And they're a really beautiful, high-end event. It's all about culture, and we bring, you know, the locals on board, or we might go to a specific venue, might be a private amphitheatre where the orchestra is playing. So that's all included with us. And this is a big one for me. I really like this particular one. I'm hoping your listeners will too. We have an unlimited self-service laundry on board. So, you know...
0: Very popular. For those people that know cruising, that's one of the first things they say to us, is laundry included? And I said, well, having self-serve is just about as good. So I think it's wonderful.
3: Oh, look, you can certainly pay to have your laundry done and delivered to your cabin. Yeah. But, you know, to have it to go and do it yourself, we know, you know, Australians are travelling long distances to get to some of these incredible places around the world. So it's just really great to have fresh gear if you're kicking on and doing a land tour or something like that. So, and of course, the big one also, gratuities. Gratuities are also included with us. So, you know, it just means that our staff aren't working our guests for those tips. It's all included. They get looked after. So
0: yeah.
3: Lots of inclusion.
0: I think that's great. And Aussies aren't great at tipping. We either don't like to tip or we don't know how much to tip. So
1: yes.
0: To have that included, Justin, I think is it just takes the stress out of it. And
3: and
0: the other stress that's been taken out of this is any bill shock at the end of your cruise, because having pretty well everything included, then very rarely you're going to have a large bill at the end to pay. And I think that's a great thing with cruising, especially with the inclusive cruising nature of Azamara.
3: That's right. Unpack once and you're good to go.
0: Unpack once, you've hit that. These As Amazing Evenings that you have, I have to say I've been quite intrigued by them. I think you were definitely the leading cruise line in the industry for this. As some of the experiences you've had, I've seen you said having opera in private amphitheatres and pantheons, and it is unbelievable, especially the off-ship experiences, Justin. You must get amazing feedback from that.
3: Oh, look, we do. And, you know, majority of the guests actually take us up on that evening. Why wouldn't you? Because there's some beautiful venues that we go to.
0: Yeah.
3: And those events are up around the $100,000 mark that we put on. So
0: yeah.
3: They really are a beautiful high-end event. And,
0: yeah.
3: You know, it's something that's we're renowned for, and it's something we'll keep doing. And as I said before, any sailing for 9 nights or longer, it's guaranteed to be held off the vessel.
0: Yeah, yeah. I think that's incredible. The other thing that you're known for in the early days, I know you've continued with it, is spending longer in port and having late-night departures and sometimes even overnights in some of those special places where you can really immerse yourself in the local, the local cuisine, the local culture, and really just feel like being more of a local rather than a traveller or a tourist.
3: Oh, definitely. I think that's probably one of the main things that we really focus on. I mean, our ships are beautiful, but it's not about the ships for us. You know, the larger you go with a vessel, the more inwardly focused they are.
0: Yeah.
3: It's more about the ship, less about the destination.
0: Yeah.
3: When you're going down to the smaller vessels, it's just quite the opposite. It's about getting off the ship and spending more time in port. And Azamara's focus is really making sure we get the itinerary right. Because we know if we get the itinerary right, we'll draw clients away from other cruise lines. But as you said there, Pete, it's the late night. So our departures in ports are 10 p.m. and 11 p.m, whereas a lot of cruise lines are 6 and 8 p.m. You know, you get a very different feel in a city during the day as what you do at night. So we want to make sure the Azamara client gets to experience the best of both.
0: Yeah.
3: And of course, the overnights. We have more overnight stay than any other cruise line, which is really important to us.
0: Yeah, and I love that. That's where the destination has become more important than the cruise line. And we all know how beautiful your cruise ships are. But ultimately, when you're doing those overnighters, it's your floating hotel. A case in point, I end up in Santorini quite a bit. And Stacey, I know you love the Greek islands as well, and it's in your heritage. But you know, you see about 4 o'clock in the afternoon, everyone lining up to take that cable car back to the ship, and the lineup snakes around and it's long, and I'm often staying in Santorini, and that's when I tend to go out once everyone started to go back. But in your case, if you've got Santorini on your itinerary, you may not be, you know, leaving until 11 o'clock at night. So you can actually even stay in there for dinner and then just catch that cable car down when it's quiet at 9:30, 10 o'clock at night.
1: So much better.
0: Yeah.
3: Well, I mean, that's my club. We're sitting back. Our guests are sitting back having a glass of wine, watching all these cruise passengers from the big ships racing to get their transfer back to port. So, and you know, I guess that's also another big thing, certainly with the place looking up into the rivers, is that because of the size of the ship, we can literally dock in the heart of these cities, not just in Seville or Bordeaux, but all around the world, where you step off the ship and you're in the heart of the city there and then. Whereas, you know, a lot of the places on the bigger cruise ships, you've got a good 2 to 3 hour transfer, a coach transfer to get into these cities. So, that's all the beauty of small ship cruising.
0: Yeah, it is. It is. And you're coming back down to local waters again?
3: Yeah, definitely. Those listeners out there, we come to Australia every summer. So, you know, Australia's, you know, there's a lot of cruise lines are pulling out of Australia. We're doing the opposite. And in actual fact, we've just sort of just released our 2028 deployment. And we're going to be in the Asia-Pacific region from March through to November, which is really great for the Australian cruise enthusiasts.
0: That is fantastic because often we're a little bit limited in options at that time of the year closer to home. And I include Asia in that. That often we are having to go further afield at that time. So that I think that would be a masterstroke.
3: Well, in fact, one of our number one selling itineraries, and probably has been now for the past 12 months, and I think you know this, Pete, is Japan. Japan's been hot now for a long time, and we've got a beautiful 14-night Japan intensive itinerary really strong with us for quite some time.
0: And again, being a smaller ship, you can get into some of those ports in Japan that just other ships have to bypass and or have a very, very long transfer to get to, and I think that's fantastic. So if you're a cruise enthusiast, I think Azamara needs to be, you know, definitely one of those that you should be considering.
3: Absolutely. And, you know, of course, obviously, as you know, all your stores, they know our product inside and out. They're the best at what they do. And so any questions out there, certainly reach out to your closest PHT store.
0: Thanks, Justin. That's terrific, mate. Appreciate you coming on and sharing some tips with us.
3: No, very welcome. Thank you, Stacey. Really enjoyed it.
1: No worries. Thanks, Justin. That's Justin Southern there from Azamara Cruises. I love that idea that because it's a smaller ship, you can get in closer to town and you're not spending as much time transiting in between the ship and the town. You're just there.
0: Absolutely. Look, I've cruised the Mediterranean a lot and sometimes it's on the larger ships and they have their place. Absolutely they do. And, you know, I'm heading off in a couple of weeks' time to be on the christening of Legend of the Seas, which is the biggest ship in the world, so it's the other extreme. And as Justin was saying, that tends to be more about the ship than the destination. Yeah, we're going to some great ports, but you'd have to be kidding yourself if you think you're going to some of those smaller, intimate ports that these smaller, you know, vessels can get into. But a couple of years ago, I was on a cruise line very similar size to Azamara, and we were calling into ports on the Italian Riviera that I hadn't even heard of, and I've been in the industry for 30 years. So we're going into these little places, and it felt like our own little village for a while. You know, it was absolutely fantastic.
1: So
0: and you
1: cool.
0: Just go down to the markets and have some oysters, you know, freshly shucked oysters, and then you go to a wine bar, and then, you know, you're sitting out and you're watching the sunset, and then you jump back on board, and it was just like, wow, you know. So, you know, there is a cruise for everyone, and it's really important, and that's why we specialise in cruising. We come, you know, when people come in, we ask 3 or 4 questions, and we can then narrow that down to 2 or 3 cruise lines, and then we can start looking at some pricing options and things for that. There's a cruise for everyone.
1: You've got to get it right.
0: You've got to get it right.
1: Because there are so many options.
0: Yeah, and you're on this ship for a minimum of 7 days usually, up to 14, sometimes 21 days, and even longer if you're lucky enough to be retired. And so we need to make that decision right for you. So collectively we've got to come up with the right ship, right destination, and that's what we pride ourselves in doing.
1: Yeah, I love that. Well, speaking of getting it right, lots of people are looking for luxury holidays at the moment, and you've got your luxury day happening very soon.
0: We have. This is one of our iconic days. You know, we talk about our expos that we have here and abroad, and this one is always very popular. We get a couple of thousand people through to the Playford Hotel, so it's June 27, so a couple of weeks away, and we'll have all the luxury exhibitors there. So we'll have the luxury luxury cruise line, so you can come and chat to the experts. They'll be there themselves. They'll be doing some presentations. Then we'll have the touring companies, and we'll also have the airlines, and then, of course, we'll have our consultants there to assist you with the very best deals. And what we do is, with companies like Azamara, is we negotiate deals for that day only, right? So they're only available for the day. And so people can come in, they can talk to us, they can talk to the experts, then they can go to a cinema, see a presentation, and then we can make sure that we've got the very best plan for you moving forward for the next couple of years. So, yeah, it's a great day. So Playford, June 27, and I think it's about 11 o'clock through to 3 o'clock.
1: Yeah. Oh, sounds good. So do you have to get tickets ahead of time?
0: Have to register. So yep. It's a free event, and we've got all sorts of goodies when you're there. Please register on our website. And then we've got a couple other great events coming up as well. We've got Scenic Tours, which is one of our great partners. They do iconic yachts, ships and tours. And we're all over Adelaide in July. So we've got Arca Bar down at our Glenelg head office, Vine In Out the Barossa, and the Walker Arms as well.
1: Oh, wow.
0: So, yeah, really, really nice touring program that we've got there with luxury cruises as well, with Scenic luxury cruises. And then we've got Inspiring Vacations, which is a huge brand that you would see in the papers all the time. We've got a partnership with Inspiring Vacations. So 29 and 30 June at Glenelg, and also the Walker's Arms. And they'll be sold out events, so you need to register. Otherwise, you'll be disappointed. We don't want to knock you back at the door.
1: No. Got to register ahead of time.
0: Yep.
1: But they're all free. Just need to book ahead.
0: Just book ahead. Just jump on our website or give us a call.
1: Yep. Perfect.
0: Okay, thanks.
1: Sounds good, Pete. Thank you. See you next week.
0: Will do.
1: That's Pete Williams from Phil Hoffman Travel, Managing Director and CEO. And don't forget, right now, the experts from the Phil Hoffman Travel team are taking your calls off air in the lounge until 3:30. So if any of that sounded appealing to you, if you would like to explore an Azamara cruise or maybe find out about heading to the snow for this ski season, 8223 0055 is the number to talk to one of the experts in the Phil Hoffman Travel Lounge. Time for the 3 o'clock news now, and after that, why some local business owners are boycotting Uber. One local burger shop owner has decided, nope, I'm off it. They're not helping me. In fact, they're giving my business a bad rep. You'll hear from him next.
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2: 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Up-to-the-minute news for South Australia. 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
6: A late shower or two today, a top of 20 degrees with the 3 o'clock news. I'm David Bruce.
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6: Cafe and restaurant owners are warning they'll need to hike prices significantly in order to cope with a series of new expenses. Wes Lambert, the CEO of the Australian Restaurant and Cafe Association, warns there'll be big increases, but operators won't see any of it.
8: A cup of coffee 50 years ago was 50 cents. Can you imagine if you'd have told people then that a cup of coffee would be $5.50 50 years later? They would have laughed you out of the room and said you're an idiot. Yeah. Well, guess what? Coffee's going to be $50 50 years from now. You can't call me an idiot because it's already happened.
6: From July, the minimum wage will increase to around $26 an hour, which is over $1,000 per week. Australians need at least $400,000 in superannuation to lock in their retirement income, according to the latest research. A Monash University study shows balances under $250,000 could be exhausted within 10 years. Female retirees face the greatest risk of running out of money, as they generally finish work with much less than men. The United Nations has warned the world's oceans are under severe levels of stress. The findings have been published on World Oceans Day and reflect the work of nearly 600 scientists across the world. It's found intensifying stressors like pollution and large-scale industrial fishing are resulting in widespread biodiversity loss and putting ocean systems under severe strain. Fresh research has found a diet of ultra-processed foods can increase the risk of dementia by 58%. The Harvard study shows everyday items loaded with chemical ingredients impact brain function and overall physical health. University of Sydney expert Dr. Nicholas Chartres says the danger extends beyond cognitive ability.
9: We know that there's a lot of chemical ingredients added to ultra-processed food products, and we've seen there's consistent human health effects, not only in this study looking at dementia risk, but also things like cardiovascular disease risk, diabetes and obesity. And so we think these ingredients are driving the disease.
6: Israel and Iran say they'll hold off on strikes for now, but both have warned future attacks will trigger retaliation. Reid Butler explains.
10: A fragile pause is the best way to describe this. Things got certainly nasty over the past 24 hours, Iran and Israel trading strikes for the first time since the April ceasefire. But both Iran and Israel today have said they're holding fire for now. Donald Trump, the US president, fears any kind of escalation could jeopardize his prospective peace deal to end this conflict. And he's personally called Israel's Prime Minister Benjamin Netanyahu multiple times, urging calm.
6: Now turning to 5AA Sport. Melbourne has confirmed Brody Miocek fractured his neck during the Kings' birthday clash against Collingwood. The Demons say Miocek is up and walking after successful surgery overnight. He was tackled headfirst into the MCG turf by former Magpies teammate Billy Frampton. The AFL is being accused of standover tactics as doubts grow over the new stadium in Tasmania. The Macquarie Point Stadium is a requirement of the licence for the Devils, who are due to enter the competition in 2028. An independent economist has found the proposed benefits will be less than 40 cents for every dollar invested. Dr. Nicholas Gruen says it's unlikely the AFL will heed the advice.
11: I think the AFL is doing itself huge amount of self-harm. It's divided the Tasmanian community. It's come over as standover tactics for the Tasmanian community. It's completely unnecessary.
6: And the Spurs have hit back in the NBA Finals against the Knicks, winning Game 3, 115-111. The Knicks now lead the series 2-1. Now checking 5AA traffic.
12: Afternoon in Paradise, it was Water Main, Gorge Road near Moseley Road, Ranella, twisted traffic light, Sheriff's Road near Hillier Road. Slow for works at Plimpton, Marriott Road near Glengarry Terrace, and busy at the moment for works at Parra Hills West, Bridge Road near Somerset Road. Cameras this afternoon, Addison Road, Pennington, and Judd Road at Elizabeth. Looking for a great deal? 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Adelaide's most accurate traffic on 5AA.
6: Now, the latest forecast may be a shower late tonight. Showers easing tomorrow, 17 the top, 13 the overnight low. Thursday, partly cloudy, up to 19. And a shower or two forecast for Friday with a top of 23. Currently, it's 20. 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
1: Good afternoon to you. Welcome to the third and final hour of the afternoon's program. Don't forget, we are live on the Facebook and YouTube live stream, so jump on there to say hello. And in half an hour, your Turkey Tuesday calls. Be in the running to win a case of Turkey Flat Vineyards wine cans in a No. Wine in a can. Yes, it's wine that comes in a can and you'll get a case of them. There's three different types. Rosé, Pinot Gris, Shiraz, Grenache. All your bases covered. A white, a red and a pink. Same great wines that come in the bottle, but they come in a very conveniently sized can. And the Best Turkey Tuesday nomination today will get one case of them. 24-pack. So who's done something silly? Who deserves to be called out on the radio? And I already revealed my turkeys earlier in the program, but for those who missed it, my nomination this week is for the two turkeys who were sitting behind me at the launch of the Adelaide Cabaret Festival last week. They had the gala on Thursday night, and I had two people behind me who absolutely ruined the evening. They had the most loud, obnoxious laugh, and it was always at the wrong time. They would start laughing before the punchline had happened on stage, so I was missing the jokes. They were cheering and whistling, wolf whistling, and it was constant for the whole hour and a half, constantly for the whole show. And you sort of start off just sort of looking around. Everybody around us was looking at each other and making eye contact with each other and thinking, what are these two on? Why are they being so loud and obnoxious? They've ruined the show for everyone. It was so infuriating. And then it got me thinking about etiquette. So after 3:30, you're going to hear from Anna Musson. She's an etiquette expert. She quite literally wrote the book on etiquette, and she has some tips on theatre etiquette in particular this week, because there is a bit of etiquette involved with going to see a show. What do you wear? How early do you arrive? Eating and drinking, and how you behave around other people. She might even have some tips for me on how I should have handled it, because I didn't want to say anything. No one wants to be that person in the theatre to turn around and ruin someone else's fun. I wasn't going to do that. I was glad they were having a good time. I just wasn't glad that they ruined it for the rest of us around them. So start thinking about your turkey nominations, and we'll get some etiquette tips from Anna very soon. First, I reckon I know who my next guest's turkey nomination would be this week. Probably be Uber Eats. Zane Bird is the owner of Stax Burgers. They're in Prospect and Golden Grove. And Zane posted on social media last week saying that pretty much he's going to start boycotting Uber Eats. He joins you now. Hello, Zane.
17: Hey, how are you?
1: I'm good. How are you?
17: Good. That turkey gobble caught me off guard, I can't lie.
1: Oh, sorry.
17: No, that was funny.
1: I'm assuming you're nominating Uber Eats for your turkey nomination.
17: Oh, 100%.
1: So what's the problem with Uber Eats?
17: Look, we're just having issues with how they deliver the food, how they handle customer support, and just overall the experience that the business and the customer gets on it. It's just not good enough, I think.
1: Mm. In what way? Because I know I've got my own thoughts on Uber Eats, and I'll share them with you soon. But
17: Businesses have to charge more because obviously Uber takes the big cut. Some business 35, some businesses 30%, depends on who you are. But, you know, that also that results in the business having to then hike their price up to match that. On top of that, you're just not getting the experience that you would if you bought it off the business. And if the, you know, if it was a pickup versus going out in an Uber, Ubers are going to take, you know, sometimes up to an hour, hour and a half. I know I've had a delivery that took 2 hours once, which is a little bit ridiculous, but it's just, I don't know. We're just fed up with it.
1: Yeah. I've got the same experience. We've stopped using it. You know, for a while it was convenient, and I do feel bad for the drivers because they're just trying to make some money, but they don't... The money doesn't actually go to them. Well, not most of it. Anyway, a lot of the money goes to Uber. I'm surprised to hear you say that Uber take around 30%. That's a huge percentage of your money that's going to them.
17: Yeah, well, exactly. It's off the order total as well. So, we obviously want to charge what we charge in store. We have to charge, obviously, more, and then Uber is profiting off of that hike that they're forcing businesses to do. I don't think it's good enough. I don't know what could change, but for us, what's changing is we're just going to orders that we can control. So, you know, customers ordering through our channels directly rather than going through these third-party providers that just don't really provide a good experience at all.
1: I always say to my husband, I'd much rather just order from the business directly. That way, you know, you're getting all of our money And we can go and pick it up. Or sometimes a lot of takeaway businesses still have their own delivery service. It doesn't have to be outsourced to an Uber or Deliveroo or whoever it might be.
17: Yeah, like a lot of pizza joints have done that for years. For us, it's a little bit harder just with our model. But like pizza joints, for sure, I always suggest people when they are ordering pizza, go directly to the joint. They probably have their own drivers. They've been doing it for a very long time. But like for us, we just want to be able to control what happens once the food leaves. Like if we need to make a fix up for the customer, we want to be able to control how that fix up happens, whether it's a refund, whether it's free order next time, whatever it is. We can't control that through the Uber platform. We have no say on what happens once that order leaves. And, for us, orders take 15 to maximum, if we're at our peak busy, 25 minutes. If a customer's there to pick that up, they can get that home sometimes, within 10 minutes, which means they're going to have the order fresh. If an Uber driver comes and they have three orders to take, that order that took 25 minutes can take, up to an hour and a half. The food's nowhere near what it should be by the time the person gets there, and they've paid way more than they should have anyway. So it's just like so many negative points that we just don't want to be dealing with anymore. We'd rather just people enjoy the food as it should be.
1: Mm. And you raise a really interesting point as well. If there is an issue with the order, it is a nightmare to go through that process. I remember once just, the chips we ordered weren't in the bag. And going through the process, usually, I'd just be able to ring you up and say, hey, Zane, we're missing chips in our bag. Oh, sorry, do you want to come back and pick them up now, or I'll give you a free one next time? Like, it's that simple. But when you've got this app that's owned overseas, that's the intermediary between you and I, it becomes a nightmare to try and work it out. And then you think, oh, for a $5 pack of chips, I'm not going to bother. It's not worth my time.
17: Yeah, so like we have a lot of like our customers that we've had for a long time have a great relationship with us. When stuff ups happen, everyone's human, it does happen. When they do happen, we get to fix it really quick, and we fix it in a big way. When things are missed, usually it's, people eat for free next time. But when it's handled by separate AI-controlled, customer service, it's just, I'm not going to swear on live, but it's shocking. It's shocking, and it's not customer-focused at all, which is what we are as a business. And, I think a lot of other food businesses are. They're super customer-focused. They want the experience to be great from start to finish. When you're leaving it in the hands of other people that are more money-driven than product and service-driven, it just doesn't end up with a good result.
1: All right, so back to the old-school way, only pick up orders or dine in.
17: Yeah, man. I think that's the way to do it. For us, we get to control the experience. The customer gets to have a great experience every time. And if they don't, we get to make it up in a big way. Everyone's happy. We want everyone to always be happy. People are, worrying about the money in these times. So when they're spending their money, they want it to be reliable. And that's, our number one focus. And I think a lot of other businesses' number one focus.
1: Mm. Someone on the text line says you used to self-deliver. Is that right? They said, why don't you just go back to that?
17: Oh, someone that used to probably order in Mount Gambier. That's crazy. Yeah. So we used to, back in the day, my dad used to be the crazy delivery driver around Mount Gambier. It's just a lot to handle. It's a lot of stress when you're trying to do an in-store service really well to then handle your own drivers. This is why people do use Uber, because of the ease of the service. But the ease of the service also has so many negatives. Like, don't get me wrong, they do the delivery part and the order management part. Great, because that part is very hard as a business. But, apart from that, the customer service side and the amount of orders that one driver can take, that's the uncontrolled part that just results in a poorly delivered product.
1: Yeah, well, you're right. I've already got a turkey nomination this week for Uber Eats. Someone else on the text line, Andrew, would also like to nominate them. He said, I was paying $8.90 for a direct delivery, but then I could see they were dropping other orders off and I was getting my food late and cold. Uber Eats don't take advantage of a customer that pays a premium for direct delivery and then throw in other orders along the way. Yeah. So, yeah.
17: I've been the same. Like, you pay for, I can't remember what it's called, but it's like, it's not Express, but there's a button, a priority. You pay for priority, and then, you end up not being the priority.
1: Yeah.
17: And on top of that, you also have delivery drivers that, one driver can get three Uber orders, so they'll batch three together. But then that driver also might be cheekily doing DoorDash or Menulog or whatever at the same time. So then they're there to pick up potentially four orders, and then they have to drop all of them. And also, if they don't have a bag big enough, those orders are getting cold. Like, it's just, yeah, there's just so many things that those companies need to work out to get a bit more customer focused. But yeah, yeah, I don't know how they get to that result, really.
1: No, no. Paul raises an interesting point on the text line. What about drone delivery? When that's a thing here, do you think you'd do drone delivery, Zane?
17: I think that's a pretty hectic one. I know they're trying to do it in America. I don't know. Like, if the food could arrive cold and it could arrive fast, we're all about that. And if we could handle, you know, the customer service part afterwards, like, I'm all for all of those things. It just, yeah, as long as it can be a good result for the customer, that's all that matters for us.
1: Yeah, well, I'm not sure. His text goes on to say, I had drone delivery once in the States. It was amazing, but it was soggy and I didn't get it for 2 hours, so maybe not. Oh, no, I read that wrong. The drone delivery was amazing, but Uber Eats was soggy and I didn't get it for 2 hours. So there you go. Maybe drone delivery is the way of the future.
17: That's, yeah, I mean, that definitely sounds like it's better than the normal delivery.
1: Yeah. Oh, well, thanks for your time, Zane, and I'll take your Uber Eats nomination.
17: Yeah, no worries. I appreciate it.
1: See you. That's Zane Bird, owner of Stacks Burger. They're in Prospect and Golden Grove. And if you want a Stacks Burger, you're going to have to do it old school. Go and pick up or dine in. And I love this text from someone. Getting back to basics is going to become the new thing. I think it is. Back to basics. Ring your local burger shop. Ring your local pizza place. I know it sounds like a foreign concept to a lot of people, but pick up the phone, talk to someone, order your food, and then go and pick it up yourself. Or if they've got delivery, get them to deliver it. I love this. I think Zane started something. 8223 0000. How do you like to get your food? Maybe you're a big advocate of the delivery services. I am not. We just go and, well, I send my husband now. Send the husband. I'm sure there's a lot of women listening saying, yep, that's how I get mine. Send the husband. 8223 0000 is the number to call. I'll take your calls next.
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1: Twenty-three minutes past three here on 5AA. And you heard that breaking news earlier from the Electoral Commission of South Australia. They have formally written to the state government. They've announced it today to seek an extension on the local council elections. They were meant to be held in November. Now they'd like to push it out because they're worried about the timeline. They're worried about staffing issues, especially following the state election earlier in the year. And they're also worried about uncertainties, given that there is a review into the state election and the Indigenous Voice to Parliament elections that were held earlier in the year. So what is this going to mean for you, for your local council? When will you be able to vote? And when will your new local council be able to be formed? Dr. Heather Holmes-Ross is the mayor of the city of Mitcham. She's also the president of the LGA, the Local Government Association. Good afternoon to you, Dr. Heather Holmes-Ross.
2: Hi, Stacey. Good to be here.
1: Thank you for your time. Is this a surprise to you?
2: Yeah, absolutely, yes. What a thing, hey? It's really interesting. It's something that the sector has been asking for quite a while, is to separate the timing of state and local government elections. That's for a couple of reasons. One, the Electoral Commission, we have been worried about their capacity for quite some time. But also there's this feeling that perhaps there's some voter fatigue when you're getting people to vote twice in a year, and that we might see a better turnout if the local government elections were pushed, were not in the same year as state government. So We as a sector are assessing the implications, because of course we have all started to get ready for the elections in November, but we also respect the position of the ECSA. Integrity in the democratic process is absolutely essential, and we wouldn't want to go to elections if that integrity couldn't be guaranteed. So I suppose we'll just wait and see.
1: It's pretty crazy that it's so soon as well. You mentioned, you know, you're already preparing for elections where at the start of June they were meant to be held in November. I know that, you know, just even off the top of my head, that the Lord Mayor, Jane Lomax-Smith, announced she was going to run again. So there's people making decisions about their future at the moment, and it's a little bit up in the air.
2: There absolutely are. People probably have made these decisions, you know, 4 years ago about how long they want their term to be. And you'll see if you've been driving around or walking around your neighbourhoods, lots of councils have out the promotional signs telling everyone that it's time for elections, telling everybody when the electoral roll closes to vote in this election, which is the 31st of August. One of the things that we're wondering about, we haven't got clarity on yet, is when the election might be. Most councils spend from November through to June working on their budgets, and it would be very difficult for us to have an election in that time, which means, and then there's a caretaker period, which means that the councils can't make decisions on large financial issues running into an election. It's the same thing happens at a state and federal level. And so that period runs for about 2 months. So once you had decided on your budget in June, there's probably 2 months of caretaker where we wouldn't make big decisions. So you're probably looking at September or October before you could actually run these elections, if we kept the budget process as it usually has been. So it's actually pushing it out by about a year.
1: Oh, wow.
2: So it is a big call. And it'll just be interesting to see what the community think. The state government haven't reacted to this yet, so we're not sure if they're going to take on board these what the electoral commissioner, the acting electoral commissioner, has asked for. So we're all in a little bit of a shambles, wondering what to do. But I'm sure we'll get clarity from the state government very soon.
1: Yeah. Well, with the acting electoral commissioner raising these concerns, I think it would be a pretty brave state government to say, no, we want you to push ahead, given all of these concerns that you've raised, because then if something happens during the electoral process, they would be the ones to blame. I mean, yes. That's just my early thoughts on it anyway.
2: That would be my take on it, that it would be a brave state government to not, but they might have another plan or a different plan. You never can tell.
1: No. Well, it's all a bit up in the air, but we appreciate your time this afternoon. So thank you for taking some time to chat to us. And just before I let you go, a question without notice, but have you made up your mind? Will you be running again for Mayor of Mitcham?
2: Absolutely. Yes. No, I've made up my mind. My name will be on the ballot paper.
1: All right. Whenever that ballot paper goes out.
2: Yes, absolutely.
1: Because local council elections are postal votes. You don't go to a ballot box and vote. Everyone gets it in the post.
2: Correct. And that's something else that we've brought up with the Attorney General, is how long realistically can that postal voting system keep going? You know, they seem to... I went to my local post box this morning and it wasn't there.
1: Oh, God.
2: I don't know where it's gone. But obviously there are fewer of them, and it is taking mail a very, very long time to get from A to B, and it's probably not, I don't know, the best system going forward into the future. So that's a discussion that will happen at a later date, but it's something that, you know, that is just in the back burner on our minds, is, you know, how will we vote in local government elections into the future? Mm. And will it become compulsory to vote, and will we vote in person? All things we can ponder.
1: Oh, some very big questions. But at the moment, I think the biggest question is, when will the election
2: be?
1: If not November. Yes. Yeah, well, we'll have to wait and see. But yes, thank you for your time this afternoon.
2: It's a pleasure, Stacey. Chat soon.
1: Thank you. That's Dr. Heather Holmes-Ross, Mayor of Mitcham, and also the President of the LGA, the Local Government Association. It's time for the 3:30 news headlines now. I'm happy to continue taking your calls on this after news headlines, and also your Turkey Tuesday calls. So get on the phone. 8223 0000.
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6: David Bruce with the 3:30 news headlines. Research has shown that Australians are less satisfied with their lives now than they were during COVID lockdowns. We're being warned that cafe and restaurant prices could rise soon after the minimum wage was lifted to over $1,000 a week. There's a call for local government elections scheduled for November to be delayed. And in sports, Australia is playing cricket in Bangladesh today. It's a one-day international between the two countries. A short time ago, Bangladesh was 1 for 68 in the 12th over. The latest forecast, a late shower or two today, a top of 20 degrees. Right now, it's 20 degrees. We'll have more news at 4 on 5AA. Always Adelaide.
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6: We are talking etiquette very soon, but before we do, Mark in Seacombe Heights has called in. Mark Brindle, in fact, former MP. You've got some thoughts on the potential change of date of the local government elections.
7: Yes, yes, I have. I really do think that seeing the Electoral Commission has asked for this, they really do need to have a blowtorch put on them. They are a government agency that is paid to do nothing but conduct elections. We know that in the last election, they mucked it up rather badly. And God willing, it's the only time in my life that I've ever known it to be like that. God willing, it will be sorted out. But the next local government election, which is set by statute, and you've heard the mayors and that say people are planning for it, that now they want to delay it. Why? Because they couldn't do the last one when this is an entirely different case. It's as you said, Stacey, it's postal voting. So it's an entirely different case. It needs an entirely different skill set. And just, hey, if you, muck up one day on the radio, are you allowed to just not go on the next day till you feel better about yourself? I think, you know, it's getting to the point where it's a bit crazy. By statute, they have one job to do. By statute, there is a local government election set, and there are a whole lot of people depending on it. And if I was Peter, I would not be letting them delay for any reason other than they're all died or tied to the stake and burnt or fired and we get a new lot.
6: No, fair enough. The thing that surprises me most about this is the difference in the way this election is carried out, because you don't need to worry about polling places, you don't need to worry about staff, you don't need to worry about ticking people's names off electoral rolls on the day anyway, you don't need to worry about pre-polling because, as I said, it's a postal vote. Everyone gets a ballot paper and then however many come back by a certain date are counted. So when they're worried about staffing issues, are they just worrying about number of people counting them?
7: Well, see, that's the point. It doesn't make much sense to me. I was actually very amused to hear the mayor of Mitcham, because the reason that we settled for postal voting is the absolutely abysmally low turnout when we had polling booth voting. It hasn't really changed under postal voting. And as far as the doctor is concerned, I think she needs to be very careful. You know the old saying, be careful what you wish for, because I think she's right. I think there will be some big changes in the not-too-distant future, and I'm not quite sure that local government will be not ringing your radio station afterwards and bemoaning the world that they so readily want to criticise at present.
6: All right. Well, thank you for your thoughts and your call this afternoon.
7: Cheers.
6: That is Mark Brindle, former MP in Seacombe Heights. What are your thoughts? 8223 0000 is the number to call to have your say. I'm not really understanding the request. I don't work in the Electoral Commission, obviously. So if they've made this request, there's clearly a reason for it. And I think it would be, as I said earlier, a pretty brave state government to come out and say, look, we've heard your requests that you don't think you can get this election done in November. We're going to ignore it and we're going to force you to do it, because then if there are any issues as a result of forcing them to go ahead with this election in November, it'll be on the state government's hand because they made them do it. But Mark makes a really good point. One job, conduct elections in South Australia. So that is only the state election every 4 years in March and the local council.

0: council elections every 4 years in November. You would think you've got enough time to sort them both out. Anyway, they're my thoughts. I'd love yours on 8223 0000. But now, let's talk etiquette, because my turkey nomination this week is those turkeys, I'm calling them turkeys, who were sitting behind me at the theatre on Thursday night at the opening of Cabaret Festival, and they were laughing so obnoxiously loud that I was missing the jokes on stage. They were cheering so loud that I, at one point, you know, I'm not an overly sensitive soul, as you probably know, but I felt like covering my ears because they were so loud, screaming in our ears, and everybody around us was looking at each other. There was a little roll of the eyes. So we were looking at the person next to me saying, are these people right? It was getting so frustrating. So they're my turkeys this week. But I thought, let's talk to an etiquette expert about maybe how I should have handled the situation and about how you should handle yourself when you're at the theatre. Anna Musson is an expert in etiquette and she joins you now. Good afternoon, Anna.
1: Good afternoon, Stacey.
0: Thank you for your time today. It's probably not the etiquette way to call someone a turkey, but I am nominating those people who were sitting behind me as my turkey of the week.
1: Well, you know, etiquette is all about context, and I think context is probably wins in this case. They sound like a couple of turkeys to me.
0: Thank you. I'll take it. Is it strange that immediately when I introduced you, I sat up a little bit straighter?
1: I love it. Sounds perfect.
0: So, I think we both know this isn't how you should behave at the theatre, but how should you behave?
1: Well, look, I don't know who you're referring to, if you're referring to you or to them. I think we all know you should shush it when you're at the theatre. And the premise of etiquette is always putting another person before yourself. And that is how society works. It's how we function. It's how we get along together. So it sounds like the ratbags behind you should have been a little bit more thoughtful. And these days, I think people are a little more cautious at telling other people off because they're not really sure, you know, how they're going to respond, if they've taken something, and if they're going to respond in rage or what they're going to get. So I think I've always got a three stages to disapproval. And one is at the theatre, if someone is behaving badly, we turn around so that they know, we know. Stage two is the glare. We turn around and give them the, I'm about to do something. And we hope that stage two does something. And then stage three is to say something like, guys, come on, please be quiet or something. And then stage four, which is stage, you know, where we erupt, is where we go and get the usher if we have to. But we'd love to think that we don't have to do something because everyone's well behaved, wouldn't we?
0: Yes, yes. Okay, so that's good to know. They were the steps I probably should have taken. I did stage one. I did the little turnaround. But I've got to admit, like you mentioned in the beginning, I am very hesitant to approach people these days. Yes. You never know how someone's going to react. And especially in Adelaide, I never know if I'm going to know the person. That's kind of the reason I turned around to begin with, to think, no, please tell me I don't know them. And I didn't. But yeah, I did turn around and then I thought maybe they would get the point.
1: They might know you, Stacey. You don't want someone to ring up at turkey time and go, you know who's a turkey? You know who behaved like a turkey?
0: She glared at me.
1: Yes. But there are some other tips that I'd love to share with your listeners about theatre etiquette if we have time for that.
0: Please, yeah.
1: Well, I think one of the things that I do see on the decline is dressing well for the theatre, whether it's the movies we don't have to dress up for, but if you are going to a show, sometimes we love to say, what's the least amount of effort I can make and get away with? Rather than thinking, okay, I don't dress up for a lot these days, let's dress up for the theatre. So no thongs, no cargos, no lycra. If it's stretchy, should only be because it's stretchy that to carry all the sequins that you're wearing. So try and dress up for the theatre and think, this is something special and you never know who else is going, and it's their 50th or it's their anniversary or it's a special occasion for them and they've saved up all year to go. So it might not be special for you, but make a bit more of an effort. And the other thing is, so, and that also goes, let's not wear too little clothing either. So pick something you're going to show off. So something backless, something plunging or something short, and never all three.
0: Oh, I like that. And you'll enjoy this, Anna, because we got the tram in and it was the same night as the footy. So the Crows were playing at the Oval and I was on the, well, you could tell the difference between the people going to the theatre and the people going to the footy. And I was in my long velvet dress with my fur, fake fur coat. And my mum was in her long pink dress with her black blazer, and we clocked eyes with the other two people on the tram that were dressed like the theatre, and everyone else was heading to the footy.
1: Perfect. That's a perfect demarcation there. Now, once you've made it to the theatre, it's really important that you're early. It should be half an hour to 15 minutes early so that you've got time to enjoy the theatre. Have a drink, have an ice cream, do whatever you would like to so that you can get to your seat on time and that other people have got their time to get to their seat on time too. If you are ordering food, make sure they're not noisy food, not chips. Noisy wrappers and things that are going to disturb other patrons. And something I don't understand, Stacey, is why they sell noisy food. Everything should be quiet food, don't you think?
0: I agree. Why do they sell the packets of chips at the theatre?
1: Why do they? Should all be quiet. And I love the days when they would do those ice cream dips. And they would dip it and it would be really thick chocolate dipping.
0: Oh,
1: yeah. And they would pass you the ice cream without a wrapper. Let's go back to those old days when it was nice and quiet.
0: Yes. And now the big one, Anna. We got to our seats. We were maybe 10 minutes before the show was due to start and we were sitting sort of quite in the middle of the row, and that meant that anyone who had to go past us was walking past us, and I was noting some people were standing to let them pass, some people were staying seated, some people were moving the knees to the side, others were not worrying about moving at all. Is there an etiquette when it comes to that?
1: Absolutely. And as I said before, context is key. So my husband is a big guy. He has to stand to make room for people who are coming past. His knees touch the seat in front. Mm-hmm. And if that's you, you're just going to have to stand, and we're gracious about that. But I'm quite a smaller person, so I can get away with moving my knees to the side. So whatever works that allows the other person the greatest amount of comfort. But let me ask you, Stacey, do you think a person should be facing you, so facing the audience to pass, or should they be facing the stage so that it's their bottom that goes past you?
0: Oh, no, not the bottom.
1: Not the bottom, correct.
0: Okay,
1: nobody wants to see your bottom as they go past. We would much rather see your lovely face. So if in doubt, just think, what's nicer, my face or my bottom? And you might have a fantastic backside. But always face the audience as you are going past. And that really nice, excuse me, pardon me, sorry, just say it over and over, excuse me, pardon me, sorry. Oh, do excuse me, pardon me, sorry. Just keep saying it until you get to your seat. And the reason is we don't want to offend anyone as we make our way. We want everyone to have a lovely, pleasant evening. And it's just the way we do it.
0: Perfect. Anna, you have ticked all of my boxes. You've answered all of my theatre etiquette questions. Thank you so much for your time. And now I know how to handle that in the future.
1: Can I add one more thing?
0: Please,
1: as I part with you, it's not a sing-along unless it's in the invitation. So in parting.
0: Yep.
1: Unless it says in the title, it's not a sing-along. Thanks for having me tonight, Stacey, and I hope that if you have any other etiquette dilemmas or other turkeys coming up, we'll probably speak again.
0: I would say we definitely will. Thank you so much, Anna. I appreciate it.
1: Thanks, Stacey.
0: Bye. That's Anna Musson, an etiquette expert. What do you make of that? Do you have any other etiquette tips that you'd like to add to the mix? 8223-0000 is the number to call, and I'll take some of your calls next, particularly your turkey nominations. Whether you're buying or selling a house, renting or leasing, the right advice makes all the difference. So join me, Stacey Lee, and the experts from Toop and Toop for Real Estate Radio every Wednesday at 2 p.m. Hear about hot properties, high demand suburbs, and the best tips from Adelaide's trusted advisors in real estate since 1985. 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
0: Let's do it. It's that time. Who deserves a turkey nomination this week? John in Somerton Park. Hello.
14: Oh, sorry before I go on. You had an ad on there for the Colac Hotel.
0: Mm.
14: Just come back from lunch at the Colac Hotel.
0: Oh,
14: fabulous.
0: And?
14: Absolutely fabulous. The restoration is magnificent. The mural out the back is wow. Wow, wow, wow, wow, wow.
0: Oh, great. That's good feedback.
14: Yeah. We just came in the drive. Went, oh, that was Elliot's restaurant. That's not my family name. There's a fascinating history about my family one day. But anyway, I've got historic turkeys. I'm allowed to do historic.
0: Okay, go on.
14: And it was related to the snowfields, Falls Creek. It was going back over 30 years. So I've rung up and made a booking, and the lady was a German. And I said, look, I'm a vegetarian. Can you cater for me? Yes. She lied. She absolutely lied. I spent the whole week eating Weet-Bix, packets of chips and boiled potatoes.
0: Oh, no.
14: And then the gang was all there. There was about 15, 20 of us. We're having a party in the room. She burst in and yelled at everybody, you're making too much noise.
0: Oh, no. That is absolute turkey behaviour, John. I will accept that nomination. Trevor in Port Noarlunga South, hello to you.
15: Hello, how are you?
0: Good. Who's your turkey nomination?
15: Look, I always drive along the coast because it's a beautiful view. And the other day there was a young lady about 20 walking along with a massive iPad, not even looking at what was going on, in La La Land. And there was the water was beautiful, the sun was out. And to me, that's a turkey.
0: Oh. I know. Look up. Take it in. Oh, Trevor, that's a good nomination. Appreciate it. Darren in Coromandel Valley, good afternoon to you.
16: Hi, Stacey. Love your show.
0: Thank you.
16: I'll try and make this real quick. Last week, we'd had some roof leaks of the ceiling in one of the rooms in the house, which is next to the kitchen family room. And I'd done some repairs and had to fill some holes, blah, blah, blah. And that filler had to be sanded. So I went to a great lot of trouble. My wife helped me hanging plastic sheets up and blah, blah, blah, all this stuff. I've got a multi-tool, electric multi-tool, which has a vacuum cleaner attachment to the head. So it sucks out all the dust.
0: Mm-hmm.
16: So off I went. And it was really hard because you had to hold the vacuum part, use the machine. And I thought, gee, a bit of dust around. What's going on? Anyway, I finished it and I thought, what's all this dust? What's all this dust? I looked down. What didn't I turn on, Stacey?
0: Oh, no.
16: The vacuum cleaner. Oh, I felt like an absolute fool. I finished seeing my wife. Helen got home and she said, what's going on? I said, I have to tell her the truth. So, a mess. A big mess.
0: Absolute mess. And you went to all the trouble. You had it there ready to go and you didn't even turn it on.
16: Drop sheets coming up on the walls to stop, you know. Did everything right except I was a bit
0: Oh, Darren.
16: Anyway,
0: there you go. Good nomination. We love a self-nomination on Turkey Tuesday. At least you got it done. You got the job done eventually. Thank you for the call. Time for one more. Nina's in Paralawi. Hi, Nina.
17: Hey, my sweetie. How are you?
0: Good. How are you?
17: Great, my darling. Well, my gobble-gobble for the week is every Sunday my girls come over and clean my unit for me.
0: Oh, how nice is that?
17: Yeah, I've got 16 grandchildren, so just make a mess now and then. So they wash the floors, they vacuum the floors, and the children at the front of my lawn just mucking around, and my girls mop the whole little unit, it's a new little unit, with a clean mop, and you smell the whitening or the bleach in it or the pine cleaning in there, wherever it is.
0: Uh-huh.
17: And then they put the mop on the fence to dry out a little bit before the kids went inside again.
0: Mm-hmm.
17: And the lady next door come and complain, saying that the fumes were going into her house.
0: Oh.
17: And my daughter goes, sorry, sweetie, our mop's clean as a whistle. There's no fumes at all. So just go back home and mind your own business, my daughter. It's a neighbour from hell, my darling.
0: Oh, gosh. The mop fumes are hurting me.
17: There weren't any mop fumes.
0: No.
17: I've got two cups. No, love, but she just wants to be a pain in the gullet. You know,
0: all the other Greeks listening will know what that means, and anyone else can guess pretty easily. Well done, Nina, and thank you for not swearing. In English, anyway.
17: I wouldn't swear, my darling. Thank you, my sweetie.
0: Thank you. Appreciate the call. See you.
17: Bye-bye.
0: Bye. It's Nina in Paralawi, and that neighbour absolutely deserves a turkey gobble. So many good ones this week. Thank you for your calls and your text messages. Rowie and Timmy G are up with the sports show next, so make sure you stay tuned. And Rowie's back, which is good. It'll be good to hear Rowie's voice. Turkey Tuesday this week. I think it has to go to Nina in Paralawi. Congratulations, Nina, for your neighbour. Maybe you can go and drop her a can of Turkey Flat Vineyards wine and say, have a little drink and maybe calm down next time. Thank you for all of your calls and your text messages today. It's time for me to get out of here, but stay tuned for Rowie and Timmy J with the sports show, and I'll talk to you at 1 o'clock tomorrow.
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29: A Labor stalwart has told colleagues not to fear One Nation as the Liberals undertake a listening tour to try to win over angry voters. Michael Packey has more.
31: Australia's major political parties are struggling to combat the One Nation onslaught as the minor player becomes the nation's most popular political outfit. Labor is asking its supporters to donate up to $27 to help slow One Nation's momentum. But Government Senator Don Farrell is urging colleagues not to panic, arguing populist movements come and go.
32: I don't think Labor has anything to fear.
31: Opposition leader Angus Taylor claims Labor's decision to use its budget to break election promises has damaged voter trust in the two-party system.
33: People are angry. They've had a gutful.
31: New federal Liberal Party president Tony Abbott is planning a listening tour to try and win back disaffected voters and stop the drift to One Nation.
29: Unions are rejecting claims a series of new costs will increase insolvencies across the hospitality sector. Cafe and restaurant owners have warned they'll struggle to absorb an increase in the minimum wage. They've also raised concerns about the introduction of payday super and changes to credit card surcharging. But ACTU Secretary Sally McManus argues these are not the factors which typically lead to bankruptcies.
34: I think if people have been pushed to insolvency, it's usually been because of big increases in rents. That's one of the, you know, biggest reasons. Obviously, you know, all their business model just wasn't capable of surviving.
29: Another well-known retailer has gone up in smoke. Barbecues Galore will shut 62 stores nationwide with the loss of 500 jobs after a rescue deal collapsed. A deed of company arrangement proposal from its primary lender, Gordon Brothers, won't proceed. because of an inability to agree on commercial trading terms with suppliers. Barbecues Galore has been in business for 49 years. Five of the 62 stores set to close their doors are here in South Australia. The State Electoral Commission is seeking to delay the November local government elections. Acting Commissioner Liam McClay is worried similar issues which plagued the recent state election could disrupt the council elections as well. She's asked the state government to delay the poll while an independent review is carried out. All 67 affected councils have been notified. Unley Mayor Michael Hewitson has told Stacey Lee it's understandable.
1: The state elections are in March this year. It'd probably make good sense for the council elections to be in March a year later to spread the workload out. I get that. And it's a good part of the year, but it's a decision for the state government, etc.
29: Gym memberships have been revealed as Australia's most expensive unused subscription. Streaming services like Netflix were the most common subscription people are paying for without using. Now, 5AA Sport. Melbourne forward Brody Miocek is up and walking again after yesterday's sickening neck injury. The 33-year-old successfully underwent surgery for a neck fracture suffered during a tackle. Collingwood defender Billy Frampton is expected to be suspended over the incident. The Australian Hall of Fame Awards ceremony will be held tonight in Melbourne. The Socceroos are training today as they prepare for Sunday's World Cup opener against Turkey. Former player Alex Tobin is confident the side can get through to the knockout stages.
2: I'm not suggesting perhaps we're going to have runaway victories against any of these oppositions or any games in the World Cup, but we've definitely got a team that can match any of the teams in our group.
29: Australia is playing Bangladesh in an ODI match today. The Bangladeshis were set into bat and a short time ago were 2 for 106 in the 17th over. Meantime, Ben Stokes' captaincy is in jeopardy. The English cricketer and fast bowler Gus Atkinson are under investigation for a nightclub incident. Now, 5AA traffic.
3: Oh, today I've got a breakdown to look out for Regency Park at the moment. South Road near Kamira Street heading inbound. Paradise, got a burst water main getting sorted at the moment. This one's on Gorge Road near Mosley Road. We're slow going South Road. Edwardstown getting busy for the drive home. Fullerton Road heading home through Dulwich with the camera at Valletta Road, Kidman Park. 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Adelaide's most accurate traffic. On 5AA.
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29: Maybe a shower tonight. Showers easing tomorrow, 17 the top after an overnight low of 13. Thursday, partly cloudy, up to 19, and a shower or two on Friday, and warmer with a top of 23. Currently it's 19. Now let's hear what's happening on Nine News tonight.
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8: Yeah, thanks, Sam. Hope you enjoyed your long weekend. It is Tuesday. We saw the first-time winners at the French Open in the men's Zverev and in the women's Andreeva, and the T-Birds firmed up the minor premiership with one game to go. Port Adelaide won their first close one of the season. And after the game, I went down to the Lost and Found, and I found this little fella. Welcome back, Stephen. Welcome back. You all right? Yeah, you are a bit gravelly, we know.
9: Look, I'm 60. I talk loud, as you know, because I'm deaf in one ear. Not that that's an excuse. I call footy, and over the years, you strain your vocals.
8: Yes.
9: Well, I just take longer to recover. So medically, I had laryngitis into influenza A, and now a strained vocal.
8: Yes.
9: So if you do a hammy, it scars.
8: Mm.
9: That's what the ENT specialist said to me. I've got a scarring on my vocal.
0: Yeah.
9: So it doesn't close, which means it's a bit more huskier. Mm. I don't have much of a range. I'm hoping I can call Thursday, but I doubt it.
0: Yeah.
9: And look, this is it. This is the new me.
0: So you, yeah, the new
9: Not
0: you.
9: A good one.
0: What about?
9: But I'll be right.
0: So
9: thanks, mate.
0: The opportunity to come off the top turnbuckle? Where's that at?
9: Well, Bricky said that. Well, I might have to be a little bit more subdued.
0: Right.
9: It's God's way of saying shut up. I said that to the Bricky team. But no operation, no speech pathology. This is what I've got. I've got scarring of the vocals.
0: Was that an option?
9: Well, I looked at it. I looked at everything. Oh, yes. Yeah. I'm seeing
0: but there's no guarantee, I suppose, post.
9: No, they said that. They said, look, we can go in, have a look, you know. Mm. Carve this, have a look at this, do this, do that. There's no guarantee it'll be better.
0: No.
9: So if there's no guarantee it'll be better,
0: there's
9: why
0: no
9: would you
0: point
9: do
0: doing it?
9: No. Nah.
0: Mm.
9: And it's not a pretty risky sort of
0: operation.
9: Thing.
0: Operation. Mm.
9: Putting something down your gob.
0: Yeah, exactly. So a lot of
9: things just aren't meant to go down there.
0: Well, that's true. A lot of singers
9: they do
0: that. Mick Jagger's had a lot of those sort of operations.
9: It presents exactly like that. So when you built something,
0: and it's
9: which
0: the range,
9: I've been doing,
0: of course.
9: I've just got no strength.
0: Mm.
9: So, yeah. Anyway.
0: Well, you sound all right today. We'll keep you going
9: on
0: that level anyway.
9: And I apologise if I sound a bit like I've
0: not too bad.
9: Had a few grogs.
0: No, not too bad.
9: Because I have.
0: Yeah. Oh, yeah, well, there's that.
9: No,
0: that's nothing altogether.
9: Hey, Timmy, good to be back, son.
0: Yeah, good to be back. And like I said, it was a pretty busy weekend, across the long weekend. It feels like forever since Adelaide Crows played. That was way back last Thursday night. We had obviously dissected that a fair bit on Friday because we had that opportunity to do so. But Port Adelaide, like I said, won their first close one of the year. They've lost four of those, you know, under a goal. Type margins, and this one, how they hung on in the end was quite amazing. And the coach Josh Carr was pleased.
7: Yeah, probably got a little bit too tight there in the end, but you know, an away game in front of a big crowd, you know, under a lot of pressure, so it was nice to just get the win in the end.
9: It's a good win. That's a great win.
0: Hung on for dear life. At half time, Dean Brogan and myself were talking about. I said, look, if they can continue what they've just done, and they've held West Coast to 20 inside 50s, if they can hold that again. Goes a long way to winning the game.
9: Yeah.
0: And they had 36 in the second half.
9: More. They did. And they won centre square.
0: Oh,
9: 14-7.
0: I want to go through that with Campo as well. Yeah. That was 14.
9: Crows were
0: that was a nasty one.
9: Crows were the same.
0: It was a nasty centre clearance. Yeah. So got to look at that because it wasn't as if their ruckman was dominant or anything.
9: No.
0: So, and it's the same with Adelaide. They had a dominant ruckman but weren't able to take advantage of it.
9: Smashed.
0: So, yeah, we spoke about that with Mick Godden on Friday. So, Sava Radicalea played his best game for the club by a mile. It was a sensational game. Josh Carr on that.
7: Both ends were intercepting, and obviously the first half, yeah, DeSava at one end and Jinbi at the other end, and you know the efficiency of us going inside 50 probably could have been better, but on the other side of it, DeSava, you know, probably his best game for the year when he's been able to build that and get some consistency over the last 3 to 4 weeks in his body and more confidence the more he's out there.
0: Yeah, he intercept marked really well. A couple of real
9: beauties.
0: He was
9: on world record pace.
0: Yeah, just about. And you could see it really assisted Alir, who's been carrying a heavy weight back there by himself. So it worked out really well as far as that goes. But, they were just getting rained on in the end by inside 50s. So in the end, it was a relief for all, no doubt. One of the young lads that's come into the side, Josh Lai, unfortunately was a victim of friendly fire. It was actually Radicalea coming through that cleaned him up. He will be out for concussion protocols. I know that Kane Farrell will have a test, hopefully comes up for this week's game. Jack Lukosius, he played Sandford, but he's hurt a shoulder, so he'll be tested as well. Sam Palpepper, imminent. Miles Bergman, still 3-5, and the other guys are looking like the season's out in Lord. Josh Sin and Rosie, so it looks like all of those will be up for the season. What about the Crows CLK injury list?
9: Well, Tex Reno's suspended. We're going to get to that. So I think Thilthorpe will come in for him. Rankin's back. They reckon he's recovered. Archie, sadly, out for a month. Butts is out with that calf, and Nick Murray's back in. We know Cummings is still out. The thing that I've heard, the club's having a bit of an in-depth look or an investigation, so to speak, on their soft tissue injuries. If you go through it, multiple ones too, Rankin, Cummings, Archie, Butts, Tex has had his moments, Fogg and Thilthorpe with their backs. Their injuries have hurt them this year.
0: Let's hope
9: the second half of the year they can get it together, but they're having a deep dive, would I call it that?
0: Yeah.
9: A deep dive.
0: You'd say the win was the sort of play that you want to get on with in the second half, but injuries didn't help that cause. And another couple out. It's not you just can't get any continuity with any of the main 18.
9: That's the word.
0: That's the issue. So,
9: that's the word.
0: We'll keep an eye on that. Tex was suspended. They had a crack at the tribunal. The suspension was upheld. Here is Tex on Triple M.
10: With all the evidence that we had, we thought we had a really, really good case to put forward, and unfortunately it didn't go our way. So Ossidy, very, very, very disappointed.
9: Well, the system's broke, isn't it? If he's missing a game for that, go and watch the Sydney-St Kilda game. There were two incidences in that that were far worse than Texas. Is it Mitch Owens, number 10? Shoved a bloke straight into his opponent. Nearly knocked him senseless and not even sighted. You are allowed to jostle, shove, lean, push in the side, as long as you're not in the back, to get what we call superior position. We're all taught that, correct? So long as it's within 5 metres of the ball. How does he miss a game for that?
0: Yeah, a lot's changed since our day.
9: But either our system's broke. I mean, what was it? It was graded high. It wasn't high. That wasn't high. He didn't hit his head. He hit his shoulder.
0: I think
9: so. Either the Crows' advocacy, their KC, whoever represented him, is a clown or not up to it, or the system's broke. You do not miss a game of football for that.
0: Well,
9: end of story. The player played on.
0: As you just mentioned about Mitch Owens one and all the rest of it, and we've seen ones last year.
9: Go and watch the Mitch Owens one.
0: Caused the concussions and the like.
9: Yeah.
0: The problem was, and we discussed this at length on Friday, was they just aren't consistent. It's just back to, are you going to be consistent and pay them all?
9: That's exactly right. It goes back to that one where Maynard pushed Brayshaw and put him out of the game.
0: Yes.
9: And now it's a bit like the, you know, someone took someone's leg out, forceful contact below the knees. We are that.
0: Well, that one.
9: Stop it, Stephen. Yeah. Stop it.
0: That one in particular that you're talking about was the Gary Rowan.
9: Yeah.
0: But that was a legs first into the contest. Oh. That wasn't a head first into the contest. And again, like we spoke on Friday, there were so many pushes in the back on the night. As soon as you have hands on the back, as soon as you push that forward, that's got to be free kick.
9: This was graded careless, medium impact and high. It wasn't high. It wasn't medium. The bloke played on. I mean, there's – what's the one walking in? Majacek one with Frampton. Frampton got a free kick. And now he's out for three.
0: Got a free kick, so
9: now he's out for three.
0: Yeah, just
9: what a joke!
0: Yeah, just a bit of an update on that one because he is up and walking after having surgery last night. So that's great news for Majacek because it was a neck fracture.
9: Yeah.
0: And what happened? If you didn't see it, he stumbled into the tackle. He actually tripped. He stumbled into the tackle, and Frampton took him down and then sort of drove him into the turf. And that was obviously what, you know, fractured the neck. It was pretty dangerous stuff. And you go, I got to say, I was watching it and I was panicking about, oh, dear, I hope this is not what we think it is. And it's been, luckily, he's okay. Yeah. But I thought straight away, well, it's what they call not a sling tackle, but
11: dump tackle.
0: A dump tackle. Yeah. And I thought that that'd be paid. No. Frampton got the free kick.
11: Bizarre.
9: He got the free kick.
0: He got the free kick. Oh, that's the irony of this.
11: And now he's been handed a 3-game ban for his tackle for Billy Frampton.
9: Hey, just before you move on, how was this round of footy? Crows by a point, Dogs by 6 points, Port by 6 points, Sydney 2 points, Carlton 5 points. That's 5 games decided by a kick. And that last one, what was it, Melbourne Collingwood was 8 points. So 6 games in single digits. That was an amazing round.
11: Yeah. First time it's happened.
9: Ever.
11: We've had six in single digits in a round.
9: And the gap between the top four and the bottom four is getting bigger. Yeah. Fremantle, 124
0: points. That was a smashing. And that's the...
9: I thought those days were gone where teams win
0: by that much. Yeah, by 20 goals. That's a lot of... Yeah,
9: that's a lot of... Quite, wow.
0: And that's probably the one thing Port can hang their hat on is they've got a system that doesn't allow that to happen anymore, which is good.
9: They got some spirit.
0: They got a big challenge this week against Sydney, but we'll discuss that probably a little bit later on the week because you guys are playing very shortly again Thursday night.
9: Thursday.
0: V the Bulldogs, so that'll be a cracker. It is AFL Hall of Fame tonight, so we'll see some more inductees there. The Adelaide Crows had theirs on Friday night, and big congratulations goes out to Darren Jarman, Sean Wren, Scott Thompson, Aaron Phillips, Barry Downs now, for those that don't know, BJ, legendary team manager at the Adelaide Crows, some 27 years there, and the inaugural board of the Adelaide Football Club, which obviously got formed in 1990. So congratulations to all of those inductees. Well done.
9: Well, that's an interesting one, the inaugural board. So yeah. Max Bashir, Lee Wicker, Bob Hammond, Bob Lee, Ed Betro, Adrian Sutter, and Enrique Allen. And look, did a marvellous job putting it together. They had to fight off the Port Adelaide one and the Supreme Court and all that sort of stuff. 128 days is it the time that interim board was put into place, and they're on the Hall of Fame.
0: Yeah.
9: Of the Crows.
0: What do you mean they only served 128 days?
9: Yeah, that board, interim board, served for 128 days.
0: So they could get it set up. Yeah.
11: Yep, from scratch to a football club. Mm. And tonight's Australian Football Hall of Fame, we've seen through Patrick Keane on the AFL socials that tonight a new legend, a 34th legend, will be elevated. Bill Walker from Swan Districts, a grade of WA football.
9: Four Sanover medals, I reckon.
11: So he'll be elevated tonight.
9: Oh, great player. Little Rover.
0: Nobody's won four, have they?
9: Maybe not. Maybe
11: I'll check it out for you.
0: Yeah, I think it's
9: three Sandovers.
0: Yeah. Because the great Hayden Bunton Sr., I reckon he won three.
9: Okay.
11: Four. Yeah. Wikipedia says four.
9: There you go. Thank
11: 65, 66, 67, and 70.
0: See? Wow, I didn't think anybody had won four.
9: He was a star. How good's that?
0: Well done.
11: Congratulations. Patrick Keane, so he, long-term AFL House representative, he's tweeted this out just about 10 minutes ago.
0: So they're starting to leak stuff.
11: So he's leaked it out for
9: you. So that's tonight. That's tonight.
0: That's happening tonight. Well, that's good. We'll keep on to that. Yesterday we saw that Collingwood-Melbourne game, that big freeze game, fight MND, of course, the Danaher family, so bravely just marching out down to the MCG with everybody. It was just an amazing sight. Melbourne, unbelievably, and a good game, really good game of football, got up by 8 points, 88,000+ there. That's the record crowd for that Monday game, the big freeze game. So,
9: and how's all the beanies going in? God, it's a movement, isn't it? It's now a movement.
0: It is. And tomorrow, the state funeral service for Neil Danaher will be God held please. At the MCG, 11:30 a.m. Adelaide time. I think Channel 7 are covering that off. So all the best to the Danaher family. You've done a marvellous job. No doubt about that.
9: And we'll continue. Calls.
0: Get involved. 8223 0000.
11: Massive show. 20 after 4 very soon after we take your calls. Dean Brogan and Matt Crouch will be in the studio with us. So tune in on the 5AA Facebook and YouTube live streams. We're on now.
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2: So we know the league came down really hard on this last year. They do not like this, players getting shoved into marking contests, because essentially you become like a pinball. Who knows where you're going to land? So the league will look at this. I think he's in a little bit of trouble. They do not like this action.
3: That's Nick Riewoldt on Taylor Walker and his one-game ban. He won't play this week. Have your say on the suspension. Do you agree with it? 8223-0000. Rowey certainly doesn't. At 24 after 4, here's your traffic.
4: Afternoon at Waverley Crash, Goodwood Road near the showground, Semaphore Park, a crash there, Bower Road near Goldsworthy Road, and Paradise and Bruce Watermain, Gorge Road near Moseley Road. Slow going South Road, Edward Sound, busy Fullerton Road at Dulwich, and a camera Port of Expressway, Gilman. Snooze, end of financial year sale is on now, up to 40% off selected bed frames, plus for a limited time only, take an extra 10% off selected bed frames on already reduced prices. Adelaide's most accurate traffic on 5AA.
5: I don't know what's the biggest sin, the system allowing that to happen where Walker gets a game, or the Crows advocacy, if that's what you want to call him, the KC or the legal team, not getting that from medium to low. I thought that was just a fait accompli. Someone's not doing their job right, or the system's letting down the game.
6: Well, it's more Tex so, Walker it's more should so about be the playing. Consistency.
5: I reckon I've seen, this is, and I can tend to exaggerate, I reckon I saw five worse than Taylor Walker's.
6: Yeah, it doesn't.
5: And I'll give you one. Owens, go and watch the replay of what he did to a Sydney player. It was a massive push. But Tex gets a game, honestly. Hello, Ange.
7: G'day, boys. Oh, welcome back, Ro. I really missed you last week, mate. I really did.
5: Well, thanks, mate. Not many did, but it's nice to hear that, Ange.
7: No, well, you know, we do care about you. I mean, you might not think that, but we do. Don't we, Timmy?
5: Well, there was no red carpet walking in here today. It was just sit down, shut up, and get your job done, son.
6: Where have you been?
7: That's it, mate.
6: That's the first
7: That's
6: line. Where have you been?
7: Yeah. I mean, you got paid for last week, mate, so come on, get in there, do something more. Hey, boys, what's upset me a bit this year, the Players Association, they've been very quiet this year. Like, for instance, like, I feel sorry for Frampton, feel sorry for Walker, but what is this Players Association doing? Have you heard? I've heard nothing from them this year. There's like crickets.
6: In what regard, Ange? You mean just for instance, suspensions?
7: Yeah, the suspension, yeah. Everything. Like, but it just seems very quiet on the Western Front.
6: They don't normally get involved in that stuff because they leave that to the clubs, but there is a new man in the seat and maybe it takes time to settle in and get your head around stuff, but I'm not sure that will be their remit, that's all.
5: I think the AFLPA has morphed into the sample. You get so much money and funding from it, you get told to shut up, and they do.
6: Well, not really, because they're funded by the players. So
5: the AFL give them about $50 yeah. million dollars a year, Tim.
6: Yeah, but they have to represent the players.
5: Oh, well, they do.
6: They're supposed to be the union.
5: Have a look at what
6: union,
5: the AFL so. Give them. So they would say, yeah. Look, shut up.
6: Mm-hmm. Yeah, well, Paul Marsh
5: Well, the sample has. So, we have.
6: Yeah,
5: the sample has.
6: They have many,
5: this mid-year draft's an absolute joke, and how our sample allows that really gets me cross.
6: Well, they have no control on it, Stephen. That's
5: well, they can.
6: That.
5: They can tell them to go and get stuff.
6: No, they can't. No.
5: Well, I would.
6: Not in the way football's going.
5: Oh, well, you know what?
6: You've got to understand.
5: That's the biggest joke in the game at the moment is this
6: mid-year draft. I don't like it either, but I'm telling you, as a next level, if you want to be part of this whole system, You just got to play.
5: You don't have to say who's your daddy.
6: Ooh.
5: We can run our own race.
6: Ooh, good luck.
5: Well, if I was on that commission, I'd be
6: good
5: running my own race. Hello, Reno.
8: Good evening, guys. Welcome back, Roey.
5: Thanks, mate.
8: I'm about the Walker thing. I don't think it's right. I think he gets one game just for stupidity. That's all. But the AFL got a crackdown and all this other pushing the back all over the ground. There's just too much of it now.
5: How do you call it stupidity, Reno? You are allowed to jostle for position.
8: Yes,
5: what we call
8: I
5: superior
8: know,
5: position
8: Rolly.
5: Within 5 metres of the ball. And he did.
8: I know, but you just put your hand on the back, the umpire, you give the umpire a reason to give him away a free kick. And then the AFL Commission have come out and said, yeah. Right, 1 week for pushing the guy into him. And it was, there's nothing there. So he just gets one for stupidity, that's all.
5: God,
8: but stop the pushing the back around the ground.
5: Yeah.
8: Too much of it. Too much of it now.
5: Yeah, I love
8: Walker. He's my best player. But no, that's just, he gets one game just for stupidity. That's all.
5: Yeah, well, he gets a game because the system's broken, Reno. Hello, Dave at Byron Bay.
9: Yeah, it's broken, Roy. Have you seen the Gold Coast Suns player, Bailey Humphrey, got pushed into another player with broken ribs or damaged ribs in hospital on Saturday night from an identical action from Lions player Darcy Gardner? I'm just wondering, how in the hell does the Crows player get rubbed out and you don't hear anything in the media or from the MRO about these other instances?
5: Yeah. I'll open the show with that, Dave. I can give you five.
6: Yeah, well, that's the problem we discussed on Friday, David, was that there's just so much getting missed. I don't like it either, because I do think it's dangerous. And that particular incident, I think Bailey Humphreys ended up with a rib injury. So that's where the risk is. It's just blatant push in the back. Just don't do it. And they don't pick them up. And that's the problem. I think on Friday they had two or three other examples of the Thursday night game that just weren't picked up.
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13: David Bruce with the 4:30 news headlines. Labor and the Liberals continue to exchange insults, with both parties obviously concerned about the rise of One Nation. Fake banknotes are becoming more prevalent in Australia. Barbecues Galore is shutting its doors forever. 62 stores Australia-wide, 5 in South Australia, are closing with 500 jobs to go. And in sport, Collingwood's Billy Frampton has been given a 3-week suspension by the AFL for rough conduct on Melbourne's Brodie Miocek, who ended up with a fractured neck after yesterday's game. Now checking 5AA traffic.
4: I've heard a crash lookout for today at Waveville, Goodwood Road to the showground, Semaphore Park, another collision, Bower Road near Goldsworthy Road, and Paradise Burst Waterway near Goodwood Road near Moseley Road. Busy south from Road Edwards Sound, slow Fullerton Road, driving home through Dulwich with a camera, Shepherdswood Road, Parafield Gardens. 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Adelaide's most accurate traffic on 5AA.
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13: Showers easing tomorrow, 17 the top, 13 the overnight low. Right now it is 19 degrees. We'll have more news at 5 on 5AA. Always Adelaide.
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0: It's 26 minutes to 5. Eddie McGuire will join us at 5 o'clock tonight, as he does on Tuesday nights. And Matt Crouch is live with us in the studio. So that's all to come. And your calls, 8223 0000. And we have two opportunities for you tonight to win a double pass to the 5AA locker room if you want to see Port Adelaide and the Swans at Adelaide Oval this weekend. 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
3: Yes, each and every week we have Dean Brogan, thanks to FX. Brogues, welcome. You and I got through Saturday night. I would say survived it. a bit like the power themselves. We were talking at halftime saying if we're able to maintain this level of inside 50s to the West Coast, which was only 20 at halftime, we thought that'd be enough for us to complete the game, but she came raining in that second half.
4: It did. Oh, I thought, firstly, good afternoon, gentlemen. Welcome back, Rowie.
5: Thanks, good to see you, mate. Yeah, well done.
4: I thought Port's first quarter was exceptional.
3: Yeah. Three goals, six was
4: three
3: the problem.
4: Three goals, six, and you would say four of them are really gettable. To have nine scoring shots in the first quarter on the road, I thought they were really up for it, obviously, and they were running all over West Coast, and I thought at halftime it was looking okay, and like we said, they're defending the ground really well. They kicked a bit straighter. They should be up by, you know, five or six
3: goals.
4: They
3: won both quarters.
4: They would have felt pretty good about themselves at halftime. And yeah, I thought halfway through the third quarter, I could just see it turning a little bit, and then West Coast kicked the goal right before three-quarter time, and I remember saying on the call, I said, going up by 16 points is a lot worse than...
3: Because it felt like they'd won the quarter.
4: Yeah.
3: But Port
4: surprisingly, Port still had. But looking back at the replay, and I watched a little bit of the mini that they put up, a lot of the boys were cramping in the third quarter. And it's come out now after the game that half the side looked like they were cramping and they ran out of interchanges and it was a bit of a mess.
3: Yeah.
4: So Josh Carr's come out and said they need to look at that because that's happened twice this year. Not the cramping, but twice where they've run out of interchange. Now,
3: Who normally controls that?
4: Well,
3: normally your high performance. Isn't
4: high
3: it?
4: Performance, and they'd have RZA, maybe.
3: Oh, don't blame him. They wouldn't let him near anything.
4: I honestly don't know who is in charge of interchange, but they need to look at it. But what happens when players are cramping? They just come off and put their hand up. So I've got to get off. I've got to get off. I'm cramping. So that they probably
3: and it's not
4: wasted,
3: scheduled.
4: It's not scheduled and scheduled. Sorry. So they probably lost five or six interchanges on that. And boy, were they out on their feet in the last quarter. They absolutely got smashed in the last quarter, but their defense held up and it's held up all year. And
3: still number three.
4: Yeah.
3: In the comp defensively.
4: And they,
3: for scores against.
4: They, some of the contests that they won and that they needed to win was just huge. And we took a couple of callers after the game that were disappointed and that they're not hard at the ball. And I disagree. I thought they really cracked in and they fought for their life on Saturday night and they got a really good win. And, you know, I think it was, I'm just looking at the stats here, I think it was 16-8. But at one stage it was like, you know, 15-2 inside 50s in the last quarter. That's a lot to defend, and they still got the win. So I thought it was a real gutsy win, but they probably need to address, one, why they were cramping off a break.
5: Haven't heard of pickle juice.
4: Get the
5: pickle juice in there. Doesn't that go away automatically?
3: I think it goes automatically. I think by the time you've cramped, it might be too late.
4: Okay. But to see Zach Butters on the bench with 5 minutes to go and he's getting everything, his hammies and his quads. It just showed how hard and the intensity of that game was. Both ratings were over 2 for pressure, I think, for the game. So both teams really cracked in. I thought, you know, always half glass full with the Port Adelaide at the moment.
3: Well, win's a win too.
4: I thought it was a gutsy win. Yeah,
3: take that.
4: Absolutely.
3: Interesting you say about the pressure as well. We were watching it because there was a lot of errors and West Coast, you know, their accuracy was pretty poor in the last quarter. They kicked 2-6 in the last quarter to our 3-6 for the first quarter. So there was a lot of errors there. But I felt like we lost control of the game as such and got it stuck again in our back half and could not get it out. And one of those issues is I think we miss Farrell's kicking. Yeah, and especially coming out of fullback, it's one of the hardest things. You either get a short one that you can go over that line or you get a run up and go bang and try and get it to the wing and get a stoppage.
4: Or you get a short one, you get

0: it back and you gain more territory.
1: And we weren't able to do that.
0: No, we weren't. We don't have a lot of punch coming out of halfback. So
1: without Farrell.
0: But for zip four, we were in the last quarter for centre bounce. That's where it starts.
1: That's so my mentality.
2: 14-7 for the game.
0: 14-7 for the game. So they need to tidy up that. And Josh Carr's admitted that they need to look at their centre bounce, especially in the last quarter. You lose territory out of centre bounce in the last quarter, you're going to be pinned in your back 50. Mm. But the interesting thing for me, and Josh Carr did say this again in his press conference, was they seem like they're getting caught in their back 50 a lot and they're getting pinned in. Now, that's a couple of things. That's one, not winning field territory, but it's when they dump kick it out to that 60, 70 metre arc, they're not winning that next contest.
1: Yeah.
0: It's coming back. So they're getting a lot of repeat entries. So when you do those dump kicks and surge kicks outside of your back 50, you need your bigs down the line to stand up and either win the contest or halve the contest or get it out of bounds and go for a stoppage. And then you get it out of your back 50 and your backs can take a breather and reset. But at the moment, they're either trying to handle their way out or they're just blind kicking and they can't win that next contest. So they'll have to address that and make sure they've got a couple of tools down the line on both sides of the ground. Now, it's hard to adjust in game, but that's when the good teams, they know, I'm just going to stand, like a bit like what Charlie Dixon used to do. He used to stand down the line and be ready for a big dump kick and have five blokes jump all over him. He'd either get it out of bounds or he'd soft drop it and you win that contest and you hold him for a stoppage, or you gain more yardage your way. And the last goal they kicked, it was the one that Zach Butters, he won that contest. It was a dump kick. He tackled that guy to the ground.
1: He won, people say win the 50-50. That wasn't even 50-50. That was like 30-70.
0: He had no right to win that
1: contest. Can you believe he didn't get a coach's vote at all?
0: Yeah, I looked at the coach's votes. I thought
1: he was the difference between us winning.
0: I gave him three on the night. He didn't start on ball either. He played a bit all over the ground. Oh, I thought he was fantastic.
1: Because we had, like you said, a couple entries inside 50, one to get that goal to Horn Francis, but that was Butters.
0: And just his last quarter, I think he had six clearances, seven possessions, a couple of score involvements. And
1: that were just vital balls that had to be won.
0: Knocked over, he had 50-50 balls where he got knocked over probably four or five times, and Harley Reid tried to pick him up and he said, "Get lost." Love that.
2: I love that.
0: Love that. He's just a competitor.
2: Hey, Caro reckons he's gone.
1: Well, we're going to have a listen to Caro on Agenda Setters saying that it's all but done.
3: Butters has been in town and he's been talking to clubs. Port Adelaide have accepted the fact now that he's going to be leaving, although they vehemently deny any sort of suggestion that he's told them yet. We know he spoke to the Bulldogs over the bye round. We believe he's also spoken to the Richmond Football Club, among others. I think maybe Collingwood as well. I just wonder whether it's so raw now at Port Adelaide.
4: Are they resigned to the fact now that
3: he's
4: leaving?
3: Yes, I believe
4: so. They've lost all hope that there's a potential for him staying.
3: I believe they now know that he's going, but Zach Butters hasn't told them that, and I just wonder whether it would be better for everyone if they knew.
2: I believe. Hey?
1: Which, I believe.
2: This is Patrick Dangerfield Mark II. I said it ages ago. He'll leave the right way.
0: Yep.
2: The club will get something for him. He'll leave a BNF again.
0: Well, and an All-Australian.
2: All-Australian. God, he's been great.
1: Yeah, it's probably the question is, how do you go about, trying to get a team back up the ladder without a Zach Butters?
0: Well, Rosie will come back into the midfield. Jason or Francis will
1: be
0: better.
1: You want them all together.
0: So in a perfect world, it'd be nice to have them all together. But Dougie Cochran comes in. Now, will he be ready to take on a midfield role? Probably not.
1: No.
0: But what we'll get for Butters will be a bit of a haul. It'll be a big draft haul. And that's
2: three
0: probably
2: first rounders?
0: Yeah, I reckon he's worth that.
2: Well, Paddy Mark too, you want to do better than this. Crow's got Dean Gore.
0: Who?
2: Dean Gore. That was part of the deal.
0: Right.
1: Wow.
2: Pick 9, which they got Wayne Miller.
0: Very good player.
2: And then pick 28, which they on-traded to Carlton with Sam Kerridge to get Troy Menzel. So whatever you get, just make it count, is what I'm trying to say. That's all I'm saying.
1: When you asked me initially, I said, no, I'd hold on to him.
2: Bird in the
1: because
2: hand
1: we know
2: is
1: who
2: worth
1: that,
2: two in the bush.
1: We know how good that guy is. He's only getting better.
0: If we can keep him, look, it's more and more likely he's leaving. We all know
1: I'm not giving in here. I'm not giving in. Just because Caro said that, I'm not giving in.
0: She gets pretty good mail on Caro, doesn't she?
1: Yeah, I'm not giving in.
2: How would she know? I'm led to believe.
1: Yeah.
0: Well, she gets good mail. She's very rarely wrong.
2: picked us. I've got
5: if you listen to her.
0: I'm too scared to go against her.
2: But, look, well, she's not on here anymore, so go yard
0: her. To Butter's credit, he's playing like he still wants to belong at the club.
1: Yeah,
0: he's doing a great job. We're in a lot of trouble at the moment if he's not playing at the level he's playing at. But, look, on Port's front, they've got a very tough couple of weeks coming up, but if they keep defending the way they're defending,
1: correct,
0: they give themselves a chance. And I thought their first quarter and a bit, I love the way they move the ball and got some easy shots on goal. They take a lot out of that game.
2: You play well against Sydney. Have a look at the record.
1: I'll tell you what, you want to on Saturday night. But you know what? We upset Geelong when nobody expected it.
0: Didn't 2 years ago we beat them by 100 and something points?
2: Correct.
0: That was a big win. They got a lot of injuries, Sydney. I give us a chance. I really do. I think the back home, I think they'll be better for on the weekend. They'll be up and about. Sydney got a lot of injuries. I'll give them a chance. Probably a 60-40 game Sydney's way. But
5: Saints almost got them done the other night too.
1: Yeah, I like your positivity. Dean Bragan, thanks for coming in.
0: Thanks for having me, boys.
5: Very good. 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
6: Afternoon at Waverley Crouch, look out for Goodwood Road near the showground, Semaphore Park, another collision there, Bower Road near Goldsworthy Road, Paradise West Water Main, Gorge Road near Moseley Road, and slow going at Ascot Park for works, Marine Road near Condana Avenue. Camera at Yorktown Road, Elizabeth Park. 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
1: Yes, all thanks to Ace It. Good to see you, mate. Just before you get to Rowie, Rowie, I have to congratulate this man. We sat here last Tuesday, had a big long chat about the game, and I said, you know, Tom Stewart's given you some grief over the years. What sort of matchup are you thinking? Is it sort of a keys? Does he run him up and then get him on the other way back? And honestly, he said, nah, for mine, Timmy, Calamacci. And the great thing is the selectors were listening. And to Matt Crouch, and they did exactly that. So congratulations, mate.
14: Thanks, Timmy. I'm sure they weren't listening to me, but I think, yeah, it was actually...
2: He's got a history doing it.
14: Yeah, he's right. Done it well. And I think in the past, Tom Stewart's had big games against the Crows, so it was a great role that Archie played.
2: Yeah, and Pete Leon Smith.
14: Yeah, yeah. Well, Smith probably had a fair bit of the ball, didn't he? But the impact on the game wasn't at the level that he's had this year. So that's another great role from Pete Leon as well.
2: Mike Lennie on Cameron.
14: Yeah, Cameron, a matchup. He played a bit taller than he normally does, Maxi. So, yeah, I don't think Cameron ended up with a goal. Yeah, the way Maxi plays and defends is super, and he's why the boys love him down there. He defends really hard.
2: You're a centre square man. 16-8.
14: Yeah, yes.
2: I think it was 14-3 at one. Like it was an awful number. Mm. That's an awful number. You're starting the game on your half back line.
14: Yeah, and it's something we spoke about, I think, earlier in the year. Even when the Crows played the Bulldogs thing in round two, the Bulldogs were able to get on top in that part of the game. And then again on the weekend, especially in them wet conditions where territory is going to be huge, isn't it? But to the Crows' credit, they were gritty and very tough, and they got a great win.
2: I couldn't talk because I had laryngitis. I was watching with my wife, which is very rare because I've done footy for 30 years for the Crows. And the 8 minute with 41 seconds on the clock, couple of goals up, had our foot on their throat, you know, got them on toast. The T sign went up and I spewed up. I literally, my lounge room spewed up. What are they doing?
14: Yeah.
2: Talk about you with this all the time.
14: Yeah, yeah.
2: Bloody tea.
14: I'm on the same page as you, Rose, most weeks, but I think this week with a few injuries that they had in that last quarter, and I think the coaching group would have been worrying that the guys were probably going to run out of a bit of juice and were pretty fatigued. So, I think they went to it to sort of because of that reason. But, I'm with you. I think the Crows play their best footy.
2: Well, they won,
14: footy.
2: So they can say get stuff, Steve.
14: Exactly.
2: You know, we won.
14: I do think they play their best footy when they're on the attack.
2: Yeah, no question about that. Let's look at it. Was so long ago, that Thursday game. I said after the bye, it's the day of reckoning for me, these three games. Geelong won by a point. Doesn't matter. They won. Tick. Gutsy win. Dawson was outstanding. I think Dan Curtin's best game probably for the year. And so too, McCandry's most pure game with all aspects of his game. His tap work was great, but God, he took some terrific marks. He was fantastic. But we've now got the Dogs away and the Demons at home. And I said, I'm going to judge this team in these next 3 weeks.
14: Yeah.
2: So they've got one away, they've got the Dogs, and they're not going to be easy.
14: Nah, they're going to be big games. And I think going into the Geelong game, we spoke about the Crows needing a scalp and beating a team ahead of them. And I think
2: they did
14: that. And you touched on Dawes. I thought, not to go past that, I thought his performance as a skipper on the weekend and what he did was huge. And I think what he's played through this year has been unbelievable. Yep. So, I loved his game. And you spoke about Curtin as well, who I think the Crows have been, and we've been calling for him to get around that midfield, and he was super. So, as you spoke about, Roy, this next probably 4 week block is going to be huge for the back end of the season of the Crows, and if they can get some momentum, I think it's going to be big.
1: It was confidence. You know, it doesn't matter, like the 1 point or whatever, how you went about it.
2: Oh, it's 4 points.
1: There was a tempo. Yeah. It's confidence. And it was more so the way they played, I think, that will give them that confidence too. So it looked a bit freer. Looked a bit freer for mine. So.
14: Yeah, absolutely. I think that's what we've all been. The supporter base has probably been a bit frustrated. Yes. With they haven't played with that freedom that they did last year. So it was great to see him get back to that.
1: Now, Nick Murray pulled out of the Sandford game. So I would imagine with the injury to Butts that they went, well, don't play him because he's going to have a 5-day break.
14: Yeah.
1: Get him out of there and he'll come and take, you'd expect that he'd take Jordan Butts' spot.
14: Yeah, I would. I think Keeney's obviously just played, Mark Keane's played
1: first
14: one
1: game for a long
14: one
1: time.
14: Back. And then I think, Nick Murray's the obvious one to come in and play that role. So, normally when they don't play in the Sandford, it's a good indication that they're going to come in and play. So
2: Butts out, Murray in, Rankin back in, Archie out, Thilthorpe back in, and Tex. Can you bloody believe that?
14: Yeah.
2: He would have to be filthy.
14: Yeah, well, I've seen a couple over the weekend as well where it was a similar sort of action. I think it was St Kilda go Owens maybe at one stage who did a similar thing. And, I think Texas, obviously, that's the reason they appealed it. They felt they had grounds to get off. But, I think that action when guys get pushed in, and it can be pretty dangerous at times, so the AFL don't love it.
2: Yeah, well, clearly they don't, do they?
1: But just be consistent. Get everybody that does it.
14: Yeah, that's what.
1: Because at the moment, there's it's going on everywhere, and some get picked and some don't. That's the thing. And then, I mean, I'm asking a lot to ask for some consistency from the AFL. That's a big ask.
14: I think even in Texas' defense, too, I think he was talking about trying to push his player off the line and protect Dawson. You know, it's a split second decision, as a lot of these things are. So it's
1: it's a hard one. He ended up careering into Dawson.
2: But his head first was his shoulder. They said it was high. It wasn't high. He didn't hit his head.
1: Mm.
2: I don't know how our KC couldn't get him down from medium to low.
14: Yeah, it's an interesting one.
2: They need to trot me in next time. I'll get it down to low.
1: You'll look after your voice. You'll look after your voice. You can't be doing that.
2: Well, that's true. Well done, Matty. What are you looking forward to against the Bulldogs? What have they got to do to beat them?
14: Yeah, well, I think I was touched on round 2 when we played the Dogs. I thought the Bulldogs midfield were huge in that first half. Guys like Bontempelli, Frazier got on top of the Crows, but they're able to wrestle that back. So if the midfield battle is a solid one, I think the Crows can get that result.
1: They're a team that does win close ones, don't they? They've got a reasonable record.
5: 6 games this year in single digits.
1: It's amazing, isn't it? So they run it to the wire.
2: So
1: they give you a chance.
2: I think we're 5.
1: Yeah.
2: Wow.
1: Amazing. Well, Port at 5, only 1 win.
2: Yeah, but how close have the games been this year?
14: Yeah, it's great to watch.
2: This round was unbelievable.
14: Yeah, it's a great round of footy, wasn't it? There's a lot of close games.
1: Obviously, it's the way it's coached too. Their defensive structures of coaches is, what would you say? It's either improved or the like, but it's bringing about those close results.
2: Yeah. AFL will be saying it's the rules. It's how it's umpired, the rules, and how we've tweaked it. And we're like a little puppeteer. We just have a look how good it is. KPI's never been better.
1: Never been better. I got to say, on the weekend, I was frustrated. It was a frustrating weekend.
14: Thanks, boys.
2: Good to see you, mate.
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21: The Electoral Commission has asked for local council elections scheduled for November to be pushed back more than 6 months as the fallout from the state election continues. Acting Electoral Commissioner Leah McClay says she's concerned about the ability to recruit staff, particularly after a state election plagued with woes, including understaffed booths that in one instance was manned by a party volunteer, and missing votes found weeks after the election. The use of counterfeit cash in South Australia has increased significantly, according to the latest crime statistics. The April rolling year figures show obtaining a benefit by deception increased by 11%, or more than 400 incidents. The statistics also reveal the number of police officers being assaulted while on duty continues to rise at an alarming rate, but residential break-ins and robberies fell. The Prime Minister says the coalition is becoming indistinguishable from One Nation and failing to come up with serious policy solutions. A series of opinion polls show the minor party is now outranking both Labor and the coalition. The opposition argues Labor is to blame for One Nation's rise, claiming the government's broken election promises are driving voter distrust in the major parties. But Anthony Albanese says that's a poor excuse.
23: The problem for Angus Taylor is that if he tries to out One Nation, then they become indistinguishable and people more and more will go towards what they see as the real thing.
21: Medical experts are warning the country's goal to eliminate cervical cancer by 2035 is under threat. Vaccination coverage for HPV, which causes almost all cases of cervical cancer, fell to a record low last year. US President Donald Trump has been loudly booed by fans inside Madison Square Garden while attending Game 3 of the NBA Finals between the Knicks and the Spurs. President Trump is the first sitting president to attend an NBA Finals game, with fans encouraged to arrive at least 2 hours before tip-off to allow extra time for security screening. These fans weren't happy.
24: He brings so much more security and nightmares, and it's not worth it.
25: Stay home, man. Don't show up. You're not a real New Yorker, bro.
26: Nobody wants him here. The energy is just off.
27: Just don't ruin it for New York.
26: Yeah.
27: Right? And right now, it seems to be going that way. That it's not fun for us right now.
28: Yeah. Can't enjoy it. It takes the feel of the game away.
21: Now turning to 5AA Sports. Melbourne isn't putting a timeline on when Brody Miocek will be able to play football again. The veteran forward has undergone surgery for a neck fracture suffered in yesterday's win over Collingwood. Collingwood defender Billy Frampton has been handed a 3-week suspension for rough conduct over the incident. The Spurs have hit back in the NBA Finals against the Knicks, winning Game 3, 115-111. The Knicks now lead the series 2-1. Socceroos striker Nishan Velopille is taking inspiration from a veteran teammate ahead of the FIFA World Cup in the US, Canada and Mexico. The Melbourne Victory star hopes to make an impact like Matt Leckie, who scored a wonderful goal against Denmark in the last tournament.
0: I think that was pretty special, and I think you saw the scenes in Fed Square. I think that's exciting, and yeah, I can remember that moment pretty well, and if we can produce something like that again, I think it'll be really special.
21: In cricket, Australia won the toss and elected to field in their one-dayer against Bangladesh in Dhaka. A short time ago, the home side was 4 for 167 after 30 overs. And English cricket is investigating a nightclub incident involving captain Ben Stokes. Now, 5AA traffic.
3: G'day there. Got a crash causing really big delays at the moment at Glandore South Road near Addison Road. Delays in all directions. Menindee, another collision there. Main North Road near the servo. And O'Halloran Hill of Braketon on the Southern Expressway near Majors Road. Canberra, Main North Road at Blairathorne. The Lexus of Adelaide end of financial year event is on now. Enjoy exceptional value on all new and demonstrated Lexus models in stock. Ends June 30. Adelaide's most accurate traffic. On 5AA.
21: Now the 5AA forecast.
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21: Possibly a shower late tonight. Showers easing tomorrow. 17 the top, 13 the overnight low. Thursday partly cloudy up to 19. And then Friday a shower or two with a top of 23. Currently it's 18. Now let's hear what's happening on Nine News tonight.
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11: 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Cooking appliances, washing machines, dishwashers, TVs and more. 919 Marion Road, Marion.
2: No, Eddie is always welcome. Welcome in another very big, big freeze 12 yesterday. How good?
29: Good on you, Rowie. Good. I'm glad you're here, mate. It's good. Nice of you to turn up this week.
2: Yeah, sorry. I've ripped a vocal. Had a few other things.
29: What, after the game last week? God, hey, what yeah. A game. What about Jordan Dawson? What a player he is at the moment. Just to digress for a moment. Just one of the highlights of the weekend. I'm going to be nominating him for the Fiji Airways Award on Footy Classified tonight at 9:30. So he's an absolute ripper, isn't he?
2: Yeah, he's had an absolute ripper. There's no question about that. Big day tomorrow, but let's talk about the Big Freeze 12.
29: Just amazing.
2: Wasn't it? Yeah.
29: Yeah, I must admit, Tim and Rowie, I looked out from the stand yesterday at the sea of blue hats.
2: And unreal.
29: You couldn't help but get emotional. It was just absolutely spectacular. And no wonder the couple from Queensland who decided to just tip in $40 million were inspired. You know, their whole idea has been that they look around Australia at the moment, obviously they've made a fair quid, and they say, you know, it's destruction, it's people pulling at each other left, right and centre. What's the one thing that's unifying people? And it was Neil Danaher. So they put in, you know, donated $10 million, turned up to the game, and got that inspired by what they saw at the MCG, which to me is what footy's all about. Two teams play a great game of football, belt into each other for 2 hours, and in the meantime, everyone comes together for a far bigger cause. So it was a beautiful day, wonderful day, the 12th of the series. Wow, what a day. And tomorrow, as you said, Roy, you know, the state service, the state memorial tomorrow at the MCG is all set and ready to go. My company, Jam TV, has been given the honour to produce the show, and Hamish McLaughlin will be the MC, and it'll be just another wonderful farewell.
1: And he thoroughly deserves that, Eddie. Just on the MyCheck one, have you had an update? We know that he's had surgery, and it sounds like he's okay. It was a bit scary yesterday, Eddie, I've got to say, when I saw it.
29: Oh, well, you know, and he's one of ours too, Brody. He's, you know, one of our premiership heroes, and you could see all the boys on both sides. And again, you know, if you're at the footy yesterday and you see these two teams smacking into each other, and then when Brody went down to see the Melbourne boys go over and then the Collingwood boys was just great. It's what our game is all about. And yeah, the mail is that he had the surgery last night, but is resting okay. Looks like you're probably out for the season, which, you know, is horrible in itself. Frampton's been given 3 weeks at this stage, which is going to be interesting because he was actually given the free kick on the day.
2: Oh, no.
29: So he gets the free kick and now he gets 3 weeks. Now, forget that he's a Collingwood bloke, okay? He's a former Adelaide boy, as we know, but forget all that. To me, you've got to ask a question. If he's not allowed to go front on at Brody coming through like a raging bull with his head down, and he didn't because that's dangerous, you can't stand still because you get poleaxed, and you go with the tackle. I think it's just one of those situations that it's an act that happens in a game, an unfortunate act. At the moment, he's got 3 weeks. I'm sure Collingwood will appeal. But I wouldn't have thought that was a deliberate or any sort of act that was consciously misconduct or anything else like that.
2: Yeah.
29: I don't know. What do you reckon?
2: Well, the game's got to cater, Eddie. I've said this forever. It's got to cater for football accidents or incidents. Yeah. And that it was exactly that. I don't know what the game expects him to do, jump out of the way. I mean, it's a 360-degree brutal game of contested ball and unfortunately, he gets 3 weeks for it. So something's wrong. The system's broke. We know that. But I'll tell you what else is broke. Taylor Walker getting a game for what he did.
29: Well, look, let me get to the full stop on this because I have full sympathy for my mate Tex. But under the rules, he gets a week. But what I'm going to ask again tonight, and I'll show you this vision on Footy Classified tonight, is Wicks of Sydney pushed his opponent Flying Ryan in the back twice. One resulted in McCartan going off with a concussion, for a bloke who's had a series of concussions and his brother was put out of the game because of concussion, was so dangerous. And then in the next marking contest, he got pushed again and almost went headfirst himself into the ground at Flying Ryan. So my question to you guys, well, the question I'll be posing tonight on Footy Classified, is can we bring in the back into the game and at the very least make it a free kick? And if you are pushing into a marking contest like what happened, then it is a week, and then everybody knows. But, you know, if I was Adelaide, I'd be absolutely going berserk about what happened. I'll show the pictures. People miss these things sometimes, but this was one where, you know, Wicks just pushed him straight in the back. It's as simple as that. We saw Ryan, the way he goes for a mark when he took almost mark of the year later in the game. But the two incidents that happened absolutely resulted in a player being badly concussed. Bad luck that it was a teammate, and the other time it put Ryan in a very, very serious situation for injury. So I don't know how the AFL missed those two.
2: Yeah, well, there was another one. Mitch Owens in that exact same game pushed a bloke, and he knocked him senseless as well.
29: Okay, yeah, I'll look for that one.
1: Thank you. Footy Classified tonight on Nine. Eddie. Yeah. The Tasmanian thing, I think there was some, was it a president's and chairman's meeting with the AFL? I think they might have been asking some questions about the cost blowout.
29: Yeah, I'm all over this. So the overwhelming result of that meeting was play on for Tasmania. Yeah. Now, here's where the situation is at the moment, right? So first of all, the AFL are now being far more transparent with the clubs. They've decided that they have to do that and have an active collaboration. My mail from senior AFL officials was that there was a good feeling of camaraderie in the room, but what they're all waiting for is the two tenders to come back, two building quote tenders to come back, which are going to happen in 2 to 3 months, and that will be the tail of the tape, gentlemen, because other senior presidents that I've spoken to have said the AFL stood there today and said the deal is the deal, the roof is on, everything we've said, but the big issue is the timing slip. That is, when will the ground be built? When will it be available to be played on? And the cost, keeping it in check. So we need to see what happens. Now, the AFL said today they're pretty happy with the Tasmanian politician, Eric Abitz, who said that his understanding is that the cost blowout isn't as much as what was reported in the Age yesterday and in some places, but it is going to get more and more. Anyone who works in the building industry understands that no one knows where the building costs are going to go post the, if there is a post to this Iran war and everything else that's been going on, labour costs, et cetera, et cetera. And, of course, don't forget, there hasn't been a spade put in the ground yet, a shovel in the ground down in Tasmania, and then wait till we find, things in the ground, whether it's contaminated soil or, artefacts or anything else that's there. So there's a little bit still to go. However, the good news out of the meeting today was the AFL say that the training ground has come in on budget at the moment. It's not built yet, by the way. So, we live to anyone who's built anything or had a renovation knows that, the starting quote doesn't usually end up at the end result. But they say that that will be coming out of the ground in time for Tasmania actually starting as a team. Won't be ready, guys. Won't be ready. They've fallen for the three-card trick again. How many times have we seen a team come into the competition without having the training set up, fixed up and ready to go? But they say any players going down there will be able to see it coming out of the ground and, be part of it. But, I said this the other week, there are many other people in the AFL who thought that if this goes a little bit pear-shaped, that maybe we just push it back a couple of years, fix up the competition as it is now and bring Tasmania in strong. It's not anything anti-Tasmanian. It's just about making sure that we do this so that for the first 10 years of Tasmania's life, it isn't filled with complete disaster.
2: Yeah, well, Andrew Dillon's quoted even today saying there's no turning back, they're locked and loaded, there will be a Tasmanian team. He didn't say whether it was going to be on time, but he did say will be a Tasmanian team. Yeah.
29: One thing I can tell you that's not going to be on time, the stadium.
1: No.
2: Well, that's true.
29: Or the headquarters for the team. But we'll move on and keep going. Don't forget, I'm barracking for them. I don't ever worry about that. But I'm barracking for it to be a success.
2: Yep.
29: I don't want to see. I mean, you talk to anybody. I mean, I used to go up to Sydney to interview Tom Hafey in the Nissan huts behind the showgrounds, and he couldn't get on the ground to train. You talk to people who are up there in Brisbane in the early days when Christopher Scase and Ruben Pellerman, and they couldn't get on a ground anywhere. We've seen it in recent times again. It took too long for the Gold Coast to have their training operation set up. Once it was set up, it worked.
2: Yeah.
29: I don't know what the rush is on these things. Yeah. There's no rush for this. Mm. Just get it right and make it a celebration.
2: Well, when we were formed, this is we the Crows, we were out of ATCO huts. We had nothing. We had a little poxy yellow shirt we had to train in.
1: Luxury,
2: yeah. Tim. Yeah. Hey, the Hall of Fame tonight. Eddie, you're off?
29: Yeah.
2: Yep.
29: And I hear there's a big South Australian going in too.
1: Oh, we haven't heard that yet.
2: We heard there's an elevation to legend status for Bill Walker.
29: Yes, that's the case, and I can't say too much, but I'm hearing little whispers around the place that a certain Geelong father-son sensation might go in as a first-round recommendation.
2: Okay.
29: Any guesses?
1: Yeah, that'd be difficult to guess, that one. and fair enough, and deservedly so, I'd say.
29: Yeah, and I don't think there'll be any complaints on the Hall of Famers tonight from what I've heard, so that's
2: No,
29: great
2: have a
29: news.
2: Good night. Hey, good on, Eddie. Night. Have a good one. Guys, get that penguin suit on and enjoy.
1: He's going in the Lexus.
29: If you go down the Lexus, Adelaide City Lexus right now, you probably get over in time because they are just like rocket ships, those magnificent cars. And don't forget the EVs are ready to go and the end of financial year deals, second to none.
1: Yes.
29: So get down to Lexus of Blackburn, as I said. If you missed tonight, if you can't get there in person, of course you can watch Footy Classified on a magnificent television, having got a beer out of a magnificent fridge. And everything else from Harvey Norman clearances. How are we going? We're working that in nicely.
2: Well done, Eddie. Have a good one, mate.
1: All right. Good luck tonight, Eddie. Guys. Thanks, mate.
29: Have a good one. Thanks, well boys.
1: Good stuff. Yes, thanks to Lexus and the Harvey Norman Clearance Centre. Cooking appliances, washing machines, dishwashers, TVs. 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
5: I love that he's real about it. 20 after 5 on a Tuesday. Here's your traffic.
3: Afternoon, really big delays with a smash at Glandor at the moment, South Road near Addison Road. More delays with the crash at Medindi, Main North Road near the servo. And a breakdown at O'Halloran Hill, Southern Expressway near Majors Road. Slow going right now, Marion Road at Marion, getting busy. Fullerton Road at Dulwich with a camera, Port Road, Cheltenham. 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'Cause I'm Timmy
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2: 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Have you got the nap? Have you got the, you know, the sash cutter? Have you got the no more gaps? Have you got putty? You know, What are you painting, you clown?
1: Yeah. They won't say that.
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1: No, they're a lot nicer than
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1: And, exceptional. 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
5: 24 minutes after 5, Coach's Corner with Campo in just a few moments. But right now, it's time for your chance to win 5AA locker room tickets to Saturday night football, Port Adelaide and the Swans.
1: Yep, absolutely. It's a great experience in there. Now, this question is going to be related to this particular moment. Port Sydney.
16: The shot for goal after the siren to win it. Jared Poulton, your time has come. Drop part, your time has come.
5: Do you remember that?
1: Yeah, yes, indeed I do. I was at the SCG when it happened. It was incredible scenes. And Jared Poulton kicked that goal to win the game for Port Adelaide. Now, the question is to Janet at North Haven, first of all, but to all of our listeners, it's nearest the pin without going over. Mm. So we try to get under, Janet, okay?
2: Come on, Janet.
1: You're with us, Janet? Janet, you're listening?
17: Okay.
1: Good
2: Come
1: on,
2: on
1: you, mate.
2: Switch them on.
1: Here's the question, Janet.
17: Okay.
1: After that siren, after he kicked that goal, how many disposals did Jared Poulton have that day?
17: 34.
2: Wow.
1: Thank you, Janet. Let's go to Michael at Croydon. Michael, how many?
18: 16.
1: Thank you, Michael. Let's go to Andrew at Enfield.
19: Let's go 19.
1: Alan, Albert Park.
18: Nine.
1: And Aisha.
17: 12.
1: Okay. Mm. Now, if I have a look at that. Okay, everybody went over. So we need to be nearest the pin, not over.
5: So our lowest answer there was from Alan. He said 9.
1: Yep.
5: He was still over.
1: He was still over.
5: So it's correct.
2: Let's go again.
1: So it's under
2: number.
1: 9.
2: Let's go again,
1: Janet. How many?
17: 7.
1: Okay, Michael.
2: Michael.
17: 6.
1: 6, thank you. Andrew?
19: 6, 7. I'll go 8.
1: 8. Alan?
18: 1.
1: 1. And Aisha?
17: 4.
1: 4. Okay. And the winner is Andrew. Congratulations. It was 8 disposals and a winning goal after the siren. Congratulations. You are going to see Port Adelaide and Sydney at the 5AA locker room.
19: Oh, thanks so much, boys. Much appreciated.
1: Awesome stuff there. Gee, I'll tell you what. Alan Stiff there with 9.
2: Jeez.
5: Very, very.
1: So stiff indeed.
2: His 8th possession was a good one, wasn't it?
1: Oh, it was the best. Yeah. It was the best. So congratulations. We're doing it all again next hour.
5: Now, we will.
2: Now, that's Saturday night, isn't it?
1: Correct.
2: That's a big game.
1: It is. But like I said, Sydney have got
2: you
1: the pressure
2: well
1: on them, haven't they?
2: Yeah, they got a lot out.
1: And Port did a very good job against Geelong. So I think they can carry that sort of confidence into the game.
2: Well, he's going to be in the locker room. He'll enjoy that.
5: He certainly will. Hey, congratulations as well to Liam Scott, South Australian cricketer, who's making his debut for Australia today in the
1: Bangladesh.
5: One day. They're live at the moment. They're bowling to Bangladesh, 4 for 196 Bangladesh.
1: Has he got a wicket or not yet?
5: Just having a look at his numbers. None for 27 from 4. So he's getting amongst it. But good on him to get in the Aussie colours for the first.
2: Well, congratulations. He's had a great year.
5: Great couple of seasons, with our SA boys.
1: We go to your call, South Plimpton. G'day, James.
2: James.
20: Hey, boys, how you going?
1: All right.
20: Welcome back, Roy. It's good to have you back.
2: Oh, good to be back, son.
20: I just got a few things. Well, obviously, you know, frustrating to see Tex get reported for, you know, get his 1 week for his light push, if that's what you want to call it, on the weekend. Quick question. Do you boys reckon that Frampton gets 3 weeks because of the result of the injury to Majacek?
2: Yeah, there's a bit in that.
1: I think there's a bit in that too,
2: fair
1: James.
2: Bit in that. Broke his neck.
1: I think there was great fear after.
20: Because then if you look at, you know, you watched the game yesterday, and I definitely saw it myself, but anyone else think that Cozzy Pickett stuck his leg out and tripped Maynard?
1: Yeah, we got a text on that one as well, saying that should
20: and
1: have
20: there
1: been...
20: And there hasn't been one word about that. And then Maynard's gone and he hasn't been able to finish the game.
1: Mm. Yeah, because he had that trouble with the shoulder and then it popped out completely. And, who knows, he might not be able to see out the season.
2: He's a few untouchables, James. A couple of good points there. But, you know, we can't cast aspersions on the AFL of being consistent or inconsistent. We just have to cop with what they dish us, which is absolute crap. Hello, John.
22: G'day, boys. How you going?
2: Johnny.
1: Good, mate.
22: First time, long time. The reason why I've called is I wanted to ask you guys, do you remember your first footy club?
1: Yeah.
22: Your junior footy club in here in South Australia. Can you tell us about it?
1: Yeah, absolutely. Mine was Semaphore Park, which ended up turning into Smosh West Lakes as a merger in 96.
22: Yeah. Excellent. And what about you, Roy?
2: Mine was Wagen in the Upper Great Southern.
22: Okay, no worries.
2: Yeah.
22: Both great footy clubs, of course. The reason why I brought it up is because I think the AFL has lost touch. I don't think the AFL acknowledges, and if they want to have a day for something, there should be a day to acknowledge junior footy clubs. In fact, you know, footy clubs at the real suburban footy clubs, guys, the ones that have your volunteers that go out every single week, that run out, that they're there, you know, doing everything that needs to be done so that our kids can play footy, which is the game that belongs to them, doesn't belong to the corporation, and it belongs to those guys. And so, you know, I've become perturbed and perturbed enough to ring you guys when last night, again, I hear on the Seven Media description of a guy who's made his debut, and he's fortunate enough to have a shot at goal, and he kicks his goal, and it's described to me as being his first goal in footy. Well, I doubt very much that he's got to the AFL level without having played in games prior. We'd probably, more than likely, would already have kicked a goal in footy.
2: Yeah, well said, John. Didn't we used to have community round? There was something we used to have. We used to wear our junior jumpers.
1: Yeah, you're right.
2: Remember the training and it was community round?
1: Yeah, I think you're right.
2: We used to have that.
1: And yes, then they...
2: That is so true,
1: I reckon,
2: John.
1: They got some juniors to line up at the races.
2: As the
1: players came out.
2: Well, my club's now amalgamated with the two closest towns. And we used to have two teams in Wagen when I was a young lad, back in the early 70s. And now there's one that's amalgamated. Yeah. And most regionals are all the same. Who'd have ever thought that? So, great point, John. And we need those volunteers to keep making our... We all come from a junior club.
5: Yep, that's where it all starts. We'll get to your 5:30 headlines and then Campos in Coach's Corner straight after this.
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0: David Bruce with the 5:30 news headlines. Australians are increasingly dissatisfied with their lives, according to the latest research, even more so than they were during pandemic lockdowns. Prices are expected to rise at cafes and restaurants as owners struggle to cope with a series of additional costs. A survey has found Netflix is Australia's most unused subscription service. And in sport, the AFL is being accused of standover tactics as doubts grow that a new stadium will be built in Tasmania. Now checking 5AA traffic.
3: So we've got some really big delays with the smash at Glendora at the moment. South Road near Addison Road. Delays clearing from an earlier smash at Medindi, Main North Road near the servo. And O'Halloran Hill, breakdown getting sorted out at the moment. The Southern Expressway near Majors Road. Cameras, Days Road, Croydon Park and Martins Road at Greenfields. 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Adelaide's most accurate traffic on 5AA.
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2: Timmy.
3: All right, mate. Hutch Street Centre. It supports South Australians experiencing homelessness every day, providing meals, showers, support services, and a safe place for people doing it tough.
2: Hutch Street Centre. Well, I'm on O'Connell Street, and there's two older lads, men, and it's bloody freezing out there.
3: That's
2: you feel
3: right.
2: Heartbroken.
3: That's why
2: for
3: these
2: them.
3: Guys are fantastic.
2: And Hutch Street Centre. Oh, God, I love them. Now, with demand continuing to rise, especially through winter, support from the community has never been more important.
3: And that's why this year's Walk a Mile in My Boots on Friday, August 7th is so important. It raises vital funds and awareness for people experiencing homelessness right here in South Australia.
2: It's real, Timmy.
3: Oh, yeah.
2: It's real.
3: I've done this walk. It's fantastic.
2: You have. Yeah, actually, we did it quite a lot. Who was it?

0: Massive difference.
1: That's the main thing. Step up to end homelessness. 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
5: 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We're going to preview the FIFA World Cup with Travis Dodd. 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
0: Campo, welcome.
6: Welcome back.
0: Well, we're closer to the next game than we were from the Geelong game. But let's just touch on that. That was a good win. I mean, any way you flip it. I know they got smashed at Centre Square and contested that, but they won. They found a way to win.
6: They did. It was a gritty win. We called it live. You know, they were never out of it.
0: No.
6: It sort of ebbed and flowed, particularly with whichever team sort of got some forward half ascendancy, like Geelong, really. I was interested in Tex's comments when he said that, you know, we were pretty good in the first quarter. Well, they actually weren't, really. I mean, they kicked 3-2. They were more efficient. The Cats kicked 2-6, and they were all over them in the call tuggers. You were there. I mean, they were minus 12. Yeah. It was the same numbers that come up when they don't quite get it right. And the conditions were pretty tough, slippery and wet. They lost field position.
0: How was Paddy Dangerfield's first quarter?
6: He was pretty good, Paddy. He just said, oh, we're just going to put this team on my back again. He was good. You know, they lost ground ball, the clearances. Albeit with centre bounce, they sort of got it okay around the ground, but it was contested possession again. But Geelong were just able. They had 14 forward half turnovers. Geelong kicked 2-3, so they'd be ruining a little bit of that. If there was a little bit more scoreboard pressure, it would have been interesting. But that's if buts and candy nuts. But you know, Adelaide then regained some field position off the back of that second quarter. They got a little bit of score out of their back half. They kicked 5 out of their back half, which we've always been a little bit critical in 2026 around that, trying to get that done. But I think that the thing that kept them in the game, their tackle pressure and their pressure on Geelong was as good as I've seen. I think in the conditions, that kept them in the game. They were at 196 for the whole game. That last quarter when the game was in the balance, they were 204. That's off the charts. I mean, the AFL average is 175. So they came with a real, like, gusto in that last quarter to put their foot down. And it was a couple of their senior players once again, which is always happens. You know, Taylor Walker kicks one, Jordan Dawson kicks one, just to sort of get them their noses in front. So that's what you do when you're the best players in the team, the class leaders, rises. They do it, and they were able to do it.
0: I loved the setup and coming with a plan. Archie on Stewart, Peatling on Smith, and Michael Anywin, Cameron went forward. If there were three blokes you wanted to stop, they've just named them.
6: Yeah.
0: That was look, there's one thing to set it up, there's one thing to execute it, but then well done to those players who actually did. I thought they were terrific.
6: No, they did. Archie did a wonderful job, really team-orientated job. He had a really nice balance of not getting caught in bad positions, and he could compete with him in the air, albeit the conditions weren't great in terms of
0: but
6: the
0: ball. But
6: he knew
0: how to lose him. He was smart.
6: He was good. You know, Jeremy Cameron started on the wing. He had 5 in the first quarter and then went forward and then only had 2, and Michael Anney just put the clamps on him from there. There was some real key matchups, and that's what you got to do as the coach's box. That's what you got to do, and you got to get players to execute it. Like you compare when they put Luke Pedler on Tom Stewart. That was a disaster.
0: Yes.
6: So they were able to get their matchups right, and then across the board, I reckon most of the players were sort of 7 out of 10 or above on the night. There wasn't too many that dipped below that.
0: Yeah. I had

0: to watch it with Jodie at home the first time for
1: a long time.
0: Well, not good, because she cheers and I said, shut up.
2: That's not ideal.
3: Just getting around her team.
1: Yeah.
0: Yeah, well, she does.
1: Well, you do the same when you call.
3: Yeah.
1: Can we tell you?
3: Well, bang.
0: Yeah, this and, is I what do, and I do. And,
1: and the end result is you've got scar tissue on your
0: exactly, tongue. And I encourage it. With 8 minutes
1: I'll look 41, after you, Jody.
0: 8 minutes and 41 on the clock, the big T went up.
3: Yep.
1: Well, I think that was symptomatic of what happened, like with the injuries that they had. Like,
0: and I
1: understand that. Like, yeah, I was in there, and as much as
0: so, we'll cut us some slack for this one. But I think it was the
1: right call. No, I think it was the right call.
0: Okay.
1: No, I don't think that they lost it. I think what they did. I was watching it live when it went up, and you saw the two players go down. You know, with injuries, which was
0: a clash of heads, wasn't it?
1: No, it was Archie, and then Butts went first, and then there was the clash of heads. So they went off. So they literally only had one on the interchange. And that can be, we'll get to Port in a minute, but the interchange late in the game is really important in terms of how
0: you want your best players out there.
1: Well, one, you want your best players out there, but normally the defenders suffer because they're
2: they
1: the ones.
2: Get any break.
1: They get bugger all.
0: Yeah.
1: So they did that really well, albeit with 7 minutes to go, which was probably too long, but you could understand why they did it. And then they went Jordan Dawson to the wing, they slid Cook forward, and then after the bounce, Jordan Dawson went behind the ball. So he was trying to just protect what was going there and just see if they could manufacture some kick marks. So I have no problem in what they did in there, and I thought they did it really well.
0: Rankin will come in for Archie, Murray for Butts, and Phil Thorpe for Walker. Just in a word, Walker got a game for that? For that?
1: Yeah, look, I'm 50-50 on the night tuggers. You remember when they called, I said he'll be in trouble for that.
3: Yeah, he did.
0: Did you?
1: I said on the night. Just because of that, I know it's subtle and it's all that. And I had a young lad last year caught 4 weeks from a centre bounce, on if you remember
2: that last year.
1: But he concussed two blokes accidentally because they clashed heads. So that's the, I guess, why they're trying to do it.
0: Okay.
1: And it could have been more dangerous. That's the way I looked at it. Do I think it's a... Probably not, but just... I don't think he should have got a game, but I understand why the AFL gave him a game.
2: Now, I have to congratulate you as well. Now, this is on a sad note, unfortunately. I gave Matt Crouch some kudos because he said, no, I'd go with Callum Archie. It was a good moon. You said to me, unfortunately, I reckon Callum Archie will do another hammy.
1: Yeah.
2: And you said it because you said that unfortunately, once you've done one, they are vulnerable and the game is played at high speed and he had his best game for the Crows. Mm. And unfortunately, it did go again. I feel for the lad because I can see in his eyes that he's
1: trying to do everything.
2: He's trying to do everything. He wants to make it at the new club. He wants to be impressive. He had his best game and it was all going well until another hammy.
1: Yeah, well, it's a bit symptomatic because Hinge has done a second one. So he came straight back in and did one.
2: Isaac Cummings
1: come back in and he's done one. So, yeah, there's something not right in terms of either the rehab program or, but I keep, you know, and I've said it ad nauseum, it's very difficult when you're chasing your tail trying to get back up to the speed of AFL, when you, particularly with soft tissue injuries, because you can't replicate the speed or the fatigue of the game. Like late in the third quarter, you don't get that at training. And that's not anyone's fault. That's just the way the game is. And the game stops for no one. And it's unfortunate. Once again, they lose continuity. They lose him. They lost Isaac coming last week. They now lose Tex as well. So they just haven't been able to get that continuity in their group, which is, I think, what they're really dying for.
0: Mm. And hopefully they do. I did say this block of three was super important. Mm. Geelong, because they're above them. They got the Dogs at Marvel and then Melbourne. Big game this Thursday.
1: Big game. Yeah, big game. Just see whether they can make it two in a row.
0: Under the lid on a fast deck.
1: And they would have been pretty sore, the boys, after that. That was a pretty physical game all round because of the conditions. So, and the Doggies have sort of found their bark again, haven't they, really? Mm. I mean, they dropped four in a row and then they've won four of the last five. Mm. So, and they've played some decent footy. Tim English is a massive... Mm. One
0: he's
1: for
0: back,
1: them.
0: Is he?
3: Game changer.
0: Yeah,
1: he's been playing, and that's part of the reason. So that match up with McAndrew, I'm just not sure Toby Murray's doing enough for me, Roy, at the moment to get to stay in the team. Like, I had a look at his numbers. He had 13 ruck contest for the game. Is that and he hasn't been marking it forward. He turned the ball over.
0: And he's holding out Rolly O'Brien, who had an absolute corker in the sample.
1: My thing this week, I'd be seriously looking at whether they could double team Tim English. Mm. That's what I'd be looking at. A bit like what Hawthorn do with Reeves and Meek, whether they can just do it and really work him over. Because if you look at what happened last time, the Crows were really good at stoppage last time against the Bulldogs. They kept them to 2 goals for, so they limited that. Yeah. And we go on about the centre bounce thing. McAndrew's getting his hand on centre bounce, but they're not converting.
0: Nah, 16-8 they lost.
1: So, and even around the ground, they're not converting at first possession. They're 17th in the comp at first possession. So that's... they need to do something at ground level. That's not a ruck issue. That's, well, it can be. It can be connection in terms of how nice your hand and is, you know, in terms of your ruck tap. But first possession to me is always a bit around structure at ground level. So I think they need to look at that.
0: Okay. Well
2: done, Kempo. Well, we'll walk through Port in a minute, though, but well done, Kempo. Yeah, you keep your...
1: keep spot.
3: 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Excellent work. 14 minutes to 6. We'll check your traffic. More at Coach's Corner next.
4: Delays at the crash at the moment at Bedford Park, Marion Road near Sturt Road. Delays clear of an Elliott smash at Gland or South Road near Addison Road. And that burst quarter main super causing for your headaches at Paradise, Gorge Road near Moseley Road. Camera, Blacktop Road at Hillbank tonight. Congested roads, overflowing schools and hospitals, zero immigration. Australia needs a new deal. 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Adelaide's most accurate traffic on 5AA.
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3: 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Campo's in Coach's Corner.
2: He certainly is. Port Adelaide played the West Coast Eagles in what was a bit of a exhausting game as far as calling it goes, Campo. Port Adelaide were able to hang on, and I say hang on, by 6 points. After what was, I thought the game opened with a lot of pressure, and it looked like West Coast were up and about and that. Port then settled, and once they settled, they were able to move the ball through West Coast pretty well and had 9 shots on goal in the first term for 3-6. That was the disappointing thing. The return wasn't good enough, but I thought it was their best quarter for quite a while, that first one.
1: Well, I had a look because when I was watching it, it was, they're getting back through the corridor. They kicked 5-4 through the corridor. So that's a good result out here. You know, if you're kicking 11-11, that's pretty much half your score. So they were able to get to, and that's what they were able to do early in the season, Timmy. They were able to, you know, use that ball, that short kick, turn, go on a little heat up, lead up, and then be able to get inside 50. But then they played against some of the better teams that are probably a bit better drilled, and they were able to take that away. But still, for mine, too many inside 50s. I mean, 56 is still too many.
2: Well, we had 20 at halftime and said, right, hold it. To that again, we'll be right. But nah, 36.
1: Well, and 18 in the last quarter.
2: That was a big one.
1: You just couldn't get it out in the back 50. No. So, and I think that's a little bit around system, and I think it's a little bit around fatigue because we call it in the game. So you've got, when you're defending that many inside 50s as a team, and because it's around team defence, a couple of things happens. One, the forwards come up higher to try and help get it out. And then the other thing too is you're scrapping and trying to get the ball. Some of it's not great system trying to get it out because you're just trying to get it out of the area. And then three, you don't have any energy in offense to then try and run and spread and get ahead of the game. So that's why clearance, although it's not a huge score source and it's only around that sort of 35%, it's critical for field position. And I don't mean to scare you, but you're playing against the team who's number one in forward half and number one in defensive half scoring. Mm. So they'll get you both ways. So I know what I'd be trying to do against Sydney this week, and it's clearly trying to get the ball in your front half and see if you can like dull and keep it in and put some pressure on that forward half.
2: The pressure had dropped away in their last couple of weeks prior to the bye.
1: Yep.
2: And we were a bit concerned that it was in the 160s.
1: Yep.
2: And the like, what was it back to on the weekend?
1: Yeah, well, I had a look. Gold Coast 169, Carlton 167. So that's below AFL average. Yep. So you could see that, with the way the game goes. This week, 186 against West Coast. So they're 6 in the competition, and that's been a pretty good number across the board. But when it drops away, we did the half-yearly report and simplify pressure. That's an absolute given in the AFL game. And you can see teams even up the top. When the pressure just drops a little bit, that just gives teams just a little sniff. You know, even yesterday you saw when Collingwood's pressure dropped, Melbourne were able just to get the game on their terms.
2: And the other part of that was that you said put your crash helmet on in the last quarter because the ball was coming in that often. I thought Radic Alair played his best game for Port.
1: No, I thought him and Alair were great. Mm. You know, their ability to intercept it was outstanding. You know, between Waterman and the young fella, Shanahan, they're two big boys that they had to go up against. And when it keeps coming in like that, once again, and then when you run out of rotations, as we said, they're the last ones to come off.
2: How do you reckon, was that purely because they had such a cramping issue that they were using more unscheduled?
1: Yeah, I was talking to Brogues about it. Normally, I mean, it's pretty well scripted before the game as to what it is, and they normally keep 4 or 5 up your sleeve just for that reason in case someone might get injured or particularly late in the game. But I think it was more just a fatigue thing. And what happens, what you can't control, is when players think they're doing the right thing by coming off, that throws the system out of whack, you know, and then everyone's trying to chase it down. Then it's like, oh, okay, well, who needs a rest? No, we'll leave, you know, Asava out there and we'll leave Alair out there, but we've got to get Zach off because he's, you know, puffing up and around the ball, you know, so those sort of things. So you're making those decisions on the run, but I think Brogue said that it's the second time for the year. So that's a not concerning, but you got to get that right because late in the game, that could have easily cost you.
2: Yeah, which we can't afford anymore.
1: No.
2: Losses like that.
1: But you want a close one, Timmy. You're going to be
2: want a close one. It's the first
1: still
2: one for the
1: year. Still defending well. Yeah. 71 points against.
2: I was going to ask defensively. Yeah. We're still up there at number three. Is that right?
1: Still hasn't changed.
2: No. And that always gives me hope when you do play a really good side like Sydney.
1: Mm.
2: You're still in it.
1: Yeah.
2: And we're able to do it against Geelong where nobody gave us a bull's roar and all of a sudden everyone's going, we're half a chance here. We're all over them. So they need to try and repeat that.
1: Yeah. Well, I mean, if you look at Sydney who are flying as well as Fremantle.
0: Got a few out.
1: They have, but they've still got some real good depth.
0: They've
1: got depth, and experienced depth. You know, they're not young kids coming in. They've got, you know, those 23, 24-year-olds. They're, you know, two from clearance, one from turnover. So in terms of your profile, really solid.
2: And how much does Grundy have an effect on all this?
1: Yeah, heaps. He's having a wonderful year.
0: Well, everyone talks
1: about, you know, Max Gorner, and rightly so, but, geez, he just keeps getting better, doesn't he?
0: Mm.
1: You know, the more responsibility he has, the better he gets.
2: Money or the box, if you had a choice, you're taking three first-round picks.
0: Money or the box.
2: Or keeping Zach Butters.
1: I'm keeping Zach Butters.
2: And that's what I did as well.
1: Every day of the week. Yeah. He's too. That's a big hole. Because there's no guarantee that those three first rounders are going to be a Zach Butters anyway.
2: Correct. You know? And I always say that. That's
1: better
2: still
1: the
2: mystery.
1: Devil, you know.
2: No mystery bags for us.
1: No.
0: Well,
2: no,
0: I did that with Petty. It's a very similar one to Petty. Who'd they get? They got Dean Gore. They got Menzel back from Carlton and Wayne Miller.
1: Yeah, well, Wayne's not Paddy Dangerfield, but you can see why they picked him so high, and then the other two were a little bit of sort of in the steak knives without being disrespectful.
0: Were. Troy Menzel was a steak knife.
1: Mm.
0: Good lad.
1: Highly skilled.
0: Dean Gore, who?
1: Yeah. No, Gorey didn't quite get over the line.
0: Were you there then?
1: I was.
0: You were too.
1: Are you blaming me?
0: No. I know who I'm blaming. It's well documented. He's no longer there.
2: Excellent. Campo, thanks very much for coming
0: good
2: in.
0: Good day, Campo.
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23: Life satisfaction among Australians has dropped across all age groups. It's now lower than it was during the COVID pandemic. The research shows people are facing sustained financial pressure and that many of those surveyed would struggle to find $2,000 in an emergency. KPMG economist Terry Rawnsley says the cost of living is weighing on people more than the lockdowns ever did.
25: I think what we're seeing is the sort of cost of living crunch we've seen over the past 5 years is really kind of getting to people's life satisfaction. They just don't feel like getting ahead at the moment.
23: The Greens say they have deep concerns about the proposed overhaul of the National Disability Insurance Scheme. Labor is planning deep cuts, arguing the budget can no longer afford the growing cost of the program. An inquiry into the changes has received more than 4,000 submissions. Green Senator Jordan Steele-John says he's disturbed by what he's already heard.
26: I am struck by the disproportionate impact that this will have on disabled women in Australia, the disproportionate impact it will have on those of us in the community with chronic illness as well as complex disabilities.
23: Health bodies are demanding mandatory health star ratings on all packaged foods to combat the nation's worsening obesity crisis. Doctors say the current voluntary system is failing, with fewer than 40% of products displaying the nutrition guide. Public consultation has now started, with a final decision on compulsory ratings expected by 2027. A survey has found more than half of all Australians are wasting hundreds of dollars a year on unused subscriptions. Chris McCarthy has details.
27: Netflix was the most common offender, with 57% of respondents reporting they don't use the streaming service, totaling a minimum spend of $119 a year. But it was gym memberships, which Compare the Market found could be costing Aussies the most, more than a quarter of Australians spending over $1,000 a year without pumping any iron. It comes as the federal government's proposed bill to crack down on dodgy subscription services faces a Senate inquiry. The findings are expected later this month.
23: GPs are encouraging parents to teach their children proper hand hygiene this winter amid a surge in RSV cases. The respiratory virus can cause severe illness and even death in babies and young children. Dr. Vishnu Gopalan says the virus's droplets can live for 16 minutes on a contaminated surface, meaning frequent hand washing can stop the spread.
28: Otherwise, if you touch your eyes or your mouth or your nose, you can just get infected with the virus.
23: Now turning to 5AA Sport. Collingwood defender Billy Frampton is waiting to learn his fate for a sickening tackle on Melbourne's Brody Miocek. Actually, he's since been given a three-game suspension. The incident during the Magpies' eight-point loss left Miocek with a broken neck, which required surgery. Miocek temporarily lost feeling in some of his limbs, but he's now up and walking in hospital. Sydney midfielder Justin McInerney is set for an extended stint on the sidelines after scans revealed a serious hamstring tear. One of the Swans' breakout players this season, McInerney is expected to miss 8 to 10 weeks of football. In one day international cricket, Australia is bowling first in Dhaka with Bangladesh 6 for 219 after 43 overs. And the New York Knicks lead the NBA Finals 2-1 after the San Antonio Spurs claim Game 3, 115 points to 111. Now, let's see what's happening on the roads today.
1: Crash up at Indy, getting cleaned up at the moment. Main North Road near the servo. Another collision causing delays at Bedford Park. Marion Road near Sturt Road. And a burst waterway causing headaches too. Tonight, Paradise Gorge Road near Moseley Road. Quite busy. Fullerton Road through Dulwich. Quite slow. South Road, Edwardstown with a camera. 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Adelaide's most accurate traffic. On 5AA.
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23: Possibly a shower tonight. Showers easing tomorrow. 17 the top, 13 the overnight low. Thursday, partly cloudy, up to 19. And then a shower or two forecast for Friday with a top of 23. Currently it's 18. 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
3: Great to have you with us. It's 7 minutes after six here on this Tuesday night. We'll still take your calls, 8223 0000. Still another double pass to give away to the Port Adelaide locker room. 5AA's locker room is fantastic. It's the best place to be if you want to head to the footy in Port Place, Sydney on Saturday night. So stay tuned if you'd like to win that double pass. But let's eye off another ball. This is the World Game with Travis Dodd, proudly brought to you by Football SA and bringing South Australian communities together. And on Sunday, it was the last of the friendlies for our Socceroos ahead of the World Cup.
11: A little bit more direct. That's a fantastic ball. Flag down. Connor Metcalf. Square ball for Yenge. Goal on debut for the Socceroos. And their bright start to the second half rewarded.
2: Certainly was there. And the FIFA World Cup is just a few days away. I'll tell you what, we'll be getting... Well, some nice time slots, actually, so we're okay there. But before we get into that, we're going to talk about the Han Australia Cup SA qualifying finals at Service FM Stadium, which is coming up this week. Travis Dodd joins us. G'day, Trav.
12: Good evening, boys. How are you both?
2: Hey, excellent, legend. Excellent indeed. Now, just for those that don't know, just explain the Federation Cup.
12: Yeah, so we've got the Han qualifying finals. So, look, the Australia Cup, we saw last year in the Cup how well these local sides did with Heidelberg making the final against the Jets. So this week we've got an All-State League semi-final with Cumberland United taking on the Cobras. Now, both of those teams in the State League One, they're around mid-table, so it's a huge effort for them to both get there. They've both beaten NPL teams to make the semi-final. Cobras have beaten last year's champions, Croydon FC and Parry Hills, and Cumberland knocked off huge giants Adelaide City in the Cup. So it's that's a massive, massive game for both teams there.
2: And then next Wednesday, we've got another couple of locals. It's at Beograd and Berkala?
12: Yeah, absolutely. And I mean, Berks are just flying in the NPL at the moment. They started off really well, and they've just been building since they've come into the NPL from promotion. And Beograd around the top six, so you know their form is pretty good going into the finals, into these semi-finals. So I'm thinking it's going to be a big game, but I'm tipping Berks for that one.
2: Yeah, I like the fact that this goes right across the country. Everybody gets an opportunity, and it, like you said, you can come from nowhere, and just like that FA Cup dream, you know, where you can maybe come up a few divisions and knock somebody off.
12: Well, absolutely, and it's the magic of the cup, as they call it. I know in the earlier rounds we saw actually a team from Narracourt having to go to Whyalla. and it was like the longest
2: drive.
12: Yeah, it was unbelievable, and I think it turned out to be a pretty close game as well. It was only a goal or two in it, so it just gives opportunities for all these teams, and I think teams are realistic. You know, someone like Narracourt or from Whaler, I think they realise that they may not go all the way, but it's just an opportunity for them to put their club on the map, and you know, if they can pull out a win or two here or there, it just gives them so much publicity.
0: Oh, Trev, I can't wait for Sunday. We take on Tokyo, the World Cup, and well done to our South Australians that made the final squad of 26. Mm. And I'm not even counting Matty Leckie in there, but
2: well represented.
0: And Irukunda and Toure, Awa Mabil and Paul Izzo. How good's that?
12: Oh, look, it's a phenomenal effort to have five South Australians there. Disappointing for Craig Goodwin not to be there. I know he was racing against injury to get fitness back. But of those boys, Tete Yenge has seriously come from nowhere in the last 3 or 4 months. So it's such an amazing effort for him to make it into the squad. He's been bouncing around the UK and Finland and just landed in Japan on loan. So, you know, he made his debut last week against Switzerland, scored on debut. So it's fantastic. But for me, of the South Aussie boys, I know we've spoken about Irukunda a lot in the media over the last 6 to 12 months, but Mohamed Toure, who has recently gone to Norwich City in England, has been an absolute phenomenon since going there. 11 games, 9 goals, and it just seems like he's at the peak of his powers at the moment. He did have a bit of an injury concern there at Norwich, but seems to be over that. And I think it'll be him and Nesta leading the line for the Socceroos on Sunday.
0: Well, we're in Group D. We got Turkey Sunday, and as Timmy said, a good time at 1:30. We got the USA and Paraguay. There's nothing there that scares me, Trev.
12: Yeah, look, I'm looking forward to the US game. I mean, there's been a lot of US pundits that have been hanging a bit of stuff on the Socceroos. So I'd love for us to win that game. But with the World Cup being expanded to 48 teams, it's a really good opportunity to get out of the group, because we've got 12 groups and 8 of the best third place teams go through to the round of 32. So I think it's just a huge opportunity. And this first game is super important against Turkey to pick up something.
2: Yes.
12: And realistically, you know, 3 draws could get us into the round of 32.
2: Yes, spot
0: Come
2: on.
0: Come on, you Socceroos.
2: Tony Popovich, I did hear him say, he said, we might surprise a few. And I like the fact that he's going, they don't know anything about Toure. They don't know anything about Irukunda. They just don't know what we're able to do. And it could be, one of those games where, especially US, like their reaction to us getting in their group was quite ridiculous. Yeah. I thought it was very disrespectful, but I reckon we should go and surprise them and go, well, gee whiz, how did we lose 2-0? Bad luck, mate.
12: For sure. It's such a tight group as well. The US, according to rankings anyway, are the highest ranked team at 17, and Paraguay are ranked 40. Socceroos at 27 and Turkey at 22. So it is a really, really tight group. And literally in a World Cup, anything can happen.
2: Yeah, that's what we're after. Have you seen Tony's reign so far?
12: He's been pretty successful. He came in at a tough time during the qualification period and was able to get us to a World Cup. Now, the hard thing is, I think we as a public just expect now that it's going to happen every year, but to do it is really, really difficult. The amount of games that you've got to play, the places you've got to travel. And I'm doing my pro diploma on a side note for my coaching course. And we were told of a time when Popovich had just taken over the team. I believe they were somewhere in Asia going to a game, and there were cars actually trying to drive them off the road, drive the bus off the road to delay them from getting to the match. To delay kick, well, not just to delay their preparation, and they're still able to go and get a result. So I think the composure that he's brought to the Socceroos has been fantastic, and we hope it translates the results at the World Cup.
0: Hey, our mighty Reds, what a year. You might want to talk about them, Trev. You're brought to us by Football SA, the AFC coming up. Have we drawn Steph Mork's team from Vietnam, have we?
12: I mean, look, it's the AFC is such a difficult thing. I was chatting to a good friend of ours, Aurelio Vidmar, only this week, and we're just talking about the complexities of competing in both Asia and Australia, and how difficult that is, because we just don't have the squad sizes, we don't have the resources to be able to compete on both fronts. And you know, we saw Melbourne City struggled a bit with that last year. So it's going to be very difficult. I think one of the things for Adelaide United as well is we know that they've got a really young squad. I mean, I'm still interested to see what happens in this off-season with the Reds, because
0: lose three, yeah.
12: Well, exactly right. They had so many young players do really, really well, and I fully expect, you know, three or four players to get sold in the off-season, and that just makes that rebuild even harder, and it makes it even harder to compete on the Asian stage as well.
2: Well, Trav, I look forward to talking to you more as we get through this World Cup. It should be absolutely brilliant, and appreciate your time tonight.
12: No worries, boys. Look forward to it, and I'll do it all again next week.
2: Excellent stuff. Adelaide United. Well, he was a skipper. He was a skipper of Adelaide United, and one of the stars for us for many a game, and one of the legends at Cooper Stadium.
3: 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We have an opportunity for you to get to Saturday Night Footy. 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
2: We're just talking about this, Rowie. Wednesday night is a big one at Service FM Stadium. 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
0: Indeed. How
2: good
0: was it?
2: Good setup, isn't it?
0: Brilliant.
2: Now, with the first Harn Australia Cup, South Australian qualifying final will be taking centre stage.
0: Cumberland United, they face Adelaide Cobras in the HPG Home State League One clash with plenty on the line.
2: Well, there's plenty. 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Now, the winner's book their place in the national stage in the Harn Australia Cup round of 32, and it also secures a spot in the Federation Cup final.
0: Yeah, okay, so kickoff is 7:15 Wednesday, the 10th of June, so get down to Service FM Stadium. 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
6: I'm Timmy G.
2: Alrighty, we got another question. It's for the locker room. Port Adelaide beat the Swans. And if you want tickets, go to portadelaidefc.com.au. Big game on. Okay, Sam, we need a number without going over. It's nearest the pin. And the question is, Sam, how many disposals did Willem Drew have in the 2024 game when Port Adelaide beat Sydney Swans at Adelaide Oval? And it was not a final. It was the minor round game, last minor round game we played against Sydney.
0: And you smashed
2: 2024.
0: Them.
2: We absolutely smashed them by 112 points. How many disposals did Willem Drew have? Sam?
17: I'll go 24.
2: Thank you, Sam. Let's go, Lee.
17: 20.
2: 20 for Lee. Go, Colin.
18: 29.
2: 29 for Colin. Adam?
19: 25.
2: 25, And Alex?
20: 32.
2: 32. The actual number was 32. Alex, congratulations.
0: Without going over, Alex.
2: Alex, that's unbelievable. How'd you get that?
20: Well, lucky guess, I guess.
2: Lucky guess indeed. Well played, mate. It was a great game and he played an absolute blinder. Been to the locker room before?
20: Yeah, I actually went early this year and met some other winners. We had a magnificent night. So.
0: Oh, good on you, Alex.
2: You're just on fire. You are unbelievable. You know exactly what you're going to get. You'll have a terrific night. 5AA locker room. You get fed. You get halftime village. You get 5-hour beverage package. It's unbelievable. Congratulations, Alex.
20: Thank you so much, guys.
2: Yeah, book good your tickets at portadelaidefc.com.au.
0: Got a text here from Maria, ever popular Maria. I bet you Rowie can't pronounce the name of Leon Scott's first wicket of Australia.
2: He got one, did he?
3: He got one.
2: Good man.
3: Congratulations.
0: We're talking about our very own Liam Scott. His last 2 years. Was he the Sheffield Shield Cricketer of the Year? Or was the
3: domestic player of the year.
0: Yeah, player of the year. Mm. The bloke's name that he got out, LBW, was Mehdi Hassan Maraz. No, that's not that hard.
3: Nailed it.
2: Oh, well
3: absolutely
2: done.
3: Nailed excellent.
0: I mean, come on. Hey, Maria, get me something hard, mate.
2: Well,
0: come on.
2: that's a, you know what? He put one, you know, across court and you just went smack down the line.
3: Straight down the line.
0: Straight down the line. Right on the line, too. Yeah. One for 44, Liam. Well done.
2: Well, we lost to Pakistan 2-1 in the 50-over.
3: We were lucky to even get that one win.
2: Yeah. So when selection's a bit. You know, Josh English is captain of this side because Marsh is out.
3: Yep.
2: In what universe would you keep Josh English instead of Alex Carey?
0: Oh, none.
2: Not any universe.
0: There's photos, all sorts.
2: There's such a big gap between their glove work. God. It's phenomenal.
0: Yeah.
2: Carey's the best keeper by mine in the world.
0: They love him.
3: And he's in the field.
0: He is.
3: Extraordinary.
0: Hello, Graham.
21: G'day, boys. How are you?
2: Hey, Graham.
0: You're on.
21: Very quickly, on the MyCheck issue, sorry, hang on, I just turned that on by mistake. I can't see how either player could have done anything different.
0: I know, that's the
2: Graham,
0: thing.
2: Graham, did you think MyCheck, he tripped, didn't he? He tripped
21: at the wrong time, his head went into the ground, and what got me was the concern the other player had for him. He obviously heard something.
2: Yeah.
21: When his head hit the ground and he just didn't leave him. He put his hand up, stayed there. He knew something bad had happened.
2: Yeah.
21: But I can't see how either player could have stopped that happening.
0: Well, they were premiership teammates. So there's no malice other than respect. It was an accidental football collision, Graham, that we see every week. And how he's got three for it's got me stuffed.
21: Well, I hope they do appeal. I don't think he's a very, very fair player. In fact, both players are very, very fair.
0: Yeah. Yeah.
21: And the level of concern he showed for Majacek, just as far as I'm concerned, he should not get any games at all.
0: Well, the system's broke, Graeme. We've said that for ages. Thanks for your call. Keep them calls coming in. Let's go to Coolunga. Coolunga.
2: It's our mate Jim. Mm.
0: G'day, Jim.
1: G'day, Stephen. G'day, Tuggers. And g'day, Timmy G. How are you going?
2: Good, my friend. Good.
1: John rung earlier and talked about the volunteers and footy and asked you boys where you played for. Rowie said Wingen. My favourite trotting track is in Wingen. Best luck I have is the Wingen trots.
0: Wagen.
1: Look, well, we're South Australians. We speak proper English in this state. We're not like you convicts from Western Australia, Rowie.
0: I'm South Australian.
1: Not only do you lie and cheat and thieves, you don't even speak the Queen's English. You lie to every other state. You take it like chants and pants and... Anyway, what I want to talk about, my glory days was in junior football with old volunteers. When I texted you the other day, Timmy, and talked about the old Savs and the old Copper, I didn't tell you they used to wash the Guernseys in that Savs and that Copper as well.
2: No, dead set.
1: They used to wash it at the junior Colts and the senior Colts Guernseys and that, the old lady.
2: Oh, that would have made the Savs.
1: And then put Savs in there, and you know what? The Savs would be in there that long, they were turned inside out, and the skin had fallen off them and that hard.
0: Oh, Jimmy, I used to love when the team manager bought your underage, you know, junior, and it would come in a big suitcase, a big old suitcase.
2: The Guernseys. And the mothballs used to be in there over the summer.
0: God, that was the best smell when they opened it up.
2: Well, what used to happen too is they'd open up from the previous year and you'd dive in to try and get your number or the number you wanted.
0: But it was always in order, 1, 2, 3.
2: But what would happen, you grow... Like over the summer or whatever, and all of a sudden, that number 2 don't fit no more. So you have to change numbers because you needed to fit into the game.
0: And it was pure wool and itchy
2: pure
0: as anything.
2: Wool, itchy as. And a collar.
0: The mothballs. Do they still have mothballs?
2: Yeah, I think they do. Yeah, absolutely. Yeah.
0: They're a bit like toilet lollies, you know, those things you put in urinals.
2: And it's a smell that you cannot get out.
0: Yeah.
2: It just lingers forever.
0: Did they work? They obviously worked.
3: They clearly do.
2: Oh, yeah.
0: Well, I never had any holes in my jumper.
2: If you're a moth, would you go in there?
0: No.
3: Stay out.
2: Simple as that.
3: Channel 9 reporting tonight, just before we go to the 6:30 break.
0: Thanks, Jim.
3: The Crows will err on the side of caution with Isaac Rankin for this Thursday night's game. So expecting him not to play. But it has been a little bit of a frustration with that calf, unfortunately, for Isaac.
2: Thought that might be the case. Remember I said I saw the vision and I thought I could still see half a limp?
3: Yeah. That'll be your third week out with, obviously, the bye, missed the Cats, and now he'll miss the Bulldogs.
0: Well, there's a great man, Neil Curley, used to say with calves, you miss one, you miss four.
2: Mm. Yeah,
3: well,
2: right.
3: We'll see if he comes back for Melbourne.
0: It's true through the eras of football.
3: It's 27 after 6.
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0: No, Eddie is always welcome. Welcome in another very big, big freeze 12 yesterday. How good?
13: Good on you, Rowie. Good. I'm glad you're here, mate. Good. Nice of you to turn up this week.
0: Yeah, sorry. I've ripped a vocal and a few other things.
13: What, after the game last week? God, hey, what a game. What about Jordan Dawson? What a player he is at the moment. Just to digress for a moment. Just one of the highlights of the weekend. I'm going to be nominating him for the Fiji Airways Award on Footy Classified tonight at 9:30, so he's an absolute ripper, isn't he?
0: Yeah, he's had an absolute ripper. There's no question about that. Big day tomorrow, but let's talk about the Big Freeze 12.
13: Just amazing.
0: Wasn't it? Yeah.
13: Yeah, I must admit, Tim and Rowie, I looked out from the stand yesterday at the sea of blue hats.
0: Unreal.
13: You couldn't help but get emotional. It was just absolutely spectacular, and no wonder the couple from Queensland who decided to just tip in $40 million were inspired. You know, their whole idea has been that they look around Australia at the moment, obviously they've made a fair quid, and they say, you know, it's destruction, it's people pulling at each other left, right and centre. What's the one thing that's unifying people? And it was Neil Danaher. So they put in, you know, donated $10 million, turned up to the game, and got that inspired by what they saw at the MCG, which to me is what footy's all about. Two teams play a great game of football, belt into each other for 2 hours, and in the meantime, everyone comes together for a far bigger cause. So that was it was a beautiful day, wonderful day, the 12th of the series. Wow, what a day. And tomorrow, as you said, Rowie, you know, the state service, the state memorial tomorrow at the MCG is all set and ready to go. My company, Jam TV, has been given the honour to produce the show, and Hamish McLaughlin will be the MC, and it'll be just another wonderful farewell.
0: Yeah,
2: and he thoroughly deserves that, Eddie. Just on the MyCheck one, have you had an update? We know that he's had surgery, and it sounds like he's okay. It was a bit scary yesterday, Eddie, I've got to say, when I saw it.
13: Oh, well, you know, and he's one of ours too, Brody. He's, you know, one of our premiership heroes, and you could see all the boys on both sides. And again, you know, if you're at the footy yesterday and you see these two teams smacking into each other, and then when Brody went down to see the Melbourne boys go over, and then the Collingwood boys was just great. It's what our game is all about. And yeah, the mail is that he had the surgery last night, but is resting okay. Looks like you're probably out for the season, which, you know, is horrible in itself. Frampton's been given 3 weeks at this stage, which is going to be interesting because he was actually given the free kick on the day.
0: Oh, no.
13: So he gets the free kick, and now he gets 3 weeks.
4: Now, forget that he's a Collingwood bloke, okay? He's a former Adelaide boy, as we know, but forget all that. To me, you've got to ask a question. If he's not allowed to go front on at Brody coming through like a raging bull with his head down, and he didn't because that's dangerous, you can't stand still because you get poleaxed, and you go with the tackle. I think it's just one of those situations that is, it's an act that happens in a game, an unfortunate act. The moment he's got 3 weeks, I'm sure Collingwood will appeal, but I wouldn't have thought that that was a deliberate or any sort of act that was consciously misconduct or anything else like that.
0: Yeah.
4: I don't know. What do you reckon?
0: Well, the game's got to cater, Eddie. I've said this forever. It's got to cater for football accidents or incidents. Yeah. And that it was exactly that. I don't know what the game expects him to do, jump out of the way. I mean, it's a 360-degree brutal game of contested ball. And unfortunately, he gets 3 weeks for it. So something's wrong. The system's broke. We know that. But I'll tell you what else is broke. Taylor Walker getting a game for what he did.
4: Well, look, let me get to the full stop on this because I have full sympathy for my mate Tex. But under the rules, he gets a week. But what I'm going to ask again tonight, and I'll show you this vision on Footy Classified tonight, is Wicks of Sydney pushed his opponent Flying Ryan in the back twice. One resulted in McCartan going off with a concussion, which for a bloke who's had a series of concussions and his brother was put out of the game because of concussion, was so dangerous. And then in the next marking contest,

0: back into the game and at the very least make it a free kick. And if you are pushing into a marking contest like what happened, then it is a week and then everybody knows. But, you know, if I was Adelaide, I'd be absolutely going berserk about what happened. I'll show the pictures. People miss these things sometimes, but this was one where, you know, Wicks just pushed him straight in the back. It's as simple as that. We saw Ryan, the way he goes for a mark when he took almost mark of the year later in the game. But the two incidents that happened absolutely resulted in a player being badly concussed, bad luck that it was a teammate, and the other time it put Ryan in a very, very serious situation for injury. So I don't know how the AFL missed those two.
1: Yeah, well, there was another one. Mitch Owens in that exact same game pushed a bloke, but he knocked him senseless as well.
0: Okay, yeah, I'll look so for that one.
2: Yeah, thank you. Footy Plus 5 tonight on 9. Eddie. Yeah. The Tasmania thing, I think there was some, was it a president's and chairman's meeting with the AFL? I think they might have been asking some questions about the cost blowout.
0: Yeah, I'm all over this. So the overwhelming result of that meeting was play on for Tasmania. Yeah. Now, here's where the situation is at the moment, right? So, first of all, the AFL are now being far more transparent with the clubs. They've decided that they have to do that and have an active collaboration. My mail from senior AFL officials was that there was a good feeling of camaraderie in the room, but what they're all waiting for is the two building quote tenders to come back, which are going to happen in 2 to 3 months, and that will be the tale of the tape, gentlemen, because other senior presidents that I've spoken to have said the AFL stood there today and said the deal is the deal, the roof is on, everything we've said, but the big issue is the timing slip. That is, when will the ground be built? When will it be available to be played on? And the cost, keeping it in check. So we need to see what happens. Now, the AFL said today they're pretty happy with the Tasmanian politician, Eric Abitz, who said that his understanding is that the cost blowout isn't as much as what was reported in the Age yesterday and in some places, but it is going to get more and more. Anyone who works in the building industry understands that no one knows where the building costs are going to go post the, if there is a post to this Iran war and everything else that's been going on, labour costs, et cetera, et cetera. And of course, don't forget, there hasn't been a spade put in the ground yet, a shovel in the ground down in Tasmania, and then wait till we find, things in the ground, whether it's contaminated soil or, artefacts or anything else that's there. So there's a little bit still to go. However, the good news out of the meeting today was the AFL say that the training ground has come in on budget at the moment. It's not built yet, by the way, so that, we live to, anyone who's built anything or had a renovation knows that the starting quote doesn't usually end up at the end result, but they say that that will be coming out of the ground in time for Tasmania actually starting as a team. Won't be ready, guys, won't be ready. They've fallen for the three-card trick again. How many times have we seen a team come into the competition without having the training set up, fixed up and ready to go? But they say any players going down there will be able to see it coming out of the ground and, be part of it. But, I said this the other week, there are many other people in the AFL who thought that if this goes a little bit pear-shaped, that maybe we just push it back a couple of years, fix up the competition as it is now and bring Tasmania in strong. It's not anything anti-Tasmanian. It's just about making sure that we do this so that for the first 10 years of Tasmania's life, it isn't filled with complete disaster.
1: Yeah, well, Andrew Dillon's quoted even today saying there's no turning back, they're locked and loaded, there will be a Tasmanian team. He didn't say whether it was going to be on time, but he did say there will be a Tasmanian team. Yeah.
0: One thing I can tell you that's not going to be on time, the stadium.
2: No.
1: Well, that's true.
0: Or the headquarters for the team. But we'll move on and keep going. Don't forget, I'm barracking for them. I don't ever worry about that. But I'm barracking for it to be a success.
1: Yep.
0: I don't want to see. I mean, you talk to anybody. I mean, I used to go up to Sydney to interview Tom Hafey in the Nissan huts behind the showgrounds, and he couldn't get on the ground to train. You talk to people who were up there in Brisbane in the early days when Christopher Scase and Ruben Pellerman, and they couldn't get on a ground anywhere. We've seen it in recent times again. It took too long for the Gold Coast to have their training operation set up. Once it was set up, it works.
1: Yep.
0: I don't know what the rush is on these things. Yep. There's no rush for this. Mm. Just get it right and make it a celebration.
1: Well, when we were formed, this is we the Crows, we were out of Atco huts. We had nothing. We had a little poxy yellow shirt we had to train in.
2: Luxury.
1: Luxury, yeah. Kim.

0: Yeah. Hey, the Hall of Fame tonight, Eddie, you're
1: yeah.
0: off? Yep.
1: And I hear there's a big South Australian going in too.
2: Oh, we haven't heard that yet.
0: We heard there's an elevation to legend status for Bill Walker.
1: Yes, that's the case. And I can't say too much, but I'm hearing little whispers around the place that a certain Geelong father-son sensation might go in as a first-round recommendation.
0: Okay.
1: Any guesses?
2: Yeah, that'd be difficult to guess, that one. And fair enough, and deservedly so, I'd say.
1: Yeah, and I don't think there'll be any complaints on the Hall of Famers tonight from what I've heard. So that's
0: no, have
1: news.
0: A good night. Hey, yeah, well done, Eddie. Night. Have a good one.
1: Guys,
0: get that penguin suit on and enjoy.
2: He's going in the Lexus.
1: If you go down the Lexus, the Adelaide City Lexus right now, you probably get over in time because they are just like rocket ships, those magnificent cars. And don't forget the EVs are ready to go and the end of financial year deals, second to none.
2: Yes.
1: So get down to Lexus at Blackburn. As I said, if you missed tonight, if you can't get there in person, of course you can watch Footy Classified on a magnificent television, having got a beer out of a magnificent fridge and everything else from Harvey Norman clearances. How are we going? We're working that in nicely.
0: Well done, Eddie. Have a good one, mate.
2: All right, good luck tonight, Eddie. Thanks, mate.
1: Have a good one. Thanks,
2: good
1: boys. On.
2: Good stuff. Yes, thanks to Lexus and the Harvey Norman Clearance Centre. Cooking appliances, washing machines, dishwashers, TVs. 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
2: Yes, each and every week we have Dean Brogan, thanks to FX. Brogues, welcome. You and I got through Saturday night. I would say survived it. a bit like the power themselves. We were talking at halftime saying if we're able to maintain this level of inside 50s to the West Coast, which was only 20 at halftime, we thought that'd be enough for us to complete the game. But she came raining in that second half.
21: It did. Oh, I thought... firstly, good afternoon, General. Welcome back, Rowie.
0: Thanks, good to see you, mate. Yeah, well done.
21: I thought Port's first quarter was exceptional.
2: Yeah. Nice. 3-6 was
21: three
2: the problem.
21: 3-6, and you would say 4 of them were really gettable. Mm. To have 9 scoring shots in the first quarter on the road, I thought they were really up for it, obviously, and they were running all over West Coast. And I thought at halftime it was looking okay. And like we said, they're defending the ground really well. They kicked a bit straighter. They should be up by, 5 or 6
2: goals.
21: They
2: won both quarters.
21: They would have felt pretty good about themselves at halftime. And, I thought halfway through the third quarter, I could just see it turning a little bit. And then West Coast kicked a goal right before three-quarter time. And I remember saying on the call, I said, going up by 16 points is a lot worse than...
2: Because it felt like they'd won the quarter.
21: Yeah.
2: But Port
21: surprisingly, Port still had. But looking back at the replay, and I watched a little bit of the mini that they put up, a lot of the boys were cramping in the third quarter. And it's come out now after the game that half the side looked like they were cramping and they ran out of interchanges and it was a bit of a mess.
2: Yeah.
21: So Josh Carr's come out and said they need to look at that because that's happened twice this year, not the cramping, but twice where they've run out of interchange. Now,
2: Who normally controls that?
21: Well,
2: normally your high performance.
21: High performance, and they'd have Rizza, maybe.
2: Don't blame him. They wouldn't let him near anything.
21: I honestly don't know who is in charge of interchange, but they need to look at it. But what happens when players are cramping? They just come off and put their hand up. So I've got to get off. I've got to get off from cramping. So that they probably
2: and it's not
21: wasted.
2: Scheduled.
21: It's not scheduled and scheduled. Sorry. So they probably lost 5 or 6 interchanges on that. And boy, were they out on their feet on the last quarter. They absolutely got smashed in the last quarter, but their defense held up and it's held up all year. And
2: still number 3.
21: Yeah.
2: In the comp defensively
21: and they
2: for scores against.
21: They some of the contests that they won and that they needed to win was just huge. And we took a couple of callers after the game that were disappointed and that they're not hard at the ball. And I disagree. I thought they really cracked in and they fought for their life on Saturday night and they got a really good win. And, I think it was, I'm just looking at the stats here, I think it was 16-8. But at one stage it was like, 15-2 inside 50s in the last quarter. That's a lot to defend, and they still got the win. So I thought it was a real gutsy win, but they probably need to address, why they were cramping off a break.
0: Haven't heard of pickle juice.
21: Get the
0: pickle juice in there. Doesn't that go away automatically?
2: Automatically. I think by the time you've cramped, it might be too late.
21: Okay. But to see Zach Butters on the bench with 5 minutes to go and he's getting... everything, his hammies and his quads. It just showed how hard and the intensity of that game was. Both ratings were over 2 for pressure, I think, for the game. So both teams really cracked in. I thought, always half-class full with the Port Adelaide at the moment.
2: Well, win's a win, too.
21: I thought it was a gutsy win. Yeah,
2: take that.
21: Absolutely.
2: Interesting you say about the pressure as well. We were watching it because there was a lot of errors. And West Coast... their accuracy was pretty poor in the last quarter. They kicked 2-6 in the last quarter to our 3-6
21: for the first quarter. So there was a lot of errors there. But I felt like we lost control of the game as such and got it stuck again in our back half and could not get it out. And one of those issues is I think we missed Farrell's kicking.
17: Yep.
21: Yeah, and especially coming out of fullback, it's one of the hardest things. You either get a short one that you can go over that line, or you get a run up and go bang and try and get it to the wing and get a stoppage.
17: Or you get a short one, you get it back, and you gain more territory.
21: But and we weren't able to do that.
17: No, we weren't. We don't have a lot of punch coming out of halfback. So
21: without Farrell.
17: But zip four, we were in the last quarter for centre bounce. That's where it starts.
21: That's my mentality. 14-7
0: for the game.
17: 14-7 for the game. So they need to tidy up that, and Josh Carr's admitted that they need to look at their centre bounce, especially in the last quarter. You lose territory out of centre bounce in the last quarter, you're going to be pinned in your back 50. Mm. But the interesting thing for me, and Josh Carr did say this again in his press conference, was they seem like they're getting caught in their back 50 a lot, and they're getting pinned in. Now, that's a couple of things. That's one, not winning field territory, but it's when they dump kick it out to that 60, 70-metre arc, they're not winning that next contest.
21: Yeah.
17: It's coming back. So they're getting a lot of repeat entries. So when you do those dump kicks and surge kicks outside of your back 50, you need your bigs down the line to stand up and either win the contest or halve the contest or get it out of bounds and go for a stoppage. And then you get it out of your back 50 and your backs can take a breather and reset. But at the moment, they're either trying to handle their way out or they're just blind kicking and they can't win that next contest. So they'll have to address that and make sure they've got a couple of tools down the line on both sides of the ground. Now, it's hard to adjust in game, but that's when the good teams, they know, I'm just going to stand like a bit like what Charlie Dixon used to do. He used to stand down the line and be ready for a big dump kick and have five blokes jump all over him. He'd either get it out of bounds or he'd soft drop it and you win that contest and you hold him for a stoppage, or you gain more yardage your way. And the last goal they kicked, it was the one that Zach Butters, he won that contest. It was a dump kick. He tackled that guy to the ground.
21: He won. Well, you know, people say win the 50-50. That wasn't even 50-50. That was like 30-70.
17: He had no right to win that
21: contest. Can you believe he didn't get a coach's vote at all?
17: Yeah, I looked at the coach's votes. I thought
21: he was the difference between us winning.
17: I gave him three on the night. He didn't start on ball either. He played a bit all over the ground. Oh, I thought he was fantastic.
21: Because we had, like you said, a couple entries inside 51 to get that goal to Horne Francis, but that was Butters.
17: And just his last quarter, I think he had six clearances, seven possessions, a couple of score involvements. And
21: that were just vital balls that had to be won.
17: Knocked over, he had 50-50 balls where he got knocked over probably four or five times, and Harley Reid tried to pick him up and he said, get lost. I love that. He's just a competitor.
0: Hey, Caro reckons he's gone.
21: Well, we're going to have a listen to Caro on Agenda Setters saying that it's all but done.
18: Butters has been in town and he's been talking to clubs. Port Adelaide have accepted the fact now that he's going to be leaving, although they vehemently deny any sort of suggestion that he's told them yet. We know he spoke to the Bulldogs over the bye round. We believe he's also spoken to the Richmond Football Club, among others. I think maybe Collingwood as well. I just wonder whether it's so raw now at Port Adelaide.
20: Are they resigned to the fact now that
18: he's
20: leaving?
18: Yes, I believe
20: so. They've lost all hope that there's a potential for him staying.
18: I believe they now know that he's going, but Zach Butters hasn't told them that, and I just wonder whether it would be better for everyone if they knew.
0: I believe. Hey? The old I believe. This is Patrick Dangerfield Mark II. I said it ages ago. He'll leave the right way.
17: Yep.
0: The club will get something for him. He'll leave a BNF again.
17: Well, and an All-Australian.
0: All-Australian. God, he's been great.
21: Yeah, it's probably the question is, how do you go about, you know, trying to get a team back up the ladder without a Zach Butters?
17: Well, Rosie will come back into the midfield. Jason and Francis will
21: be
17: better.
21: Yeah, you want them all together.
17: So in a perfect world, it'd be nice to have them all together. But Dougie Cochran comes in. Now, will he be ready to take on a midfield role? Probably not. But what we'll get for Butters will be a bit of a haul. It'll be a big draft haul. And that's
0: three first-rounders?
17: Yeah, I reckon he's worth that.
0: Well, Paddy, Mark too, you want to do better than this. Crow's got Dean Gore.
17: Who?
0: Dean Gore. That was part of the deal.
17: Right.
21: Wow.
0: Pick 9, which they got Wayne Miller at.
17: Yeah, very good player.
0: And then pick 28, which they on-traded to Carlton with Sam Kerridge to get Troy Menzel. So whatever you get, just make it count, is what I'm trying to say.
2: And that's why, you know, when
0: that's all I'm saying.
2: When you asked me initially, I said, no, I'd hold on to him.
0: Bird in the hand we know is who worth that, two in the bush.
2: We know how good that guy is. He's only getting better.
21: If we can keep him, look, it's more and more likely he's leaving. We all know
2: I'm
21: that.
2: I'm not giving in here. I'm not giving in. Just because Caro said that, I'm not giving in.
21: She gets pretty good mail on Caro, doesn't she?
2: Yeah, I'm not giving in.
0: How would she know? I'm led to believe.
2: Yeah.
21: Well, she gets good mail. She's very rarely wrong.
2: No.
0: Picked us. I've
1: if you listen to her.
21: I'm too scared to go against her.
0: Well, she's not on here anymore, so go yard.
21: To Butter's credit, he's playing like he still wants to belong at the club.
2: Yeah,
21: he's just doing a great job. We're in a lot of trouble at the moment if he's not playing at the level he's playing at. But look, on Port's front, they've got a very tough couple of weeks coming up. But if they keep defending the way they're defending,
2: correct,
21: they give themselves a chance. And I thought their first quarter and a bit, I love the way they move the ball and got some easy shots on goal. They take a lot out of that game.
0: You play well against Sydney. Look at the record.
2: I'll tell you what, you won on Saturday night, but you know what? We upset Geelong when nobody expected it.
21: Didn't 2 years ago we beat them by 100 and something points?
0: Correct.
21: That was a big win. They got a lot of injuries, Sydney. I give us a chance. I really do. I think the back home, I think they'll be better for on the weekend. They'll be up and about. Sydney got a lot of injuries. I'll give them a chance. Probably a 60-40 game, Sydney's way. But
1: Saints almost got them done the other night too.
2: Yeah, I like your positivity. Dean Bragan, thanks for coming in.
21: Thanks for having me, boys.
1: Very good. And if you're in business, you're always a target for cybercrime and it could cripple you overnight. 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
6: 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With the 7 o'clock news, I'm David Bruce.
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6: Unions have rejected claims a series of new costs will increase insolvencies across the hospitality industry. Nelson Scott has more.
8: From July, the minimum wage will increase to around $1,000 a week. Employers will also have to contribute superannuation on the same day they pay wages rather than quarterly. Compounding this pressure, businesses will be unable to pass credit card surcharges onto customers. Wes Lambert from the Restaurant and Cafe Association warns the changes will trigger more insolvencies and force patrons to absorb the extra costs.
9: Put their prices up about 10% throughout the year.
8: But Sally McManus from the ACTU claims most bankruptcies will come from flawed operating models rather than the new expenses.
10: We always see a certain amount of insolvencies with small businesses who don't make it regardless.
8: Unions also argue the increase to the minimum wage is modest and doesn't justify price hikes.
6: An inquiry into the federal government's proposed overhaul of the National Disability Insurance Scheme is underway. More than 4,000 submissions have been received. Participants are concerned up to 300,000 people will be kicked off the scheme or prevented from accessing it. The opposition's Melissa McIntosh says the government needs to show exactly how it plans to make its savings.
11: We do want this to be sustainable in the future. The government promised they would reduce growth by 10%, then 8%, 5%, now it's 2%. So if you're getting to 2%, show us some modelling, show us how you're going to get there, and then they'll have our support.
6: Virgin Australia has expanded its pet flights to Adelaide as part of a trial. The first pets in cabin flight will leave Adelaide for Melbourne on the 23rd of June. Small dogs or cats weighing a total of 8 kilos will be allowed to travel in the passenger cabin in a soft-sided pet carrier under the seat in front of their owner. The pets in cabin service first started in October for flights between Melbourne and the Gold Coast and Melbourne and the Sunshine Coast, and Virgin says since then nearly 1,500 animals have taken to the skies. A local expert says Australia is beginning to feel the effects of rapidly warming oceans. The United Nations has published the Third World Ocean Assessment, which has found oceans are under severe levels of stress. Associate Professor Zoe Richards contributed to the Coral Reefs chapter of the assessment. She says the last couple of years have seen devastating effects in the Indian Ocean.
12: We're seeing some of those impacts manifest here in terms of our very large-scale coral bleaching event that occurred all across the northwest coast last year. And also we've seen our huge cyclone impact that just happened from Cyclone Narelle.
6: Fresh research has found a diet of ultra-processed foods can increase the risk of dementia by 58%. The Harvard study shows everyday items loaded with chemical ingredients impact brain function and overall physical health. University of Sydney expert Dr. Nicholas Chartres says the danger extends beyond cognitive ability.
13: We know that there's a lot of chemical ingredients added to ultra-processed food products, and we've seen there's consistent human health effects, not only in this study looking at dementia risk, but also things like cardiovascular disease risk, diabetes and obesity. And so we think these ingredients are driving the disease.
6: Now turning to 5AA Sport. Billy Frampton has copped a 3-week ban for rough conduct following his tackle on Melbourne's Brody Miocek yesterday. Miocek underwent surgery overnight for a fractured neck after his head hit the turf. Collingwood will decide if they'll appeal the suspension tomorrow. Kaisia Pickett was fined $3,000 for a trip on Braden Maynard. All 18 AFL club presidents have been meeting in Melbourne with the proposed stadium in Tasmania top of the agenda. Economist Dr. Nicholas Gruen has found the cost of the stadium would far outweigh the benefits and has accused the Tasmanian government of misleading taxpayers. The state's government has estimated the cost would be $1.1 billion, but Mr. Gruen says it's now likely to be more like $1.7 billion. Journalist Sam McClure says with so much uncertainty, there's no guarantee Tasmania will even have a team.
0: The AFL only granted them a provisional licence on the proviso that a roofed 23,000-seat stadium would be attached to it. If they don't do that, the AFL has always said no stadium, no team. Now, we still don't have a guarantee on a stadium. So as far as I'm concerned, we still don't have a guarantee on a team.
6: Australia is playing Bangladesh in a one-day international cricket match today. Bangladesh made 284 for the loss of 8 wickets in their 50 overs. Australia is about to bat after the innings break. Now the 5AA forecast.
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6: Maybe a shower tonight. Showers easing tomorrow. 17 the top, 13 the overnight low. Thursday partly cloudy, up to 19. And then a shower or two forecast for Friday with a top of 23. Currently it's 18 on 5AA. Always Adelaide.
27: Adelaide's number one show at night. This is 5AA Evenings with Leith Forrest.
2: Thank you very much, David Bruce. And get well soon, Mel Usher. We have been decimated, 5AA, of recent days with illness. So Mel's off for the week. Hope you're feeling better, Melzy. Matthew Pantelis has been unwell. Stephen Rowe's been unwell. A couple of the boys, Paddy and Jess, haven't been well. I tell you what it shows you. If you don't eat fruit and veg, fit as a fiddle, strong as an ox. Might have to teach them my diet, perhaps. Get them on the well list. Welcome along to a Tuesday night. It is the 9th day of June, 7 minutes after 7. Happy Tuesday to you. Hope you had a great long weekend. Win for the Crows, win for Port Adelaide. Sneaky win for the Blues. Big night for footy, AFL Hall of Fame, or Australian Football Hall of Fame. Let's get it right. Because it's not the AFL, it's the Australian football. We'll let you know as it goes along who gets inducted into the Hall of Fame, the elevation to legend status, which we believe will be Gary Ablett Jr. So we'll keep you up to date with all of that. I want to say congratulations to all of those who received a King's Birthday honour. Those people who are high profile, and maybe there are some who are not. People that you know, people that you love and admire, maybe they got nominated. You're welcome to let us know if that was the case across the weekend, because a lot of people are honoured for their contributions. So congratulations to them. Tonight on the show, we've left plenty of room for your calls. Mondays and Tuesdays tend to be very busy. So just the one guest for you tonight, but we've got a cracking guest, because you might remember back in the late 80s, early 90s, there was a very, very popular band by the name of Go West. Well, they are returning to Adelaide as part of a duo alongside Debbie Gibson. They'll be here soon at the Gov to relive what I think is the best era of music.

0: think Peter Cox, lead singer, has one of those iconic 80s voices. And it's good timing too with Pretty Woman in Town, because that, of course, is in the first film. So we'll speak to Peter later in the show. Most importantly, we've got plenty of time for your calls, emails, SMS, 8223 0000, on air at 5AA.com.au, or if you'd like to send me a text, 0448 08 1395. Before we get to the stories of the day that I'd love to get your opinions on, I thought as a little starter for us, an entree phone topic, if you wish, I was watching Game 3 today of the NBA Finals. If you're up to date with this, it's New York and San Antonio in the basketball in America, and I first and foremost wanted to see not just the game, but I wanted to see the reception that Donald Trump would get from New Yorkers, because Trump today was the first American president to attend an NBA Finals game, and fair to say, it didn't go well. That was him when he was shown on the big screen, on the Jumbotron. How did he react, though? What did he think of the reception that he got today at Madison Square Garden?
1: I thought it was amazing, actually. You mean when they had the camera on me? I thought it was very good, yeah. It was certainly amazing. I think, mostly cheers. It was loud and it was very enthusiastic.
0: Mostly cheers. Loud and enthusiastic. Let's just revisit again. I'm not sure. I might need to go to Canada Hearing if they're cheers. They sound like booze to me, but that's beside. It's a little bit like the episode of Seinfeld where George Costanza says to Jerry.
2: Jerry, just remember, it's not a lie if you believe it.
0: Yeah, I kind of think that's where we're at now in politics. We can just flat out lie and just deny reality. But that was one side of the game. The other thing that I thought was interesting, though, and this is where you can jump in. I don't know if you've ever shelled out really, really good money for something and it's either been an amazing experience for you or you've thought it was a complete waste of money. Because as I was watching this game today, I was wondering, apart from the celebrities, of which there were many, we know what they do, we know what kind of money that they make, but what about the other people? Because the average ticket for this game today in the NBA, Game 3 of the final series, the average ticket was $7,500. The cheapest seat right up the top is $4,000 in the absolute nosebleeds. And if you wanted to get courtside on the floor to see the players up close, $100,000 per ticket. Now, that's a lot of money, obviously. It's even more when your team loses and you've just shelled out $100 or $200 for the two of you and you've lost. Game 4 is in 2 days' time, so we'll see if more of these people go. But it did make me think, I wonder if you've ever had that. Now, it wouldn't be that kind of money, but it still might have been expensive for you. Have you done something where you've gone, you know what, that was worth the extra money that I paid? Or have you had buyer's regret? I think, gee whiz, this was not a great use of my dough. 8223 0000. I'd be fascinated to hear. I was thinking about it today. The most expensive thing I think we've done as a family is we took the kids to Disneyland. Now, these tickets are on average anywhere from $100 to about $150 per person per day. So you're shelling out close to $600 for the day, which is horrendously expensive. However, looking back now, I think it was totally worth it because A, the kids loved it. We loved it as parents. We're sort of Disney kids at heart. But also because they're open from 8 till midnight, you can ride the rides as many times as you like. So it's reasonable value for money when you knock it down if you don't have too big a lines and too big a crowds. But I wondered if you've had this experience, and we can talk about this tonight. Have you ever been to a concert, to a sporting event? Have you been to a location, a destination, or done an experience where it was good money, money that you normally wouldn't set aside for something, but you have done? I want to find out tonight, was it money well spent? Was it worth every cent? Or were you like, man, I wish I had not spent money on that? 8223 0000. It might have been a dining experience. I hear people do that, big gustations, 10 courses. And at the end of it, they're still hungry. and grab something on the way home. 8223 0000 if you'd like to join us, text or email. The other stories of the day next.
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3: Leith Forest on 5AA Nice.
0: 17 minutes after 7. We'll get to the news stories of the day in just 1 second. Delighted, though, that I've got a couple of guests dropping by. It's an unexpected taste test.
3: It's Wine O'Clock.
0: Producer Madeline is here. Lovely to see you. Leith. Welcome. And former producer Blake is still here. Lovely to see
11: you. Hello, Leith. Lovely to see you as well.
0: Now, this is very good timing. We knew at some stage this was going to happen today, Blake. Mm-hmm. We had no idea exactly when. This is a little surprise for Madeline. So I got an email from the team at Betty's Burger. By the way, 8223 0000. We'll get to your call shortly. I got an email from Betty's Burgers. Because they've heard about these taste tests that we do on air.
11: Of course.
0: They like us to be the guinea pigs for people.
12: Canaries, happy to me.
0: Canaries in the coal mine, so that people know exactly what they're going to try. They are doing this new thing where they've got this Great Australian Pub Palmy and the chips as well, because there's always that controversy, do chips go underneath, do they go on the side, etc., etc. But Betty's Burgers have put it in a burger. So it's a chicken palmy with chips burger. Oof. So as you can see, and this is where you guys get to taste test tonight on air.
11: That
0: for
11: sounds delightful to me.
0: So there are three Betty's Burgers. I just had a look. Rundle Street in the city, Norwood on the Parade, and at Westfield Marion. So if anyone wants to try this, it's $16 or a little under. This is a chicken palmy with chips all on the one burger. So, and I don't mind this idea. Because let's be honest, we all love palmies, but you can't really take them. They're
12: what
0: not,
12: more could you want,
0: they're not
12: really?
0: Portable, Madeline.
12: Yeah.
0: They're not. You can't be in transit with a palmy.
11: Well, now you've just got it in a bite-sized burger.
0: Whereas now you
11: it's
0: can.
11: It's just perfect.
0: All right. So eat away.
11: All right, here we go.
12: Right.
11: This big is bite. You're going to hear all the bites here on the microphone.
0: So they're basically having this kind of pub debate. Where do the chips go? Does it matter if the chips are underneath the palmy? Does it matter if it's in a burger? Are we seeing a new change? I'll keep talking while you're both chewing. Do we see a new change in the way that we eat food? Can you have more foods just chucked in a burger so it becomes something you can take with you? Happy with that?
11: I've had one
12: I'm
11: bite
12: very
11: and
12: happy
11: it's just
12: with that.
11: Absolutely amazing.
12: Mm-hmm.
11: Wow. I'm going
12: the bacon is delicious.
0: So you got bacon, palmy, cheese.
12: Cheese, there's some chips in there.
0: Yep.
12: Mayo, lettuce.
0: Tomato.
12: Everything you could want, really.
0: There you go.
12: Mm-hmm.
0: So you give it the thumbs up?
11: I live in Brighton, so Westfield Marion's just right around the corner.
0: There
11: I might have
0: go.
11: To go and get another one on the way home.
0: There you go.
11: Oh.
0: Well, I like it. Hey, and again, if you're a promoter and you want to find the way into our hearts and minds, drop a couple of burgers in for us.
11: Yeah, exactly. Get all the plugs you like.
12: Absolutely.
0: Happy days. Well done, Betty's Burgers. There you go. They're taking on the great Aussie pub palmy. Chips already inside. So the chips is good in a burger? I mean, it's... Madeline, you don't have to cover your mouth. No one can see you. You're being very polite. I appreciate that.
11: There are cameras in here, Lethal. We can be spotted.
0: Yeah, but nobody can... Because you know that's the thing Mum and Dad would always say to us, don't eat with your mouth full. But
12: yeah.
0: That's fine. Go for it.
12: Thank you.
0: You can do that, though.
12: No, I like it. I'm a big fan of the chips under the schnitzel anyways, because I think some on the side and then they get a little bit soggy. Oh.
0: Well, some people have a chip sandwich, don't they? Like you have a hot... Have you ever had a hot chip? We used to call chip
12: butties
0: as kids. Yeah, that's right.
11: Well, I've done that as well, just with like regular potato chips. I've even just chucked those as
0: like
11: well
0: crisps.
11: At home. Exactly right, crisps. Oh, beautiful.
0: But hot chips, palmy, burger, winner.
12: Delicious.
0: All right, there you go. Thank you, Betty's Burgers.
11: New invention with Betty's Burgers.
0: It is easy as that.
3: It's wine o'clock.
0: Good timing by you, Blake Flanagan.
11: I'm going to stay around every Tuesday
0: night
11: from now on.
0: Had that arrived 30 minutes later, you're out of here. There you go. 8223-0000. See, we're doing the heavy lifting for you folks, just in case you want to try that. All right, let's get to the stories of the day, things that you might like to talk about. Have you seen this story about the Labor Party begging their supporters to donate $27 each to prevent One Nation from turning polling momentum into seats? Albo is contributing the minor party's rise to the cost of living anxiety. Here from the Today Show, Ted O'Brien from the Liberals and Murray Watt from Labor on this $27 donation.
13: I think this is hilarious. If you think of what Murray just said, Australians are amidst a cost of living crisis and the Prime Minister wants everybody to donate $27 apiece to the Labor Party. Thanks, Murray. Thanks, Albo. That's really helpful. It's all about
14: you. Well, we're asking our supporters to do that,
13: Australians are hurting right now.
14: I suspect the Liberal Party are doing the same.
0: And so Murray Watt had his response to Ted O'Brien.
15: Murray Watt and Shadow Minister for Foreign Affairs, Ted O'Brien, good morning to you both. Murray, a bit rich, isn't it?
14: Well, I think what the Prime Minister's made really clear, Jane, is that our focus has always been and will remain helping Australians with their cost of living pressures. That's why right now we're in the middle of trying to pass legislation to deliver another tax cut to Australian workers that would mean the average Australian worker would get a tax cut of $2,800 per year all up.
0: Do you think it's right for political parties in this climate, in this day and age, when we know that people are doing it tough financially? Now, again, you don't have to give the money. They're asking for a donation. But do you think it's appropriate when you know what politicians get made, when you know how much money is in the system, for the Labor Party to ask their supporters to donate $27 each? They wouldn't be the only ones. We know that this thing happens, but I'd love to get your thoughts on that tonight. 8223-0000. Now, they've said you can chip in if you like, and it doesn't need to happen before May of 2028. So that's when the election is. So I'm wondering, do you love your political party enough to... It's a bit like when I hear football clubs ask for donations for, you know, players' fundraisers or something that's not a charitable kind of event. I think I'm sure the football club makes enough. I'm sure the Labor Party has enough money that they don't need to tap into people's wallets and purses for $27. You might have a thought on that. 8223-0000. Graham from Henley on that. G'day, Graham.
16: Life, I'm astounded. A political party asking for donations to fight another political party that wasn't even on their radar 5 or 6 years ago.
0: Yeah.
16: They were the most racist, nastiest, horrible party on earth, and that's what they called them. And now they're asking for donations to fight them.
0: They want some money.
16: Work that out. All One Nation is doing is kind of like showing people's concerns about where the nation is going. Is mass immigration a good idea when you don't have enough war, you don't really have enough infrastructure and power, etc.?
0: Yep.
16: You don't have enough houses. They're just playing on what we're all thinking. We're thinking, well, is this the reason we're in the position we're in? And if you look at, does anyone call Japan racist?
0: Not to my knowledge.
16: They have no immigration. Zero. Don't allow anyone in. You can go on a, if you happen to marry a Japanese girl, perhaps you can stay there or something. But other than that, they have the tightest restrictions ever.
0: Graham, I think it's interesting that One Nation are clearly winning people's hearts and minds. Not everyone's, you know. I mean, they got a good result, but they, you know, they've still got a long way to go. But it seems to me that the other parties are a little tone deaf when it comes to various issues. And this, to me, seems like a tone deaf issue. When we are going through a financial situation, petrol's never been more expensive. You know, you can't pay your bills. You can't buy a house. You can't do this. You can't do that. By the way, can you give us $27 so we can beat our... How about you beat your opponents without our
16: fair
0: cash?
16: And square.
0: Yeah, that's right.
16: Fair and square.
0: Yeah.
16: I mean, they're spending enough money in other areas like public service, etc. Sure, I can cut a few of those down and then spend their money on fighting One Nation rather than asking for people... Can you help us fight One Nation because we're having a bit of a battle here at the moment?
0: It's a strange choice, isn't it? I'm surprised they've done that. Like the old adage, read the room. I'm not sure you're reading the room right now.
16: Mind you, Liberals are just as much to blame for this as well.
0: Yeah.
16: Because if their narrative, if they were to swing a bit more right, maybe they could pick up a lot more of the One Nation supporters, but they've been too centric for too long. They have been leaning to the left for a little bit too long, and now they find themselves in a bit of a pickle.
0: We don't know what we want, Graham, but we don't want you. That's what people are saying to the two big parties. You know, we're not quite sure exactly what One Nation's going to give us, but that sounds better than what you're offering.
16: Well, it's a protest vote. We protest because, A, Labor, you ain't doing good enough, and Liberals, you're hopeless.
0: Isn't
16: so we're
0: strange?
16: Just going to park our vote here and wait for you guys to improve.
0: Yeah, isn't that strange? So I'm guessing you're not going to donate, Graham?
16: Me donate?
0: No $27 coming out of your wallet?
16: No thanks, mate. I'd rather pay $27 for KO and watch MotoGP.
0: There you go. Well done. Good on you, Graham. Thank you for that. 8223-0000 if you've got a thought. James from Anglevale. Evening, James.
17: G'day. I think you said it perfectly clear. Tone deaf is what I just described. I'm about as lefty as they come, and this is a big mistake on Labor's part. Absolutely.
0: James, I'm with you. Like I agree with more things that the Labor Party do than One Nation does. But I looked at this and thought $27, really? Listen to talkback radio. Understand how tough people are doing when it comes to their shopping bills, when it comes to their electricity, their rent, trying to find a home.
17: I'm sure a lot of the leaders of any of these political parties could take maybe just 1 year, maybe not getting a raise to help put it back into the system. Instead of just getting paid to do the exact same job they're doing but slightly more, whilst we're paying for things that are costing more and we're not getting anything more out of it.
0: Yeah. How about you work harder or differently to beat One Nation without the money? So what does the money get spent on? I'm assuming advertisement?
17: I'm assuming it's just going to be more wasteful marketing, exactly right.
0: Is that the best way to beat someone? How about do something that you win hearts and minds and people go, oh, actually, that's why I vote for them. That's why they run this country.
17: You fight with policy, exactly right.
0: So no 27 out of yours either. James, I'm guessing.
17: Yeah, I'm afraid not. I'm a Green voter anyway, but definitely not Labor right now. No.
0: Thank you, James. Appreciate it. It's unusual, isn't it? 8223-0000. Again, they're not the first party to do it. That's how American politics runs on donations. But do we want this in our country? Do we really want political parties tapping into supporters, putting the fear into them. And we know that there are people in the community who have fear and anxiety when it comes to some of these things. We need $27. We've got to prevent One Nation from turning momentum into seats. What's the money for? It doesn't make sense. 8223-0000 if you want to join us. 7:30.
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0: 28 minutes to 8 on this Tuesday night. 8223-0000 is the number. Maria said, eat the chook and the chips and give Leith the salad. Thank you, Maria. Michael from Shadow Park said, Leith, I put French fries on my cheeseburger when I get it from McDonald's. Well, there you go. That was very nice. Thank you, Betty's Burgers, for doing that for us. I love that we're getting this reputation now as something to try, and good timing for producers Maddie and Blake get some early dinner, which is nice. On the issue of Anthony Albanese, the $27 should go on giving Albo elocution lessons. Pronounce the word Australia properly. Or somebody else said, surprise, we aren't getting a $27 tax break. That would be nice, wouldn't it? Some of the money come back to us. Scott on KI. G'day, Scott.
27: Hey, man. How are you?
0: Good, thank you.
27: That's good. Probably a couple of things have already been covered that I wanted to talk about, mate. But when you had Graham on the line, I was actually in agreement with him, and like just wanted to recap on a couple of things, mate, because I had to recompose what I was going to talk about.
0: Yep.
27: Right. So the angle is, mate, from my angle, Barnaby Joyce came out the other day and, you know, he's apologised, he's had a huge gaffe and rah, rah, rah. And, like, the policy was never written down, like, excuse me, like, blah, blah. That's that part of it. The other angle in terms of the costings, and I do believe I'm right in saying this, he was talking about 400,000 people would... who are not PPR and they're not citizens, we're going to confiscate their homes. The worst case scenario in costing for that, as in, right, they don't relinquish their homes, whatever.
0: Mm-hmm.
27: So the worst case scenario for that One Nation so-called policy, mate, at the average price, the median price, which I did look up in Australia at the moment for a house, is $1 million. Yes, it's much worse than Sydney. It's 1.8,
0: yep.
27: rah, rah.
0: Yep.
27: But the only cities that are under $1 million as a mean average price are Darwin and Hobart, right? So we're all in the same boat. Yeah. So 400,000 residents owning a property at $1 million each, mate, is whatever, which comes out to be equivalent to $500 trillion. And this is the same party that's complaining about that we're going towards $1 trillion in debt. But they want to confiscate the houses and put us into what? Another $500 trillion in debt?
0: Of debt, like, yes.
27: Seriously? Where do these people get their whatever? Mm. Like, they say it sounds like a great idea. Let's confiscate or what was the word they used? Confiscate's wrong, mate. But let's take over their homes.
0: Mm-hmm.
27: Very communist, for starters.

0: Australian people at $500 trillion. Like,
1: yeah, but they're not going to put them. They're not going to put them out on the street. I understand what you're saying, Scott, but they're trying to get the market open. That's the problem. The problem is, and we'll talk about this a little later on in the show too, because it was interesting to read the figures of our population growth or lack of. We are not producing enough people here in this country. We do not have the population boom that we need to. Therefore, that's why we're getting immigrants and migrants to come to our country. That then creates a housing issue right now because we don't have enough homes. But you also have to keep feeding and turning over population. Otherwise, you'll be in all sorts. So I understand why they're trying to do things, but again, I'm not quite sure they're doing it the right way. They're not going about it the right way. Scott, thank you for the call. Appreciate it. AFL, and by that I mean Australian Football Hall of Fame, night is tonight. Nice South Australian Connection has just been inducted. He's already a member of the South Australian and Tasmanian Hall of Fame and now gets the national recognition. Over 1,000 goals. He was Port Adelaide's leading goal kicker 10 times. Full forward in their greatest ever team. 2026 Hall of Fame inductee Tim Evans has been inducted into the Australian Football Hall of Fame. So congratulations to Tim Evans and to the family in Port Adelaide. And I never got to see Tim Evans play. You might have. You might be a Port Adelaide fan. You might be an opposition fan who got to see him in his prime. And if you'd like to talk about it, you're welcome to do so. Tim Evans, the next South Australian inducted into the Hall of Fame. Brenton from Coromandel Valley. Hello, Brenton.
2: G'day, Lee. How are things?
1: Good, thank you.
2: Just wanted to say, I've never known Australians to be in such a difficult time as we're experiencing now. We've got a cost of living crisis,
1: yep,
2: cost of energy crisis, a declining living standards crisis, a housing crisis, a mass migration crisis. I don't know what it is that people out there are thinking about, but I've never known such an adverse set of conditions for Australians to tolerate than what we're tolerating now. Then you've got a Prime Minister who's got the unmitigated hubris, the arrogance to tap his own supporters for money, for donations. It's absolutely and utterly unconscionable. This guy is completely and utterly out of touch with the people he's meant to be representing. And the Liberal Party is not much better. They tend to agree and pass legislation that Labor puts up before them anyway. No wonder One Nation is receiving so many votes and so much support, because people have had a gutful. They've had a gutful of being impoverished by this dreadful, dreadful government. So that's my view. It's the epitome of arrogance.
1: It's staggering, isn't it? You mentioned it, Brenton. There are crises everywhere. Financial.
2: I realise that there's things, but look, go back 10 or 20 years, 30 years. Things were far more buoyant then, when conditions were made conducive for small business to flourish and grow. Then the government gets more tax because businesses, if they grow, they employ more people, they pay more tax, they pay more company tax. The revenue increases for the government, but they're just thinking about every way they possibly can to tap into the taxpayer, and people have had enough. But this is the absolute epitome of hubris and arrogance, to tap your own supporters for more money when they've got a record of absolutely reckless fiscal lack of responsibility. In a record expenditure every year, that they don't restrain their own expenditure. And it gets to the point where they're tapping their own supporters for more money. I think if you were thinking the Labor Party is bad now and you're a supporter, I'd think, stuff it, that's it. That's the straw for me, that's it. The arrogance is absolutely unconscionable.
1: It just seems tone deaf. That's the thing for me, Brenton. I can't believe somebody in the office decided this is a good idea, let's go with it, in this current climate. Now, maybe the climate never changed, so you never think it is a good idea. That says how much they're concerned, I guess, by the rise and strength of One Nation and Pauline, that the desperate times call for desperate measures. But again, read the room, Brenton.
2: Oh, absolutely. Well, they've got it wrong. I just think they're completely and utterly out of touch. I mean, I'll admit I support One Nation. She's got

0: practical, sensible policies. But the way Labor's going is just completely turning people right off. I mean, we've just had a foul, dreadful budget, an absolute polished turd of a budget, and the government's trying to spin their way out of that. And the things are just dreadful.
1: Maybe it's a little sleight of hand. Hey, we're getting heat for the budget. Everyone's talking about the budget. Let's give them something else to complain about. Look over here, you know? Maybe there's that.
0: All right,
1: I don't know. Thank you, Brenton. Appreciate the call. Brenton from Coromandel Valley, if you'd like to join us, 8223-0000. A lot of people passionate about the idea, the Labor Party asking their supporters for $27 to fight One Nation. You can talk about that. We'll get to more stories of the day next.
2: He's one of Adelaide's favourite sons. He loves his Adelaide Crows. And each week he joins David and Will to share his footy tips and have a few laughs. Catch Fitzy, thanks to Walco. Walco are at the centre of SA's biggest cover-up with their incredibly good-looking Walco mesh pool cover.
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12: Our first inductee into the Hall of Fame tonight was a goal-kicking colossus from Port Adelaide.
13: Fires one in for Port Adelaide, up towards Evans, Coleman in front, Evans.
14: Tim came from Tasmania originally and as a youngster went to Geelong. I think he played 50-odd games. Terrific player, but he had a lot of really, really good players in front of him. So we at Port Adelaide were really lucky to secure him in 1975. But we didn't know him well. We knew he was big and strong and he got here and he was a massive man, red beard and red hair, and came as a centre-half back in 1975. John Cale moved him to full forward. We needed a full forward desperately, and Tim took it like a duck to water.
13: That's a miraculous goal for him.
14: And he becomes an instant success.
1: How good is that? Brian Cunningham at the Australian Football Hall of Fame tonight. So Port Adelaide legend Tim Evans is inducted. 230 games for Port Adelaide. Also played for Geelong and South Australia on 10 occasions. Kicked over 1,000 goals. 1,044 goals. 41 for South Australia, 26 for Geelong. 4 premierships. 6-time Sandford leading goal kicker. 10-time Port Adelaide leading goal kicker. Port Adelaide's greatest team at full forward. Hall of Fame, South Australian Hall of Fame, Tasmanian Hall of Fame, and now Australian Football Hall of Fame. Well done. Those who saw him, those who remember Tiv Evans, let me know. 8223-0000. To kick that, over 1,000 goals, just extraordinary. I saw David Koch talking about it too, saying what Tim achieved for the club in the extraordinary 1980 season. Kicked over 146 goals to rewrite the record books of Ken Farmer. Shows you what kind of player Tim was. So for Sample fans of yesteryear, would love to hear your thoughts and memories on Tim Evans tonight inducted into the Australian Football Hall of Fame. 8223-0000 is our number. John Worsfold, legendary West Coast captain, is also being inducted. He's speaking right now at the podium. Philippa says, maybe if the Prime Minister and his politicians didn't use so much public money for overseas trips, they wouldn't need the $27 from Labor voters. Rob says, I still laugh every time the government appears shocked at One Nation support. It is inconceivable to me how they think we are so blind. That is Rob from Marion. And Jenny, thank you for your message too. I haven't seen it, but I will, and we will absolutely play it on the show. I'd love to hear it. So thank you, Jen. I appreciate that. Tony from Morpher Vale. Good day, Tony.
15: Good evening, Les. Yes. I just want to talk about the spirit of Danaher, Danaher.
1: Yep.
15: How he stood up against this disease that he knew was going to kill him, but mm-hmm. 9 years he went on.
1: I think it was even more. I think it was 13, perhaps. But yes,
15: and you've got to stand up against bullies now, whether it's a disease,
1: yep.
15: or if it's Adolf Hitler or Taliban or the Viet Cong, you've got to stand up against bullies.
1: Yep,
15: 100%. And this is the Aussie spirit. We won't take that. We say no, I'm not going to take that. So we stand up and fight. And I think that's wonderful, the Aussie spirit. We won't back down against bullies.
1: No, it was remarkable, wasn't it? He was told, Neil, that he would have 27 months to live, and he lived for an extra 13 years. Just extraordinary. Yeah. Amazing.
15: Yeah. So he's a fighter. It's like Jay McGrath, the poor love. But anyway, Pigeon, he set up the McGrath Foundation.
1: Yep.
15: They've raised millions of dollars.
1: Mm.
15: And so they've achieved something from adversity.
1: Yes, and now Neil is doing the same. Look at the money they're raising, getting awareness too, Tony. For everyone talks about motor neurons now. They probably didn't in the past. You saw the extraordinary story across the weekend of the Queensland couple who donated $40 million to the cause.
15: I know.
1: Amazing.
15: See, this is Aussie spirits. Well, we won't back down against anyone who wants to have a go at us.
1: Yes.
15: You could have a bit of a fight on your hands.
1: Yep. Yeah.
15: Ask the Japanese.
1: That's it. We fight. Yeah, it's a great point. It's a great point.
15: Okay, mate.
1: Thank you, Tony. Appreciate that.
15: Okay.
1: Just on the war, I'm watching at the moment on the History Channel an exceptional, what are we in? I think we're up to part 7. A World War II documentary narrated by Tom Hanks. If anyone loves that, History Channel, excellent. Really, really well done. Amazing, Neil Danaher. Amazing the people that came together on the weekend, the sea of blue beanies, the money that was raised, the $40 million from that particular couple. And, the fact that he did fight it out, 27 months, and he hung on for 13 years. So there are two different kinds of motoneuron disease. People may or may not be aware of this. There is the bulbar onset, which is the MND from the head, and then there is the limb onset, which is the MND from the feet. So with the head, early signs are that Neil had slurred speech, voice quality, difficulty swallowing, and then it progressively goes right down the limbs and the torso. The feet begins in the lower part of the body, and it's quite often the foot first, and then it gets to the torso, the arms, and then gets to the head at the very end. So Neil had the MND from the head. My uncle, who passed away at the start of this year, had it from the feet, so he didn't live as long as Neil did. I think Terry might have had it for 4, 5, maybe 6 years perhaps. And it's just brutal. Like, you understand why Neil called it the beast, and you have so much love and respect and admiration for any carer who deals with it, because you just are a brain in a body that doesn't work, and it is heartbreaking to see that go. So Neil knew that and still fought away and still advocated as long as he could, and now that the family are going to continue that legacy is just so respected and just remarkable. So, yeah, glad to see everyone getting on board, and it's become more than just a Neil Danaher issue now. Now it's a country phenomenon, really, and it'll only continue, you know, to grow bigger and bigger, and hopefully they can find a cure at the end of the day. Charlie from Happy Valley.
16: G'day, Lee.
1: Charlie.
16: Yeah, don't want to dwell on this too much or have much of a conversation about it, but I just wanted to point out that many people didn't notice that just a couple of weeks or so before Neil died, Jeff Ablett died of MND.
1: Yeah.
16: And sad, he'd only been diagnosed some 4 months before.
1: Yep.
16: So what a contrast. Neil that lasted 13-odd years, and poor old Jeff Ablett, I think he was much younger, just lasted 4 months.
1: Yeah, terrible, isn't it? You never know. So he was 71 years of age, Jeff Ablett.
16: 71, was he?
1: 71.
16: I thought he was much younger.
1: Yep. Gary Ablett is his younger brother. And then Kevin, of course, was the other brother who played for the Hawks and the Tigers and the Cats.
16: Mm-hmm.
1: So, yeah, I was amazed watching it over the weekend, Charlie, just how many people have an association with it somewhere. And I think if we were to look back 10, 15, 20 years, I don't think many people knew anyone with MND. But I think now it has become so prevalent that most people know or know of someone who has it. So, terrible. But it's sad, isn't it?
16: Of course, yeah.
1: Did you see him play, Jeff Ablett? Do you remember the Ablett's playing?
16: I'm not sure. Well, I saw Kelvin,
1: yep.
16: I think. It was he played for Geelong for a while, and he let the elbow out one day, and I saw the old guys in the old players' stand say, "Hey, we don't want that here." but, of course, Gary
1: Senior.
16: Right, yeah. Oof. Actually, my brother painted his portrait.
1: Oh, did he?
16: Yeah, he was there. That story about Gary Junior coming and the other one Kelvin? No. Is it Kelvin? Anyway, Gary and his brother used to come, and my brother was there while he was painting Gary Senior's portrait.
1: Right.
16: And they'd come because they were school kids then, about 12 or 14 or so.
1: Okay.
16: And they'd come up to Dad and go, "Hey, give us the signed pictures." And they'd take them back to school and sell them for $70 each.
1: Yes, okay.
16: And actually, I have one of those because my brother Harry said, Charlie's a fan, so he gave him one of them signed pictures for me, which I have by the TV to this day.
1: How good is, so how old was Gary Ablett when your brother painted his picture? Well, he was playing, obviously.
16: This is in the early 90s.
1: Okay, yeah, right.
16: Yeah, he also did Ted Whitten's, which hung in a few pubs in Adelaide, quite famously.
1: Yep.
16: And I think he did one of Jezza as well.
1: Okay. Yeah, Kevin, Gary, who we know, obviously, Gary Senior. So Kevin was the one, as you mentioned, played for the Cats, also the Tigers and the Hawks. And then you had Jeff Ablett as well, who played for Hawthorn, Richmond and St Kilda. So
16: right.
1: three amazing brothers. And I think Gary Jr. tonight is getting inducted as a, well, elevated as a legend at the Hall of Fame. So that legacy continues for an amazing family. But Charlie, that's a great story. Appreciate it. Thank you for that. Yes. Condolences to the Ablett family and the supporters of football, but also to anyone who is dealing with MND or has a family member or a loved one who is doing that too. We're thinking of you because we understand how tough that can be. David Bruce has got the 8 o'clock news for us. Hope you can join us on the other side. Lots of things to talk about. And before we get to Australia overnight, we'll be joined by 80s legendary band Go West.
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22: Showers easing tomorrow, 17 the top, 13 the overnight low. With the 8 o'clock news, I'm David Bruce. Labor stalwart Don Farrell says the party has nothing to fear from the rise of One Nation, arguing populist parties come and go. Another survey has found One Nation is now the most popular political movement in Australia. Some polls suggest the minor party is on track to win more than 50 seats at the next federal election, potentially pushing Labor into minority government. Senator Farrell says the polls just represent a point in time.
23: Populist parties in this country come and go. They rise and they fall. I don't think there's... I don't think Labor has anything to fear from One Nation.
22: The hospitality sector says it will need to increase costs to cope with a series of new expenses. From next month, the minimum wage will rise and superannuation will need to be paid on the same day as wages rather than quarterly. Business owners will no longer be able to pass on the credit card surcharge to customers either. Chief Executive of the Restaurant and Cafe Association, Wes Lambert, says it's not likely the price rises will cover increased costs.
0: A cup of coffee 50 years ago was 50 cents. Can you imagine if you'd have told people then that a cup of coffee would be $5.50 50 years later? They would have laughed you out of the room and said you're an idiot. Yeah. Well, guess what? Coffee's going to be $50 50 years from now. You can't call me an idiot because it's already happened.
22: Australians need at least $400,000 in superannuation to lock in their retirement income, according to the latest research. A Monash University study shows balances under $250,000 could be exhausted within 10 years. Female retirees face the greatest risk of running out of money, as they generally finish work with much less than men. The State Electoral Commission is seeking to delay the November local government elections. Acting Commissioner Leah McClay is worried similar issues which plagued the recent state election could disrupt the council elections as well. She's asked the state government to delay the poll while an independent review is carried out. All 67 affected councils have been notified. Unley Mayor Michael Hewitson says it's understandable.
2: The state elections are in March this year. It'd probably make good sense for the council elections to be in March a year later. To spread the workload out. I get that, and it's a good part of the year, but it's a decision for the state government, etc.
22: 500 retail workers will lose their jobs from next month as troubled retailer Barbecues Galore closes its doors for good. More than 60 company-owned stores across the country will close from as early as next week, five of them here in South Australia. The company went into liquidation in February. Israel and Iran say they'll hold off on strikes for now, but both have warned future attacks will trigger retaliation. Reid Butler has details.
4: A fragile pause is the best way to describe this. Things got certainly nasty over the past 24 hours. Iran and Israel trading strikes for the first time since the April ceasefire. But both Iran and Israel today have said they're holding fire for now. Donald Trump, the US president, fears any kind of escalation could jeopardize his prospective peace deal to end this conflict. And he's personally called Israel's Prime Minister Benjamin Netanyahu multiple times, urging calm.
22: Now turning to 5AA Sport. The Australian Football Hall of Fame Awards ceremony is being held tonight in Melbourne. Six new members are expected to be welcomed as the sport recognised some of its greatest. Among them, former Port Adelaide player Tim Evans, who played for the Magpies between 1975 and 1986. And who kicked over 1,000 goals during his league career. John Worsfold is also an inductee, one of the few to have captained and coached an AFL premiership, both of those achieved at West Coast. The Socceroos have been training today as they prepare for Sunday's World Cup opener against Turkey. Former player Alex Tobin is confident the side can get through to the knockout stages.
5: I'm not suggesting perhaps we're going to have runaway victories against any of these oppositions or any games in the World Cup. But we've definitely got a team that can match any of the teams in our group.
22: And Australia is playing Bangladesh in an ODI match today. The Bangladeshis were sent into bat and made 284 with two wickets to spare. And a short time ago, in reply, Australia 2-for-30 in the seventh over. Now, the latest forecast, showers easing tomorrow. 17 the top, 13 the overnight low. Thursday becoming cloudy up to 19. And then Friday, a shower or two, with a top of 23. Currently it's 18 on 5AA. Always Adelaide.
11: Adelaide's number one show at night. This is 5AA Evenings with Leith Forrest.
1: Thank you very much, David Bruce. Second hour of the show on this Tuesday night. Lively first hour. Lots of great callers on the $27 donation being asked by the Labor Party to fight One Nation. As you heard from Don Farrell in the news there with David, nothing to see here. You're welcome to continue that conversation if you wish. 8223 0000. David mentioned how Tim Evans, Port Adelaide legend's been inducted into the Australian Football Hall of Fame. Second South Aussie for the night, just inducted, David Cantilla. South Adelaide legend. You might remember Soapy Cantilla if you were watching the sample in the 60s. Would love to hear from you. 1961 to 1966, played 113 games for the Panthers, 106 goals as part of that. He won the club's best and fairest. He was also part of their premiership side, back in 1964. Recognised as the first Indigenous Australian to play in the South Australian National Football League and the first Tiwi Islander to play successfully in a Southern Football League. So, by all accounts, an absolute star of the game. May not have been there long, but certainly shone bright during that time. Again, if you've got memories of David Cantilla, would love to hear about that tonight on the show. 8223 0000, as the Australian Football Hall of Fame continues to recognise their Hall of Famers and their legends going forward. It is 7 minutes after eight. Maria on the text said, Leith, I saw Tim Evans once kick 16 goals in a match against West Adelaide back in 1980. Crazy, isn't it? Peter says, I was born in Geelong. My mother absolutely loved Gary Ablett Sr., number five. I was trying to have Gary to turn up to my mum's 70th. I think if he'd turned up, my mum's heart would not have taken it. Great days indeed. Thank you for that. Jack says he can't believe how surprised people are about One Nation's rise in popularity. Hasn't anyone seen the damage the far-left Labor Party's done in England? We are next, unless we get rid of ourselves, of the Labor Liberal Uni Party. One Nation or no Nation. Take your pick. According to Jack, you're welcome to have your say on that if you wish. 8223 0000. Couple of other stories you might like to discuss on the show tonight. Still on our Prime Minister, he's lashed what has been described as a sexist campaign against Victorian Premier Jacinta Allen. Now, we know that they're going to the polls very shortly, Victoria. There has been a billboard which has sported the slogan "Ditch the Witch." Now, this was in the Melbourne CBD, according to the Herald Sun. The Prime Minister has said that the campaign is totally unacceptable.
6: A sexist campaign targeting the Victorian Premier is totally unacceptable and has no place in public life.
1: He says he's worried misogyny is involved here and you want to encourage women to enter public life and it should be a contest of ideas, not personal attacks. Thoughts? 8223 0000. I understand that he can be a bit of a kicking bag on the radio from time to time, our PM, but he's 100% right here. I don't like where politics is going personally with the name calling and the nastiness. We know that plays out overseas, one country in particular where that's the leader's MO, to be as nasty and mean and bullying to women as he can. Do we want that in our country? Do we think we should call out this kind of behaviour? I don't think there's anything that would constitute or warrant a Ditch the Witch campaign. It just seems below us. We're better than that. Thoughts? 8223 0000. You can disagree with someone. You can not like their politics. But again, do we need to personal attack? Is that what we really want in this country? Have you saying that if you wish. 8223 0000. One of our earlier callers mentioned about rather than get the $27 donation from supporters of the Labor Party, what about you have a look at some of the public servants? Did you see that story today? A record South Australian taxpayer bill for public service hire, outside help if you will, has topped more than $4 million per day. That's what the official figures are showing. 38 of the state government's major agencies and departments spend at least $344 million on external consultants or contractors last financial year. So the total spending was $1.48 billion, which works out to be $4.05 million a day. The opposition condemned it, saying it's completely out of control. The government have defended the expenditure, arguing that it had inherited some problematic government contracts from the Marshall government. Have you got a thought on this? 8223 0000. It seems excessive. Do we need to have public servants? Do we need to have those people who are helping out, consultants, outside help, outside influence? Or is that just the nature of the beast? 8223 0000. I mean, we talk about record debts. We talk about monies that he spent. Is there fat to be trimmed? Is there fat to be trimmed there? $4 million a day to ask others for help with what's going on around our state. It seems excessive, doesn't it? But again, when you have the government coming out and saying, well, this is what we were handed. This is the sandwich that was delivered to us, so we've done our best with it. Oh, I tend to feel that the truth and the reality is probably in the middle somewhere. There's probably a little too much spending on the Labor side, and they probably got handed a pretty ordinary sandwich from the previous government. So you might have a thought on that if you wish. 8223 0000. You excited about being able to get on a plane now and take a pet with you? It's become a reality. Virgin Australia, this month, pets in cabin flights are coming. Passengers able to travel with their favourite pint-sized dog or cat as of the 23rd of June. My two boys are too big for it, but if you've got a small dog, you could get between Adelaide and Melbourne. You could get between Adelaide and the Gold Coast, and they join some other flights that already exist from Melbourne and the Gold Coast, Melbourne and the Sunshine Coast. Here's Madison Stanley.
7: So it's small dogs and cats. So you won't have any Great Danes on the planes. It'll be under 8 kilos. But, yeah, you can expect to see some little pooches and some felines.
1: I don't want to fat shame my dogs, Madeline. They're nowhere near 8 kilos. I don't think they were 8 kilos when they were puppies. They're big boys, golden retrievers. Cats allowed too, Madison.
7: So it's small dogs and cats. So you won't have any Great Danes on the planes. It'll be under 8 kilos. But, yeah, you can expect to see some little pooches and some felines.
1: So there you go. Have you got a thought? 8223 0000. Is this your worst-case nightmare, the idea of sitting next to someone with a cat on board in its little carrier or a small yappy dog, a little lap dog, little ball of fur? What do you think? Relax. It's fine. I've got to say, from first-hand experience, I have been on a plane and I have sit next to a person who had a cat and you wouldn't have known. To be brutally honest, didn't make a sound. Didn't smell, didn't make a sound, wasn't a drama. It was literally like a laptop that was sort of put between their feet in front of them, in the seat in front of them. Wasn't an issue. Now, that might not be the case for everyone. There might be instances where perhaps you're allergic to pet fur, or there could be an incident with the pet itself. But generally speaking, do you like the idea? Clearly there must be a market for it if Virgin are bringing this in. And again, I haven't heard, it's not like our newspapers and our radio airwaves have been filled with stories about Melbourne Gold Coast and Melbourne Sunshine Coast trips that have been derailed by cats and dogs misbehaving. Be interested to get your thoughts on that. 8223 0000. Did you go anywhere yesterday for the public holiday? Did you go out, have some lunch somewhere or do something social? Interested to read today that Aussie CAF bosses are not happy because now they are getting dishwashers and kitchen hands and waiting staff who could be earning up to $78 an hour on the public holiday. The bosses just say this is just not right. It's a relentless crisis. Alarms need to be made. I wonder what you think about this. 8223 0000. How do you get around the fact that people don't really want to work on a public holiday unless there is a financial bonus for them? But on the flip side, you can understand why businesses are struggling, why businesses only hire their own kids or don't open up at all. Maybe you're in the hospitality industry yourself, or you've got a family or a friend who does. I wonder whether they're excited to be working on a public holiday because it's extra cash, or maybe you're someone who owns a business or knows someone that does, and you think it's just not sustainable to be paying that. I mean, that's a lot of money, isn't it? $78 an hour for washing dishes, waiting tables. So my son worked yesterday. He works at a supermarket that's open on a public holiday, got the 3 hours. He was stoked. Wasn't too much of an impost on his day. Got a little bit of cash, so he's happy. But that's a bigger company that can afford to pay them. I do feel for the smaller cafes, etc. You can join us and talk about that if you wish. On a etiquette point of view, interesting story raised online today. I haven't actually seen this show, but it's popular among football fans. There's a show on TV called Players, where they get three AFL-listed boys to come in and basically talk about what life is like as a footballer, all of the things behind the scene, etc. Well, one of them on the show last night, who plays for Essendon by the name of Jai Cordwell, has created a little bit of a stir online today because Jai was on the show last night and chewed gum the entire episode. He's recovering from surgery, got a broken nose earlier this year, and he was chewing gum relentlessly during the show. And as all internet kind of outrage does, it created a bit of a discussion. So I wonder where you sit on this. Is it the ultimate sense of bad manners to be chewing gum and talking at the same time? Or can you literally chew gum and talk at the same time? Because there were other people who were saying, no, it's fine. That's where we're at today, this day and age. It's not like he's blowing bubbles. He's just chewing and talking. No big deal. Where do you sit on that? Is it the height of rudeness? Should the gum have disappeared? Interestingly, Essendon's been asked for a comment on this, which would be the most embarrassing phone call for a journalist to make, I would have thought. But where do you sit when it comes to etiquette? We had this discussion in our own home. Is it still rude to eat with a hat on inside? I see a lot of people wearing hats in restaurants and pubs. I wonder if it's as rude as it once was when it comes to manners. Elbows on the table. All of those things that you would have been clipped for back in the day. I wonder if it matters anymore, or have we let our standards drop? 8223 0000. Where do you sit on that? And for a bit of fun in a pop culture showbiz sense, on this day, the 9th of June, 2017, Adam West died.

0: Made me think today while I was looking at the anniversary of Adam West's passing. Batman's like James Bond. Everyone has their own. I wonder who your Batman is. Is Adam West universally recognised as the Batman? Or do you have another? 8223 0000. Some people don't like the TV version of Batman. They thought it was a bit cheesy, a bit kitsch. I like it. That's one of my great sort of childhood memories as a kid watching Adam West and Burt Ward. It was a bit silly. It was a bit kind of ludicrous at times, but I think it was fun. Hasn't got the darkness that we see now in the Batman films, but I wonder who's your Batman? And if you'd like to add to the conversation, who is your Bond? Because that also depends on what era you're from. So for a kid of my age, who was born in the late 70s, mid to late 70s, grew up in the 80s, Roger Moore, to me, is my James Bond. And my parents go, no, no, there's only one Bond, and that's Sean Connery. I wonder where you sit on that. 8223 0000. They're just a couple of ideas of things you might like to discuss for the remainder of the show. Anything else, please bring it to the table. We'll accept your calls, emails, SMS, on any topic.
1: 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Thanks to Walco. 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
0: 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Lots of SMS, and we'll get to Marion in one moment. Lines available if you'd like to join us. Just quickly, at the Australian Football Hall of Fame, the next inductee is up. He umpired almost 500 games. He retired as the then record holder, 39 finals, 5 grand finals. Then for the next decade, he worked with the next generation of whistleblowers. He became the 16th umpire to earn the honour. He's a Hall of Famer, Hayden Kennedy. Interesting to see online straight away, people asking the question, should umpires be in the Australian Football Hall of Fame? Or is it purely a players slash coach honour? No, I think he should be in there. What do you think? 8223 0000. Because if you're going to take out umpires because they didn't play, then you take out administrators, you take out media personalities, and there are some who have made the game not as much as the players, but certainly been a great part of it and a great fabric to it. So whilst umpires do get bashed from time to time, I think if, like Hayden, you've umpired 500 games, best part of 40 finals and 5 grand finals, you're probably fitting of the Hall of Fame. You can have your say in that. 8223 0000. Hello, Marion.
8: Hello, Liz. How's your good self?
0: Marion, very well, thank you.
8: You're talking of Batman.
0: Mm-hmm.
8: I could not wait to get home from school, from high school. I think I was maybe year 8 or 9.
0: Mm-hmm.
8: And I could not wait to see. First, I'd see Superman with George Reeves.
0: Mm-hmm.
8: Then I'd see the monkeys.
0: What an era of television. Yeah.
8: Oh, best ever. And then my absolute favorite, Batman with Adam West, Burt Ward, Cesar Romero.
0: Yes.
8: Oh, they were Burgess, incredible
0: Meredith,
8: actors.
0: John Astin, yes. Julie Newmar, Eartha Kitt. I'm with you, Mary. Do you know what staggers me? It only ran for 3 seasons. 120 episodes in 3 seasons from 66 to 68. Now, I wouldn't have seen it, Marion, until the 80s. And yet the popularity of that TV show was such that 2 decades on, they were still replaying them, because I remember as a kid being like you, so excited to see a new episode of Batman.
8: Yes, and you mentioned John Astin.
0: Mm-hmm.
8: As we know, he was in the Addams Family.
0: That's it.
8: He's the only one, I think, that is surviving out of all the actors and actresses.
0: Correct. I've tried to get him on the show a few times because John Astin is now 96 years of age. So
8: amazing.
0: How long will he be around? You hope that he'll be around for a little longer. But yes, you're right. Gomez Adams, he is the only remaining Adams family member who is still alive. And his son, Sean Astin, is a well-known actor who's on a number of shows, including in movies, including Lord of the Rings. So he would be terrific. And I thought he was such a great character, wasn't he?
8: Wonderful. And every time his dear wife started speaking French, he would kiss her.
0: That's right. Morticia. That was so great.
8: And Caroline Jones.
0: Yep.
8: And she was in the movie with Elvis Presley. Was it Love Me Tender?
0: Oh, was it? Okay.
8: She's in a lot of movies.
0: Okay. You might be right. Let's have a look. Caroline Jones. She began a film career. She was in The Bachelor Party. She was Morticia in The Addams Family. What else was she in? Let's have a look. Films. What movie did you say it was?
8: I think it was Elvis Presley's movie, was it Love Me Tender?
0: Love Me Tender. Let's have a look.
8: Or was it King Creole? No, she was with Elvis in a movie of his.
0: You're right. King Creole, 1958.
8: Yeah.
0: Well done. Good.
8: And, what's his name? Ted Cassidy played Lurch.
0: That's right. He did. Such a great show, that too. Used to be on for us on a Saturday night, weirdly. We used to have a double bill. So Channel 8 in Mount Gambier was our only commercial station. And before Hey Hey It's Saturday on a Saturday, we used to have the 2 black and white back-to-back Addams Family Munsters double. And then that would roll into Hey Hey, which was always great because you got a bit of the old and a bit of the new. But I love That whole era of television, Marion, from the 60s seemed like fun. Beverly Hillbillies through Get Smart, through all of that.
8: And you've just triggered off another memory for me of the Monsters. Fred Gwynn played Herman.
0: That's right. Stand corrected. I don't think any of the Monsters are still alive. I think, sadly, they're all gone.
8: Yes, I remember, this would have been in the 70s. I was with my dear mom.
0: Mm-hmm.
8: We were at Her Majesty's Theatre and we saw Nonno Nanette.
0: Right.
8: And Yvonne DiCarlo, I think she was in the theatrical production.
0: Mm-hmm.
8: And wonderful Rosie Sturgis.
0: Yep.
8: And Bobby Lim.
0: Bobby Lim. Gosh, there's a name.
8: Oh, yes. And I remember going with my mom after it had finished. We went to the stage and we had the joy and the pleasure of meeting Rosie Sturgis and Bobby Lim.
0: Oh, beautiful. That's nice.
8: Beautiful, beautiful people. And they autographed our program.
0: Yep.
8: And what you saw on the television.
0: Yes.
8: They were such beautiful, gentle people.
0: Yeah, different era, I think. They were, it's so different now, I guess, showbiz to what it was back then, but you hear such great words. So you look at the Munsters, Fred Gwynn's gone, Yvonne DiCarlo's gone, who was Lily, Al Lewis, Grandpa's gone. I was wrong by one, Marion. There is still one. Butch Patrick is still alive.
8: Yes.
0: He's the last one. Eddie Munster. Butch Patrick is now 72 years of age.
8: Goodness me, I thought he was my age.
0: Yeah.
8: I didn't know he was older.
0: We might have to get him on. That would be fun to talk about that time.
8: Oh, yes. And I remember how they made his hair with the little peak in the front and those fangs.
0: How many kind of fancy dress or Halloween parties or dress-ups have people been over the years with the Munsters and the Addams Family and all of that?
8: And Fred Gwynn. I think prior to that was in Car 54, Where Are You?
0: Was he? Okay. I only know Fred as big, tall. You're right, Car 54, Pet Sematary, Cousin Vinny, Cotton Club. He died at the age of 66 back in 93.
8: Yes, he had cancer, I think, sadly. And going back to Adam West,
0: yep.
8: I think he was the animated voice for the mayor in, was it The Simpsons?
0: I reckon it was Family Guy.
8: Ah, there you are.
0: Yes, but you're right. Yeah, such a golden era. And he's always, to me, I know Michael Keaton was great in the first Batman that I saw as a film, and there's been other Batman since, but I always think, you see Adam West, that's Batman.
8: Yeah, he's the real Batman because I know, I suppose, originally, in the cartoon books that you bought and the storyline, they had him as a very dark character because his parents were killed as a little boy and then he becomes a millionaire.
0: Yep.
8: And then with Burt Ward, and they were the dynamic duo. And you see them sliding down that pole and, you think, gee, that's got to be really difficult.
0: And yet if you look at the Adam West Burt Ward version, it was almost flippant and jovial, that show, wasn't it? They were having fun. You know, Burgess Meredith was so great.
8: Oh, he was a lovely, lovely man.
0: You know, all of those great villains and Eartha Kitt looked beautiful and Julie Newmar looked beautiful.
8: I think Jean Astin was the original Riddler.
0: Yep, he was.
8: But there was another man, and I can't place his name.
0: I can't either, but he was great. He was a little crazy in it, from memory.
8: Yes, he really gave me the heebie-jeebies.
0: He did. He played that really well. What was his name? It'll come to us. It'll come to us.
8: Oh, I can see his face. He was, he was a comedian. In real, besides Batman and Robin, he was very well known for, I don't know if he did impersonations.
0: Yep. Yeah, I can't remember. I cannot remember.
8: What is your name?
0: It'll come to us, Marion. You know, about 3 o'clock in the morning, you're going to wake up and you're going to spring out of bed and you'll know exactly who it was. But great memories, great era of television. But that's thank you for the the reminder. Well, I have to get young Eddie Munster on the show. That would be a bit of fun.
8: Yes. Wouldn't it be just to take us down memory lane?
0: Yeah.
8: Thanks for bringing it up about him.
0: No, my pleasure. Thank you, Marion. I love doing that. I love finding, I think I had a look, because I sat down there one night and looked at all of those TV shows from that era and tried to go, right, who can we get on? Who can we reach out to? And we've been lucky over the years. We've had pretty much all of MASH on, bar Alan Alder, and, you know, Mrs. Cunningham's been on from Happy Days, and we had from the Beverly Hillbillies, Jethro came on the show. So we've had a few. The Brady Bunch, we've had a couple of the Bradys on over the years, but Burt Ward was meant to be on and then got unwell, unfortunately. We're still trying with Barbara Eden because we'd love to get Jeannie on the show to talk about that, which would be nice, but we'll persevere, we'll keep trying, but it would be fun. Nice memories of that era of music and television. Thank you, Marion.

0: Adams Family. I bet you're all doing it in your cars or at your home, wherever you were. The Adams Family from all those years ago. And thank you, Rob, on the text. You are right. Frank Gorshin was the character, actor, comedian, impressionist. He was the Riddler on Batman, and he was nominated for Emmy Awards for his performance. But he was also on a number of shows like Ed Sullivan and Steve Allen, The Dean Martin Show, to name but a few. Frank Gorshin Jr., thank you for the memory.
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5: Well done, Nugget, from Kadena. Also remember that it was Frank Gorshin, the Riddler, in Batman. Thank you for that. Marie says, what about Danny Bonaducci from the Partridge Family? Can you get him on? Absolutely. I don't actually think I ever saw an episode, though. It wasn't something that was on our television as kids, the Partridge Family. But if there is a thirst for it, a popularity for that particular show during that period, then yeah, no, more than happy to try and reach out for Danny. I think he's had a pretty interesting life post-show. Umpires do not belong in the Hall of Fame. They belong in the Hall of Shame. They're hopeless. It's a bit harsh, I would have thought. 500 games, 40 finals. Probably deserving. It's not just about the players. It's the Australian Football Hall of Fame. Players, coaches, umpires, administrators, media professionals. And on the issue of talking with gum in your mouth, she says it keeps your saliva working and you get no dry throat. There are many good reasons to chew gum or a mint, especially when talking a lot, each to their own. Thank you, Anne. See, so I think that's changed. If you were to have someone on television in the old days who did their entire show, interview, etc., with a chewy in their mouth and were chewing away, I think people would say, that's not right. Half the people in the audience still feel that way. And I think a lot of people now just go, oh, it's something that they're not going to go to war over, which is interesting. In the issue of paying people on public holidays, Mark from Para Hills said $78 an hour is good coin. In 1981, my first year of work, 16 years of age, my first pay packet was $55 a week. Yeah, times have changed, haven't they? Ditch the witch is not appropriate, but dump the chump is. So you can't do that. It's got to be one in, all in. I understand that people don't like our PM at the moment, but I think it's the language and the rhetoric that we've got to be careful when it comes to all of that. Andrew said, I think back to when Stephen Marshall's head was on a core flute with his head on a rat. It was plastered around the city over the ramping. Do we have double standards when it comes to sledging? Thanks, Andrew. I don't remember Stephen Marshall's head on a rat. What was that for? What was he a rat about? The core flute that I remember was the deflated basketball, where they were saying basically it's either hospitals or a new stadium. I don't remember the rat core float. It's a while ago now. What would that have been, early 2020s? Thanks, Andrew. You might have to remember us. Maggie says, Labor in recent years, reaching out with more liberal and conservative policies. Now, after big election wins, they've been reverting back to their grassroots, becoming more socialistic and to the detriment of our nation. Unions, Maggie says, in all caps. They once held a purpose, but not quite so these days. Criminal thuggery and holding our country to ransom, particularly some within the CFMEU, and much more. Thank you, Maggie. I do think the unions still have their place, but look, there are some bad eggs, no doubt, but that's the case across most professions, I would think. I'm sure there's a lot of people who respect and love the fact that they're in a union because it's helped them against business. But an interesting take. Thank you, Maggie. Adam said, did you hear

0: Lydia Thorpe's antics in Parliament today. If this was Pauline Hanson, she would have been ejected. But Lydia Thorpe gets away with it. We all know why. I didn't hear this today. Adam, let's all take a listen together.
1: By the last speaker.
2: What? Well,
1: we were told.
2: Senator Thorpe, sit down now. Senator Thorpe, you won't get the call at all unless you sit down now. Senator Scar.
3: Acting Deputy President, my understanding was that we were going through the 10 minutes and then we were starting with the 5 minutes with Senator McCarthy.
2: Senators, it is a courtesy to the chamber. Stop interjecting, Senator Thorpe, and I will tell you what the rules are.
0: Yeah, no, that's unacceptable. That's not right. She should have been kicked out. I think it's the word that we all don't use a lot in this day and age, Adam, and that is decorum. It's not something that is spoken of very often, but you've got to have respect for the position. You've got to have respect for the job and the respect of others who are in the room. But we live now in a day and age where, for whatever reason, people think they can just get away with it, and maybe they can. Maybe the scales have been tipped too far the other way. But no, that should not be tolerated. None of that nonsense should be tolerated. Just as name-calling and billboards, you know, ditch the witch, well, we've got to get back to some kind of civility, really. And these are our leaders. So everyone's watching. There's a focus on them. There is a spotlight on them. What we see, and this is often used in radio terms too, quite often what you throw out is what you get back. So are we surprised that maybe we've lost it in other parts of our community too? When you see our elected leaders acting like that, carrying on like pork chops. No, Adam, I'm with you. Should not get away with it at all. I think the speaker's being kind in the end. How, you wouldn't put up with that if you're a parent. Enough's enough. And it's on everyone else to call that out too. Thank you for the text. 0448 08 1395, or if you want to speak to us, lines available. Almost news time with David Bruce. Go West on the other side. We've got time for your calls next.
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0: On the text message, love the Partridge Family. Great show, great music. Cherish is a beautiful song. Shirley Jones, David Cassidy's stepmum. Thank you for that. Chris Fagan chews gum. Scientifically proven chewing gum helps with brain activity. Sir Alex Ferguson of Manchester United also used to give the Wrigleys a bit of a workout. That's true. But in a conversation on television, is it a bit poor to be talking and chewing at the same time? Or do you not have an issue with it? You can let us know. Madeline found the core flute. Marshall doesn't give a rat's. And there he is, Stephen Marshall, on the body of a rat. I'd forgotten about this. It's the CFMEU, the union representing the industries with construction, gave, they were the ones who had the core flutes. Marshall doesn't give a rat's. He was also on the front of a cigarette packet with the warning, warning will cause ramping, which is hazardous to your health. Wow, okay. Rob Lucas said the rat depiction was reminiscent of unions' giant inflatable rat, which was used on picket lines to protest against employees of non-union contractors. He said the CFMEU is the most vile, dysfunctional trade union in the nation. Now they put their money where their mouth is and publicly back their choice. There you go. Yeah, that's not cool. We don't need to do that. We don't need to stoop to that level, I don't think. Dustin Fletcher has been inducted into the Australian Football Hall of Fame. He is speaking right now, the Essendon champ, over 400 games. One of the great defenders and fullbacks of our time. If you're tuning in for the first time, welcome to you. Tim Evans, Port Adelaide, gun full forward, over 1,000 career goals, was earlier inducted. And so too was David Cantilla from the Mighty Panthers. Here's SA historian Michael Sexton.
12: So there's a 21-year-old guy from the Tiwi Islands who comes to Adelaide in the middle of winter. He's playing for the worst club in South Australia. It's cold, it's a different culture, it's a different language. South Adelaide in the early 60s were blessed with two incredible ruckmen. You had Peter Daly and David Cantilla, and they used to spell each other throughout the game. And both of them used to sneak forward and kick goals.
13: Cantilla and
0: well done. So Cantilla is into the Australian Football Hall of Fame as well. Soapy Cantilla, if you saw the sample in the 60s, would love to get your memories. Jenny from Allenby Gardens. Hello, Jen.
14: Oh, hello, Leith. How are you?
0: Good, thank you.
14: We're not supposed to say hello, how are you?
0: No. You absolutely can. No, go for it.
14: Thank you. Well, anyway, now, first of all, about the chewing gum, I'm not saying it's not good for you to chew chewing gum, but there's a way to chew it and there's a way not to chew it.
0: Yes.
14: And I think if you're going to chew chewing gum, like with your mouth open and sort of, that is disgusting, bad manners. You don't do that in public. I guess if you're with your mates or something and you're at home, it's a little bit different. But if you're on television, or that is not on. No. There's nothing worse. It looks awful.
0: Yeah, that's a lot of the people's thoughts, Jenny. They were watching the TV show. The young player in question is just giving the chewy work. And you would think probably someone at the TV show should have said to him, hey, do you want to maybe take the chewy out just during the show and then you can, you know, put it to one side and come back to it later?
14: Oh, I mean, if we were eating with our mouth open, we'd be in trouble when we were kids.
0: Oh, yeah, for sure.
14: I mean, Yes.
0: But do you think a lot of those things have disappeared? Like, do you see, I see people wearing hats indoors all the time, Jenny.
14: Yes, yes, well, I know. Look, I'm 79, so I was brought up in a different era
0: mm-hmm.
14: where parents were strict about table manners yep. and also stuff like that, which I'm actually pleased about, because I must admit I was a bit strict about my kids. They've got really good table manners, because I said there's nothing worse than if you've got bad table manners. And you have to be polite and decent to everyone.
0: Yes.
14: I mean, you know, if you don't like someone, you just, I don't know, say it when there's no one around or something. But
0: yeah.
14: you don't be rude.
0: No, I'm with you. Yeah. I think it's how you were taught. And we were taught very similarly,
14: yes.
0: Jen, that we were taught you never chew with your mouth open.
14: No.
0: You know, elbows off the table.
14: Yeah, oh, yes, that was another one. And hold your knife and fork properly.
0: That's it. No hats inside. That was always right. drilled into us.
14: Oh, I'm with you.
0: feet off the table if you had your feet on the coffee table in the lounge, you know.
14: I don't think anyone ever put their feet on the table.
0: No, we used to like stretch out. We didn't have a recliner or... A settee or a puff? We didn't have one of those. We just put it straight on the coffee table and Mum would clip us for that.
14: I know. Oh, it's a different era today, isn't it?
0: That's right. Different. Hold your knife and fork correctly, all of those?
14: Yes, definitely.
0: But I wonder if that slipped somewhat. You know how languages slip? Some of the words that were rude in your day, Jen, are not as rude today.
14: Oh, I do know what you mean. Absolutely no. I mean, we just didn't dare do stuff like that, because, I mean, we'd be told off.
0: Yes. Yep.
14: No.
0: 100%. 100%.
14: Absolutely. Yeah.
0: Lovely to speak, Jenny. Thank you for calling in. Enjoy your evening.
14: Okay. Thank you. Bye.
0: Take care. Speak soon. There's Jenny from Allenby Gardens. Terry brings up a great point. And Terry, you've got me onto this. Why isn't the great Kenneth George Cunningham in the Australian Football Hall of Fame? That, Terry, is a great question. You've now given me a task for next year. Oh, could you imagine his speech? It'd be a blubbering mess. It'd be excellent. Hall of Fame Committee. Let's have a look who's on. Who do we need to try and convince to get Cage on for next year? Richard Goiter is the chair, or was the chair. Paul Marsh, Bruce McAvaney, Alastair Nicholson. Cornsey's on it. Ross Glendinning, Mickey O'Loughlin, David Parkin, Patrick Keane. Oh, I reckon we can. Terry, good call. Good shout. Look at what sports broadcasting has now become, largely in part to one man being the pioneer, and that is Kenneth George. Think of how many football broadcasts, television, radio, he did over that period of time. Number one rating sports show, all of those years. As an umpire, how many games would he have umpired? How many grand finals would he have umpired? Terry, good work. I might text Cornsey now, Madeline, see if he'll answer my text at the dinner. I don't want to be rude, but maybe we might try that. Andrew from St. Mary says, imagine a campaign against Pauline Hanson using the same slogan that Jacinta Allen copped. The social media outcry with that. 100%, Andrew. Could you imagine if there were Ditch the Witch posters about Pauline Hanson? People would quite rightly jump up and down and be upset about it. So it makes sense. And Maggie says, indeed, decorum. It's sadly lacking not only in our parliament but also at home, family social gatherings, at the dinner table, constant interruptions when holding a conversation. It is intolerable. Maggie, thank you for that. David Bruce has got the news for us. I hope you can join us on the other side. We will hear from one of the great bands of the 80s, returning to Adelaide. For 40 years, you've been loving and hearing their songs on the radio, in particular, if you're a fan of Pretty Woman the movie, because it's the first song you hear at the very start of the movie. Go West are returning to Adelaide. We will speak to them on the other side of the news.
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21: Showers easing tomorrow, 17 the top, 13 the overnight low. With the 9 o'clock news, I'm David Bruce. An inquiry into the proposed overhaul of the National Disability Insurance Scheme is underway after receiving 4,000 submissions. The federal government argues the scheme is becoming increasingly unaffordable and is in need of urgent change. It could see up to 300,000 people either kicked off the NDIS or prevented from being able to access the program altogether. A Labor veteran has told colleagues not to fear One Nation as the Liberals undertake a listening tour to win over angry voters. Michael Packey has more.
22: Australia's major political parties are struggling to combat the One Nation onslaught as the minor player becomes the nation's most popular political outfit. Labor is asking its supporters to donate up to $27 to help slow One Nation's momentum. But Government Senator Don Farrell is urging colleagues not to panic, arguing populist movements come and go.
23: I don't think Labor has anything to fear.
22: Opposition leader Angus Taylor claims Labor's decision to use its budget to break election promises has damaged voter trust in the two-party system.
24: People are angry. They've had a gutful.
22: New federal Liberal Party president Tony Abbott is planning a listening tour to try and win back disaffected voters and stop the drift to One Nation.
21: Restaurateurs are warning a series of new costs will see many of them forced to lift their menu prices. From next month, the nation's lowest paid workers will receive over $1,000 per week. Employers will also have to pay superannuation at the same time as wages and won't be able to pass on card surcharges to patrons. David Bitton is one of those hurting. He's from Bitton's Rose Bay in Sydney and claims the changes come as customers everywhere are tightening their belts.
1: Definitely less spending, definitely less repeat of spending. So instead of going out two or three times a week, then we're going out once. Then we're going into winter time. So everything is against right now.
21: Fresh research has found a diet of ultra-processed foods can increase the risk of dementia by 58%. The Harvard study shows everyday items loaded with chemical ingredients impact brain function and overall physical health. University of Sydney expert Dr. Nicholas Chartres says the dangers extend beyond cognitive ability.
2: We know that there's a lot of chemical ingredients added to ultra-processed food products, and we've seen there's consistent human health effects, not only in this study looking at dementia risk, but also things like cardiovascular disease risk, diabetes and obesity. And so we think these ingredients are driving the disease.
21: A report claims single parents on income support can't keep up with essentials. Anglicare analysis shows a parent with one child falls behind by $174 a week. Executive Director Casey Chambers says the federal government needs to do more for those on welfare.
3: We're now a month on from the federal budget, and certainly Anglicare was delighted to see many of the measures within that budget, particularly around the taxation and making that a fairer system. However, there was not a mention in that budget of people on these payments.
21: Gym memberships have been revealed as Australia's most expensive unused subscription. Streaming services like Netflix were the most common subscription people are paying for without using. Now 5AA Sport. Cricket first of all. Australia and Bangladesh are playing an ODI match in Bangladesh today. The home side made 284 in their 50 overs. And a short time ago, Australia was 4 for 93 in their 21st over. The Football Hall of Fame ceremony has been held in Melbourne tonight. Six inductees are being recognised. They include former West Australian great Bill Walker, Port Adelaide champion of the 70s and 80s, Tim Evans, Eagles legend John Worsfold, the first Indigenous player in the SANFL, David Cantilla, who played for the Panthers from 1961 to 1966, one of the most experienced football umpires of all time, Hayden Kennedy, and Dustin Fletcher, who played 400 games between 93 and 2015 and who took part in two Essendon premierships. Collingwood defender Billy Frampton has been given a three-week suspension for a neck-breaking tackle during Monday's loss to Melbourne. Swans midfielder Justin McInerney is out for up to 10 weeks with a hamstring injury, and Sydney FC has signed MacArthur FC midfielder Jake Holman on a three-year contract. Now, the latest forecast, showers easing tomorrow, 17 the top, 13 the overnight low. Thursday becoming cloudy, up to 19, and a shower or two forecast for Friday with a top of 23, currently 18 degrees. On 5AA, always Adelaide.
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16: So British supergroup Go West and America's sweetheart Debbie Gibson are coming together for an Australian tour. The good news is that Adelaide gets its turn on Monday, the 31st of August at the Magic Gov at Hindmarsh there, the lead singer of Go West. And I think alongside Peter Cetera as the defining voice of the 80s, Peter Cox joins me. Peter, lovely to have you on. Welcome.
25: Thank you very much. Thanks for having me, and thanks for the kind words. Me and Peter Cetera, eh? That's cool.
16: Don't you think, though? Like, you have such a distinct sound. Like, there's a real warmth. Like Cetera, every time I hear your voice, I'm instantly shot back to the 80s, to the 90s, to better times.
25: Well, that's all very nice to hear. Obviously, I can't possibly be objective. I do have the good fortune that people do seem to feel that my voice is recognizable, which is obviously great. I can't hear that objectively. It just sounds like me. But I would like to point out that there are a couple of dozen other singers, I'm thinking of Sting, for example, who might arguably be thought of as the archetypal voice of the 80s. But there you go. Right?
16: He can be behind the two Peters, I think, in my book. He's a close third, Sting. Hey, I don't know if you're like this, Peter. I can't comprehend. I can't get my head around 1985 being 40 years ago. Like, I
0: personally think it was the single greatest year of music ever. If you look right through that year of all bands and all performances, but it's hard to believe it's 40, 41 years ago now.
25: It really is, yeah. Time flies, as the old cliche goes. Yeah, it's been a journey. I think that every generation has music that meant something to them when they were growing up. So if yours happens to be the 80s, mm-hmm. I'm very happy about that. I mean, you know, we talk about the 80s revival, but obviously the 80s revival has been going longer than the 80s themselves, and long may it continue as far as I'm concerned.
0: No doubt. And it makes me, when I look at the caliber of songs and artists that were like big, particularly in 1985, so we close our eyes, the competition that you had to have a global smash like that is such a credit for you. 83 plus weeks on the charts when the charts meant something, Peter, in those days.
25: Yeah, yeah. I can't say that I disagree with you, but I did feel very proud that, you know, because as you say, there were artists all over whose records I was buying, whose records I enjoyed. So to have some success in that company, yeah, I feel very proud.
0: You got Prince and you've got the Pointer Sisters and you've got Huey Lewis and you've got Madonna, and there were literally just this huge, again, you're probably right, it's the era that you grew up with or that you're most nostalgic for, but I look at that 85 list and there's not a bad song in there. Maybe there was one or two, but that doesn't get on the list. But there were so many great songs of that era, and for you guys to cut through internationally, what a thrill.
25: Yeah, absolutely. And obviously, I co-wrote that song. I would say, and this is obviously, again, a subjective point of view, but I would say that records in that era didn't seem to condescend to its audience quite as much as music does today. Music is, you know, everyone's always looking for a hook. Of course, we were looking for a hook in 1984. Mm-hmm. But I think music can be very simplistic now. And I think one reason why some of these films we're discussing stand the test of time is because there was a bit more to them than three chords. Mm. It's just my point of view.
0: So that's a global smash. Call Me's a global smash. King of Wishful Thinking, arguably your biggest global smash. I follow this guy on Instagram who gives backstories to beloved songs. I had forgotten this, the fact that, because it's so present. It must be, Peter, on the list of the most played songs on radio ever, King of Wishful Thinking, because I don't think I've not heard it in the last 40-plus years. But it's, you didn't write that for the film, did you? It made the film, but it wasn't something that the EMI or your record company said, right, we need a song for this film.
25: No, you're right. We had had a difficult second album, that much-used phrase, mm-hmm. and after the poor performance of that album, our label announced that they didn't feel that we were giving them songs that they could work with, which was a reasonable thing for them to say. And they told us that until we did what we were told, there wouldn't be any more money. So we had a standoff with the label for almost a year before we thought, well, I wonder if we're ever going to get a chance to make another album. So we went back in with our caps in hand, and we were told that Richard would be sent to New York and I would be sent to LA to write with all the successful writers of the era. That's when I met Martin Page, and it was with Martin that we wrote The King of Wishful Thinking in the very beginning of the writing process for what would become our Indian Summer album. Richard's confidence, on which I've lent over the years, you know, he said, oh, well, that's a hit record. Mm-hmm. I would never say that. I'm not wired that way. Fortunately, the label agreed that we did have a commercial song. And in a classic example of right place, right time, it was just at that moment they were putting together the soundtrack for Pretty Woman. Had we written the song 3 or 4 months later, we would have missed that boat. Mm. So we were very lucky, and you need to have an element of luck, even if you've got a commercial song. But you're right, we didn't write the song for the movie. And in fact, because, as I said, we'd had a standoff with the label for a year, when the label said to us, we've got this movie, Richard Gere, Julia Roberts, we'd like to put The King of Wishful Thinking on the soundtrack, Richard said, no, I don't want to do that. You know, we are just in the process now of getting back into the swing of writing for our next album. Mm-hmm. I don't want to immediately interrupt that process. with promoting a film. Fortunately, he was persuaded otherwise, and we went on the road to promote The King of Wishful, and yeah, the rest is history.
0: And then it explodes. It's almost the timing too, isn't it, where it's at the start of the film, so there's no dialogue over it. It's literally just the titles of the movie, your song, which again must have helped you internationally.
25: Absolutely no question. You've said in a nutshell what I've said so many times, because we've had music in several films, half a dozen films, mm-hmm. and the experience is very seldom as it is in Pretty Woman, when, as you say, the song's right at the beginning of the film. There's no dialogue. You get to hear a whole verse and a chorus of the song when, as an audience, the cinema audience is sitting down at the beginning of the film, looking at the screen, paying attention. When we had the end title theme for Nightmare on Elm Street 4 mm-hmm. on paper, that looked brilliant. I thought, this is going to be fantastic. Until I went to the movie theater to see the film, and when the movie ends, everyone gets up and walks out talking about the film. They're not listening to the song. So as you say, the positioning of The King of Wishful at the beginning of Pretty Woman, it couldn't have been better.
0: So you got to be delighted, because that's such an international smash then, when Pretty Woman comes out the first time. Then fast forward decades on, Paul Rudd, Jimmy Fallon, they do a copy of it too, introducing it to a whole new audience, and then people love it again. It gets a second birth.
25: Yeah, that was amazing. Although my manager was very, very excited when he found out that it had happened. And he was saying to me, you've got to get in touch with Jimmy Fallon. I went, John, Jimmy Fallon, they didn't do this to relaunch our career. They did it for comedic entertainment, you know. But I did reach out to Jimmy Fallon via what used to be Twitter, X now. And I just said, because I know that they had 2 days to recreate our video, when we had to do it in one, and their budget was obviously substantially more than the budget we had for the actual video. But it was made with love, and I think that the accompaniment is a live recreation, not live, a recorded recreation mm-hmm. of our track by The Roots, Jimmy Fallon's yeah. TV band. I hope I've got that right. A lot of effort and love went into it, and he did. And I said as much in my message, and he came back and said it absolutely was. And I saw that Paul Rudd talked about his look, recreating my look, I think, such as it was. And he spoke to his son about how he looked dressed up as me. And his son said he thought he looked like a testicle, which wasn't the most confidence.
0: No, that's not the look we were going for. It's so great. It's well worth a watch for people that haven't seen it after all this time. Peter Cox is my guest, the great Peter Cox from Go West, coming to Adelaide with Debbie Gibson. Now, does everyone in the 80s know each other? How does that happen? Were you friends in the 80s? Because I guess everyone's competitive to an extent, but you probably crossed paths. How did this partnership arrive?
25: Well, I've got to be honest and say that this was the promoter's idea. It wasn't our idea. I've never met Debbie Gibson, not until now, mm-hmm. although obviously we've exchanged messages on social media now. Man, she puts just about everyone in the shade, I think, with, you know, the kind of career she's had with Broadway success. And, you know, I use social media largely because I have to, because it's the way that we mm-hmm. promote ourselves in this day and age. And Debbie Gibson is a master or a mistress at mm-hmm. it, if that's the right expression. Man, she's all over it and got that completely down. So I'm hoping it's going to be a good combination. It's funny you say, did everyone in the 80s know one another? Because there would be an era when I'd be doing a radio interview and people would call in and say, do you know John Taylor from Duran Duran? Mm-hmm. And I'd be thinking, no, why would I know John Taylor? It's only more recently, actually, in retrospective festivals mm-hmm. when we are on a bill with a number of our contemporaries then. See, when those retrospective festivals started, that's when I got to meet a number of the people that I would have been in competition with, if you like, in the mid-80s. Tony Hadley, Cutting Crew, Human League, on and on. All these people are, they're people that I've since met and got to know a little bit.
0: Yeah, and I guess you've got the shared experience too, so that would be fun. Like friendships would be formed because you lived the same life that, that none of us get to experience. I mean, she's had a terrific career too. You mentioned about social media. It's interesting. So I've got a 14-year-old daughter, Peter, who it's so much fun for me to see her hear a song for the first time and come to me and say, hey, Dad, do you know this song? And I'm like, Ella, I was around when it came out the first time. It's, you must see that all the time with your fan base. Those of us who were there from the start and those who have come along since in the 40-plus years.
25: Yeah, yeah. I mean, taking ourselves out of that equation just for a moment, it's interesting to me as a songwriter that, as you say, there'll be a new version of a song that you had heard decades previously. Mm-hmm. And, of course, people who are not necessarily as interested in where did the song come from, they just hear that song by this contemporary artist, not knowing its history or, yeah, the versions before. That always astounds me that there might be a cover of a Motown song from the 60s, because that was such an era of wonderful songwriting, and that's why those songs stand the test of time. And then there'll be a contemporary cover, and that audience won't even know that the song is old.
0: It's amazing. They just get picked up and they get a whole new life of their own, which we love. We are so delighted and excited to have you coming back to Australia. I know you love touring the country. Thank you for putting Adelaide on the list. We'll see you here at the Gov on Monday, the 31st of August. Go West along with Debbie Gibson. This will be some sort of tour. This will be a night of great hits and nostalgia and fun. Thanks so much, Peter. Lovely to meet you. And thank you again, as I say, for coming back to see us.
25: It's my pleasure, and let me just say that I genuinely love playing the Gov. It's a fantastic venue, and there's a different energy when the audience is standing and they're that close up. It's a different thing to playing in a theatre, and we love that energy. We can't wait to play there.
0: Well, I think too, because this day and age, Peter, like people almost want to escape from 2026. We want to go back to the eras and the generations and the time in our lives that we had the most fun. So that's why when we see that you're coming and you're touring, you know what Adelaide's like. We'll be out en masse.
25: Yeah, well, I certainly hope so. I can't wait to be there.
0: Wonderful. Thanks again, Peter. Lovely to meet you.
25: Cheers, man.
0: All the best. Take care. Peter Cox, the great Peter Cox from Go West. It's the Gov, folks. 31st of August. It's a Monday night. Get on the Gov website for tickets and details.

0: So Madeline just said to me in my earphones, what a great song. Fills me with joy to know that 20-year-olds love it as much as we do. From the 80s, Peter Cox and Go West at the Gov, Monday, 31st of August, alongside Debbie Gibson.
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0: It is just on 9:30. 8223 0000 is our number. Lines available. Just the one chat tonight on the show. The rest of the show is about your calls, emails, SMS. Anything you would like to talk about, we will talk back. That's how it works. Call, text, email, 8223 0000. Gary Ablett Jr., inducted into the Australian Football Hall of Fame. No doubt the little master from Geelong and the Gold Coast Suns. Understandable. You can imagine that. So I think he gets elevated at some stage to the legend status. But first time available, first time in. So well done to Gary. You can talk about that or any other issue that we've been discussing on the show so far. We'll recap for those of you who might be tuning in for the first time and have missed some of the topics of the day that you want to talk about. Just before we do, a couple of SMSs first. We have been talking about etiquette. This is on the back of one of the Essendon footballers on a TV show last night doing the entire show with a chewy in his mouth. And people aren't happy with that, saying that that's not right. Sandy says, I'm enjoying dinner with my beautiful family, but I must say that etiquette has gone out the window. Cannot handle mobile phones at the table whilst eating. Pet hate. Thank you, Sandy. I think most people are like that. We certainly don't allow it in our household, so the kids are not allowed to bring phones to the table. Jessica and I don't check our phones while we're eating either. Preferably, they don't bring it at all and just have it face down, because then the urge to still check the phone is there. But no, I can understand that. Have you got a pet hate when it comes to etiquette, 8223 0000. We've been discussing elbows on the table, hats inside, chewing with your mouth open, phones at a table. Is there anything else you see that annoys you? It's kind of sad, really, when you go to a pub or a cafe or restaurant and you see how many people are sitting around a table when they should be conversing and they're all nose deep in their phones. That's been lost, hasn't it? Maria says, I think that Ralphie Sewer should be in the Hall of Fame. Zip zap. 400 games plus the state games. Where's his spot? Ralphie's the only footballer in history to play in four decades. Started in 69 and finished in 1990. Wake up, selectors. That's a good argument, Maria. Hard to disagree. There's so many, I guess because they don't have that many inductees each and every year. You know, it's hard to get everyone in. But no, he certainly deserves to be there. You would have thought, Ralphie, I didn't get, again, because of my age and not living in the city, I never got to see Ralph in action. But from everything you hear, one of the all-time great players. So, Maggie says, Leith, AFL or VFL? Taylor Walker, one match. Billy Frampton from Collingwood, only 3 weeks? All right, let me just try and decipher this, Maggie. So, are you not happy with Taylor's one or Billy's three? I think Taylor Walker's a match. I don't think you can push a player into a contest. I think that's where people get hurt. So I'm okay with Taylor's. I actually think maybe I'm on an island with this one. I think Billy Frampton's a little unlucky, personally. I think Brody Mychek kind of falls over. It's clumsy, so it deserves weeks, no doubt. So he's injured the head, unintentional, high contact, severe impact because he's cracked part of his neck and he's out for the rest of the year. But I don't know. Is it 3 weeks? Maybe. They've got to be seen to be doing something. You can join that conversation if you wish. 8223 0000. I don't know. It didn't appear to me. No Collingwood player went straight away and remonstrated. No Melbourne player went straight away and remonstrated with Billy Frampton about it. I don't think it was a dirty act. I think it was clumsy. I think it was a bit of an accident. And Sue said, great interview and song. I love Go West. Sue from Port Noarlunga, thank you. And Antoinette on the same issue. Cool interview. I want to go back to the 80s. Yeah, it was fun, wasn't it? It just reminds me of childhood and blue light discos and listening to the radio. Because King of Wishful Thinking has been on the radio forever. It's one of the most played songs in radio history, that. That's why I got a little bit nostalgic even when Madeline thought it was good. She's in her 20s. She's only seen it in Pretty Woman. She doesn't remember the band. Kathleen from Mitchell Park. Good evening, Kathleen.
2: How are you?
0: Good, thank you.
2: Now, I'm just wondering what's required to do a welfare check on someone. What happened on Sunday? I received a phone call from a friend.
0: Yep.
2: Have we seen our elderly friend who's in his 80s? Haven't seen him for 2 days. I had no idea.
0: Mm-hmm.
2: And anyway, so I said, well, do a welfare check. No, don't want to do that. So a friend was here with me and we went round to the elderly gentleman's house. The lights were on, phone rang out, the landline rang out, couldn't hear anything. So eventually one jumped the fence and made contact through the toilet window. And he'd been laying on the floor for 2 days.
0: Oh, wow.
2: He couldn't get up.
0: Yep.
2: He hadn't had his insulin. He hadn't eaten, hadn't had anything to drink in the cold. So I did a call to the police. The ambulance turned up and the police turned up. And then I managed to talk to him through the window and he said he didn't want anyone to come in. He was frightened they're going to put him in a nursing home.
0: Mm.
2: So I don't want anyone to come in. And they said, well, there's nothing we can do. I said, hang on, he's in his 80s. He's been on the floor for 2 days, stuck between the toilet and the wall. No insulin, no food, no water. Well, if he doesn't want us to come in. And I'm thinking, what the hell? I said, give me the jimmy bar, I'll open the door. Oh, no, you can't do that. Now, if I'd done that,
0: yep.
2: I would have been charged in front of the police for break and enter. And yet there this man was still on the floor, been there for 2 days. So they, and I said, if we can't do anything and you're not going to do anything, well, he's in your hands. Two ambos, two coppers,
0: yep. We're
2: going to have to leave. They eventually broke the laundry window and got him out and took him to hospital. So, but we were there for half an hour debating how to get into the house.
0: Yeah. See, where's the common sense in that, Kathleen? That makes no sense to me whatsoever. That's the kind of red tape we've got to stop, don't you think?
2: Yeah, but the ambulance officer said to him, get onto your bottom. Well, he's stuck. He can't move. And shuffle your way back to the door. And I said to the cops, do you think he's got arms on him like a gorilla? But he cannot reach the bloody door lock.
0: No.
2: And if he could, he would have done that by now. So what is required? And I asked the police today for a welfare check on my granddaughter because I've been told by the adult safeguarding unit, they've had reports coming in for nearly 3 years, no one's investigated, and the lass said to me, this is covered in red tape.
0: Makes no sense.
2: And
0: you know, tragedy's going to occur, Kathleen, and then everyone's going to go, gee, we should have done something sooner. Well, you could have.
2: This will end, with my granddaughter, this will end up in the coroner's office. My concern, I know the environment that she's in. I know the people her mother associates with. She's been trafficked.
0: Yeah.
2: No one will do anything. So what are we supposed to do? Those that are supposed to be looking after the special needs, she's intellectually disabled, won't do anything. And when you go to the Department of Human Services, oh, but they're looking into it. Don't look into it. Do something. And under the Privacy Act, you're not allowed to know anything.
0: No, so, and then you hear those stories, don't you, of nursing homes or people who have been left alone in filth and in squalor, and we all shake our head, Kathleen, and we're all outraged and think, how on earth does this happen?
2: But how do we do something about
0: it? Correct, 100%.
2: Because, I mean, I've tried to do guardianship for my granddaughter, but under the Privacy Act, I couldn't obtain her medical records.
0: Yep.
2: Now, when I went to the Supreme Court, I've been told, you come back again and we'll have you as a vexatious litigant. Hang on a minute, I'm just trying to get the report to do the compulsory component.
0: Yep.
2: Now, SACAT's fully aware of her environment. The police are. Adult Safeguarding Unit, Department of Human Services.
0: Yep.
2: All the ministers I've written to and no one, it's not their job. I don't know who's getting paid to do what because it's no one's job.
0: Yeah, it's crazy. It's, everyone's just handballing blame, aren't they, to someone else. Not my responsibility.
2: But if I was to turn up there, I'd be done for harassment. And they keep saying, oh, your granddaughter, what does she want? And I said, well, she can't make decisions. Intellectually, she's eight.
0: Yep.
2: I believe there's orders, but I'm not allowed to know, even though it was my application with the SACAT and the Supreme Court.
0: Yep.
2: I'm not allowed to know if there's any orders in place.
0: Yep.
2: So who's going to be held accountable?
0: Yeah, I know. It's just so infuriating, Kathleen. I've got a similar situation where I know someone who's near and dear who has been, and I'll be careful, but they've been physically, mentally, financially, and
2: emotionally, everything. Yeah.
0: Correct. Like,
2: they're right.
0: Assaulted. Assaulted. And there's nothing that can be done. The family is pulling their hair out because there's nothing that can be done. Police can't do anything medical. And again, it's that Stockholm syndrome where the victim doesn't know any better and has been so brainwashed that they can't get out.
2: Alienated.
0: And so what do you do? It's almost, in a weird way, like you have these thoughts, Kathleen, of kidnapping these people to try and get them to help, but then you're in trouble.
2: Exactly right. And those that are supposed to protect are the abusers.
0: Mm.
2: They are abusing by failing to acknowledge and address the situation. They've all got the power and they're using that power to abuse the person that's being abused and doesn't know they're being abused.
0: Yeah.
2: But everybody else does.
0: Yep. There's got to be a better way. There's got to be a way that we can fix that.
2: Well, just saying that, what is the better way?
0: I don't know.
2: When the police won't go and look, when the departments won't do anything, how do we protect a vulnerable person when the departments fail them?
0: Yep. It's a great point. Because it's a child, I don't know whether it's worth, like, Katrine Hilliard, the minister, to have that conversation.
2: No, she's not a child. She's coming up to 21, but intellectually she's 8.
0: Oh, gotcha.
2: Now,
0: sorry. Okay.
2: I've been to all the women's departments and Katrine Hilliard.
0: Yep.
2: I've been doing this for 3 years. They've all wiped it. Not our department do anything. How do we protect a vulnerable person when the departments fail them?
0: Yep. It's a great point. Because it's a child, I don't know whether it's

0: even have to have a qualification to take on the portfolio they've given.
1: It's so frustrating. It is frustrating. I wonder, look, you know how the station works, Kathleen, you know how this show works. All we need is one person who might have been in a similar situation who can put us on the right path and say, right, this is what we were faced with, this is what we did. Or, sadly, the answer will come back. That's it.
0: Yeah.
1: And that would be a disaster all round.
0: And it's happened before and it will happen again and it will continue to happen until we work out how to make these people accountable and the vulnerable and abused safe.
1: Yep. It's got to be a better way. It's got to be a much better way.
0: Yeah. Okay.
1: Well first and foremost, Kathleen, good on you for caring and doing what you do. I mean, what that says to me now going forward is you basically, with your neighbour, for example, or the gentleman that didn't answer his door, you know, and I probably shouldn't even say this publicly, you just go in and then you say, well, he, you know, it's almost, what's the old adage? Better to ask for forgiveness and permission.
0: Exactly right. That's what I'll be doing next time. I won't contact anyone till after I've gained entry.
1: Yep.
0: And then do it that way.
1: Yeah.
0: I'll be 70 next birthday, so it's pretty hard for me to hit and shoulder a door.
1: Yep.
0: But, yeah, I'll just have to carry around implements to break into homes.
1: It's a bit like that, isn't it, Kathleen? Thank you. If we have any luck with any of our callers, we will put we'll give you a call back and we'll put you in touch with whoever they would recommend if people have been in this situation. But as I say, I mean, I know of a case that I feel so hands tied with it, and I speak to the family involved and I wish I could help in some way, shape or form, and they've been dealing with it for decades and there is nothing that can be done, apparently. And we know that this person is not in a great space at all because their captor has not allowed them to be in a great space. And the family are helpless. And the family and friends are helpless. And what do? You don't want to give up on your loved one. You don't want to keep fighting. But what can you do if you're just constantly facing roadblocks? I don't know what the answer is, other than breaking the law yourself to try and get them out. And then the captor comes after you and you're in trouble, even though you're the saint in this. Makes no sense. Thank you, Kathleen. Appreciate it. Marion said, great interview with Peter from Go West, taking us back to the 80s. Happy Pants, dancing to fun music. Thank you, Marion. Never owned Happy Pants, I'll be happy to say. Never went down that path. Didn't do that. Never owned the MC Hammer pants either, any of those things. So, Neil said on the Go West song, there's some different lyrics. Yes, I know those too. That's what we used to sing at school, Neil. Exactly the same line as you. Who bought the kids' phones? Maybe they stole them. Stephen says, Maggie is so right. The so-called AFL is still the old Victorian Football League. Victoria still runs and owns Australian football, makes the rules for the whole of Australia. But now, most of those under the age of 60 think that the administration of Australian football is all fair and equal. Pig's backside, according to Stephen from Aberfoyle Park. Thank you, Stephen. 8223 0000 is the number if you'd like to join us. Lines available. Speak to Madeline. She'll put you in the queue.
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8: Quarter to ten. Let's head to the Philippines. Hello, Leighton.
9: Hello, Leif.
8: G'day, Leighton. Very well. Lovely to have you on. How are you feeling?
9: Oh, good, thank you. Good,
8: excellent.
9: Good.
8: Excellent.
9: Not too bad at all.
8: Excellent.
9: But, it's been a while because I've always been having Wi-Fi problems and phone number problems up there, but
8: dear.
9: So, we get there.
8: Excellent. Well, good to have you on. So your health is better and now your Wi-Fi stinks. So we'll take that as opposed to the opposite.
9: We're both fine. No problems on that side of it.
8: Good to hear.
9: The weather's been nice and hot now, as you probably heard. The Philippines on Monday had a 7.8 magnitude earthquake, which was down the bottom end of the Philippines. So it wasn't affecting us at all. We didn't feel it.
8: Yep.
9: But sadly, so far the count is 36 people have been killed in that. Created tsunami waves all the way through to Japan and so forth. So.
8: Yep.
9: Fairly large and widespread, most definitely. Now, are you aware that there's a possible El Nino going to be affecting the whole world sometime this year?
8: Well, I've heard about it. Oh, it's been threatening, but I don't know. Is it imminent? Is it on the way?
9: Well, they keep talking about it over here, that it's going to be. And normally round about this time we're getting, the Philippines does start getting some rain, but it's been very dry up here of late. We get the odd little storm run through, but nothing significant.
8: Mm-hmm.
9: Nothing significant at all. Last month and the month before, we didn't have a maximum temperature under 30 degrees.
8: Yeah, wow, that's crazy, isn't it?
9: Pretty warm, and most times the minimum is sort of anywhere between, say, 24 and 26 degrees.
8: Mm-hmm.
9: It's a very constant temperature when we get around this season. Also, I've noticed so far.
8: Do you get the other extreme? Like, when does it get cold or does it not? Is it just constantly warm?
9: No, I think it's very rare.
8: Yep.
9: I should check it up, but I think it's very rare to get temperature sort of below 20 degrees or thereabouts. So, it's normally a warm season and a hot season.
8: Yep.
9: They don't have an actual winter as such up here. It's only the two seasons, and that's summer and winter.
8: Summer and summer. Yeah, that's right. Dry summer, wet summer. Hot or hot that's with true. Humidity. That's funny.
9: Exactly. But, not much more to report at this stage, but it's been a while since I've been able to be in contact with you.
8: No, thank you. We always appreciate a check-in, so...
9: I'm setting up my man shed at the moment downstairs.
8: What's in the man shed? What do you got in there?
9: Oh, what I'll do if manly you like, things? I can send you a... Oh, absolutely. Yeah, I mean, look, it's a man shed, tool shed.
8: I gotcha.
9: Let's put it that way.
8: Yep.
9: And just slowly setting it up the way I want it, bit by bit.
8: Okay,
9: nice. I'll send you a couple of photos.
8: Yeah, please do.
9: You can have a look at, but I have to send them to the messenger because I can't send text through to you.
8: I'd love to see it. I am so unmanly, Leighton, that I don't have any man stuff nor a shed. So I'm interested to see what's in yours.
9: Yeah, well, it's only about half done at the moment. So
8: nice one.
9: Yeah.
8: Well, don't work yourself too hard.
9: I'm one. Oh, no. I mean, I've even got a fan down there now. So,
8: excellent. That helps out a bit. Comfort. Great to have you back on. Great to hear you feeling well. Look forward to seeing the photos. Leighton, thank you. 11 to 10. Leo, Jeff, Craig next.
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8: Jeffrey from Glenelg North, you need to call us back. You were next. Private number, so Madeline can't call you. I feel bad now. Call back, Jeff. Would love to speak to you after 10. Craig is in the port. Good evening, Craig.
13: Hello, Leith. Listen to that woman about the welfare stuff, right?
8: Yes, yep.
13: I had a mate of mine, he came round here. I said, how you been? He said, I've been through hell. And I said, what's happened? He said, I had all these people in the street. He said, I broke my shoulder. He said, and the people were bothering me in the street, harassing me every time I come out of my car to get in my car. He said, I wasn't getting any sleep for weeks on end.
8: Mm-hmm.
13: I said, what happened? He said, I ended up in hospital. I said, what happened there? He said, I was in there until I recovered. He said, the doctor said, if this man doesn't get any sleep, then he'll pass away. And I said, what happened then? He said, well, they released you from the hospital, and the police came around and put all cameras around my housing trust, he said, and they removed the people from the street. So it can be done. I said to Gary, listen, I know what would have happened there.
8: Yeah.
13: That doctor was in the hospital. He would have contacted the health directorate, and the health director would have written out an order
8: yes.
13: for the police to act.
8: Yep.
13: So they can do it. They just need the will.
8: Do something, yeah. One of our callers or text messages said the same thing, Craig. They said, please send that conversation to the Premier and to someone like Mike Smithson to get more press on it too. This is Kathleen's call you're talking about, so that we put the pressure on Craig.
13: Well, I mean, she said, the woman said, nobody could get into a medical record, into the medical records.
8: Mm.
13: But I've got a support worker here, and I signed a form to let people have access to my doctor if anything goes wrong here.
8: Yes.
13: They can have, my support worker can contact my doctor,
8: mm-hmm.
13: and that doctor can sort things out. And if he needs to contact the health directorate, he can, because he's got my medical records.
8: Yeah. Yep. There has to be a way.
13: Medical records can be accessed in such a way if you sign certain forms to release information from, not to the support worker, but the support worker to report to the medical centre mm-hmm. where the doctor is, and the doctor can then contact the health directorate with those medical records. And then the police are able to act, because the health directorate can make out an order the police to act.
8: Yeah, and it seems to me too like Kathleen's been given the runaround a bit, Craig, where people don't want to take the responsibility. That it seems it's the too hard basket, let's handball it to someone else.
13: No, because they don't want to do any thinking.
8: That's it.
13: I don't mean to say this, but some of these people have got issues in their own life. They can't even run their own lives. They want to run our lives.
8: Mm.
13: I mean, I don't mean to say this. I mean, they talk about, you know, it's got to do with legislation and the law and all this sort of thing, right? For any legislation to go through the Parliament, it goes through Parliament, and then once it's gone through Parliament, the legislation, it has to go before the government to be sealed by the Crown.
8: Yes.
13: Now, if the governor can't read what she's reading and make common sense of it, she shouldn't be the governor. You know, she should be able to look at that and say, no, I'm not passing that legislation. I'm not sealing it because it's too erratic.
8: Well, I'm not sure it's the governor's fault per se, but I understand what you're saying, that maybe there is just sort of not quite what needs to be done in this particular thing. It disappoints me that, you know, you can go through all these channels for a period of time and yet everyone's hands are tied. Police's hands are tied. Health's hands are tied. Someone's got to be able to untie these, Craig.
13: They're just not communicating properly. They have a communication breakdown between them, I think.
8: Yep. Yeah, that could be the case too. You're right. It's a good point you raise, Craig. Appreciate it. Thank you for the call. Appreciate your wisdom on that. 8223-0000 if you'd like to join us. Last 2 hours of the show coming up after David Bruce and the 10 o'clock news.
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2: Showers easing tomorrow, 17 the top, 13 the overnight low. I'm David Bruce. Life satisfaction among Australians has dropped across all age groups. It's now lower than it was during the pandemic. The research shows people are facing sustained financial pressure and states that many of those surveyed would struggle to find $2,000 in an emergency. KPMG economist Terry Rawnsley says the cost of living is weighing on people more than the lockdowns ever did.
3: I think what we're seeing is the sort of cost of living crunch we've seen over the past 5 years is really kind of getting to people's life satisfaction. They just don't feel like getting ahead at the moment.
2: The Greens say they have deep concerns about the proposed overhaul of the National Disability Insurance Scheme. Labor is planning deep cuts to the NDIS, arguing the budget can no longer afford the growing cost of the program. An inquiry into the changes has received more than 4,000 submissions. Green Senator Jordan Steele-John says he's disturbed by what he's already heard.
4: I am struck by the disproportionate impact that this will have on disabled women in Australia, the disproportionate impact it will have on those of us in the community with chronic illness as well as complex disabilities.
2: Health bodies are demanding mandatory health star ratings on all packaged foods to combat the nation's worsening obesity crisis. Doctors say the current voluntary system is failing, with fewer than 40% of products displaying the nutritional guide. Public consultation has now begun, with a final decision on compulsory ratings expected by next year. A survey has found more than half of all Australians are wasting hundreds of dollars a year on unused subscriptions. Chris McCarthy has more.
5: Netflix was the most common offender, with 57% of respondents reporting they don't use the streaming service, totaling a minimum spend of $119 a year. But it was gym memberships, which Compare the Market found could be costing Aussies the most. More than a quarter of Australians spending over $1,000 a year without pumping any iron. It comes as the federal government's proposed bill to crack down on dodgy subscription services faces a Senate inquiry. The findings are expected later this month.
2: GPs are encouraging parents to teach their children proper hand hygiene this winter amid a surge in RSV cases. The respiratory virus can cause severe illness and even death in babies and young children. Dr. Vishnu Gopalan says the virus's droplets can live for 16 minutes on a contaminated surface, meaning frequent hand washing can stop the spread.
6: Otherwise, if you touch your eyes or your mouth or your nose, you can just get infected with the virus.
2: Australian researchers hope understanding defects in the immune system could predict celiac disease risks before symptoms develop. A study has found the immune cells of people with the chronic condition are not overactive, but have weaker and slower responses. Dr. Vanessa Byrant says the findings suggest celiac disease is not simply caused by inflammation or diet.
7: We know that genetics play a really strong role, but it's really challenging to say who will go on to develop disease. So the more tools we have, the better prepared we'll be.
2: Now turning to 5AA Sport. Collingwood defender Billy Frampton has been suspended for 3 games after a sickening tackle on Melbourne's Brody Miocek that left him with a fractured neck. Miocek temporarily lost feeling in some of his limbs, but after surgery overnight, he's now up and walking in hospital. Sydney midfielder Justin McInerney is set for an extended stint on the sidelines after scans revealed a serious hamstring tear. One of the Swans' breakout players this season, McInerney is expected to miss 8 to 10 weeks of footy. And the New York Knicks lead the NBA Finals 2-1 after the San Antonio Spurs claim Game 3, 115 points to 111. Now, the latest forecast. Maybe a shower overnight. Showers easing tomorrow, 17 the top, 13 the overnight low. Thursday, partly cloudy, up to 19. And then Friday, a shower or two with a top of 23. 5AA. Always Adelaide.
1: Adelaide's number one show at night. This is 5AA Evenings with Leith Forrest.
8: Thank you very much, David Bruce. Second to last hour of the show. It's a Tuesday night. Welcome to you. 8223 0000 is our number. 5 minutes after 10. Been a busy old night. Lots of great topics, lots of great calls. You're welcome to continue that until we hit Australia overnight. Topics of the night we've discussed so far, the $27 the Labor Party are asking from their supporters to try and fight One Nation. You can talk about that. We've discussed the cost of living, Neil Danaher, the Australian Football Hall of Fame, Tim Evans from Port Adelaide is in, David Cantilla from South Adelaide is in, Gary Ablett Jr. is in, Dustin Fletcher, to name a few. You can continue that. We reminisced about the shows of the 60s, including Batman. Is chewing with your mouth open still tolerated or not? We've been talking about etiquette, welfare checks, weather, and so much more. 8223 0000 if you want to join us on air at 5AA.com.au, or you can send an SMS 0448 08 1395. Jeffrey from Glenelg North, we got you back. Thank goodness, Jeffrey. Good evening.
9: We'll put a stop to this great calls of the night.
8: That's rubbish. Right. Great calls tonight, and here's Jeff. Righto, yeah. What do you got for us?
9: I'm flabbergasted. Can you remember back to a lady named Julia Gillard?
8: Yes, I do remember. Our first female Prime Minister, South Australia's own.
9: And what did Labor do to Julia Gillard when she had a popularity approximately the same as Mr. Albanese at the moment?
8: They knifed her, did they not? And
9: yeah.
8: Replaced her like with Kevin discuss- 07.
9: Yeah. Would you like to discuss it? At greater depth, well, I'll just listen to...
8: Well, no, I don't know, Jeff. I, again, vaguely remember someone telling me the story once, and I'd have to look it up to remind myself if this is exactly the case. Somebody told me that rules were changed, so it was a lot harder for people to basically oust the Prime Minister, which I guess makes sense because it did get ridiculous for a while there, didn't it? Between both parties, to be fair, because you had the Tony Abbott, Malcolm Turnbull situation too. So I don't know. I'm assuming that it's not as easy to get rid of Anthony Albanese today that it was to get rid of Julia and Kevin back in the day.
9: Well, I'll do you a huge favour.
8: Mm-hmm.
9: Terminate now so that you can study a little bit deeper. And when I come back next time...
8: I'll come armed with facts. Do you remember that, though? Have you heard that story before, too, that they changed the rules somehow?
9: Oh, yeah, I did hear that, yes. But was it for the good or was it for the better?
8: Well, yeah, that's right. That is true. Yes. Who made the rules? The person in charge, because they don't want to lose their spot. All right, here we go. The Australian Labor Party and the Australian Liberal Party changed their internal rules to prevent prime ministers from being abruptly ousted by their own colleagues. Following the turmoil of 2010-13, the rules require a 75% majority of caucus to force a leadership spill against a sitting prime minister. If it is met, the caucus and the broader grassroots party membership then vote on the leadership, with rank and file members vote carrying a 50% weight.
9: As you've got a belief like the true believers,
8: mm-hmm.
9: would you do an AB comparison of Julia Gillard and
8: Anthony?
9: Mr. Albanese?
8: Well, again, maybe I'm trying to think what I was doing on air. I would have been on the sports show probably, so maybe I wasn't quite focusing as much as I do now, Jeff, on federal politics. I thought Julia Gillard did a good job. Again, maybe I'm on an island. Maybe I'm in a phone box with people who agree with me, but I don't see the knock on Julia Gillard. I can name you five things off the top of my head that people aren't happy with the current Prime Minister about. what were the issues that Julia Gillard had at the time? They just seemed to me, I don't know, maybe people never bought in on the idea of a female prime minister. Maybe that, maybe she was always pushing it, you know, a rock.
9: She's very unlucky lady.
8: Mm.
9: Because Big Bad Bill, from your side of politics in America,
8: mm.
9: his wife tried to follow in his footsteps and become
8: correct.
9: The president.
8: That's right. And people were not ready for a female president, so they voted for the Donald. And then people were not ready for a female president who was of colour, and they certainly weren't voting for Kamala. And that's why he's got in twice. Did you see the basketball today? Did you see the news from the basketball?
9: Oh, I don't follow basketball, I'm afraid.
8: Oh.
9: It's when you're my size, you tend to not be interested in it.
8: No, but you'll like this because he became the first sitting president to ever appear at a NBA Finals game today.
9: Oh, yeah, I noticed that.
8: Yeah,
9: and he got cheered and they clapped and...
8: Well, cheering is an interesting way to describe it. I'm not sure there's a lot of cheers in that, and even that through a national anthem, which most people out of respect won't boo. And that's why I think the Jumbotron Jeff showed him at that exact time, thinking that this might be the best way to dilute the boos, because maybe people will think it's disrespectful. But it didn't stop the New Yorkers.
9: Did you realise that if Big Bad Bill's missus did make it to be president...
8: Yes.
9: ...Julia was going to have the best job in the world outside of being president?
8: Really? What was she going to be?
9: She was going to be the lady's right-hand... person, yeah, best. I cannot use the other word, person. And she was going to have a wonderful life. She would have.
8: In what role? As like Australian ambassador to the US or even higher up?
9: No. She would have been out of Australian politics.
8: Yeah.
9: But it's a bit hard to say what role.
8: Mm.
9: Bad Bill's wife. I keep forgetting her name.
8: Hillary Rodham Clinton.
9: Yeah.
8: Yep.
9: Well, you are a true believer. Anyway, Hillary was going to give her an enormous role as her, and I think it may have been a new role. Probably, well, she couldn't be in cabinet. Because
8: no,
9: she's
8: not an American citizen. No,
9: held a seat in America, but all I heard was
8: you got it here. Here it is. Here it was widely speculated that Gillard would have served as an informal advisor or taken on an appointed ambassadorial and global advocacy role under a Clinton administration.
9: Good, doesn't it?
8: Does sound like a good gig.
9: And probably would be very important too.
8: So Julie Gillard was the chair of the Global Partnership for Education, focusing on girls' education. She would have likely partnered with the Clinton administration on internal development and human rights initiatives. There you go.
9: Yeah.
8: That would have been a good gig.
9: But she would have genuinely have made it.
8: But alas, that never happened. So,
9: yeah.
8: And so now we will see what happens in 2028. What will the Democrats do? Who will they put up against whoever the Republican nominee
9: will be? Getting back to our man.
8: Yes.
9: Sorry, your man, Mr. Albanese.
8: Right. He's not really my man, but yes.
9: Where would he have to drop in his ratings? He's on a downhill slide at the moment.
8: He is gathering some moss, yes.
9: Yeah, so where would he'd get to the stage where his own, and I believe already that there was a degree of disquiet amongst his backbenchers.
8: Well, good question. So clearly by the rules, 75% need to be upset, and that's obviously not the case now.
9: No, it's... But he doesn't have to fall far.
8: No, he's... Yeah, they've been really unpopular of late, haven't they? The budget was terrible. That went down like a balloon. This
9: $27? Another rumour was that Mr Albanese has sold several of his properties.
8: No, I hadn't heard that.
9: And his cash in hand could be... Well, I heard a figure of $10 million in hand, which means you'll go out fairly comfortably.
8: They all do.
9: Yeah.
8: Yeah. He sold one in 2024 for just under $2 million. He sold his home in the Inner West for $2.3. He sold a Canberra apartment and got a profit four times what it was originally worth. But then he bought one for $4.3 on the cliff top.
9: He probably won't starve.
8: No, I think he'll be okay. So, and how long would you want to do it if the whole country is against you, Jeff? Not the whole country, but a fair chunk at the minute.
9: His fate could be far worse than Captain Cook's was when he copped that arrow.
8: Well, we'll see.
9: The spear. That was a spear, wasn't it?
8: Who would want to do it?
9: Not this little pink pig.
8: That's what I'd... Not this little black duck. Yeah, it's interesting. Well, we'll see. There's going to be a number of dominoes to fall before that, including the Victorian election, which will be interesting, Jeff.
9: That will be even more interesting.
8: Yeah, people had
9: now
8: enough.
9: That one will... when the people go to vote over there, the name Andrews might come to mind.
8: Yep. There's your core flute right there. Get the statue of Dan Andrews, if you're a Liberal Party member, and just put that at every polling booth and just remind people. So,
9: yeah. But interesting times.
8: Isn't it just? Good on you, Jeff. Thank you for that. There's lots going on. There's lots going on a state level. There's lots going on a federal level and internationally. There's always a lot going on. Thank you, Jeff. Maggie said, USA, Democrats versus Republicans, Australia, Labor versus Liberal. What is the UK? Conservatives versus, what do they call the other party over there? That's another one. Keir Starmer's in all sorts, by all accounts. Cast your mind back to a failed attempt by Hillary Clinton for presidency due to foreign interference. No, I think it was kind of the email nonsense that went out beforehand. But I don't know if America was ready for a female president, sadly. They certainly weren't ready for a female president of colour. So that's why Kamala was done. And then I hear all this stuff about how she talks and her laugh and all the rest of it. That's honestly that off-putting compared to what we have right now? Not sure about that. Jack said Julia Gillard started the NDIS. Look at the mess she made there, sending the country broke. Well, you can't blame her for that. She's been out of it for a long time, Jack. I don't think the mess is hers. Maybe it wasn't perfect when it started, but I think that's a little unfair. Anyway, good to see Trump getting some New York treatment today. What did you hear? Did you hear booze in that? Donald was listening to something else.
10: That was amazing, actually. You mean when they had the camera on me? I thought it was very good, yeah. It was certainly amazing. It was, I think, mostly cheers. It was loud and it was very enthusiastic.
1: 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It's a South Aussie ritual. The Host Plus Sandful League, a league of its own.
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8: So, Maggie, we have the answer to your question. Reform Party, that's the Nigel Farage Party. Then you have Labour, then you have the Conservatives in the UK. So there's a bit going on there too. Nigel Farage is kind of riding a Pauline Hanson wave of popularity at the moment. A lot of people in the UK not happy with things that are happening domestically. And Catherine on the text said, if Albo is selling his investment properties, is that insider trading? People go to jail for that. I don't see the insider trading in that. He's allowed to sell his homes, his investment properties. Insider trading is more if, for example, you've got family members who are involved in a business and you give them government contracts, or you're able to change markets simply by putting up a post on social media and on various betting markets, people lay bets that then happen and they win plenty of money. I think that's insider trading, but he would be allowed to sell his properties like anyone. And he's buying other properties, so I don't think he has any inside knowledge on that, or people aren't gaining because of that. So, but it seems globally insider trading's not really a thing anymore. Gillespie, good evening.
22: Hello.
8: Hello, Gillespie.
22: Gillespie? Who's Gillespie?
8: I've got Gillespie from Salisbury Downs.
22: Oh, my Lord. Giuseppe.
8: Giuseppe.
22: That's the one.
8: Oh, my apologies. Do you know what? Madeline, Madeline's still enjoying her burger from earlier today, and she was thinking about Jason Gillespie. Sorry, Giuseppe, my apologies.
22: That's all right. That's all right. Yeah, I've got a problem. I don't know if you can help me.
8: Well, do our best.
22: And if you want to hang up, you can. I don't care.
8: We won't hang up unless you say something inappropriate, and then we'll hang up.
22: Absolutely not. What happened? All right, I'll quickly go through it. It's about a neighbour and a fence.
8: Yep.
22: Right? Now, I have a property on the western suburbs.
8: Mm-hmm.
22: Right?
8: Yep.
22: And It's been empty for quite a while because I can't be, I'm not well, you know, I'm old.
8: Sure.
22: I'm nearly dead and I can't be stuffed, you know, dealing with people to rent it out.
8: Mm-hmm.
22: Anyway, I had a relation of mine. She was in a bit of trouble, so I ended up releasing it out to her.
8: Sure. That's nice of you.
22: Anyway, so I had, you know, every now and then when I'm up to it, I go down and have a quick look around, you know, see if everything's in order down there.
8: Mm-hmm.
22: And I sort of, when I went there, the neighbour saw me. And he said hi. He's an older bloke, probably around my age, I don't know.
8: Yep.
22: And he says, oh, you've got to get someone in the house. You can't leave it empty all the time. I said, oh, well, you know, I do what I can. Anyway, I ended up leasing it out to my, you know, she's a relation, a cousin.
8: Yes.
22: Yep. So, you know, poor kid's struggling a bit,
8: yeah,
22: you know.
8: Trying to help. Yep.
22: She's a single mother, you know. So I put her in there. As soon as she went in there, well, she's got two dogs.
8: Mm-hmm.
22: Now, as soon as these two dogs went in there, of course, a new area, in the first couple of weeks, they were a bit, they barked a bit, even at the planes.
8: Sure.
22: Because the planes come over.
8: Yep.
22: But now, they've been there about, I think, over a month now, and they've settled down. The dogs are good.
8: Yep.
22: Well, we had a bit of a wind not long ago. And, oh, anyway, the first time my cousin saw this bloke's sister,
8: mm-hmm.
22: right, because she goes there sometimes, she's there, oh, we have to talk about the fence. I didn't know nothing about it, but the neighbour said nothing to me about it.
8: Right.
22: Right? So I said to my cousin, give her my number and tell her, like, it's got nothing to do with you. Tell her to ring me.
8: Yeah, that's right. You're just Absolutely. The tenant. You're the landlord. Gotcha.
22: Yes. So anyway, what happened? This person, she ended up, and we had a bit of a discussion, and because the fence blew down. So what I did in the meantime, I went and got this temporary fencing because they got a pool out the back.
8: Sure.
22: And they want their privacy, I understand. So what I'm doing, I'm in the process, and so is she, because that's where we left our discussion at. Get me a couple of quotes, and I'll get my quotes, and then we'll see where we go.
8: Mm-hmm.
22: I mean, there's no worry about privacy because it's winter. They don't swim in the winter, and they're old anyway. They, you know, older people, they don't swim anyway.
8: Too
22: know
8: cold
22: what I mean?
8: For that. Yep, gotcha.
22: Well, especially in this weather. But so what's happened since that wind has blown the fence down, and this, you know, all this commozzle. What I did is I got these temporary fences put up,
8: mm-hmm.
22: you know, and now they still keep bugging her about the fence. And I told them, I said, don't talk to them about the fence. Talk to me. Tell them to call me.
8: Yeah, yep.
22: You know, because I am doing what I can.
8: Of course.
22: Now, I'm looking at, because the fence has been up for a long time. It's a Calabon fence. And it's wooden rails. Now, the wooden rails have rotted. So what I'm planning on doing is having a look if it can be repaired. And if it can at a cheap, good price,
8: yep.
22: I'll do it.
8: Yep.
22: If not, you know, we want a new fence. Well, if it comes out that's too much to repair, well, we'll get a new fence. But we've got to see the prices and this, that, and the other. Anyway, this guy at night, because I've got cameras there. And my cousin, she's got access to them all.
8: Yep.
22: And at night, this bloke comes out at night. Like, he was out there tonight at 10 o'clock. I don't know what he's doing at the fence. I don't know what he's doing, you know, but mm-hmm. she can hear him scratching around on the fence. And what I'm thinking he's doing, he must be either maybe taking out nails, the screws that are in the fence,
8: yep.
22: so it falls down.
8: So it falls over again.
22: Yeah. And it doesn't matter anyway because I've got temporary fencing all along.
8: Mm-hmm.
22: Or he's going to try and damage the actual sheets. Now, I told my cousin, because I couldn't go up there, I haven't been feeling well,
8: sure.
22: to take photos of the sheets
8: yep.
22: to make sure he doesn't damage them
8: yep.
22: so they can be repaired. Anyway, the poor girl, she rings me up a lot of times, and I it really stresses me out too, because I can't do nothing. I'm at Salisbury. She's in the western suburbs.
0: Yeah,
22: I can't go up there at night.
0: I understand.
22: Anyway, she rang me tonight. Well, she's rang me a few times, and I keep telling her, ring the cops, go to the police.
0: Mm-hmm.
22: She's actually been keeping a diary. She's got film evidence of them at the fence.
0: Yep, that's the best thing to do. Have
22: yeah. Well, I don't know. I'm not sure. But anyway, yeah, we've got all that. And she's planned to go to the police tomorrow with her sister to show them all their evidence and see how this bloke's been harassing them. She rang me up tonight. I'll try and get to the end of it as quick as I can.
0: That's okay.
22: She rang me up tonight and she, the poor girl's out of her mind in fear because this bloke keeps knocking at the fence. I don't know what he's doing. She can't see what he's doing, but she can hear it, you know, at the fence. So I said, ring the police. So she did.
0: Yep.
22: And tell them that you're scared out of your wits. You're a single woman.
0: Of course.
22: You know. Guess what the police said?
0: What did they say?
22: Oh, we don't attend. That's a council matter. It's over a fence.
0: Yeah, but if she said she's fearful of her safety, then it becomes a police issue, does it not?
22: Mate, absolutely. That's what I thought.
0: Yep.
22: I said to her, tell them. Well, she's ringing me up, shitting herself, you know, out of her mind.
0: Yep.
22: You know? And I'm saying, honey, I can't do nothing. I'm not well myself, and now I'm stressed out over it.
0: Yeah.
22: So she rang the police.
0: Yep.
22: And they said they can't attend. So then I rang the police. Well, I actually rang because I thought, well, I won't get nothing off them. I looked up something, and it said ring Crime Stoppers.
0: Yeah.
22: So I did. And they said, no, you got to ring that number. And I thought, oh, my God. So I rang them, and I'm telling them, this girl is scared out of her wits. She's got to get up in the morning. She can't sleep.
0: Yep.
22: Could you please send a patrol? This guy's at the fence at 10 o'clock at night. Oh, he can do whatever he likes to the fence because it's his fence, his side. And I said, but what? At 10 at night?
0: Yeah.
22: This girl's freaking out. They will not attend.
0: No, Giuseppe, I'll tell you what I'll do. We'll help you out with this off air. So I think what you need to do first and foremost, the police should be involved if the person is feeling unsafe, you would have thought, first and foremost. But there is a department and a section of each of the councils, the community officer, who can go out tomorrow and explain all of that, and they will go out tomorrow. Now, they are right in that he has that side of the fence. You should come to an agreement of a fence that you're both happy with when it comes to monies, etc. So I don't know exactly what he's doing, but at least the council person then can have a look, and then if nothing is done, then it becomes a police issue. But do the council first, tick that box, even though she's fearful, I understand that, because he hasn't officially threatened her or anything yet. I'm guessing that's why the police aren't going to get involved, just on a hunch. So we'll put you back. Hang on, we'll grab your details. I know someone in this industry that I will be able to help you out, and we'll try and find the right person, because we're in the West as well. So we'll try and find out for you. Get the council to go and do that first. Have a look. Again, he might be just doing something on his fence that is completely harmless, and even though he's creepy, that's not a police issue yet. But we certainly want to look after her and her welfare, but we'll go through the official channels first. Giuseppe, thank you.
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0: Maria texting feverishly tonight. I think that's the word. Excited about the cricket, Bangladesh, Australia in the one-day international. So Bangladesh made 8 for 284. In reply, the Aussies in all sorts, 9 for 191. One wicket remaining, 94 runs to win from 7.5 overs. Maria says, disgraceful effort by the Aussies, about to get rolled. I would prefer a cardboard cutout to Manus Labuschagne. Dear, I've got to be honest, Maria. Hang on, let me see if I can find Malcolm quickly. Cricket in June. Unless it's the Ashes. Malcolm?
7: So British Super Group.
0: No, not that one. Malcolm. This one?
9: I couldn't give a rat's toss bag.
0: Thank you, Malcolm. Maria, I could not care less. But I get it. It's our Australian team, so you want them to do well. Let's have a look who's in there. 1, 2, 3, 4, 5, 6. Gee, they're

0: Liam Scott went for 7 and over. Xavier Bartlett went for 6.5 and over. So, look, it's not our best team. Bartlett, Ellis, Scott, Green, Short, Renshaw, Zampa. They're our bowlers. So none of the top liners, Stark, Cummins, Hazelwood, etc. Still, put a team out there and it is Bangladesh. Matt Short, our striker's star. First bowler. Oof. Not great. Connolly, 35. Marnus, 1. Inglis, 19. Alex Carey, 47. Cameron Green's going all right with a bat at 52. Renshaw, 2. Scott, 2. Bartlett, 1. Ellis, 8. Zampa, 6. Not out. Yeah, it's a pretty weak. I shouldn't say that. It's a national team. It's not the strongest national team I've seen. But yeah, it's hard to get excited by it, isn't it? Cricket in the middle of June. We're invested in the footy. But thank you for that. Maggie said, I did read that many Labor MPs have sold their investment properties over the past few weeks. Not that I believe everything that I hear and read. Yeah, again, I'm not sure, Maggie, whether that's, is it coincidental? Is it just the process? I'm not sure. If there was, how long have they been thinking about the change to the tax system and the investments and the capital gains tax? I mean, some of these homes, Anthony Albanese sold his home 8 months ago. So either he's been sitting on that for a long time or that's just what life does. So I'm not sure. I'm sure that someone will look into it, though, if they smell a rat. Catherine said he potentially knew the capital gains was going to change and he gained from selling and getting the 50% discount, not the 30%. So Catherine on a similar issue too. Val says, Leith, has Leo rung yet? If not, can you ask him if he has a record player for sale? I'm interested. Give him my phone number, please. Thank you, Val. All right. We'll try and get Leo on the show. Or if anyone else has got a record player that they're interested in selling, we might have a buyer for you. Val's got some vinyls that she wants to sell. Recapping for you in case you're a fan of the Australian Football Hall of Fame. Western Australian great Bill Walker was elevated to legend tonight. John Worsfold, a new inductee. So too Gary Ablett Jr. Dustin Fletcher, the Bombers Premiership defender. Hayden Kennedy, five-time grand final umpire. And a couple of South Australians. And I would love to get your thoughts on these. If you're a footballing fan, a Sandful fan, any Port fans listening who remember the 70s and the 80s when Tim Evans was just a marvel, kicking over 1,000 goals, love to get your thoughts on that. And David Cantilla. Now, this one we have to go back a little earlier. Anyone remember watching South Adelaide in the 60s when David Cantilla was doing his thing with that impressive South Adelaide side of the 60s as the first Indigenous player to play in the Sandful, David Cantilla. If you got memories, would love to hear them. 8223-0000. Sadly, before my time, both of those players. So I never got to see them. Peter from Marston did. He said, David Cantilla, 1965, South defeated Sturt. Thank you, Pete. Appreciate it. Any memories from those? There must be Port Adelaide fans in the audience who remember Tim Evans being a star. I'm sort of that Scott Hodges era. That's when I was first made aware of the glamour full forward down at Alberton. Hello, Leo.
1: I'm a Port man.
0: You are. You would have seen Tim Evans in his prime, Leo.
1: Oh, son, I like talking about footy.
0: Me too.
1: I saw David Cantilla in his day too. David Cantilla.
0: What was he like, Cantilla? Good player?
1: Oh, brilliant. Yeah. He played the 64 grand final, and I went there with my sister, and we got beaten that day.
0: Yep.
1: In 1964.
0: What kind of player was he, David Cantilla?
1: Well, I was only 11 years old then, David, when David was playing.
0: Yep. But
1: he was a good player, put it that way. Because I remember Curly saying, Neil Curly, Knuckles,
0: Curls,
1: what he called him.
0: Yep.
1: Because David Cantilla was killed in the. He was knocked over by a cow, I think it was. Could you look that up, Leif? I'm not too sure if it was a cow.
0: Yeah. I

0: I didn't get to
1: hear it, obviously, tonight because I was working, but I was watching it in the background and seeing who was getting nominated. So I could see that a couple of his nephews came up, I think, and spoke.
0: Did he get knocked down or did he have a car accident? I'm not too sure.
1: Let's have a look here. You're right. He was killed in a car accident in 1978 on Bathurst Island.
0: Yeah, I wasn't quite sure. I was right, but,
1: No, that's good memory.
0: And I remember Neil Curtis saying, after he passed away,
1: yep.
0: Neil Curtis said, David Cantilla won the game for us.
1: Yeah, right. Okay.
0: That's what Curtis said anyway. I remember he made a bit of a speech about him because he passed away, yeah.
1: He played as a ruckman when he played at St. Mary's in the Northern Territory. But he didn't look, just by the photos, he didn't look like a big guy. Maybe the 6'5" is a good height.
0: Yeah, I used to. He was a thoroughbred Aborigine player. A thoroughbred, if you know what I mean.
1: Well, hey, you're in the Indigenous team of the century. You're a good player. You played in South Hall of Fame.
0: And Leif, I think he's got a nephew playing for South Adelaide too. I'm not too sure.
1: Okay. Yeah, right. You often hear the Cantilla name running around, so, yeah, right.
0: Yeah, I think he's got a nephew or something playing for South Adelaide at the moment,
1: Okay. Well done.
0: What else can I tell you, Leif? That's what I'm thinking for, Leif.
1: Yep.
0: Yeah, when you're going to have my mate on there, I reckon he's a lovely bloke. I didn't follow the bays or the clothes.
1: Yes.
0: But I reckon this bloke, he's a brilliant bloke. No, I'm talking about Bones.
1: Chris McGee, I have him on all the time. We'll get him on if you want next. Chris hasn't got anything to promote, I don't think, coming up, but always happy to have Christopher on.
0: I'm waiting for you to have another show at Adelaide Jail.
1: Oh, I think they did that earlier this year, and I couldn't get there because it might have been on one of our footy nights.
0: I don't remember that.
1: I'm pretty sure they had one. I reckon Kate Collins did it this year. But I'll double check for you. By the way, Lauren, who's our great Port Adelaide supporter, says she remembers Soapy Cantilla and also Tim Evans. Yeah. Both were great footballers.
0: Yeah. Cantilla was called Soapy. That's it. Yeah, Soapy. Yep.
1: That's right. Because there was a photograph of him as a baby in a bath with heaps of soap. And that was his nickname,
0: that's right.
1: Soapy Cantilla.
0: Yeah. What I'm going to say, if you can have another show.
1: Mm.
0: Invite some 5AA people then, and Chris might collect a bit more money for the
1: good idea.
0: Little heroes.
1: Good
0: you know what
1: idea.
0: I mean?
1: Would you sleep a night in the jail?
0: Of course I would, though. As long as I got a few girls around me, I'll be quite happy. I shouldn't say things like that. I'm only joking. I like to joke around.
1: What, do you want a conjugal visit on a charity night, Leo? Oh, wow. Okay. That would be memorable.
0: Liz will turn out. She'll come. I know Liz will.
1: There you go. Oh, one
0: more. Liz from the coffee shop.
1: Yeah, we love Liz.
0: If Madeline comes in, I can meet her.
1: Oh, Matt, well, you can come and meet her anytime you like. Tell us when you're coming in to say hello.
0: I know.
1: Hey, how's Mark going? How was his American trip?
0: I was talking this afternoon, to be honest with you.
1: Tracking down, did he ever get a hold of Dick Van Dyke?
0: No. His wife is a bit strict, you know what I mean?
1: She is strict, unfortunately.
0: Yeah, I think she wears the pants, put it that way.
1: Well, he's 99. He's now 100, so she's got to look after him.
0: He's already 100.
1: Yep, so I get it. She's got to look after him, but it would be nice to say hello to him and...
0: I don't understand people like that. Like, what's his name? Glenn Campbell, Lee.
1: Yep.
0: He's on his way out.
1: Wichita lineman.
0: His ex-wife, because he was married twice, Glenn Campbell, and his ex-wife come to pay him a visit, because he didn't have long to go. Mm. You know, his second wife wouldn't let her go and see him.
1: Really? Yeah, that's not
0: and
1: right.
0: I find that really loud. People like that, I just got no time for them, to be honest.
1: And look, we've been so respectful. We've tried to get Dick on the show for 10 years. And I get it. He might be at that point where he doesn't want to do media anymore, but I do see him do bits and pieces from time to time. I don't know how many people are knocking on the door, Leo, to speak to Dick Van Dyke about his career, but imagine 5 minutes of his time would be such a thrill for all of us, you know?
0: Cool, yeah.
1: Would have been nice.
0: There would be a lot of people wanting to talk to him, especially American or that, you know what I mean? All Correct. Over England, all over the place, trying to talk to him, yeah.
1: What I have found, though, doing this job for such a long time now, is that every time I speak to a well-known star, they are thrilled to speak to the audience in Australia or to reminisce, to just say thank you for people watching their show or listening to their album, whatever the case might be. The problem is, Leo, you have over-officious family members or publicists or managers who kind of think for them, and you get to them direct and they love it. I remember, and that was the beauty of COVID. When everyone was locked in, everyone answered their phone. They were happy to speak to you. So
0: That left two quick scenes and I'll go.
1: Sure.
0: Well, what's come over Carlton lately? What's going on?
1: We've won four in a row. Apparently it's called a victory. We're so unfamiliar with that concept, Leo, but it's happening now.
0: If you don't mind, because I like to, work it out, what's going on.
1: Yep.
0: Has it got to do with the new coach?
1: Of course. In that, when a coach gets fired, everyone gets to exhale and go, right, pressure's kind of off us now because we've lost the coach, you know?
0: Yeah.
1: Nothing's really expected of us and now we win.
0: Yeah.
1: Pressure valve's been released.
0: Just one more before. Hang on. Who's coaching Carlton now? Is that Josh Fraser?
1: Josh Fraser is coaching him at the moment.
0: He used to play for Collingwood, didn't he?
1: He did. Number one draft pick, played for Collingwood and the Gold Coast Suns.
0: Oh, yeah. Now, another thing, Lee, before I go, I know Madeline told you, but there was ask Madeline the name of the song, I can't remember the name of the song. 1413 Franklin Pike Circle.
1: 1432 Franklin Pike Circle Hero.
0: What was his name again, sorry?
1: Bobby Russell.
0: Bobby Russell. Hey, Lee, any chance could you play a bit of that?
1: I'll play it now as I say goodbye and go to the break. Always lovely
0: Thank
1: to
0: you.
1: Catch up. Thank you for that.
0: Ta-da,
1: there he is, Leo from Paraka, who amongst everything else we talked about wants to hear some Bobby Russell. Do you remember this? And

0: address of 1430. Today years old when I heard that for the first time. Never heard that before, Leo. Good song. Bobby Russell, 1432 Franklin Pike Circle. I forgot to ask Leo Madeline about his record player for our listener. Can you possibly ask him if he has one for sale? Sorry. My apology. One job, and I forgot.
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0: Little bit of Pointer Sisters. Paul and Peter, stay with us. We're going to get you on the other side of the 11 o'clock news with David Bruce, because we're just minutes away. But we'll speak to Paul about David Cantilla, inducted into the Australian Football Hall of Fame, and Pete wants to talk a bit of Sample from the weekend. You are welcome to join us in the last hour on any topic you like. For our text message a little earlier from Val regarding Leo's record player, Val, he said he may have one. He will give a call tomorrow. Okay, so he'll give you a call if there's one up for grabs. David from Happy Valley says, Leith, I was born on the day that South Adelaide won their last premiership, October 3, 1964. I was 11 years of age when I met David Cantilla on Bathurst Island. Still have the photo at the moment. Tragically, he died when the council ute rolled on the island. It was fantastic to see him honoured tonight at the Hall of Fame. That's a sad story, isn't it? Thank you, David, for your memory. Pete said, "G'day, Leith. You can buy record players brand new in Big W. Enjoying the show. Thank you." What would a record player at Big W cost, do you think, Madeline? I'm not sure. Worth it if Leo doesn't have one for sale. And this one said, "Leith, stop sticking up for the police. Their job is to keep the public safe." Well, that's true, but they're not just going to race around to a house without due course. You know, they've got to be more, I don't know, it's got to be more to the story. If it's a council issue with the fence, you get that fixed first. Now, if the person in question is genuinely under threat, then yes, of course they'll come out. And I'm sure that if you were to say that to the police on the phone, they would come out. Because you're right, that is their job. But this sounds like it could be a neighbourhood dispute more than an actual police issue. $69.95 at Big W. That's not too bad. With speakers, I guess. No, no speakers. Just the player. Oh, it's got speakers too. Wow. Might have to invest in one. I haven't got any records though. Mum and Dad might have some. All right, hope you can join us. 11 o'clock news with David Bruce next.
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18: Showers easing tomorrow, 17 the top, 13 the overnight low. I'm David Bruce. Unions have rejected claims a series of new costs will increase insolvencies across the hospitality industry. Nelson Scott has details.
19: From July, the minimum wage will increase to around $1,000 a week. Employers will also have to contribute superannuation on the same day they pay wages rather than quarterly. Compounding this pressure, businesses will be unable to pass credit card surcharges onto customers. Wes Lambert from the Restaurant and Cafe Association warns the changes will trigger more insolvencies and force patrons to absorb the extra costs.
11: Put their prices up about 10% throughout the year.
19: But Sally McManus from the ACTU claims most bankruptcies will come from flawed operating models rather than the new expenses.
12: We always see a certain amount of insolvencies with small businesses who don't make it regardless.
19: Unions also argue the increase to the minimum wage is modest and doesn't justify price hikes.
18: An inquiry into the federal government's proposed overhaul of the National Disability Insurance Scheme is underway. More than 4,000 submissions have been received. Participants are concerned up to 300,000 people will be kicked off the scheme or prevented from accessing it altogether. The opposition's Melissa McIntosh says the government needs to show exactly how it plans to make its savings.
20: We do want this to be sustainable in the future. The government promised they would reduce growth by 10%, then 8%, 5%, now it's 2%. So if you're getting to 2%, show us some modelling, show us how you're going to get there, and then they'll have our support.
18: Virgin Australia has expanded its pet flights to Adelaide as part of a trial. The first pets in cabin flight will leave Adelaide for Melbourne on the 23rd of June. Small dogs or cats weighing a total 8 kilos will be allowed to travel in the passenger cabin in a soft-sided pet carrier under the seat in front of their owner. The pets in cabin service first started in October for flights between Melbourne and the Gold Coast and Melbourne and the Sunshine Coast, and Virgin says since then nearly 1,500 animals have taken to the skies. A local expert says Australia is beginning to feel the effects of rapidly warming oceans. The United Nations has published the Third World Ocean Assessment, which has found oceans are under severe levels of stress. Associate Professor Zoe Richards contributed to the Coral Reefs chapter of the assessment. She says the last couple of years have seen devastating effects in the Indian Ocean.
21: We're seeing some of those impacts manifest here in terms of our very large-scale coral bleaching event that occurred all across the northwest coast last year. And also we've seen our huge cyclone impact that just happened from Cyclone Narelle.
18: Fresh research has found a diet of ultra-processed foods can increase the risk of dementia by 58%. The Harvard study shows everyday items loaded with chemical ingredients impact brain function and overall physical health. University of Sydney expert Dr. Nicholas Chartres says the danger extends beyond cognitive ability.
22: We know that there's a lot of chemical ingredients added to ultra-processed food products, and we've seen there's consistent human health effects, not only in this study looking at dementia risk, but also things like cardiovascular disease risk, diabetes and obesity. And so we think these ingredients are driving the disease.
18: Now turning to 5AA Sport. Billy Frampton has copped a three-week ban for rough conduct after his tackle on Melbourne's Brody Miocek yesterday. Miocek underwent surgery overnight for a fractured neck after his head hit the turf. Collingwood will decide if they'll appeal the suspension tomorrow. Kasiah Pickett was fined $3,000 for a trip on Braden Maynard. All 18 AFL club presidents have been meeting in Melbourne with a proposed stadium in Tasmania top of the agenda. Economist Dr. Nicholas Gruen has found the cost of the stadium would far outweigh the benefits and has accused the Tasmanian government of misleading taxpayers. The state's government estimated the cost would be $1.1 billion, but Mr. Gruen says it's more likely to be $1.7 billion. Journalist Sam McClure says with so much uncertainty, there's no guarantee Tasmania will even have a team.
23: The AFL only granted them a provisional licence on the proviso that a roofed 23,000-seat stadium would be attached to it. If they don't do that, the AFL has always said no stadium, no team. Now, we still don't have a guarantee on a stadium. So as far as I'm concerned, we still don't have a guarantee on a team.
18: Now, the forecast may be a shower overnight. Showers easing tomorrow, 17 the top, 13 the overnight low. Thursday, partly cloudy, 19. And then Friday, a shower or two with a top of 23. 5AA, always Adelaide.
24: Adelaide's number one show at night. This is 5AA Evenings with Leith Forrest.
25: And here we are for the last hour before we hand over the reins to Australia overnight. Not too far away, Tony McManus, the early hours of a Wednesday morning. Large front going to hit Adelaide, 10 to 20 minutes, according to Terry. We'll watch with interest, Terry. Thank you. And Graham says the USA is a dying empire and they cannot cope. Appreciate that. Paul from Balaclava. Good evening, Paul.
2: Hi, Liz.
25: Good day,
2: you
25: Paul.
2: Keep me hanging on.
25: You keep
2: what
25: me...
2: Sorry
25: about that.
2: Be, by the Supremes.
25: It was by the Supremes.
2: And the first record I bought, because you were talking, you get that many callers, so you have all these subjects.
25: Sorry about
2: you
25: that.
2: You can't get on. Now, the first record I bought is the times when they had singles, the top 40,
25: yep,
2: before my albums became the Viking, was a version by a band called Vanilla Fudge.
25: Oh.
2: And I saw him on the Ed Sullivan Show too, and it was a great, you know, it was a great version. And but I don't know whether it's still on, whether you can still get it on the internet or something.
25: Oh, everything is on the internet, Paul, I would think. So what were they called? Vanilla Fudge.
2: Yeah, Vanilla Fudge.
25: Ah. I'll have to look them up.
2: All right.
25: And did now, they do the same song? Did they do Keep Me Hanging On?
2: Yeah. Set me free, why don't
25: Here's Diana. Yeah, that was a great song. Who else did a version of that? Oh, did Bananarama or somebody in the 80s do a version of that, I think?
2: I don't know, but the Vanilla Fudge was really soulful. Like I said, it was the first single I ever bought.
25: And that would have been a, what do they call it, a 45 on the record, just the single?
2: No, 33. 33. No, 45, I think.
25: Okay.
2: It was 45 or was it 33?
25: I remember. It was a bit before my time. I'm a CD and cassette kind of guy.
2: I mean, I've got a wind-up record player.
25: That's cool.
2: My mum bought from Ern Smith, and he had the one that was 78 record.
25: Yep.
2: Now, there's a few things to be... I did meet David Kentiller, like the previous call. You know, that Leo, his birthday is the day after mine, and sometimes we call at the same time.
25: Excellent.
2: Now, Lydia Thorpe, she was one of the big three on the No campaign of the Boys.
25: Yes.
2: There was Warren Mundine, who was one of the few MPs to lose his seat when the ScoMo won the 2019 election.
25: Yep. So
2: there
25: Warren,
2: was Jacinda Price.
25: Jacinda Price.
2: Who, they were quite a few people, she should be leader of the Liberal Party.
25: Mm-hmm.
2: And there was Lydia Thorpe because, strange bedfellow, because she didn't want no. She said no. She wanted a treaty.
25: Mm.
2: So they were quite happy, the right side, to use her. Right?
25: Yep.
2: And now...
25: Now they want to kick her out.
2: Yeah, people got short memories. No one... Oh, all the time, elbow fault and the petrol, I bought for $1.50. No, grumpy old people. Maybe you need marijuana to remind you. Like, it's cheap now.
25: Yes.
2: Yeah,
25: It is cheaper than that. You're right. $1.59 I got mine for yesterday.
2: Yeah, I get 10 cents off on the RA as well. But, people all the time grumpy. I go to a bakery and go, they are out the door all the time. There's always six people in there.
25: Yep.
2: I see so many half-drunk bottles of cans and the booze, those supermarkets.
25: Yep.
2: There's that much money wasted. People aren't, they're all complaining. Down the football, it's like all these quiet people, they're going to the football and all of a sudden, $100 ticket or whatever, so much with beer, 50,000. And they're screaming all the time. All that repression comes out.
25: It's sad, isn't it?
2: What a crazy.
25: It's the world that we live in now, Paul, isn't it? It's crazy. I do agree. Hey, you'll like this. Madeline's put in for us Vanilla Fudge.

0: There you go. Vanilla. I'd never heard that version before. Kim Wilde was the one I was thinking of in the 80s. Kim Wilde had a version too.
1: Yeah. Okay, now, I've got to talk.
0: Yours was 1967, by the way, Vanilla Fudge. 1967.
1: Yeah, first record I bought.
0: Psychedelic. Yeah. Good marijuana song, that one, I would have thought for you, Paul.
1: Oh, no, I started on in the early 70s.
0: Okay.
1: Hey. For 4 years, I was going to pub calls on Friday night, you know. Oh, drinking was all the guy, but that's the first time I ever smoked.
0: I read a story today, and in fact, Reg is coming on the show very soon. Reg Mombasa, legendary artist from Mambo, and of course, part of Mental as Anything. I read a story today, Paul, that he was saying he smoked three joints a day for 20 years. So he worked out he smoked 25,000 joints over 20 years. Which is a stark warning about the damage to his health. But, yeah, there you go.
1: Well, Willie Nelson still alive and kicking.
0: Well, Willie would be way over 20,000.
1: Yeah, and all the stuff they said about Keith Richard, the double the weight of the record. They're still alive, Mick Jagger.
0: Keith cannot be killed. Conventional medicine couldn't kill Keith. He's flying. Now, sorry, I interrupted you. What was your last point before I get to a break?
1: Is Neil Curley, is he in the Hall of Fame?
0: He is. Yep.
1: Oh, yeah, he took South Adelaide in 1964.
0: Yes.
1: From the bottom to the top. And I saw Lindsay Head play and all. I was a tray boy. I went there at 14 and Adelaide Oval.
0: Yep.
1: And that's up to... They used to call the chalk ice as Eskimo pie.
0: Oh, Eskimo pie.
1: I met one night. It was because South Adelaide, that was the home ground, Adelaide Oval.
0: Yep.
1: And before Port Nalunga. And one night, my dad used to pick me up out, and so I had a little bit of time to kill. And there was just two people in there. In the area, I remember. There was Peter Daly.
0: Yep.
1: He was a really big man. Tall,
0: legend.
1: But really big.
0: Good guy.
1: I met him when he was a pub. And David Gentile. It's the word dangly when tallest thin.
0: Yes, yep.
1: Yeah, that was him. He was the tallest person. They must have won.
0: I didn't realize he was that tall. I think I mentioned earlier he might be 6'3", 6'4", 6'5", something like that. So you're right. Good size. Played ruck when he was in the Northern Territory and obviously alongside Dales. And KG mentioned on the weekend that he caught up or spoke to Peter Daly just the other day. Legendary South Adelaide figure. So nice memories for us, Paul. Thank you for that. Appreciate the call. Short break and our last call's next.
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0: Peter from Marlston. Good evening, Pete.
12: Hello, me. Hello?
0: Good evening, Peter.
12: Now, you know what happened yesterday? I was at Billy's and yes. The phone's out. Because I was waiting to talk to you and KG. Anyway.
0: Oh, I didn't hear that. Oh, sorry. Yeah, no, you were there. You were ready to go and then all of a sudden we lost you.
12: Yeah, no, nothing. Yeah.
0: Sorry about that.
12: Anyway, quickly, I'll be very... Is Dan coming on?
0: He is. He's coming on next. Yep.
12: Well, are you coming to the Cremorne, Dan, on Thursday? We're launching my hoodie with Angelo, and we're going to try and sell a few at Glenelg on Friday. Now, all proceeds will go to the Adelaide Day Centre in Queen Street, and now known as Sister Janet Mead, so that's that. Now, Sophie Cantilla, I was 7 years old, had no idea what a game of football was, and then at half time, South dominated. We had kicked 12 consecutive behind. We then kicked 10 goals, 7 in the second half.
0: Yep.
12: But went on to beat South Adelaide in the 1965 preliminary final. Should have won the grand final. And Daryl Hicks, who's still alive, and Brenton Adcock, our brilliant back pocket player, then missed easy shots on goal. And it caused Jack Odie to go grey prematurely. And the other thing is, tomorrow at Glenelg at Brighton Road, as you know, there's no trams running till probably the weekend. There's a luncheon at the St. Paul's Lutheran Church. The meal, we don't know, but we'll have pavlova. And after that, I'm going to Marlston to have a Chinese takeaway in the Richmond Village on the corner of Grove Avenue and Richmond Road.
0: A succulent Chinese meal. Beautiful. Yeah. That sounds delicious.
12: For a nice takeaway. How was your long weekend?
0: No, pretty good, thank you. What was I going to ask you? You just mentioned in all of... Oh, what's on the Peter from Marlston hoodie?
12: Well, I've sent you about 10 pictures. Want me to send you another
0: one? I haven't seen it. Where did you send the photos?
12: I designed it. It's got Ditter's grandson. That's my grandpa, OK Ditter. And on the bottom it says Star 5AA Core.
0: Oh, I haven't. Oh, hang on. Here we go. Thank you, Madeline. Oh, you're actually wearing it. Let's have a look. That is excellent. Mr. Ditter's grandson, Peter from Marlston, 5AA Star. And then there's you with your sturt beanie on, your scarf on, and your red hat. That is excellent. How many of those have you made up? Or you just take orders and then make a new one. Oh, have we lost him again? We have. We lost him on the weekend too. He must be having phone issues. Maybe he's out of gas. Oh, that's excellent. Thank you, Madeline. Are you going to buy one of those? Well done, Madeline. I want to see you here at work wearing a Peter from Marlston hoodie. That's great. Thank you, Pete. I'm sorry about the phone. Dan from Plimpton's here.
13: It's time for Dan's Who Am I?
0: You might have to get yourself a hoodie, Dan. Everyone's doing merch now. I like it.
14: Well, yeah, I mean, I could have my own hoodie, but...
0: Yeah.
14: But Peter wants me to buy one of his hoodies.
0: I think so, yeah. But, you know, proceeds go towards a good cause. Hey, just before you do your riddle... Barry, the bus driver, sent in an email, a couple of photos of the Bali Masters from the long weekend. The Bali boys playing some footy. Kevin Sheedy jumped in on the team photo for a snap. The Northern Territory Dugongs. Excellent. Ooh. Well done, Barry. How good is that? That would be fun, going to Bali and playing footy with your mates.
14: I know, right?
0: That's a good,
14: different.
0: That's a good trip. Because you know they like to socialise in Bali. What's happening, Dan?
14: Yeah. Well, it's all happening. Just doing... a 12-hour spin underneath a bridge at the moment, like a troll.
0: Okay, that's right.
14: And it's starting to rain.
0: Bugger. No, well, we can hear you loud and clear. Grandfatherhood's all good?
14: Grandfatherhood is all good, and, the boy is back in town, so I was...
0: Oh, really?
14: ...on the weekend.
0: Oh, you're allowed to know that he's back in. Oh, well, that's good. Is he allowed to tell you where he's been and what he's done, or that's all secret squirrel?
14: Well, I can find out. I don't know if I can put it on the radio. I can find out. I'll get some insider footage when I see him.
0: Oh, well, I hope he's... well, obviously he's okay, but I hope everything's good, whatever he's doing, so...
14: No, I'm glad that he's back.
0: My word. That's good news.
14: Definitely. And obviously he's going to see his nieces for the first time as well.
0: So. Okay. Beautiful. Yeah, that's good. That's the important stuff.
14: Correct.
0: Very good. All right, now you got a riddle. Is it a who or a what?
14: It's a who. Ooh. It's a very cool who today, actually.
0: Excellent.
14: I'm very excited.
0: Excellent.
14: I'm very excited for this who. All right. And so do you want to do your spiel about the Powers voucher?
0: Oh, yes. $50. Thank you. $50 voucher, Parafield Airport Liquor. Go and see Jamie and Sam, Kings Road, Parafield. You beer, wine, spirits, big airport hangar, everything you need. Beautiful.
14: Excellent.
0: All right. As soon as you know it. Don't dawdle. 8223 0055. It's like a fantail. The minute you know, straight on. Otherwise, you're going to miss out. That $50 could be yours.
14: All right. So, I was born on this day in 1961.
0: So that makes you 65.
14: 65.
0: Okay.
14: I am 1.63 meters in height.
0: Okay, so not a ruckman.
14: No, definitely not. I'm an actor.
0: Actor, right?
14: Actor,
0: like it. Narrows it down.
14: Narrows it down a little bit. Married to Tracy Pollan.
0: Oh, I know who it is. Yes.
14: Since 1988.
0: Yes, one of the great Hollywood marriages. This.
14: Yes. I was born in
0: Canada.
14: Canada. I was born in what's the place called? I
0: had a second ago. That's okay. I've heard Tony Barber reach for his clues when he wasn't quite sure.
14: Alberta, Canada.
0: Big ice hockey fan, this particular person.
14: Edmonton.
0: Could play too, by the way. Yep. 8223 0055 when you know, 65 years of age. Canadian actor.
14: Name, Phyllis Evelyn.
0: Very nice.
14: Nee Piper, which means she might have been married twice.
0: She was Philip Piper, correct, before she married his father, William.
14: Yeah.
0: Yes.
14: Yep. served as a regular soldier in the Royal Canadian Corps, his father did.
0: Okay. Oh, look at it. Call's going ballistic. Something's given it away. Jen from Salisbury, just around the corner from Powers.
15: Yes, Tracy Pullman gave it away.
0: There you go. So
15: Michael J. Fox from Back to the Future.
0: There you go. Dan, is it Michael J. Fox from Back to the Future?
14: Let's hit button one, please.
16: Okay, relax, Doc. It's me. It's Martin.
17: Oh, it can't be. Just sent you back to the future.
16: Yeah. Oh, I know. You did send me back to the future, but I'm back. I'm back from the future.
0: Oh, you just stick it in my veins, Jen. I'll be honest. You like just stick it in. I'm happy to sit there and just have that particular movie and that soundtrack and that whole thing forever.
15: Yep.
0: So great. Congratulations. Excellent. Well done.
15: Right. No worries.
14: Well done, Jen.
0: $50 Powers voucher coming your way. Either sing the theme or some Huey Lewis or something when you go in there, Jen, so that...
14: Hit button three quickly.
0: Oh, button three quickly. Here we go. Oh, Huey.

0: How good is that? So that would be 1984, 85.
1: 85, that movie came out.
0: Yeah,
1: which makes 41 years old this year.
0: He still looks good, Huey Lewis, too. He's in good nick. So Michael J. Fox's birthday today, 65. Let's celebrate the legend. We know what's going on with him health-wise and what a battle that has been for him. But pre that, I mean, one of the biggest names ever, don't you think, in Hollywood?
1: Yeah, 100%. So obviously he started his acting career in the 80s. In 1980, his earliest role was in Midnight Madness.
0: Mm-hmm.
1: And then The Class of 84 in 82 was the next movie. As Michael Fox. And then shortly after, he began playing the young Republican, Alex P. Keaton.
0: Alex P. Keaton, Family Ties.
1: Yes.
0: Great show. Mallory, Jennifer. Yeah. What was Mum and Dad's name? I remember it was Meredith Baxter Burney and Michael Gross, but I can't remember the character names.
1: Now you got
0: that. Was a must-watch on our family TV too. We loved Family Ties.
1: Yes. Yeah, and there was Skippy in there.
0: Skip, yeah. Yeah. Marry Me, Mallory. Remember Mallory had that bikey boyfriend?
1: Yeah, that's it.
0: Poor old Skippy.
1: I reckon he was a Sloan, that boyfriend of
0: was
1: Mallory's.
0: Was he? Okay.
1: I think so. And that's Ed for 7 seasons from 82 to 89.
0: Yep.
1: Then he obviously made Back to the Future.
0: Mm-hmm.
1: At the same time, he was doing Family Ties, which clashed and caused him a great deal of trouble. Nearly lost the role to Eric Stoltz.
0: Well, they filmed the Eric Stoltz bit first, didn't they? And then they realised and went, nah, he's just not it.
1: It's only because he was no Marty McFly.
0: Yeah, thank goodness for that. That wouldn't have been the trilogy, I'm sure. Number one film of 1985, 8 consecutive weeks at number one. $381 million at the time.
1: Yes. Huge movie.
0: And the Christopher Lloyd-Michael J. Fox relationship to this day is still heartwarming as hell.
1: Now, the same time that Back to the Future came out in 85, you also released Teen Wolf.
0: Yes, that's right.
1: And then, obviously, Back to the Future Part 2 in 89, 3 in 1990. He was in Spin City. He was in The Frighteners.
0: Yep. Secret of My Success.
1: The voice of Stuart Little.
0: Yep.
1: Casualties of War. Doc Hollywood was another one of his movies.
0: Yep. He's a star. He is a star.
1: Superstar. Now, in 2023, there was actually a documentary movie called Still, which talks about his life.
0: Yeah. Have you seen it? You would have seen it.
1: I haven't, actually. Oh. I didn't even know about it until I was researching
0: it. It is excellent. So he basically finds out that he's got Parkinson's because he has a big night on the gas and he gets home and his thumb won't stop shaking and he can't work out why and he thinks, okay, maybe it's just alcohol. I'll let it go. And then it just continued and continued and continued. And so he goes off to the doctor and that's it. You got Parkinson's. And then it's all right. Well, I'll hide it. So he's on Spin City at the time. And he's basically, they show you clips where he's got his hands in his pocket. As soon as he realizes that he's about to shake, he just hides it and hides it. And then obviously now he's raised millions, if not tens or hundreds of millions of dollars for Parkinson's.
1: So he was one of the youngest ever diagnosed with Parkinson's disease in 1991 when he was 29 years old.
0: Yep.
1: So he's lived for 3 decades.
0: Yeah, it's amazing. I think CNN accidentally killed him off a couple of weeks ago too.
1: Really?
0: Yeah. One of those breaking news. And then I think he had to tweet them and say, hey, just letting you know. Hey,
1: hang on there.
0: I'm still here, alive.
1: If you hit button 2, it's a little bit of him talking about the disease.
0: All right. Here we go. Michael J. Fox on The Today Show.
2: If I come out of this with some kind of a really substantial change in the way Parkinson's is treated and even find something verging a cure, I'd be amazed. It'd be so much better than any movie or any TV show. Not as good as my life and my kids and my family, but important.
0: Yeah, it's the American / international version of what we saw Neil Danaher do for MND and put it on a global scale. I need to apologise to the Michael J. Fox Foundation. I shortchanged them somewhat, Dan. It has raised $2.5 billion for Parkinson research, his foundation.
1: That's amazing.
0: $2.5 billion. Unbelievable.
1: So, what is his overall, how long will he live, basically? I mean, unknown, obviously, but he has stated himself that he doesn't think he'll live to the age of 80, even though he's just reached 63. He's doing, 64. So he's doing quite well, obviously.
0: Yeah. Big New York Knicks fan. I thought I might see him at the basketball today, but he wasn't there that I saw.
1: Look, he might be suffering a little bit as well. Obviously, after he moved from Canada, he's lived in many places around the U.S., in Connecticut, Santa Barbara, California, but they currently live in Quahog in New York.
0: Well done. Happy to celebrate the great Michael J. Fox at any time. I mean...
1: Well, we could have gone with Johnny Depp, who also shares a birthday.
0: Happy birthday, Captain Jack Sparrow.
1: What's your favourite Johnny Depp movie?
0: Might be Pirates. Maybe Pirates. Really? Let me think. What else has he been in that I loved?
1: He's been in Edward Scissorhands.
0: Yes. Chocolate.
1: He's been...
0: I, like most kids of the 80s, watched him on 21 Jump Street and thought how cool that would be to be as an undercover cop at school.
1: Yeah. But I think one of his greatest movies is Sleepy Hollow.
0: Sleepy Hollow's good. I'll give you that.
1: Which is good. Where he played the barber. Jack the Clipper or something.
0: Yeah, what was that called?
1: It was pretty cool. Sweeney Todd.
0: Sweeney Todd. That's right.
1: Sweeney Todd. It's based on a true story. That's a very good movie.
0: No, we love him, but we don't love him as much as Michael J. Fox because he is
1: The other choice today was also Natalie Portman.
0: Oh, we love Natalie Portman.
1: I know.
0: Yep.
1: So the professional... Star Wars.
0: Yep.
1: She was Queen Amidala.
0: Yes.
1: You know what I mean? We're spoiled for choice today.
0: Thank you, Dan. That's what I was going to say. a veritable birthday of riches. Dan, excellent riddle. Thank you. Enjoy your night. Thank you, everyone. Marion, yes. Great film, Doc Hollywood 2. We love that. We'll see you tomorrow from 7.
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It's Walter here at 3AW, the good people Leafy. I'm assuming Leafy, haven't heard from the Leaf for a while at 5AA in Adelaide, 6PR in Perth, and of course the Ace Radio Network right across Victoria. Hello.

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11: No telephone.

0: about 29 to 30 in appearance on judgment. Yeah. So it feels weird watching it in colour because I'm used to watching the original in black and white.
1: Of course.
0: And, yeah, so I think I like black and white better, but it's moved on to colour with the series I've got. You see all the Regal Valiants, what you spoke of before with the one light and the siren revving away.
1: Artie, you'll love this. It was on this day back in 1952, a young bloke by the name of Bert Newton. Are you familiar with Bert Newton?
0: Of course we are.
1: He started in radio on this day in 1952 at the then 3XY.
0: Oh,
1: that's
0: of course everyone knew Bert Newton, knows of Bert Newton. If not, I'll be shocked if someone doesn't know Bert Newton.
1: Yeah, so what I want to hear from around Australia, when you think that Bert started there in 1950, and he was working in 1952, and he was working and being mentored, which I found surprising to read, but I'm probably right, Stan Roaf.
0: That rings a bell, that name.
1: Only rings a bell. Stan Roaf, one of the all-time greats. Heidi Ho and all that sort of stuff. He was fantastic. Stan Roaf. So I thought it'd be wonderful from people around Australia to remember the best voice in radio as you were growing up, the personality that you remember the most, and for what reason. Do you have one?
0: Do you remember... Too many to go on. Do you remember when 3XY was in the Age Building?
1: I do. Yeah, I was as a little young announcer, or looking to be an announcer. I would walk past there, thinking, one day, I will work in there.
0: And you did.
1: Not in the Age Building. No, didn't work in the Age.
0: Did you ever go there?
1: Oh yeah, would go for the ratings announcements. It was always fun. There was always, there was always very, let's call them snacks. There were snacks on ratings day. Artie, you're always a good man. Thank you. 133693. Around Australia, when you think about those great voices in radio, including people like, say, Stan Roaf would have been in Melbourne, who would have been the equivalent in Adelaide? Who would have been the equivalent personality going back, certainly post-war, into the 60s and 70s in Western Australia? 133693. Given it was on this day, 1952, very young Bert. Does it say there, Jay, what age he was? Well, let me tell you. I can tell you. He was quite young. Doesn't say his exact age. But it was his first paid radio appearance. He was a schoolboy, 3XY, doing some ads and dressed up. Regular appearances then came up, Saturday morning children's shows that he was doing and working very closely with Stan Roaf. Stan Roaf, well-known in Melbourne. I'm just wondering who the equivalent would have been in those days through Adelaide and certainly in Perth. 133693. Come and join us. I'm Tony Mack. It is Australia Overnight.
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1: We'll go back to those calls in just a moment. The question for you right across Australia, when you think about those wonderful presenters like Bert Newton or, as is mentioned here, the fact that somehow mentored sometime around that time by Stan Rofe. And I remember Stan Rofe came to our school, well, when you're 13 or 14, and Stan Rofe walked into your school as a judge, a talent quest, a dealer. Wow, it was like royalty had walked into the room. And I wonder, when you think about those people that visited your school, people like Stan, but probably hundreds and hundreds of others, schools all around Australia, that would come to your school in the day, who do you recall? 133 693. We'll get into some of these callers in just a moment. It's an interesting time. So it was 1952, Bert, in that first time on radio back in the day. Now, email. When you see a little email that comes in and says, do you remember Rachel from the 1990s? And I start to perspire a little bit. No, I don't. Do you remember the Ringer washing machine and the concrete laundry trough using the rinse of the washing water with the blue bag to whiten the clothes? Oh, do just. Not that we had it, but I remember aunties and things that would hang on to those concrete laundry troughs and then the blue bag. To whiten, to freshen things, presumably. We talked about that before. Do you remember the blue bag, Joe? You've just moved your lips, which doesn't mean anything.
9: Yeah, sorry. I haven't talking about it as a topic, but I do remember
1: the blue bag.
9: My grandma and grandpa used to have them. Yeah, and the metal trough. They had that as well.
1: Yeah. Mm. So these were almost like concrete troughs, laundry troughs in the laundry. They were, you know, made of concrete. Where are we going? Sammy, morning.
10: Morning, Tony. Yeah, very interesting show. We'll start off with Bert Newton. He came from North Fitzroy.
1: He did. Right? North Fitzroy boy.
10: He went to Maris Brothers in Clifton Hill. And what happened was we were lining up for finals tickets for one of the final series. I think it might have been 60, or it might have been the 70, the Carlton Collingwood game. And we were under the Fitzroy Pavilion at the Brunswick Street Oval, and Bert Newton comes along. You know, it's about 2 a.m. Those days, you had to sleep out with your sleeping bags to line up for finals
1: to get the tickets.
10: Right? You remember?
1: Yeah.
10: And he came in, and you know, just raised the spirits of everyone and told jokes. You know, and he was there because he was a big Fitzroy supporter.
1: He was passionate about the Roy boys, wasn't he?
10: And that's right. And 3XY was it? No Wrinkly's Fly.
1: No, that was 3AK. That was 3AK. Yeah, we touched on that briefly yesterday. A bit of confusion about that. But yes, it was definitely 3AK we determined in Melbourne.
10: Yeah, Stan Rope was big, and all the other announcers, that Lionel York.
1: Yorkie could well be listening. Yorkie was right. A 3AK was, for a little while with the... It was
10: Ken Sparks.
1: Sparks, he may have been part of that team as well. Oh,
10: also,
1: what a voice Ken Sparks had.
10: Oh, yeah, the real gravelly, you know, like John Laws later on, you know, really, you know, gravelly voice. And you're talking about people that came to your school. I remember when we went to high school, we had a lunchtime concert, a shilling to get in, right? And it was MPD Limited, Mike, Pete,
1: oh,
10: Danny.
1: Danny Finlay.
10: Right, what's his name? Yeah, it was from Beccazaley.
1: And they were for a little while, they had a couple of big hits. MPB, we'll see if we can find a couple of their songs and play them one a bit later on. Good on you, Sam. Some wonderful topics there. Wonderful names, too. When you think about those visitors you had at school, what's the one that jumps out of mind for you where they came to the school to address either the class, might have done a whole lot of classes, may have done the whole assembly. The one that jumps out of mind for me straight away was Peter Hudson. When Peter Hudson came to the school, and it was a launch, I think, obviously was working for the Commonwealth Bank. I've mentioned it before, Commonwealth Bank, and would present you with the old savings tin of that old building, the Commonwealth building. That's where you put the coins into, and that's how you opened your account, Peter Hudson. To have Peter Hudson come to the school during that time, this is a bloke who kicked 100 and 100 and 100. Seemed like forever for the Hawthorn Footy Club. Simon, morning.
11: Morning, Tony. I'm a Hawthorn supporter, so...
1: You'd remember Hutto, yeah.
11: Right, so it's both account, and... I started with one of those little tins, and our father used to say to us kids, he said, with your money in each week that I give you, get a brick. You'll have your own house by the time you're 40.
1: Yeah, I often reflect on that idea how we were encouraged to save. Well, certainly we were, maybe not everybody, but we were encouraged to save, to put it away, put it in for a rainy day almost.
11: Yeah, and but that didn't happen that way, did it? And I want to tell you something you know, I was smoking.
1: Well done, you. Excellent work, Simon. That deserves a round of applause. That's fantastic. For how long now?
11: I've been smoking 2 years, about 10 years ago, and I started up again. So we went to a party and bought him off his smoke all in, so I started up again. And I've just been starting eating. I've been going on those tablets, and I'm getting off buying 30 days. So,
1: how are you feeling about it, son?
11: Well, just the first week, so, yeah.
1: Still got a way to go. Well, at least it's a start, and, you know, think of the money you're saving. Each week, each day, really, depending on how much you were spending on them, each day, how much you're saving every day by being off the durries.
11: Yeah, and going back to those curlers you were talking about earlier, the curlers and the hair.
1: Yes. Ina Sharples.
11: When they're, what was the name, the famous old actor,
1: From Coronation Street?
11: I don't know her name, guys, her name won't be mine, an American actress.
1: American? Well, there's lots of them.
11: American actress.
1: That wore rollers?
11: Yeah, she used to come on stage with them on.
1: Well, when you think about it, come back and let me know, Simon. I'd be fascinated. Justine at Whispering Justine. Good morning.
12: Oh, good morning, Tony.
1: Yeah. Yes,
12: what about
1: What is it?
12: What about now I've forgotten his name.
1: No, I've forgotten his name. Everybody forgets
12: reporter.
1: His name. Yeah, who's that?
12: He's from Canberra. Oh, Peter Harvey in National 9 News.
1: Oh, what a voice. And just became famous for that, didn't he? Absolutely.
12: So,
1: Peter Harvey.
12: When
1: Nine years.
12: Peter Hori. So when I celebrate 31 years next year. Mm. No, this year.
1: Do you think you'll get another 5 to 10?
12: If I start screaming and laughing in the middle of the night, I'll be out in the streets.
1: You'll be fine. Now, why are you not sleeping? Dare I ask?
12: No, I am. I go to bed early and then I wake up and I have a cup of tea and then I usually read the paper and then I go back. Don't worry, Tony.
1: In the quiet of the morning when there's no one else around.
12: Yeah. But one of my boys gets up and leaves at 4:44.
1: Mm.
12: So that's why he's not always here. If I start squealing and laughing, I'll be out on the street.
1: Okay. Well, you'll be fine. We'll continue to love you.
12: Oh, I'll go to my parents. I'll be all right. So, Peter Harvey.
1: Go to your parents. That's it. I'll be going running back to my parents. That's fab. I love it.
12: When early days in my marriage.
1: Yes.
12: My husband had a massive job for Peter Rowland. You know Peter Rowland?
1: I do, the caterer.
12: Mm. Mm. Well, he was in charge of the National Gallery in Flemington.
1: Did amazing work, Pete, for a long time.
12: Mm. So he'd often be in the kitchen, have no staff.
1: I can hardly hear you now. It's too whispery.
12: He would be in the kitchen at the National Gallery cooking.
1: Yes, he was.
12: And he wouldn't have staff. And I'd ring in to say, "Hi, darling, what are you doing?" And he'd go, I could have 700 people in the National Gallery and I'm ringing to say, "What time are you going to be home?" And he put on this Peter Harvey voice. So from that day, I've always called him Peter Harvey because he's a bit serious, my husband.
1: Are they still in business? Is Rowland's Catering still a thing?
12: They are. Yes, they are. Because we were talking about them the other night. They've changed hands. I mean, Peter died.
1: I'm sorry, I did not know that.
12: But they did our wedding, and I mean, that's a good topic. I mean, the weddings.
1: Yeah, they did a lot of weddings. There was another great caterer that operated at the Kooyong Tennis Club, whose name will come back to me as soon as we go to the ad break. And he employed us, me and half a dozen others, we were students at the time at William Mangles, to go and work at this big event way, way, way, way, way out, a massive concert out the other side of Tullamarine. What would that have been? Circa 71-70.
12: I think I know whose catering company
1: I've
12: was.
1: I just thought it was Richard Dax Catering.
12: Oh, okay. So my husband, he used to go to Auckland because he worked for Peter for years in the early days, and he would go to all the big fancy mansions in Toorak, all the people that we know of who's been very successful in the business. And I'll tell you a quick funny story. One day he was at a client's house, and this particular client, you'll work out very quickly, liked cars. And my husband had been there all day, did the function, and then went back the next morning to clean up. And this particular man knew my husband very well. My husband was very good at his job. And there was a very expensive car that needed to be moved.
1: Mm-hmm.
12: So this particular man...
1: I can hardly hear you, Justine.
12: This particular man said to my husband, "Why don't you move that car, you know, son or chap?"
1: Yeah.
12: And it was worth about $700,000. And my husband...
1: When that was a lot of money.
12: Ferris Bueller, what am I going to do?
1: Mm.
12: Anyway, he said, think. Anyway, this particular man gave my husband the keys. My husband got in the car and he said, "You can't stuff it up. He's staring at you."
1: Yeah.
12: Anyway, he got it going. And this man is a very lovely man. Yeah, so I have many stories, Tony.
1: Yep. Well, we know, Justin, we know, and we love it when you share them. Thank you. Gary Sobers, Tony Mac, 1960 plus, came to the primary school. Wow. You had no idea who he was because you didn't have a great interest in cricket. One of the greats, Sir Garfield Sobers. Kay, we'll come to you straight after this. Plenty of room on the board, 133693.
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1: So, from now on, for this part of the program, we'll only have people that come on the program and whisper the entire hour, between now right through until the top of the hour. All you have to do is come on and whisper, because we don't want people to overhear or get too excited at this time of the morning. It's one of the things we do as part of Australia Overnight. O'Brien's Catering, yes, you're right there, Chris. It was one of the other great catering organisations, O'Brien Catering. Excuse me. Fun at the Autobahn. I just remembered it. It was the Sunbury Rock Festival, of course, but it was Richard Dax Catering. And I'm sure they were based at the Kooyong Tennis Club in those days. How we got the role? I have no idea, except that we were students, William Angle students, LinkedIn. I think many of us were working those days at the old Hotel Australia. Wasn't driving because I didn't drive there. Had to be driven there. And the role was to cook for the police that were on duty 24 hours a day. And we were working 8 hours on, 8 hours off for 4 days at the Sunbury Rock Festival. What an introduction to life that was. Kay, good morning.
20: Yes. Hi, can you hear me?
1: You don't have to whisper, Kay. It's good.
20: Oh, that's good. No, because yesterday you had trouble hearing me. Just going back on Peter Hudson.
1: Yeah.
20: Well, my two daughters must have been towards the end of the 70s at Middlefield Primary School in Blackburn North. His two daughters went to that school. I think one of my daughters was in his daughter's class. I sort of forget a bit, but I remember I've got a photo of her somewhere. So that was quite interesting, you know, because he was a very well-known footballer, wasn't he?
1: Very well. He was an excruciatingly well known. He was so.
20: Yeah,
1: and when he walked into the classroom, we were never given the heads up that he was coming in. So, introduction, would you sort of stand up, everybody? And Peter Hudson walked in. We sat
20: Peter
1: down.
20: Hudson, yeah.
1: And it was just amazing to have him in the classroom.
20: And do you remember, like, for Hawthorne, that a player called Don Scott would have been a long time ago. Do you remember him?
1: Yeah, I do. Well, he pretty much saved Hawthorne, because remember there was the merger that was put up for Hawthorne and Melbourne at the time.
20: I don't remember that because I don't really follow football. I do a little bit of, my family follows Fitzroy or what Lions. Now, I was in at high school, Blackburn High School with Don Scott, and I'll tell you what, he was a real pain in the classroom. I remember in the science room, he was a real nightmare.
1: Was he?
20: Yes, he was. I had some kids you just don't like. He was one of them.
1: Yeah.
20: And going on to the copper, well, Mum, this is, must have been mid-50s. Mum had some sort of a copper, and I had a ringer on the top, of course.
1: Yeah.
20: We used to have, she washed hankies because there was no tissues. Well, we didn't have any if there was back in those days, because you had to wash the hankies like in boiling water and then hang them out. And also my grandparents, they had an outdoor toilet and laundry. They had the big concrete tub thing. And in those days, look, I'm not sure about toilet paper, but you used to cut up, I think, telephone books.
1: We did.
20: They'd be sort of threaded through a string, and that's what you used in the toilet.
1: Exactly right. And there would be people listening right across Australia who would remember that graphically. As kids, we had that.
20: It was dreadful.
1: I know. It was a different time, but everybody did it, Kay. Everybody in the neighbourhood did it.
20: Yeah, and of course, being a kid, I think it was easier anyway. I mean, if I was to telephone paper now, I think I'd have a pink fit. So,
1: well, that's right. Particularly if it was the pink pages.
20: Yeah, pink pages. I used to go down there. Oh my goodness! I never liked going in there because quite often there could have been, you know, a spider or something.
1: There was bugs,
20: that's
1: spiders.
20: That's all I had. Yeah. The
1: spiders and snakes, Kay. That's wonderful. Thank you. Good morning, Tone. Jeannie Little came to the class in primary school, apparently friends with my teacher. It was a Michael Turner from Geelong Footy Club. And I remember being fascinated that she was exactly, Lisa, could you just blow that one up? Oh, it's there. Sorry. Fascinated that she was exactly the same in person as she was on the telly. Lisa from Werribee. And she was lovely. Good on you. Hey, good morning, Tone. Adam from Melton. You were talking about who came to the school. I met Leyland Brothers when they came to the primary school in Bairnsdale. I told them I wanted to work in TV, and they both told me to follow my dreams, which I have done, and currently, to this day, still work as a television camera operator. Wow. Adam, good morning to you, and thank you. Presumably, you're working for one of the networks, I would have thought. Adam, let me know via the text. Where are we off to? Helen, hello. Morning.
0: Good morning, Tony. How are you?
1: I'm well, Helen. Thank you.
0: I shouldn't have said that.
1: I know. People do it, and I just go with the flow now, Helen.
0: An automatic thing. And it's your birthday on Saturday?
1: It's the big day coming up on Saturday, and I hope I survive it.
0: And how old are you on Saturday?
1: Bubble. How old would you think? Ask me no questions and I'll tell you no lies. I'll get you to have a guess. How old do I sound?
0: Oh, look, you could sound like, we'll say 60.
1: Oh, that's very kind, if only. Got to add 10 to that.
0: Oh, 70. Well, I'm past that. And my husband, when he went ballistic when he turned 40. And then after that, like, he was really funny when he turned 40. I don't know whether it's a male thing.
1: Maybe a little bit. Although the expression 40. Was life begins at 40, wasn't it?
0: Yeah, it was. Mm. You know, I think And that's, he went funny when he turned 40. Then the decades after that, it didn't bother him. Like it was every, and when for his 80th, though he never reached his 80th, but for his 80th, he said, I don't want a party. He goes, I don't want anything. But I have my first cousin said the same thing. I'm not counting my birthdays because she just turned 80. She goes, I'm not counting my birthdays now.
1: Yeah.
0: But, well, happy birthday. How
1: Thank you, Helen. So looking forward to catching up with some dear friends for dinner Friday night, and then some other dear friends on Saturday and family, and it should be a hoot. Will I survive the weekend? Gee, I hope so.
0: Oh, well, I hope you survive the weekend.
1: It'll be fine. It'll be good.
0: I just rang because there was no one on the line, so I thought, okay, I'll ring to say hello.
1: No, I'm pleased you did, Helen, and thank you for always being part of the program. G'day, Tony. The birthday candles on Tony's cake responsible for a spike in global warming. That's funny. That's very clever, Phantom. Thank you. 3 score and 10. The other one, who came to your school? Who visited you at school? And you were, wow, there's one here, and I hope this is true. Won't mention the person who sent this through. Cheryl Rickson came to the school. Great Cheryl Rickson. Another one, Kia says, we had Brent Croswell as our economics teacher at Camberwell Grammar. Terrific bloke. We used to enjoy getting him to start talking about footy until some clown would ask how many times he had been reported. Well, I think there was a few times. We should actually look that up. There was a time. Do you remember Brent Croswell, Jay?
9: Sorry?
1: Remember the name?
9: Before his time, I think.
1: Who did you play for?
9: Richmond? No. Melbourne. Carlton. Yeah.
1: Good on you. Know your team. He was. Back to economics. Thanks, Kia. That's wonderful. Thanks. We'll do this when we come back. Come and join us, 133-693. And I'll get to the email and text. I'll certainly get to the text. The email's gone into overboard. I'm going to be a busy, busy person lunchtime today, churning out some replies. Another one here. Did you interview Richmond Footy Club captain Bruce Monteith, Chris Brody? No, I've never met Bruce, but thank you. Thank you. But a great reminder, and what a player. You're right. Back after this.
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1: If you have just woken up, maybe for the first time on this Wednesday morning, nice to have your company. It's Wednesday, June 10, 2026. Hope all is well in your world. If not, why not? And if it's not great, come and tell us why it's not great. 133-693. You might be feeling poorly. Well, that's why we're here. That's what we do. It's called Companion Radio Overnight. People get cross and go via text. But it's what we do. It is open line. Everybody is welcome to the program. Everybody has an... I often say, sure, we should use it a promotion. The reason we're here is because all great minds don't think alike. And that's what makes it joyous. Nicole, hello, and thank you for being there. Hi.
6: Oh, you're most welcome, and happy birthday for the weekend.
1: Nicole, thank you. Looking forward to a catch-up with some friends. It'd be nice.
6: That's a fantastic milestone. Well done to you. I just wanted to say thank you. I appreciate you overnight. I heard you talking about people that come to your school.
1: Yeah, well, where did you have?
6: Well, I went to school in Shepparton, and when I was in primary school there, I think I was in grade 5 or 6, can't remember which year, but it was one of those. The whole of Shepparton, every primary school, we all went to the driver training centre in Shepparton, which is like we used to drive those little careful clobber cars.
1: Yes.
6: And Lady Di and Prince Charles came there.
1: Oh, wow. That's got to be, what, early part of the 80s?
6: Yeah, it was. And it was massive. I remember her. I remember touching her dress.
1: How stunning was she?
6: She was up. And you know what? I don't really remember him. I remember her.
1: Yeah, as people did. And that was probably part of the problem in the end, that in many, many ways... She, how do I put this gently? She outshone, and I don't know that she did it deliberately. She outshone most of the family, except perhaps her Majesty.
6: She got in one of those kids' cars and drove it around driver training that day. And I remember she had a beautiful, like lemon cotton dress on. It was hot, obviously, but yeah, she was just amazing.
1: Nicole, would there been a lot of media? Do you recall seeing a lot of media there at the time?
6: There was every school in primary school in Shepparton was there.
1: Oh, so just hundreds of thousands, probably.
6: Well, there was seemed to be like a lot of people, but I'm sure it wasn't as many as what we think these days because we're so overpopulated. But there was every single primary school in the whole of Shepparton was there, and obviously I didn't get to take her flowers up. One of the Catholic schools there did, but she was close. Like I said, I remember her touching her dress, just slightly touching her dress. It was just amazing.
1: Can you imagine that? What anybody in that situation, what that would be like to have that adoration confronting it every single day of your then very young life?
6: She was just a people's princess, we were all in awe of her. Like, I was only a little girl, but this princess was coming to Shepparton and we were all going to see her. It was a big thing.
1: It's massive.
6: And the other one that we had that came to Shepparton, which was pretty exciting, that came to our primary school, was the America's Cup yacht.
1: Of course. Yes,
6: QE2 or whatever it was.
1: Was massive. Nicole, great to have you. Thank you for being part of the program.
7: Thank you.
1: G'day, Kevin. Good morning.
10: G'day, Tony. Okay. Radio voices is super memorable. There's one that you haven't touched on. Now, it could well be that you've worked with this person.
1: More than one. There's so
10: over
1: many.
10: Over the years, this person has done voiceovers, podcast series, was the voice of the Olympic Games in Sydney back in 2000, I think it was. The voice of the Olympic Games.
1: McEvaney?
10: Variously been described as having a vocal cords, you know, like marinated in plum brandy and golden syrup, smooth as chocolate, honey-voiced and with dulcet tones. That person, Tony, is?
1: Dennis Cometti?
10: Angela Caterne.
1: Oh, thank you.
10: When Angela whispers, it's almost like listening to that girl from Baldwin that rings in.
1: Yeah, Baldwin.
10: And I get aroused.
1: Thank you, Kevin. Too much information. Angela Caterne's great operator. When you said dulcet tones, the one for most of us is the great man no longer with us. Extraordinary. And I think it was an interesting time because he was at Channel 7 for such a long time, in Perth for a little while, moved back to 9 with the footy, when 9 had the footy, and then when that changed, he went back to 7, of course, so dearly loved by people at 7. We've got to do this. We'll come back. It is Australia Overnight. Good morning.
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1: 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Good morning.
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0: Good morning, I'm Gabrielle Hodson. It could take up to 40 days to extradite James Delamangus, a man wanted over a Sydney stabbing. Josh Bavis reports from Greece.
2: There is a red notice that's been issued by Interpol and it is still active. That's in relation to the stabbing death of George Giannopoulos at a Sydney nightclub in 1999. However, the suspect was arrested at a semi-rural property in the Peloponnese here in Greece, along with his father and his partner. The trio is facing a number of offences, including weapons offences, as well as providing false testimony. The police say that they were able to make the arrest using fingerprints, despite an alias that was being used, and they do believe that an extradition will be successful.
0: Police say it'll be quite some time before they can confirm if a large factory fire in Melbourne's north is suspicious or not. Around 70 firefighters in 24 FRV and CFA vehicles have been at the scene in Campbellfield since the first calls at 11:20 last night. Police believe no one was inside the warehouse at the time. The body of a man with suspected burns has been found in parkland in Melbourne's northeast. A passerby made the discovery around 4:20 in Donvale. The arson squad's investigating. WA's opposition leader wants answers from the Cook government after a report found WA's prison system is in crisis. The Inspector of Custodial Services has found serious safety and welfare risks in three Perth prisons, describing the conditions as cruel, inhumane and degrading. Basil Zempler says he doesn't understand how things got so bad.
9: The responses from the Minister in question time just now were wholly unsatisfactory. What is this government doing about it? How can this government let it get to this? And when will the conditions inside and for those people outside be taken into account by this state government?
0: NASA has announced the four American men, or the four astronauts, who will be on its Artemis 3 mission to the moon late next year. The European Space Agency is playing a large role in the mission, with an Italian among the crew.
15: Now on to our pilot, two-time flyer, ESA astronaut, the first Italian space station commander, an Italian Air Force colonel and test pilot, Luca Parmitano.
0: A Somali soccer referee described as Africa's best has been denied entry to the US, which is one of the three countries hosting the World Cup, which gets going Friday. After being turned away at Miami International Airport, he's posted a message saying he's looking forward to joining future World Cups. The BBC says thousands of African fans have been denied visas, while the Iranian team has been told it has to stay in Mexico, with the only travel allowed into the US on match days. Finance, and the Aussie dollar is buying 70.1 US cents. The Dow Jones is down 467 points and the Nasdaq's down 848.
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0: The AFL Hall of Fame has named WA footy icon Bill Walker as an official legend. Six elite players have also been inducted: Tim Evans, John Worsfold, Dustin Fletcher and former umpire Hayden Kennedy, as well as the late David Cantilla and Gary Ablett Jr.
18: I was like a sponge early days, taking in as much as I could. And I was so blessed to have so many great leaders around me at that time that taught me what it is to be a professional. And, you know, I'm just so thankful. They're a big part of the reason why I was able to achieve everything I did.
0: Tennis, and Rinki Hijikata is through to the next round of the Stuttgart Open after beating German Tom Gentz 6-7, 7-6, 6-3. That's the latest news and sport.
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1: Good on you, Gabe. We understand that fire is under control. Thank God for that. Still a lot of firefighters there, though. About 70-odd, we understand. Rod, we'll come to you in just a moment. It's a Who Am I? 133693. Have a listen to this. Who am I? I'm having a birthday today and I'm 97. An Australian Australian politician. 97. I was a party leader. I was Speaker of the House. Speaker of the House for a long time. Who am I at 97? For those of you that have wonderful political knowledge, and there are many across Australia, who am I? I'm 97. I'll give you another clue. Maybe born in Sydney. That might be helpful. Born in Sydney. I was the leader of a party and I went on to become Speaker of the House federally. If you reckon you know, 133693, take a few calls on that. Rod in South Australia. Morning.
25: Morning, Tone. How are we doing?
1: Sensational and getting better for the Festival of Tony, well underway.
25: Can I have a dip into politics question?
1: Can't hear you, old son. Do I know the...
25: Can I have a dip at the who am I?
1: Yeah, of course you may, yeah.
25: I think it might be Billy Snedden.
1: Ba-bow. Not Billy Snedden. Okay. Not Billy Snedden.
25: I thought he was about that age, and I know he was definitely Speaker of the House for a while.
1: Not Billy Snedden. Similar...
25: Similar vintage.
1: Similar vintage.
25: Yes.
1: They would have been... from memory, I think they would have been pretty close colleagues.
25: Okay. Anyway, what I rang about, when I was in high school, we had a bit of a celebrity fest there for a while. because my first year there, our PE teacher was a gentleman by the name of Barry Bennett.
1: Barry
25: Bennett, B-E-N-N-E-T-T.
1: Yep.
25: And he was Canadian. And he had previously, apart from being a teacher, he had previously played for the Washington Generals.
1: Really?
25: Which is the exhibition team that plays against the Harlem Globetrotters.
1: Incredible. What was he, a tall person?
25: He was about 6'6", I think.
1: So, yeah, tall. Yeah, wow. Yeah.
25: And then after he left, after his work visa was over, and he went back to Canada, presumably went back to Canada, his replacement was Francis Jackson.
1: Don't remember that name.
25: He played for Richmond and South Melbourne.
1: Francis
25: Jackson, as in Peter or Johan.
1: He would have been Frank Jackson.
25: Yeah.
1: Francis Jackson, footballer, 1954, former Australian rules, who played Richmond, South Melbourne and Sydney in the Victorian footy.
25: And
1: Sydney. Yeah.
25: And a third one of the students who went through our school was a bloke by the name of Bernie Evans.

0: morning.
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2: Reared in the Canadian backwoods, young Mike Mahoney developed an insatiable thirst for adventure. In 1897, he set out for Alaska in the fabled gold fields of the Klondike. He was broke when he stepped ashore at Skagway, 650 miles from his destination. It took him 6 weeks to reach the gold strike down at Dawson, where, having sized up the situation, he decided the surest way of making money was to go into the business of freighting supplies to the diggings by dog team. And then, with Christmas approaching, he hit on the idea of forming a mail service for the miners, who he rightly anticipated would pay well to get letters through to their relatives on the outside. He left Dawson for Skagway with a full load, 4,000 letters at a dollar each, a $25,000 consignment of gold from the local trading company, and various commissions and buying orders to execute. Reining in the sled outside the trading company's office, he found it had closed for the night. It took him an hour to track down the manager, who was none too happy at being dragged out of bed. "Why can't it wait till morning?" came the irate demand. Mike answered the question by showing him the 5 20-pound sacks of gold he had brought in from Dawson. The manager was staggered. "I'll tell you this, son," he said grimly. "If Soapy Smith had got wind you were carrying all that gold, you'd have had your throat cut before you got over the pass." "Who's Soapy Smith?" Mike asked. "You'll find out," was the reply. An hour or so later, Mike wandered into a saloon known as Jeff's Place. It was, in fact, the headquarters of the aforementioned Soapy Smith and his gang, a notorious band of cutthroats who had taken over the town. Watching a game of poker that was in progress, Mike saw that one of the players, a timid, anxious little man, was being dealt cold hands in the most brazen manner. "You're in bad company, chum," he murmured. "Pull out and I'll buy you a drink." The little fellow rose and followed him to the bar. Within seconds, Mike was set on by the other players. He laid four of them flat before jumping up on the bar to announce that the next man who made a move in his direction would get his skull cracked. "You've done enough damage already," said a voice from the staircase. "Come on up and see if we can't settle things peaceably." The voice belonged to Soapy Smith, and the words he uttered probably saved Mike's life. "I'm not as bad as I'm cracked up to be, Mr. Mahoney," Soapy told him in the privacy of an upstairs room. "The sooner guys like that go broke, the sooner they go home to their wife and kids. Alaska's no place for him and his kind." Mike was reluctantly forced to agree, and the two parted amicably. As Mike made to leave the saloon, Smith's voice once more boomed up from the stairs. "There goes a real man," he announced. "Good luck to you, Klondike Mike." From that time on, though Smith himself was killed in a gun battle soon after, the name stuck and the legend grew. By 1902, he was a wealthy man, as well as known for his mail and freight runs as he was for handling himself in a fight. The legend of Klondike Mike. Our time is up till we meet again for another chapter in the Passing Parade. This is John Doremus, and goodbye for now.
3: Any contenders? Well, let's find out. So who am I? I'm 97 today. An Australian politician who was the leader of a party. Leader, if you don't mind. And here's another clue. Went into the parliament, served for 35 years in the parliament. 133693.
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3: Humble apologies for those sending our texts. We suspect that there is a slight issue with the text at the moment. We may have to, what's the word we use? Reboot. Anybody, Bueller, are you there, Bueller?
9: Sink the boot in.
3: Yes, that's right.
9: To sink the boot in.
3: Reboot, if you will, which we'll get onto. So for those that have been for the last 45 minutes or so wondering, why aren't they doing anything? Because the system's come to a grinding halt. Wherever you are, right across Australia, so it's open line, if you would like to join us. We just thought we'd have a bit of fun with a who am I. Let's go to Joe. Good morning.
10: Good morning. I think he's still alive, but is it Ian Sinclair?
3: Are you going to stay with Ian Sinclair?
10: Hopefully.
3: Joe.
10: I think he's still alive.
3: He is. He's still well and truly alive. And it's his birthday today. He's 97.
10: There you go.
3: And what a politician. All that information, we still got that there. Just give me some background on him, Jay. Ian M-C-C-H-O-N, McCone Sinclair, born in 1929, 35 years in the Parliament, and led the National Party from 84 to 89, and then served as a minister. I mean, he went in, he was really young when he went in. Just incredible. He went into the Parliament in 1963. Portfolios under Harold Holt, John McEwen, John Gorton, William McMahon. Wow. And the Fraser government, of course, Minister for Primary Industry, Minister for Comms, and Minister for Defence. Ian Sinclair today is a birthday boy. He's 97. Joe, thank you. Well done.
10: No worries. Now, is it your birthday Saturday?
3: Yes, it is. Coming up on Saturday, and looking forward to catching up.
10: My hubby's 60th on Saturday, well, so you can all party together.
3: Many happy returns. He's a Gemini?
10: Yes,
3: Have you coped with that, Joe?
10: I'm a Virgo, so it's a struggle.
3: That's it. There it is. It is a struggle. That's so beautiful. Thank you. Virgo, Gemini. Helen, hello. Good morning.
11: Good morning. I was going to say Ian Sinclair as well.
3: And it reminds you...
11: He was the National Party.
3: Yeah. And it reminds you, Helen, dare I say it, of a... a more decent time, really.
11: Oh, yes, Parliament was different then.
3: Very different.
11: Did he serve under John Howard as well? I couldn't remember.
3: I can't remember that he did. Did he serve under the Howard government? I'll just get... So I'm just trying to think when he left. Sinclair was earliest election.
11: It would have been then Fraser. If it wasn't Howard, then it would have gone...
3: He was certainly in the first Fraser ministry, but no, I don't think he was. I don't think he was with Howard. I think he'd gone by then, had he?
11: Looks like it. Yeah. No, I Bromham Bishop. I remember Harry Jenkins, but we had a speaker in our area as well, but his father was in Parliament, and for the life of me, I couldn't think of his name. He was the minister for Bundoora this way, but it was called Scullin. I think it was Scullin.
3: Not Scullin, not Doug Anthony, no.
11: No. Oh gosh, if I Google it, I'll find it.
3: Yeah.
11: But his father, he took over after his father, and he was the Speaker of the House during Bob Hawke's era. I can't use my phone and Google it.
3: No.
11: And I don't. My computer's in another area, and I don't want to go to the other area to look on my computer.
3: I'll just while you're talking, I'll get Jay just to have a quick squiz for us, because that's interesting. So you say he was a speaker under Bob Hawke.
11: I thought he was under Bob Hawke.
3: And a member of the Labor Party, obviously.
11: Oh, yes, definitely. The area I live in, it's a safe Labor seat. That we were talking about that with my brother just the other day, because he lives in Eltham, and theirs is a swinging seat, whereas our seat, I can't ever remember it changing, parties for the last 50 years.
3: So the speakers would be, so you look at Scholes in Victoria, Gordon Scholes, Sir Billy Snedden was speaker. Are you talking about Dr. Harry Jenkins?
11: It is Harry Jenkins.
3: Harry Jenkins,
11: There's another one. Oh, sorry, I'm going to Google it.
3: And then Joan Child was also, I think, speaker,
11: yes.
3: First female speaker.
11: Wasn't Bromham Bishop speaker as well?
3: Later. Bromham Bishop was way later. I mean, there was lots of speakers in between. Harry Jenkins, yes. Peter Slipper, Anna Burke from Labor, and then Bromham Bishop as speaker in the Liberal Party, and then Tony Smith. Some great names there, speakers. If you wanted a job, you'd want to be the speaker, wouldn't you?
11: Oh, yes, you do nothing.
3: Well, you're trying to control the buggers.
11: And the salary you get for it.
3: It's pretty handy.
11: I remember them talking about it. It's an astronomical amount.
3: It's pretty handy, yeah. Does anybody know the name of the current speaker?
11: No, I don't. I haven't. And I was trying to think of that. I was trying to think... Though I think as you get older, you only think of the main... If you look at politics, one, in the Liberal Party, I couldn't tell you who the shadow is, treasurer.
3: Yeah.
11: I mean, the leader, I would know. But there are other... Either they're not as vocal, because you really don't hear about it. Same in the Labor Party.
3: Yeah, I know. Yeah. So the current Speaker in the House is Milton Dick.
11: There we are.
3: I know, the incumbent. I know. And does a really interesting job under sometimes excruciatingly difficult circumstances. But it's fantastic to watch his body language during question time. It's wonderful. Good to talk to you. Thank you, Helen.
11: Aye.
3: What are we doing now, Cobber? You've got to keep me up to date. We've got to do this. When we come back, your calls are Andy Jant. You're next. And I'm looking at the list of speakers there. Gee, there's some great names over the years. If you ever want to get into politics, people, young people, listen to this. Get in and ultimately become Speaker of the House.
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3: Look at the, we've just got the text line back on. Humble apologies to all those we didn't get to, and there are many. Tone, very happy birthday for Saturday. Thank you. It's all part of the festival, Tony. Maybe something radical in dress and make memorable. Also, Helen from South Melbourne rang some nights ago using banana peel on her face all her life. Oh, I didn't hear that. Was that with Pat on the weekend, was it? I have already had three people ask me what I've done differently. Such has been the change. Thank you, Helen. Jen. So I'm not too... Was that on this program or with Pat on the weekend? What is it? So you get banana peel on the face. Did somebody talk about that on this program, Jay?
19: Banana peel.
3: Banana peel on the face.
19: On Sunday morning, nothing rings a bell. Might have been with Pat on Saturday morning.
3: On the weekends,
19: yeah,
3: maybe.
19: Yeah, that's when Ethan was here.
3: Or was it on this program? Anyway, so you'll have to give us more information about that, Jen. That's great. What does it do? And particularly if you're getting fantastic feedback, maybe we should all be doing it. I might slap some on between now and the weekend. Earliest recollection of Melbourne radio presenter Stan Rowe 3UZ on behalf of a daughter on the Wales corner near Swanson Street. John Bright used to listen to John Bright 3KZ, just a little tacker back in the 60s, late 60s probably. Sam Anglesey, no longer with us. Great bloke. Worked a bit with Sam, living proud at the time. Cheers, John P. Thank you. And Tone, heard him affectionately referred to as, talking about Ian Sinclair, birthday boy today, 97. He married Rosemary Ender Fenton. Miss Australia, if you don't mind. Miss Australia, Rosemary Fenton, who was, so her birthday, 1936, she's 89. 89. He's 97, 89. Oh, he married a younger woman. You do. Andy, morning.
20: Hey, g'day there, Tony. Yeah, I was just, I was beating to the punch there, but yeah, I was going with Ian Sinclair as well.
3: And it was, is it fair to say, Andy, it was a different time in terms of the style, the culture, the behaviour?
20: Look, I don't want to make any sort of overly political commentary kind of thing, but certainly the kind of dwindling of the National Party in general over the last sort of certainly 20, 30 years that I've been an observer of Australian politics, I don't know. I think that they've sort of struggled with maybe trying to attempt to serve, well, too many masters.
3: Maybe.
20: And maybe, like, farmers want different things to miners, which is one thing. And then in recent times, they couldn't really decide whether they wanted to be in or out with a coalition. And I guess the emergence of Pauline Hanson's One Nation.
3: Yeah, well, Andy, we're in a fascinating time for a range of reasons. We've got the serial up against us. Andy, thank you for that. I want to race through a couple of these calls. Jang, just quickly, good morning. Do you remember the great man, Ian Sinclair?
21: Yes, I was sitting in a cafe in Manuka when he walked in, and he was very friendly. He chatted with everybody, a very approachable chap, very tall too. But I rang up to wish you a happy birthday and ask if anybody else has drawn your attention to the other birthday that's at the weekend.
3: The other birthday coming up this weekend, Saturday, Sunday?
21: Yeah, not local.
3: Not local. McCartney?
21: I believe it's Trump's birthday.
3: Oh,
21: I'm not sure. I haven't checked, but I believe Trump's got a birthday coming up. Gee. So he must be a Gemini too.
3: Gee, you can go off people quick, can't you?
21: Anyway, you have a good one.
3: Thank you, Jan. We'll talk soon. The serial not far away. Jack, sorry, we'll come to you the other side. Stay put. It's time for the very popular serial. It is simply called Girl on the Run.
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10: The other side of the news, Gabe, and we will have a look at the papers and get to some of these texts as well, which is great. 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Lots of. Thank you. Much appreciated. Jack, at this stage, you've got it all to yourself. Some calls. Lots of things about which we will chat as we peruse the newspapers on this Wednesday, 10th of June.
9: News as it happens. This is Adelaide's 5AA.
11: Good morning, I'm Gabriel Hodson. Israeli airstrikes have killed seven people in the Lebanese city of Tyre a day after Iran said it would pause attacks on Israel if Israel paused attacks on Lebanon. Israel says it's targeting Hezbollah, accusing them of breaching the ceasefire. H.A. Hellyer from the Royal United Services Institute has told the BBC any peace is temporary.
12: The Lebanese government are in such a difficult situation. They have no leverage over the Israelis. Ceasefires are no longer a time where fires actually cease. The Lebanese cannot withstand the Israeli onslaught.
11: Fire crews are putting out hotspots at a large factory fire in Melbourne's north, prompting a community warning about smoke. The Campbellfield blaze was first reported around 11:20. At least 70 FRV and CFA firefighters worked for an hour and a half to contain the blaze. Charges over a fatal jet ski crash in Sydney South. Jamel Wells reports.
6: A 15-year-old boy died and another boy was seriously injured in the crash on the Georges River at Tom Ugly's Bridge, Sylvania, in July 2025. A crime scene was set up and the Marine Area Command investigated the incident. The other boy, now 15, has been charged with dangerous navigation and operating a recreational vessel negligently causing death. He's due to face a children's court next month. Jamel Wells reporting.
11: A report outlining worsening conditions at three Perth prisons has found they're in crisis with staff shortages, a rise in lockdowns and increased use of force. The WA Inspector of Custodial Services says failures at Hakea Prison have escalated into a system-wide breakdown, with prisoners experiencing cruel, inhumane and degrading treatment. A man who allegedly escaped custody by jumping over the dock in a Darwin courtroom has now been captured. The 44-year-old ran off on Friday. He's now been apprehended with help from the Police Dog Operations Unit. A leading ballistics expert says this week's aerial culling of Brumbies in the Kosciuszko National Park is inhumane and fails to meet animal welfare standards. They've told News Corp if it takes 7 shots to kill a horse and up to 15 in some cases, something's not working properly. James Cook University is using AI to help Indigenous rangers get qualified. Of the 12,000 Indigenous school students in far north Queensland, only 33 make it to uni. Professor Martin Nakata says education needs to be suited to the rangers' needs.
13: We've been trying to work out a way to try and deliver education on the ground in the kind of work that they're actually doing, so that's more learning integrated with their work. And that way, years and years of experience there already working, aggregated in such a way we can give a form of accreditation to.
11: Finance and the Aussie dollar is buying 70.2 US cents. The Dow Jones is down 226 points and the NASDAQ's down 543.
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11: Donald Trump has been booed in New York as he became the first sitting US president at an NBA basketball final. The San Antonio Spurs beat the Knicks by 4 points in Game 3 of the best of 7 after fans waited hours to get in amid heightened security.
15: It was certainly amazing. It was, I think, mostly cheers. It was loud and it was very enthusiastic.
11: And Bangladesh has won a rain-affected one-day international against the Aussies in Dhaka. The home side set a target of 6 for 284. That's the latest news and sport.
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10: Gabe, come and join us. Studio 2. We'll have a look at the papers. 16 degrees right now in Melbourne. Perth just nudging 10 degrees on the way to 18. And Adelaide, 14 degrees right now. This is where Gabrielle Hodson from our Australia Overnight newsroom whips in. We have a look at some of the things in the paper. Where do we start, Gabe? Hello, good morning.
26: Where do we start? Herald Sun, page 7. I cannot unsee that photo. It's the worst costume of it. Is it a costume or clothing? I don't know what you call it.
10: So I'm not too sure. And I thought.
26: And I don't know how to describe it. She looks like a Barbie doll with nothing on.
10: Well,
26: except you can't see any wobbly bits.
10: There's no wobbly. Well, there's a couple of wobbly bits up top.
26: Yeah, they're kind of popping out the top there.
10: Latex. It's a costume of latex.
26: It's like she's wearing a very tight skin tone plastic bag or something.
10: Yes, it does look like
26: that. Can't unsee it anyway.
10: And her partner is?
26: Kanye West.
10: Kanye.
26: Yeah, so this is Bianca Censori.
10: That's the one.
26: I should know this, shouldn't I?
10: Censori,
26: yeah. Censori. Yeah, but
10: latex.
26: Yeah, interesting.
10: Latex pillows. What are the things that are made from latex?
26: Oh, come on, Tony.
10: 133693. What other things are made from latex?
26: Gloves.
10: This could go anywhere now, Jay.
26: Gloves.
10: Gloves would be one.
26: I think Band-Aids have latex in them. Some of those
10: Band-Aids
26: and wound dressings and things like that, because some people are allergic to them.
10: Good point. 133693, latex. Other things made from latex, including now costume to go to a very important event.
26: I hope she's not allergic to latex because she'll be very sore all over.
10: Now, do we have booing in Australia, don't we?
26: Oh, it's not classy. It's not nice.
10: No. So I'm not a booer, but people, every time we raise it on the program over the years, people say, oh, no, it's part of the Australian way.
26: Yeah, but if your team's favourite player suddenly decides to defect and next season there they are in their new team facing their old team, out come all the boos, don't they?
10: Is President Trump in a bit of a strife, obviously, because of what's going on in the world and being held responsible for it? And you look at the story, page 19, right down the back of Herald Sun, but it was featured in the news last night too, where spotted saluting the flag beside his granddaughter, gorgeous thing, gorgeous girl, heavily secured Madison Square Garden. But then as the thing was playing, lots of boos in his hometown, New York.
26: Well, give it a bit of context. A president doesn't normally go to a basketball finals game. So it was a big game. First time a sitting president had been there, but the security was nuts. Mm. And people were queuing for hours. Like, it was two blocks down the street, apparently. So took these basketball fans a long time to get in because of President Trump. So I think that frustration's come out in some of that booing. But there was a little story about it in the... Did I have it at 4? It was earlier this morning anyway. Mm. But he just said, oh, you know, it was a great game and the crowd sounded excited and, you know, I think they loved it. So he was completely overlooking the booing. He didn't hear it.
10: No, he said that. You know, I think, no, I think they were cheering.
26: Yeah, okay. Yeah.
10: Interesting times. And just looking at some of the headlines coming in overnight, how many times has the leader of the free world said, oh, well, we're reaching a deal in the next 2 or 3 days? Every couple of days. Oh, no,
26: we've got a dollar for
10: I know.
26: Every time.
10: And we all go, oh, yeah, that'll be good. That'll be good. 3 days, it's all over. And
26: yeah, he said it again, you know, in the last few hours. But
10: yeah, incredible.
26: I'll believe it when I see it.
10: Now, the other one, you get a phone call from Chief.
26: Yeah.
10: interesting times. And just looking at some of the headlines coming in overnight, how many times has the leader of the free world said, oh, well, we're reaching a deal in the next 2 or 3 days? Every couple of days. Oh, no,
26: we've got a deal. You've had a dollar for
10: I know.
26: Every time.
10: And we all go, oh, yeah, that'll be good. That'll be good. 3 days, it's all over.
26: And yeah, he said it again, you know, in the last few hours. But
10: yeah, incredible.

0: in a Darwin courtroom.
1: Yeah, as you do.
0: Has now been captured.
1: Yeah.
0: I haven't heard of this elsewhere. I'm sure it's happened in other parts of the world, but it really is like something out of a movie. You know, the 44-year-old. What was that?
1: That was the judge.
0: Oh, okay.
1: Thank you.
0: Like your, chasing after him with a hammer, with a gavel.
1: Thank you, Your Honour.
0: The 44-year-old ran off on Friday. He's now been apprehended with help from the Police Dog Operations Unit. There you go. Jailbreak. Well, court break, I should say.
1: And nothing from Tasmania.
0: Yes, there is.
1: Oh, there is.
0: There is.
1: Ladies and gentlemen, it is Story of the Day from Tasmania.
2: I love Tasmania. You love Tasmania. We love Tasmania. Many, many, many, many, many.
0: Okay, now... This Tasmania needs to create a new youth detention justice centre, that sort of thing. They found a site, but the Mercury is saying the local council got 118 people opposing the development.
1: Mm-hmm. 118.
0: 118, people. Including those, get this, who argued the location was wrong due to proximity to rifle clubs next door. And Tasmanian Botanics commercial medicinal marijuana farm. So it's between a bunch of rifle clubs and a marijuana farm.
1: And a marijuana farm.
0: Is this a good place to put a youth jail?
1: You would think probably does. It's not a good look.
0: Anyway, the neighbours, one of their arguments is that the smell of the medicinal cannabis will upset the prisoners or stir up the prisoners, something like that. But a tribunal has ruled that you cannot use that as an argument to stop a youth justice centre.
1: No, computer says no.
0: The smell of pot. Anyway, it's the battle goes on. They really don't want this thing nearby, but the smell of the cannabis won't stop it.
1: Did you see one of the callers, and we're following it up because I think it's fantastic, getting a lot of text about it. Must have been, we think it was probably with Pat on the weekends here on Australia Overnight, where you rub banana peel on your face.
0: What?
1: Try this at home.
0: No.
1: No, really. No. It's a thing.
0: That's like putting egg yolk in your hair and weird stuff like that. Are you sure about this banana peel?
1: Rub banana peel on the skin. Even the white cancer spots appear to be fading. Imagine, this is only for a few days for texter Jen. Imagine what another month or 6 weeks will do.
0: It will put, you know, Clarins and L'Oreal and all those Max Factor, it'll put them all out of business.
1: Surely it couldn't be that easy. Couldn't be. Well done, Jen. Thank
0: if it
1: you.
0: Was that easy, I think we'd all be doing
1: We're
0: it.
1: We're all going home to try it. So look at this. You got that in front of you? Rubbing a banana peel on the face is a popular viral hack. Natural Botox. While peel contain antioxidants and vitamins, there it is. Dermatologists warn there is no scientific proof to erase wrinkles and replace clinical treatments. You may experience temporary hydration or mild exfoliation, but they can also cause irritation.
0: Can also cause major stickiness.
1: Stickiness. Sticky, sticky, sticky.
0: It's a bit like in the 80s when people put cucumber on their eyes and tea bags and...
1: Oh, tea
0: you
1: bags.
0: You had all that oatmeal honey shampoo and stuff, yeah.
1: Tea bags was a thing, wasn't it?
0: It was, yeah.
1: On the eyes?
0: Yeah.
1: Under the to get rid of the, what do you call it down here?
0: The wrinkle, the big black bags under your eyes, like I've got, eyes. Yes.
1: No,
0: yes.
1: You haven't.
0: I have got,
1: you have
0: I
1: not.
0: Do.
1: You're
0: I
1: looking
0: do.
1: Fantastic. Thank you, Gabe. Gabe Hodgson from our Australia Overnight Newsroom. Jack, Mark, Julian, you're next. Your call's 133-693.
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1: Jumpin' Jack. Jack, good morning.
12: Tones, how are you?
1: Really well, thank you.
12: I'm just going to wish you a happy birthday first to get that off the mark for Saturday, because it's mine, Jack. Tomorrow.
1: Oh, many happy returns, Jack.
12: And but anyway, there's a couple of things I want to bring in first.
1: Please,
12: and then I'll talk about a data centre in Footscray. I don't know whether you heard the story there. But firstly, Milton Dick. Fitting that you were talking about latex before.
1: It's a tenuous link. I got it. Yeah, thank you.
12: And anyway, what I find interesting with him, he does frustrate me dearly, because I think he was the speaker at the end of the Morrison government when Mr. Albanese used to love calling anybody on the other side their liars. But since they got into government, you know, he's banned anyone calling him liars. But anyway, we'll move on from that.
1: Sorry, who's banned? I missed the context of that.
12: When Milton Dick, at the end of the Morrison government, I think he became the speaker, and Mr. Albanese used to love and got away with calling the government liars in Parliament. And then let me just check.
1: I'm not too sure that he would have been appointed by a Liberal government.
12: Well, it was because I think it was Wallace got the flick there at the end for a while over some issues. So I think that's what actually happened. So it was just a short term at the very end. I think he was sitting in the chair.
1: Well, he's a member of the Labor Party. Certainly a member of the Labor Party. In 2025, House of Rep, Oxley federal election, previous campaign.
12: And then Mr. Wallace. Remember, Mr. Wallace was in a bit of trouble, and so he had to sort of resign his position, and Milton got dragged into the chair because the Liberal Party couldn't afford losing somebody, so they dragged the Labor guy across, so which is quite rare. But anyway,
1: it's an interesting role, though. I find it a fascinating role. It's like chairing any meeting, and those people around Australia that have ever chaired a board or chaired a committee, or might have been chairing a Rotary Club meeting for that matter. The challenges around it's not that easy. Imagine what it's like under the hammer of managing that all day, every day.
12: But as I said, he allowed Mr. Albanese at the time when they were in opposition to call the government liars, and then all of a sudden, since they've been in power, he's banned it. But anyway, we'll move on to the data centre in Footscray.
1: That's a good point.
12: Did you hear the story about the data centre in Footscray in the last couple of days?
1: How much money? And the water?
12: No, what's been happening is... apparently, I'm trying to think what blows up when to do with power. A transformer blew up, so it was a very loud bang. And then because it needs power urgently, there's all these diesel generators that kicked in and fired up, and now all the neighbours are having to put up with, had to put up with loud diesel generators and the fumes of diesel, they're not very happy.
1: Yeah, I can imagine.
12: They're not very happy because I think about 12 diesel generators had to kick in to keep this thing running.
1: Yeah, the service's ability to respond in the thermal runaway where lithium-ion ore batteries undergo uncontrollable chemical reaction, significant amounts of heat resulting in self-sustaining fire. Yeah, right, okay.
12: So, you know, imagine how much, you know, here we talk about being green and everything and what it'd cost to run 12 diesel generators until they got the thing repaired.
1: Good point, Jack. Thank you for waiting and being patient. Appreciate your comments always. Hello, Mark. Morning.
13: Macca, over. I couldn't believe what I heard on Heidi Murphy's program yesterday.
1: Well, just to share with the audience across Australia, Heidi Murphy was hosting the morning program 3AW in Melbourne, sitting in for Tom Elliott.
13: Yes, he's going to be the million-dollar hitman shortly. Poor bagger.
1: Who will be the million
13: he's
1: dollar?
13: He's getting a hip reply, another hip reply.
1: Oh, sorry. Again, you're talking about Tom Elliott. Yeah. Okay. Sorry, I alert only because I just don't want to preclude listeners around Australia, Mark, not knowing what you're talking about.
13: Right. Anyway, Heidi mentioned yesterday around 9:15, 10 o'clock, that these people digging that hole called the SRL have got new work conditions. It's been signed off on their EBA.
1: Yep.
13: A vasectomy. You can have 2 days off if you have a vasectomy. They've got menstrual cycle leave.
1: I know.
13: How screwed up is this government?
1: How many hours do you think you need if when you have a vasectomy? How long does it take to fully recover?
13: I was back into it that night, just to make sure it worked.
1: Don't, Jay. Don't play any stings. Make no comment.
13: That's right. The temperature has gone from 35 down to 30 degrees, but they're working underground. So how's that going to... Oh, that's right. If they come out for smoke at 35 degrees, which take nearly an hour to do coming out, going back down for a 15-minute break.
1: Yep.
13: They wouldn't think of putting a crib hut down there. Oh, no. 30 degrees when we come out, she's knock off. And they had a plumber, Heidi had a plumber ringer. He said, what's your knock-off temperature? I wouldn't know. I'm self-employed. Let's get the job done.
1: Yeah, have to do the work.
13: So can people hopefully understand now why there's such a big cost blowout? Oh, don't forget there's a bereavement for animals as well. You're allowed 3 days off for that fully paid.
1: Hey, Marky, why don't you put your hand up for one of those rolls and pick up the sort of money that they're offering?
13: Oh, I could just clock on and go home and come back at whatever knock-off time. They wouldn't even know if you're at work or not.
1: Well, you'd pick yourself up 100-plus per year at least.
13: Oh, that's the minimum starting wage.
1: That's what I'm saying. So why would you not have a crack at it?
13: Yeah, I thought when I was back driving, I thought making 120 grand a year was pretty good money, but you busted your guts out to all Melbourne, Perth, I'll tell you.
1: Well, see, maybe you should have a crack at it. The options are there. Look at all these texts. Thank you, Marky. Very happy birthday to you for Saturday. That's kind. Thank you. Is that Jen? Thank you. It's a convoluted one. Let me see if I can get through this. Jay, happy birthday. Something radical to dress in, make memorable. Also, oh, no, I've already mentioned that one, so that can go. Sorry. Can we get rid of the ones that we've already read? Rub banana peel. We've done that as well. And the other one, Just the third one, you just disappeared then as well. Why don't we do this? Julian, Phil, Rob. Gee, that was quick. I was in the middle of reading them. 1336, you deleted them. 1336, you make me laugh. Julian, Phil, Rob, you're next. Australia Overnight.
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1: Gotta laugh. Look at all these texts. Which remote grocery will those? Steve says, g'day, Tone. Graduating from North Croydon Primary School, 1970, I was presented an academic prize by Joan Kerner when Joan was president of the school council, pre-state politics, no doubt. I recall the prize received was a book entitled Football, the Australian Way. Can't recall whether Joan was wearing anything in particular, polka dot. I don't know about that either, Steve, but thank you. Wow, hope you still got the book. Wonder why it was called Football, the Australian Way, as opposed to Football, the International Way. I don't know. Was it based on VFL, AFL back in those days? Thank you in Port Lincoln. Tony, it's always been illegal to call someone, politicians, a liar in Parliament. Not new. The Prime Minister hasn't made it up recently. It's always been that way. Members would be asked to withdraw those words. Well spotted. Thank you, Annie. And Gary says, I used to cut Don Chip's hair. Why is it every time I think of Don Chip, I think of the Little Red School Book? Somebody will tell me, Bueller. He'd come into the salon with his wife, two girls, and when asked how he would like his hair, he would say, ask my girls, I live in Petticoat Junction. Oh, gee, I know that feeling, Gary. Well done. You, thank you. Reminiscing about speakers, we're looking through Bose coloured glasses. Clever, Phantom. Thank you. Julian, good morning.
0: Good morning, sir. Happy birthday for Saturday.
1: Thank you. Looking forward to it. Very kind.
0: I'll tell you a good story. In 1973, we went to Thailand and Hong Kong, and we had a boy on the trip, and he had his birthday between Hong Kong and Darwin, and the crew sang happy birthday, gave him a cake.
1: Oh, I love it.
0: He turned 10 on the plane, and that really made his day. He was the son of a Bankstown police sergeant. I wrote to him back to Melbourne. I never heard of him again. I don't know what happened to him. But he also had a book given to him by the crew, as all kids in those days did, of how many flights you had. Remember?
1: It was a what a lovely touch. I do.
0: And we were allowed to go up as kids to meet the flight crew on board in the cabin.
1: Not anymore.
0: Inside the cockpit.
1: Not anymore.
0: They wouldn't allow that, do they?
1: No, they don't. And Nathan Kosh will be with us tonight at midnight, so first thing on a Thursday morning. And we often talk about that 9/11 changed all of that, and rightly so.
0: It changed all of that.
1: Where the security around, even when one of the pilots comes out just to use the bathroom, I mean, the whole thing is guarded for that period of time.
0: Yes. Now, I was going to ask you, that these days, you don't hear much of brass band music. There's only one station, I think, on FM that still has brass band music. There used to be a segment on the ABC hosted by a Sydney band expert called Bill Belcher's Band Bazaar. They used to highlight the music from some of the best brass bands in Australia. Do you remember that?
1: No, I don't. How long ago would that have been?
0: Probably the 1970s. So you used to have one of the best brass bands in Victoria was the Footscray Yarraville Band.
1: They would often appear on telly.
0: The Footscray Yarraville, one of the best international bands too, from Melbourne.
1: Yeah, and they were featured on, just trying to think how they were featured. Were they part of, quite often referred to in the Royal Children's Appeal? Around that
0: could
1: time?
0: Could be too. Mm. And I think there was an article last year to highlight the Colac Municipal Band. I don't know what's happened to some of these old bands since they've merged the councils under Mr. Kennett many years ago. There used to be the Tramways Band, the Railways Band, remember?
1: Vaguely, I do. I'm just thinking about those bands. It was a lovely band. How often did you ever spend much time in Ballarat?
0: Yes, I have been to Ballarat. They had a very good musical band, didn't they?
1: They did. Certainly they did. And there was a band that was much loved for a long time called the Golden City Jazz Band. I think it was Golden City Jazz Band. And it was and they were there for years, and they would play at the lake, and they played different venues around town for years. I'm thinking probably none of them still play together.
0: To play together now. They used to go down to the Wattle Park. They used to have the Tramways Band. That was one of the best metropolitan bands also. Remember the old trams? I think they're still there down at Wattle Park in Melbourne, near Box Hill.
1: No, I couldn't tell you. I don't know that I've ever been there.
0: I think there's also another band with singers called the Police Band. I think it was called Code One. I don't think that existed for a long time, has it?
1: I haven't seen, but some of those wonderful young officers that were really gifted singers, both men and women, that would sing as part of Code One, they were really, they were great voices, fantastic voices.
0: And you remember when there used to be a blue light disco on the Melbourne trains?
1: I don't know about on the trains. I remember doing one out of the Dandenong Town Hall every Sunday night for a year.
0: I don't think that exists anymore, does it?
1: Don't think so. What, you mean on the trams?
0: And on the blue light disco, on the trains. It used to be on the Lilydale to Croydon.
1: Well, somebody will let us. We'll ask the audience. People will know more about that than we do. Maybe 133-693. Do they still do those sort of disco blue light disco on trains and or transport trams?
0: What type of bands they had in Perth? They had a very good municipal band in the Perth suburbs, didn't they? And in Adelaide too.
1: Yeah.
0: Can you remember attending those concerts by the brass bands? in those states?
1: Yeah, yeah, sure. Every opportunity. I was a big, big one on brass band music, Julian.
0: Big, brass band. Now, I'd like to ask supporter. You, whatever happened to buy, swap, and sell? That's a sorely missed program from a radio.
1: Yeah, look, it is. And we, some time ago, maybe 4 years ago, tried reinventing it. But, of course, yes. What's happened is that everything these days is online. So, in a sense, it became unnecessary because people were already doing a lot of trading online. And so just to ring, for example, a 3AW or a 5AA or a 6PR in Perth, it was surplus, as we say, surplus to requirements. Julian, thank you. Phil, good morning.
2: Good morning, Tony. How are you, buddy?
1: I'm well, thank you.
2: Happy birthday to Saturday.
1: Looking forward to the big get-together with some friends on Saturday. Friday night and Saturday. Looking forward. It'll be a big weekend, massive weekend.
2: Oh, good on you. Have fun, buddy. Just do your comments on President Trump.
1: Yep.
2: Look, mate, he's a Knicks fan. He's the construction worker Trump was always at the Knicks games. They had footage of him in behind the cameras, working the cameras and courtside and down on the court shaking hands with bloke Lewis, I think he was, from way back when. So, you know. And they had all the ones courtside after president of the NBL where stating that he is a Knicks fan. So you're on about not giving the local politicians a fair go. Well, you know, 50-50 here, buddy.
1: Yeah, no, look, I take your point, Phil, and I knew somebody would respond to that. I've never shied away from the fact, even before he was elected the first time, I just had a sense that he was not going to be great for the world.
2: Well,
1: and it's proven to be true. The state of the world under his leadership is in really bad shape. Really bad shape. And people have bought into it.
2: You look at the footage from other presidents, and they've all stated what he's said about Iran. Now, nearly every day, I think about the 35 to 50,000 people that were slaughtered at the start of the
1: year. And we all do, and I don't dismiss that, Phil. Certainly, I promise you, I don't dismiss that. But it's the way that it's been managed, the way that it's been shared, the way that it's been promoted, the self-indulgent approach that the president tends to put himself front and centre all the time. Now, no doubt the media plays a role in that as well. He's also critical of the media. When have we seen that before, and how did it end up?
2: Yeah, I think he's got every right to, because I watch a lot of overseas politics, and the mainstream media over there are just crap.
1: So what would be better than so-called mainstream media? What are the options? It's just media.
2: Podcasters. No, it's podcasters.
1: But podcasters have a really good crack too, Phil. Podcasters of both persuasions have a really good crack at American politics.
2: Yeah, but there's a lot over there that give you a good, honest opinion.
1: Well, they're the opinion that you like. You indulge.
2: No, not at all. Also, I see his bad points. Don't worry about that. But he's got his good points, and I back him. I really do, because who wants the as far as the oil goes, it's the root of all evil.
1: What, oil?
2: Yeah,
1: but Phil, we need oil. We've got to have oil to survive. I mean, we're Kangaroo Edward if we continue going.
2: No, I mean it funds all the wars, all of that over there.
1: Yeah. Look, I'll take on board your comments. I'm not necessarily can completely agree with you, but I just shy away from the idea of how unsavory the world feels to most of us. Not everybody. How unsavory it feels to many of us. And it's under that leadership. And the same thing can be said by other leaders too, by the way, including Putin, how it's being managed. And it's not working as well as it should. There surely should be better people that would do it differently. You know, if God came down, I've written on the top of this paper, what would God do? Not too sure he'd behave the same way that the current leadership is behaving. 133693.
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1: Look at all the text. Oh, and I thought we were going to get away with a whole morning without talking about politics, international, local or otherwise. But nonetheless, we'll get through them. The world was up to the shies a long time before President Trump came along. Was it? I mean, it's always had issues. I get it. It's always had some issues. That's not new. But it's the way they are managed, the way they are portrayed as somehow manageable. At the moment, it's just this. We've been living in chaos. It feels like chaos, certainly in the last 2 years, 18 months, nearly 2 years of this second term. It is chaotic by definition. And I just put it out there for discussion more than anything. Everybody's going to have a different view about it. I get it. But the world living in chaos is not really doing us any favours, I wouldn't have thought. We want leadership, strong leadership. 133693. Rob, morning.
8: Morning, Tone, mate. Don't know if anyone's spoken about putting banana peels in differentials to make them quiet.
1: Say that again. So putting banana peel in what?
8: In a differential, car differential, to quieten the noise down.
1: True story?
8: Mate, it works. I've done it.
1: And so what do you do?
8: You open up the filler plug where you put the oil in, and, you just pack the banana peels in there. It's not a long-term fix. It's pretty much, if you're selling your car and you know your diff's noisy and the bloke's on his way to have a look at your car, you pack it in there before he can.
1: But nobody would do that, Rob, surely.
8: Surely, Tone. We're living in an honest society, mate. Nobody
1: does that. That's right. We want to always do the right thing by our fellow man.
8: That's it, mate. That's it. Happy birthday for the weekend, mate.
1: Thanks, Rob. That's very kind of you. As Dad always used to say, wouldn't be the first one to say it, do unto others before they do unto you. That was the expression. Do unto Dad? No. That's not how you... No. In an Irish accent, do unto others as you would have them do unto you. Lots of text. Bruno says, Tone, my sister has a birthday Saturday. It is Saturday, and it's St. Anthony's Day, hence my name, Anthony. 13th of June, St. Anthony's Feast Day, patron saint of 133693. The best part of the self-indulgent McManus overnight program is 5:30. Thank you, text ending in 320. Very kind, very shapely, and really clever and intelligent of you. G'day, Tone. Imagine how the world would be currently if our... When they move around quickly like that, see, that's the point. I can't read them when people move them around. Oh, it's in the middle. Imagine how better our world would be currently if our leaders even had half the qualities of someone like Neil Danaher. It's a great point, Lisa. So there are great people out there, wonderful people out there, doing phenomenal things for the world. Are we seeing that with current leadership? I'm asking the audience, when I ask these things, not asking me, I'm asking the audience to get that feedback about, is leadership, you and I know that leadership means everything in a football club, in a tennis club, in a Rotary club, in any organisation. It's all about great, important leadership. Can you honestly say that global leadership at the moment is really fantastic? No would be the answer for most, I would think. Jack, what do you got? Morning.
9: Tones, look, I don't know whether you picked up on that meeting that the leader of China had with the North Korean leader in the last 24, 48 hours. Did you pick up any of that?
1: I knew the meeting was definitely on and the world has been watching. What did you get from it?
9: Well, I think after what we've found out from Mr. Trump having this fight with Iran is they depleted their ammunition so much in such a short amount of time, I think.
1: So when you say that, you're talking about the Americans?
9: The Americans depleted so much ammunition during what they've dumped on Iran.
1: Yeah.
9: They now realise that if they went to war with the build-up that China's created, and obviously they've now formed an alliance with Russia, and the North Korean meeting the other day was quite scary, to be truthful. So I actually think at the minute the three of them are getting together because the Chinese build-up is massive, and they realise now after seeing what America did and how depleted their arms are now after this little conflict that hasn't been that long in Iran, they realise that America's not as strong as much as they're powerful, but if they went into a war, they really couldn't defend us, and that's the truth.
1: Yeah, well, I'll take your word for that. You would imagine that would be the case. I mean, it would be challenging, and then more and more people, lives will be lost. Phenomenal debt will only mount, more world global debt, and that impacts on everything. It impacts on the rest of the world too. They go into debt, the world goes into debt, and it impacts on the economy, every economy, including Australia's. It's a challenge. Is it great? Are you really confident that we've got the best leadership in the world operating the world as we speak? 133693.
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5: 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We will have it's a new segment. We're going to call it the 5 o'clock recap. 5 o'clock recap coming your way, which means we need lots of open line talkback calls. We'll tell you why when we come back. 133693. I'm Tony Mack. Good morning.
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6: Good morning, I'm Gabrielle Hodson. One Nation has returned fire on Labor's $27 election donation drive, with a $29 Fire the Liar appeal starting today. The rising party promises to use the money on billboards, TV and radio ads to oust the Albanese government. Meanwhile in Victoria, Pauline Hanson and Labor Premier Jacinta Allen have traded barbs over a mobile billboard calling to ditch the witch at the November state election.
7: It's an absolute basket case down there, let alone the debt of $190 billion plus dollars. And then you had the corruption. No wonder they call her a witch.
8: Pauline Hanson chooses to barrack for the bullies. I choose to fight them.
6: It's taken 70 firefighters around an hour and a half to contain a large factory fire in Melbourne's north. The Campbellfield blaze was first reported at 11:20, close to the Upfield rail line, prompting a warning about smoke across the area. The 50-metre-long building was fully involved when the first of two dozen fire trucks arrived. A 21-year-old man's lucky to escape with a cut to the back of his neck after a late-night shooting in Sydney's southwest. Police are investigating what led to the 10 p.m. incident in Bankstown. Police in Melbourne's northeast want to hear from anyone with info about a man found dead with suspected burns in a Donvale park. A member of the public alerted emergency services. Officers believe he may have been homeless. Two soldiers in a US Army helicopter that crashed near the Strait of Hormuz have been rescued by an uncrewed sea drone. The operation took about 2 hours and both personnel are described as being in stable conditions. Central Command is investigating whether the patrolling Apache went down due to mechanical failure or an airstrike. A WA expert says Australia is beginning to feel the effects of rapidly warming oceans. The UN's published a World Ocean Assessment finding oceans are under severe stress. Co-author Zoe Richards says the last few years have been devastating for coral in the Indian Ocean.
9: We're seeing some of those impacts manifest here in terms of our very large-scale coral bleaching event that occurred all across the northwest coast last year. And also we've seen our huge cyclone impact that just happened from Cyclone Narelle.
6: A Somali soccer referee described as Africa's best has been denied entry to the US ahead of the start of the World Cup on Friday. After being turned away at Miami International Airport, he's posted a message saying he's looking forward to joining future World Cups. The BBC says thousands of African fans have been denied visas, while the Iranian team has been told it has to stay in Mexico and only travel into the US on match days. Finance and the Aussie dollar is buying 70.3 US cents. The Dow Jones is up 101 points and the Nasdaq's down 289.
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6: David Cantilla, the first Indigenous player at elite level in South Australia, has been honoured almost 50 years after his death at the AFL's Hall of Fame night. Tim Evans, John Worsfold, Dustin Fletcher and former umpire Hayden Kennedy have also been inducted, as well as Brownlow medalist Gary Ablett Jr.
11: I can still remember the first day walking in and I couldn't look at people in the eyes. I walked around shaking hands and, you know, seeing some of the players that I'd grown up watching that had played a lot of football with Dad, that, you know, it was something that just didn't seem real to me.
6: Tennis, and Rinki Hijikata is through to the next round of the Stuttgart Open after beating German Tom Gench 6-7, 7-6, 6-3. Fellow Aussies James Duckworth and Nick Kyrgios are also through. That's the latest news and sport.
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5: Good morning, 5 o'clock. It's nice to have your company wherever you are right around Australia. If you would like to join us, it's a new little segment. We're just trying it out. We're calling the 5 o'clock recap. Some of the things that we've been having a bit of fun with, some serious look at for the last few hours has been food that you may have had as a child, going not at your house, at someone else's house, and you thought, wow, how good is that? Everybody would have a story around that. You go next door and go, oh, this is better than what we have. 133-693. Bert Newton's career pretty much started on this day in terms of his radio expertise. He was only little on this day, 1952, and he's working beside some of the biggest names, including being mentored by one of the all-time greats, a brilliant bloke by the name of Stan Roath. And so it just occurred to me, across the state, across Victoria, into other parts of Australia that are still with us, those great radio presenters over the time, the voices that you grew up listening to, who, how, why, where and when, 133-693. And the other one was those things that we no longer, we put together a top 10. That we once did, we no longer do. For example, and a lot of conversation about hairspray, the yellow pages, we no longer use yellow pages. Hair rollers, some still do. We've got great stories earlier this morning about how many people still use a hair roller. I can guarantee you, I don't, I no longer use hair rollers. Long time ago. The perm, had a perm in Mount Gambier for all those years ago for a fundraiser, did a perm, and it, or like little ringlets, like Shirley Temple little ringlets. Didn't work out well. But 2 years later, they started to go. What'd you have, Jay?
0: Oh, Tony, my mum was the supreme when it came to the perm. She loved her perms.
5: The perms.
0: Oh.
5: Do people still have a perm? 133.
0: Yes.
5: 693. And what was in a perm?
0: Oh, I don't know. It was a lot of teasing. There was a lot of teasing. I remember that. I used to watch her get it done at the
5: quite like the way you moved your arms then.
0: Yeah,
5: it was sort of
0: tease.
5: Nice. Bert Newton let Graham Kennedy play with his son. I wonder what that happened to the son. Turned out the family. I'm not too sure what that means. It's an interesting combination. 133-693. Let's take some of the. Oh, and the other one that. Given that for the last 24, 48 hours, the expression ditch the witch has been used in the news, I would say it's not particularly palatable to anybody in terms of robust political conversation. And it goes back to the point that we were making just before the news at 5 o'clock. Is that robust? Is that smart? Is that intelligent? Is that inspirational leadership? That we have a conversation about ditch the witch. Now, I understand, not empathetic to this, I understand that people in Victoria in particular really peed off deluxe with the state government. Polls would suggest that, tone would suggest that, a lot of the conversations on this great radio station 3AW would certainly suggest that. But does it have to be diluted to terms like ditch the witch? Is that empowering, or is it so disempowering we only get more of the same style of leadership, just different names in those places? Come and join on board. Where are we going at this stage, Jay? Tommy, morning.
1: Morning, T-Mac. How are you, mate?
5: I'm really well, my friend. Thank you.
1: I got my first perm, T-Mac, when I was 15 years old at a salon called Edward Beale. In Paran Central at the time, it was, he was in South Yarra there on the corner of Chapel Street.
5: Yeah, it was.
1: Now, T-Mac, a perm was actually what they used to do is put your hair in rollers and then they used to put solution over the top of it. And that's the thing that used to make it curl. But if you brushed it out, that's when the frizz used to come. So you used to have to put moisturiser in and everything
5: that.
1: So my hair was that long, T-Mac. It's not funny.
5: What age were you approximately?
1: I was 15, T-Mac. I used to look like Leif Garrett, basically.
5: Leif Garrett.
1: That was the look I was going for.
5: For those who remember Leif Garrett. That's great.
1: And the other thing, T-Mac, you just said what doesn't happen anymore, what doesn't get used anymore. Now, this will freak the young people out. What would you say if you told them, what would they say, sorry, if you told them, used to come, so you used to have to put moisturiser in and everything like that.
5: I remember.
1: So my hair was that long, T-Mac. It's not funny.
5: What age were you approximately?
1: I was 15, T-Mac. I used to look like Leif Garrett, basically.
5: Leif Garrett.
1: That was the look I was going for.
5: For those that remember Leif Garrett. That's great.

0: is it? And it actually come off the air.
1: Yes,
0: what would they
1: true.
0: Say if they told them that, T-Mac?
1: Yes, isn't that true? You're right, Tommy. Thank you. Absolutely spot on. It would really... I mean, you tell the young ones today and they just wouldn't understand. Very good point. Simon, morning.
2: Morning, Tom. Yeah, that lady I was thinking about was Phyllis Diller.
1: Phyllis Diller. That's a great name, isn't it? Phyllis Diller.
2: She used to have curlers in her hair on stage and Mrs. Brown's daughter. Mr. Brown's boy.
1: Oh, yeah. What? That was... Is that still around?
2: Yeah, I think so, yeah.
1: Comes and goes?
2: Comes and goes, yeah.
1: Great, very funny show.
2: Yeah. I don't watch it anymore. Yeah,
1: we're just yeah, good on you, Simon. Thank you. We've got plenty of room on the board. 133693. When you think about those, as mentioned by Tommy, those things that we no longer use, we thought was a really good topic earlier. We had a smacking load of great calls about it. Hairspray was one. I mentioned Yellow Pages. Can anybody remind us, which we didn't really address, what was the distinction between the Yellow Pages and the Pink Pages? So, in other words, there was a time you would get three different phone books, style of phone books, none of which are relevant today. White Pages, Yellow Pages, Pink Pages. 133693.
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1: Look at that picture that we've just put up. Somebody, I think it was Tommy, mentioned Leif Garrett. Leif Garrett. Wow. That's very different from the Leif Garrett we remember. Mel-

0: Melbourne right now, 15.5 degrees, a top of 19 for your Wednesday. Perth just over 10 degrees, top of 18. Shower 2 in Adelaide, 13 degrees on the way to 17. Tony Mac, Pink Pages, the precursor to Yellow Pages. Oh, is that right? Cheers, and thank you. Tone, you are the last person to talk about robust, intelligent conversation. Your radio content, juvenile, moronic and plain nonsense. Oh, kind. Nice. We can only hope that the new owners of 3AW are listening. Maybe tonight will be your last. Oh, thanks, 744. Got your number. I'll give you a call later. Ditch the witch. Clever slogan, you say, says Tones, says David. It's a good point. Rhymes. It's memorable. People will remember it after hearing it once. It's good marketing. However, and this is the point that you're making, David, and I agree with you, it doesn't provide any evidence of reasoning. It simply labels someone, calls for their removal. So it's effective as a chant or a headline, but weak as a serious intellectual case. 5 o'clock recap. Yes, please. Love the work, Tony Mac. Many happy returns for Saturday for the birthday. Wish the show extended the other side of 5:30. No, I don't. I'm very happy for the boys, Ross and Russ, to kick in so beautifully as they do at 5:30. Cigarette case, Simon, not too sure what that means by way of text. Thank you. Good morning. Tony Mac and Jay, I grew up listening to Baz and Pilko, as they did. The great Baz and Pilko back at 5 AD in Adelaide. We're talking about those great broadcasters around Australia. Joe, good morning.
1: Hey, good morning, Tony. How are you going?
0: Well, thank you.
1: Things that we don't use anymore. Or when I was a kid, I would say during the 60s, being an Elvis fan, I was too young. I couldn't afford to buy the records and that. So Dad had the old reel-to-reel tape, and I had to connect the lead with the microphone and put it next to the speaker of the TV. And then when the song came on, bang, hit play and record, and everyone had to shut up so there was no background noise. And that's how I started collecting all my Elvis music.
0: Yeah, you still love it?
1: Yeah.
0: And you'd listen to Elvis how often every week?
1: At least a couple of times, 2 to 3 times a week. Then on the weekends when the missus is not home, then I'd put on the concert DVDs and just crank it up at home.
0: Crank it up. I've got to spend a bit more time. You're right. It's been a while since we've had a really good listen, and I must do that. Jan, good morning.
2: Good morning. We don't need nose bags for horses anymore.
0: What does that mean?
2: We don't use nose bags on horses.
0: Oh, I see, in terms of things that we no longer do.
2: That person who texted in saying something about cigarette case, I think they're suggesting that people don't use cigarette cases anymore, but they do. Lots of people use cigarette cases.
0: Gee, I haven't seen anybody use... That's a very good point. I'm not too sure I've seen anybody use a ciggy case in years.
2: Well, I know someone who rolled...
0: Oh, that was Simon who said cigarette case. Oh, okay, good point. That was the... All right, now I got it.
2: So I know someone who rolls all these cigarettes and then puts them in this little silver cigarette case that has a little bit of a little lever that sort of... spring-loaded, it closes down over the cigarette.
0: Yeah.
2: It's double-sided, he packs one side and then the other side and then he closes the little cigarette case and it's a little silver box.
0: Little silver box. Remember it fondly. Justine, thank you, Jan. Justine, good morning.
3: Good morning, Tony. One or two things, if I may.
0: Go, fire away. Number one. Got to be quick. We're going to race through these calls.
3: Okay. I'll be very quick. Guess what? I had a perm. I think I must have been about 16. My mum was very progressive and she was very generous and I went and had a perm. That was great. The next one, then I decided I wanted to be blonde. So I went to my girlfriend's house one day after school. I went to quite a elite private school with nuns, didn't tell mum what I was doing, and I said to my girlfriend, we've just got to put a bit of peroxide in your hair.
0: Peroxide.
3: Guess what happened, Tony?
0: Yeah, white as what?
3: No, my hair went bright orange.
0: Ouch. Ouch. Well, you wouldn't be the first that endured that.
3: So So then we didn't have phones. So then it was Houston. We had a massive problem. So then she had to tell her mum. I had to tell my mum. Okay, that was, so you can imagine. And then Judy, oh, I just told you my mum's name. Then Judy wasn't happy because then we had to go to the hairdressers. And there was five kids in my family and my father was never around when we were little people. Okay, so orange hair. So then I got in trouble for that. And then the other story, Tony, is, now I don't know how old you're turning, but can we have a bit of a guess?
0: No, I mentioned it earlier, 70.
3: No, Tony.
0: I know.
3: Are you serious? I thought you'd be about 62, 63.
0: That's very kind.
3: On a northerly.
0: Very kind.
3: And then maybe, can I just say one more thing?
0: Please.
3: Johnny Worsfold. I'm very proud of Johnny Worsfold.
0: Aren't we all? He was inducted last night. It's fantastic. The great John Worsfold. I'm trying to get him on. I'd love to get John on. What a stalwart he's been. The West Coast Eagles and what he did there, just fantastic as a player and coach. Wednesday, 10th day of June. If you are having a birthday today, sharing with some really interesting people, including would have been the birthday Judy Garland was born on this day back in 1922. We mentioned earlier, we did a Who Am I? Ian Sinclair is 97 today, still with us. Of course, a former leader of the National Party from 84 to 89, and then was Speaker in the House. And the other one, Tony Mundine, for those that follow that, the great boxer, father of Anthony Mundine. He won the Australian middleweight title in 1970, heavyweight crown in 1972, 96 bouts in his career, included a record 65 knockouts. Wow. Tony Mundine, is 75 today. Another Tony. We love Tonys. Only Tonys on the program. Tony Martin, good morning to you. New Zealand-born, wonderful. Martin and Malloy all those years ago. Very, very funny. The D-Gen, Brecky Show, lots of radio. The wonderful Tony Martin today is 62. Happy birthday to you. It is Australia Overnight. Good morning.
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0: Aggrandisising, love the word, it's fantastic, look at that. It means present form of the verb aggrandisise, which means to enhance or exaggerate. J, the power, wealth, position or reputation of someone or something. Thank you for that. If you are having one today, you will want to know that on this day, Rolling Stones went into the studio the year 1964, so a long time ago. Rolling Stones, and they recorded this little ditty. It was actually a remake of a song, I think, recorded by the Valentinos. It's called It's All Over Now. It's a nice way to lead into the brekkie. Ross and Russ for the brekkie program, getting out of the way. And then Tom Elliott in the chairs. Tommy Elliott back this morning. Oh, thanks, Heidi. Excellent work. Heidi's sitting in for Tom for Australia Overnight. I'm Tony Mack. Good morning.

0: Hello, it's Tom Wren here, and as you know, I'm kind of passionate about sport. That's why I'm never far away from the 5AA Player app. With a touch of a button, I can listen in to all the latest sporting news and coverage on 5AA, no matter where I am or what I'm doing. 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

0: Four after five, good morning. Welcome along to Early Breakfast. All you high fivers out there for this Wednesday, the 10th of June. Going for a top of 17 degrees with a few showers around. Currently 13.4 in the city, a bit warmer than yesterday. Good morning, Ned.
1: Good morning, Sam. Good morning, high fivers. Hope everyone is well on this, what day is it? Wednesday morning.
0: The old long weekend can throw you out.
1: I know. Well, Wednesday. Wednesday's a good day.
0: Wednesday's an excellent day.
1: Why do you like Wednesday so much? It's a good day.
0: It's just like a Wednesday.
1: Folks, I have trackies on.
0: Is that?
1: Trackie alarm.
2: Hot off the press.
1: That's the trackie alarm. I have what they call trackies, which is a fabric. But what is a trackie? It's just the fact that it's a comfortable fabric. Is that? How do you differentiate what the difference is between a trackie and a normal pant? What's a pant? What's a trackie?
0: Well, I mean, you got jeans, you got chinos, cargo pants.
1: But what is a trackie? How do you actually define a tracksuit or a trackie for short?
0: That sounds like a question for ChatGPT.
1: Okay, well, we'll get the answers. I want the conversation. 8223 0000. When is it okay to have trackie dacks on? Because I've got trackies on, and I think at 5:05, that is play on.
0: See, I wouldn't wear trackies in the office on a weekday. However, I would if I was leaving at 6.
1: Really?
0: Yeah. I wouldn't come to work today and wear trackies.
1: You can't wear trackies to work.
0: I'd wear trackies on the weekend here.
1: So is it the fabric? Is that the reason why trackies aren't appropriate?
0: But you got those two sort of trackies, don't you? You've got the really...
1: The soft fabric trackie.
0: Soft fabric, warm. And then you got what the other, you know, the parachute-y material trackie.
1: It's more of a weatherproofy type material.
0: I'm more of the soft warm. I think that's what you got on.
1: So they're called a tracksuit. Is that because they originally were suited to like athletics and being used before performing, like in a warm up?
0: I'd assume so.
1: So what is it? What is it that's so daggy, folks, about tracksuits? Like, why would someone say to you, oh, you got your trackies on, you know, you're not ready to work? Hey, I'm ready to work. The vocals are on. I'm excited. I'm ready to engage with our audience. Just because I've got some comfortable pants on doesn't mean I can't perform in front of the microphone.
0: Does anyone have the matching combo? The tracksuits, the top and the bottoms, they go together.
1: That's great. Some people roll with that, and I don't mind it whatsoever.
0: My dad used to roll with a couple, and I was like, mate.
1: The matching trackie.
0: Interesting.
1: But you know what I mean? Like, if I went for a coffee with someone, with one of our listeners, we organised a coffee at 1 o'clock. If I rolled in with tracksuits, that would be deemed rude, correct? So what is it about the fabric that means it's rude? I mean, the jeans probably cost, you know, you could get jeans for the same price. It's the same outlay. Is it the fact that you're just a slightly more uncomfortable? That's a sign of respect for the person you're catching up with?
0: Maybe.
1: Make trackies great again.
0: Oh, no.
1: It's a matter hat.
0: 8223 0000 0044 8083 95. Oh, that's an interesting start.
1: Yeah, I just had trackies on and I thought I'd mention that.
0: When do
1: that.
0: You not wear trackies, though? Why is this such a...
1: I never wear trackies. Have you ever seen me in trackies?
0: Yes.
1: No, that's not true. I always wear shorts. Sam.
0: But when you don't wear shorts, you wear trackies.
1: Sam, don't make up lies.
0: Okay.
1: No one likes a liar, Pinocchio. Okay. I've worn trackies a couple of times.
0: There
1: folks.
0: You go.
1: I was just curious. I put them on. I had jeans in the car ready to get changed in. And I thought, not today. Not on this Wednesday. I'm going to keep rolling in the trackie dacks. And at 6 o'clock, I'll get changed. And I thought, why not?
0: Now, yesterday we had a bit of a discussion on Farmer Wants a Wife.
1: Yeah.
0: And when I say a bit of a discussion, it was quite a discussion. For those playing along at home, Farmer Wants a Wife kicked off yesterday, or was it the day before?
1: Yeah, not sure.
0: Here's a bit of a taste of Farmer Wants a Wife.
3: Oh, what are you doing here?
4: The farmers are here.
3: Oh, oh. Leave it on camera.
4: Real love gives you butterflies.
5: Bit nervous for Jenny, are you?
4: It's real magic.
6: She's just got the most phenomenal eyes. I can't look at her for longer than 3 seconds before I, you know.
4: Real love gets messy.
7: If he really wants me, he can come and fight for me.
8: This is gonna be the rest of my life, chasing you? Like, I don't want that.
4: It's real risky.
6: Didn't see it coming. Just wouldn't work. That's a fundamental difference.
4: But real love is always worth fighting for.
0: So that's Farmer Wants a Wife. And I believe If I'm correct, Ned, you sampled it last night. So after all the stuff you spoke about yesterday on Early Breakfast, you sat down and watched it.
1: Well, firstly, I just want to say Channel 7, what a great network they are. They've got a number of great shows on at the moment, but Farmer Wants a Wife is not one of them. So I criticised Farmer Wants a Wife yesterday, folks, and one, I was attacked by our listeners, including some of our favourite listeners who felt it was a good program. And secondly, I thought, look, if I'm going to have a go at it, I need to go and do some research. I need to go and do some R&D. Yep. And I need to have a bit of a look at what's going on the program. Now, it's called Farmer Wants a Wife. When are the farmers rocking up? I haven't seen one farmer on that program. There is not one person who lives more than 20 minutes away from a capital city.
0: Oh.
1: I mean, one of the gentlemen is living near Noosa. Noosa? That's one of the poshest places in the world. You're not a farmer if you're living near Noosa.
0: What? Hang on.
1: So I want someone living at a station in Peterborough in the foothills of the southern Flinders who's running 700 Merino ewes in rainfall country of less than 300 mil trying to make ends meet. That's a farmer. It's rubbish. There's no farmers on the program.
0: So what are they farming?
1: Nothing, Sam. Nothing. Ridiculous. Did anyone... If the texts are coming through left, right and centre on Farm Wants a Wife, if someone watched it, call up. I would love to know what you thought. Absolutely ridiculous. I'm waiting for the farmers to rock up. All they are, they're actors in cowboy hats. It's ridiculous. There's no farming going on. You need to be at least an hour and a half away from the next town if you're going to be on Farmer Wants a Wife.
0: Alan on the text line, I watched your favourite program last night, Ned, Farmer Wants a Wife, a kind of landline cross with maths. Sure, no shortage of fertiliser in that show.
1: What's that? Alan, what is that suggesting, Alan?
0: I'm not sure.
1: What type of fertiliser, I wonder?
0: Peter from Marston. Peter from Marston. Good morning, Sam and Nettie. I used to jog around Glenunga in my tracksuit.
1: Oh, Peter, that would be a nice sight. Brilliant.
0: Another one. Trackies all the way, fellas, but not allowed at work, but would wear them if I could. But nothing better than trackies after a shower and work. Have a great day.
1: Winter, trackies and Ugg boots when you're at home and you don't have to do anything. How good's that?
0: John Howard made tracksuits fashionable once again on his morning strolls. I think that's a bit of a stretch.
1: That's a good text.
0: Morning high fives. Ned, didn't you do a stint on Farmer Wants a Wife a couple of years ago? No trackies involved from Joe.
1: Joe, give us a call and tell us what you think about Farmer Wants a Wife. Everyone, I want your recaps on Farmer Wants a Wife, please. Absolutely outrageous.
0: We didn't set this homework yesterday, but
1: no, well,
0: hopefully someone did.
1: Some of our listeners would watch it. Farmer Wants a Wife, I'm waiting for the farmer. We're going to get to a few calls. There's a few calls there.
0: Peter from Parra Hills, good morning.
1: Hello, Peter.
9: Good morning. I've got a life. I wouldn't watch that rubbish. Gee whiz. As you, Ned, you're an influencer, I tell you what. But sometimes they're good influencers.
1: Oh, what is
9: especially
1: it?
9: Port Lincoln.
0: You're an influencer.
1: Influencer, Peter. What's
9: influencer.
1: That mean? What is that?
9: Well, you highlight things that are good.
1: Oh, thanks, Peter. You highlight things that are good. You're a sportsman.
9: Well, I love Port Lincoln, and I'd love to go one day just to discuss some of the restaurants down there and places to go. But I'm not a fishman, so I'll put that in line there for a start anyway.
1: Okay, we can organise that.
9: But, whatever. Sorry to interrupt what you're always normally talking about, but Johnny from Port Augusta has mentioned he's coming down to Adelaide Sunday.
1: Yes.
9: And what a great day to be going to Alberton with Tim Evans being named a legend. Australian Hall of Fame legend. So that'll be a great spot for him to go to, Alberton. And if he has a chance, definitely go to the Bowls Club. And Western Bulldogs are having a new debut player Thursday against the Crows. And he had 17 tackles in his last game in the AFL reserves, I guess they're called. So that'll be an interesting position to see on how well he does the same against the Crows Thursday.
1: I saw that. Great call, Peter. You know, hilariously, John from Port Augusta is also on the line. So we will get to him and get his response of what his plans are on Sunday. But first, I asked her to call in, Joe, about Farmer Wants a Wife. Joe from Everson. Good morning, Joe.
10: Good morning, High Fivers. Ned, I'm with you. I was original lover of Farmer Wants a Wife.
1: Okay.
10: The original where there was no swapping and, excuse my French here, bitching and carrying on. And then it was like they got the maths you know, Married at First Sight producers involved here a couple of years ago. That's when Sam Armitage was hosting, not that it was her fault. And then when they brought Nat back, and I thought, and then last year they went back to like the original again, and then seeing the shorts for this year, you saw all the nitpicking again and everything, and I haven't bothered watching it. It's just not the original what the original was.
1: And I love seeing some South Australians featured, but was there anyone who was further away than the foothills? I mean, seriously, they probably do their shopping at Bloody Unley.
10: In Ugg boots and trackies.
1: Oh, Joe. Well, you're a ripper. Thanks for calling in. I mean, we'll give it an... I'm going to give it another go, but I just... No, there's no farmers on there, Joe. It's driving me nuts.
0: What else are you watching on TV these days, Joe?
1: Yeah.
0: Oh, Joe is gone.
1: Oh, goodbye, Joe.
0: See you, Joe.
1: Good chat, Joe.
0: Johnny from Port Augusta.
11: Hello, boys.
1: Johnny.
0: What's going on?
1: Good morning.
11: Peter Perry Hills. Yeah, I probably will. I probably will sit down in the God's Country on Sunday, have it available, have a look, and hope there'll be some memorabilia of the great Tim Evans. I'm old enough to remember him playing. He was a great player. He's a great player. He's a great number five. Yeah, great player with his beard and all the rest of it. Played set up back for Geelong, a few games for Geelong. Then came over to Port Adelaide, the legendary coach, Jack Carr, thought you'd be a great full forward to kick this over 1,000 goals. So, he's a great of the old SRFL. But tracksuit pants, boys. Tracksuit. Surprise, my very first job, you'll be surprised, was in a sports store. And just locally here in Port Augusta. And I wore tracksuit. I got told to wear tracksuit to work on Saturday mornings before sport, before I either went to local football or local cricket or whatever else. And it was great, you know, just sort of casual and all the rest of it. But just a nice tracksuit. 40 years ago, that was this winter. The year Tim Evans retired, actually, from Port Adelaide.
1: There you go.
11: But, on that $40 million to that person or that couple, well done, guys. That is unbelievable.
1: M&D, Queensland couple. Yeah, that was a very generous donation. What a fabulous contribution to hopefully one day finding a cure for that terrible disease.
0: Thank you, Johnny. Mark on the text line. Ned, bring back Real Talk.
1: Yeah, Real Talk's coming back. Real Talk will be on air. Yeah,
0: across the footy finals. You heard it here first.
1: August, September.
0: Is that an exclusive?
1: Another show will be on 7 soon too, by the way. Quietly. God, 7 are a good network, aren't they? So many great lifestyle programs. They're leading the news too, Will Goodings and others. Adelaide's leading news. Brilliant. Love Channel 7.
0: When does the whinging start on Farmer Wants a Wife? Because we all know that farmers love a good whinge. That's when you know they are a real farmer.
1: Well, partly true, partly unfair. That was a no-name texter. I mean, if you're going to text that, come on, put a name to it so we can talk. Farmers do love whinging. There's no doubt about it. But I think they're entitled to whinge a lot of the time because it is one of the hardest industries to make a quid, particularly marginal farming. I think you're allowed to criticise farmers whinging when you've done it and when you've lived and breathed it. There's nothing more stressful than trying to work out what your cash flow looks like, forecasting your year, what do you have to spend. It is really challenging. And weather, right? We all struggle with planning weather. It's like a holiday. Oh, is it going to rain? Is it not rain when we go away? Well, imagine your livelihood depending what comes out of the sky. And that's the reality. Really challenging for some people in those areas that has harder rainfalls. Beg your pardon.
0: We saw something really strange last night on 7 News.
1: What was it?
0: Jonathan Edwards had this.
12: For months, this grandmother knew something wasn't right.
13: I started hearing things in the roof, but at first I thought it was a possum.
12: But the noises kept coming.
13: My cat started getting distressed about looking up there. Lots of different things, items went missing, but I thought, no, maybe I've misplaced them.
12: The pensioner who lives alone says she repeatedly contacted the housing trust, convinced something or someone may have been in her roof.
13: I told housing. It was countless times. Nobody was ever sent out.
12: Then in the early hours of the morning, everything changed.
13: There was this humongous bang. It sounded like somebody had almost fallen through the roof.
12: Her worst fears were realised.
13: He started swearing when he fell. I was even too freaked out to ring the police at that stage because I thought if I made a noise, whoever was up there would come down.
12: When police searched later in the day, she says officers found evidence someone had been living there.
13: There's been someone up there this whole time getting up and down in my home when I've been asleep, and there was all sorts of things, a bed, tins of food, crockery, cutlery, shoes and drugs.
0: So Jono Edwards last night on 7 News had that exclusive.
1: Yeah.
0: That is just unbelievable.
1: No, Sam, that is the strangest thing I have ever seen. No, it is. That is the strangest thing I have ever seen. I've been known to make some outrageous statements, some big statements, but that is the strangest thing I've ever seen.
0: So it's believed the man was living in the roof and she could tell that food was missing, the toilet seat was up from time to time, and there was a bed in the roof. Like, that is just
1: pretty brazen.
0: That is just, ugh.
1: So I think, I just want to preface by saying I completely empathise with this poor woman, because the invasion of space is disgusting, and the person that's done that, honestly, is just a creep. Like, that is so, so ordinary and so weird. But also, there is some humour in the fact of just how outrageous that is. Like,
0: yeah.
1: You can't even fathom the thought of someone living in your roof.
0: Mm.
1: Is that not the weirdest thing you've ever heard?
0: It would have to... I mean, if you've had anything weirder happen to you, we'd love to hear from you this morning on Early Breakfast, but I think it's going to take a bit to top that.
1: What's the strangest thing you have found in your house? Now, I don't expect anyone to call up and say they found some loser up in the roof, because I'm sure, you know, that's a one in a million type event. And this poor woman, she's called, I think, housing a sale, whatever it was, and potentially, Sam, without putting words in her mouth, but as per the report, didn't necessarily get much support, did she?
0: No. That's by the sounds of it, no.
1: Again, totally empathise with this poor woman. Horrific circumstances, really. But let's have some fun. I mean, what's the craziest thing you've found in your house? What have you found? Have you found a possum or something? Or a person? What the heck?
0: 8223 00 00 0448 08 13 95. 21 after 5. We'll get to a break. Your calls are next.
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0: 25 after 5. Kate Collins coming up for the 5:30 news. Tom Brand shortly after that. But we were talking about strange things you found in your house.
1: Was that Taylor Swift?
0: I think so. Say you'll remember me.
1: Is she the artist who lectures everyone about climate activism and flies around in a private jet?
0: No, I don't think so.
1: Okay, sorry, my bad.
0: On the text line, Andrew, a family member found a World War II bomb. It was at the bottom of a service pit in my auntie's garage, and it was live. The bomb squad had to disarm it.
1: Wow.
0: That's going to take some beating.
1: Andrew, that's extraordinary. Call up and tell us that, Jan. That's a World War II bomb. Goodness me. So, folks, if you're just joining us, this is off the back of pretty extraordinary news. A poor Adelaide woman had, it's not a squatter, it was a creep. I mean, he was living in the roof of his her home.
0: Card-carrying creep.
1: He was a creep, and he was stealing food, and he went down and used the loo and left the toilet seat up and all kinds of things. So, as we've said, obviously not making light of that in some sense, but it does open up the conversation. What's the strangest thing you've found in your home or one of your friends or family have found in their home? Is there anything that comes to mind for you?
0: Not really. I remember when we were cleaning out my mum's parents' place. So grandfather had passed away. Grandma was downsizing. And we just found a bunch of old ammunition and couple of old guns.
1: So I had to turn
0: into the cops.
1: Really?
0: Yeah.
1: What, like farming kind of style, 22 style things?
0: It was a long time ago now, but pretty sure it was along those lines, yeah.
1: Yeah, wow. Okay.
0: Yeah.
1: Yeah, extraordinary. Well, if you found anything, folks, let us know. Old jars and tins and things can be quite valuable, can't they?
0: I always love finding a really old newspaper.
1: That's cool.
0: And how old you can find one.
1: That's one thing. When I got my home, because it's an old kind of character home, the carpets, we ripped up the really old carpets and they had lined underneath the carpets with newspaper and they were really well restored. So I think the newspaper was like 1914 or something like
0: that'd
1: that.
0: That'd be cool.
1: Really old. And it was beautifully restored. So I've kept them and they're all framed and stuff. So it's a good little reminder of some of the heritage of the home. You imagine someone laying that carpet, you know, when they put that newspaper down. Very cool, I thought. So, yeah, something a bit of fun.
0: 822-300-0448-0813-95. The Hall of Fame was on last night for the AFL.
1: And
0: we'll get into that with Tom Wren after the 5:30 news. But it got me thinking, if there was a South Australian Hall of Fame, what goes in it? People or things? What are we putting into a South Australian Hall of Fame?
1: Where do you start?
0: I know what you're starting with.
1: What?
0: Bickford's Cordial.
1: I was just about to say, does it start with B and rhyme with Ickford's? Bickford's Cordial is the greatest thing since sliced bread. And folks, this is not a sponsor thing. They don't give us anything. I buy Bickford's at a commercial quantity.
0: And while we're at it, you're probably putting Port Lincoln in there too.
1: Look at my piece of paper. I had Bickford's and Port Lincoln. I swear on my life. I just wrote those two down. Just remember, Bickford's Cordial and Port Lincoln. A Cooper's Lager can go in there too.
0: I'm putting Cooper's in.
1: Cooper's has got to be in there.
0: The entire company, not just the lager.
1: Yeah, non-negotiable. Family-run business.
0: Penfolds would go in there.
1: Penfolds, okay.
0: For your beer drinker, your wine drinker.
1: I like it.
0: Both are catered for.
1: I said to my girlfriend last night and her family, because I bring in huge amounts of Bickford's. I buy Bickford's at a commercial quantity.
0: Right.
1: I don't go in and get one bottle. I'm rummaging the store for any Bickford's they have, so we have supply, Sammy, right? Because I go through that like it's water. Now, I said, if there's another COVID, Or Trumpy Trump does silly things, right? And we're going to lockdown. We need Bickford's. Forget the toilet paper. Forget meat. We can survive. If I have Bickford's, lemon, lime, and bitters, sugar-free, I'm going to get through any kind of world adversity.
0: Is that the only one you purchase?
1: Lemon, lime, bitters?
0: Yeah. That's a yes.
1: Oh, Sam, you really think I only get the lemon lime bitters?
0: Oh, I don't know, Ned. I get you might like what you like.
1: The ginger beer, the cloudy apple, the lime. Oh, it's just magnificent. It's
0: so 8223 00 00 048 08 1395. If you got something that you would add into the South Australian Hall of Fame, Sue from Mylaw has called in. Good morning, Sue. How are you?
2: Good, thanks. Hey, Ned, I agree with you about Bickford's. That's the only cordial I drink, and I've got about 5 different bottles in the cupboard at the moment. I love Bickford's.
1: What's your favourite flavour, Sue?
2: I love the lemon.
1: Yeah.
2: And there's a real, and the raspberry one's awesome, but there's a ginger and there's a really nice apple one.
1: I was going to say, have you had a bit of a play with the cloudy apple?
2: Yep.
1: Yeah. Yep.
2: Really nice.
1: Yep.
2: Yep. Especially on a hot summer's day, I have it with lemonade, put some ice in it. Really nice.
1: Can you believe Bickford's are a South Australian business that are still manufacturing and bottling in SA?
2: They're just over from where I live.
1: Absolutely brilliant.
2: But you were just talking about strange things. Mm-hmm. Well, I wouldn't call it strange. I'd call it cool, but at the time it was odd. When my grandpa was still alive, he was getting some paint for me from his shed. So I walked into the shed with his shed with him, and he had a transit van. And underneath the transit van was a full early turn of the century flying outfit. The whole thing, the woolly cap, the gloves, the coat, and it was all being soaked up by oil and eaten by rats. And I said to him, "Oh, Grandpa, what's that?" And he said, "Oh, that's Sir Keith Smith's flying outfit."
1: Wow.
2: Sir Ross and Sir Keith. It was Sir Keith. And I said, "Oh, okay."
1: Yeah.
2: It turns out he ignored it, walked away. I couldn't salvage it. But it turns out that Sir Ross and Sir Keith Smith were his mother's cousins. They were my great uncles.
1: Oh, my goodness. What a shame that it couldn't be preserved.
2: And he hadn't even bothered with it. He just left it there on the floor.
1: Yeah. It's hard to know something will be such famous history at the time, isn't it?
0: Yeah.
1: Right. This studio, if it was preserved, I know this sounds absolutely ridiculous, but this studio in 300 years' time would be an artifact.
0: Yeah, because Early Breakfast debuted in the studio.
1: I'm not sure that's why. But
0: Early Breakfast came to fruition for 5 o'clock listeners and the high fivers out there. We're filling a niche, Ned. This is a thing that people will look back on in history.
1: Sometimes things or moments need time for them to be credited as history or meaningful.
0: 5:30 News with Kate Collins. 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
3: Showers today. We're heading for a top of 17 degrees with the 5:30 News. Good morning. I'm Kate Collins.
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3: The US president is accusing Iran of shooting down an American helicopter over the Strait of Hormuz. 2 crew members were rescued and are believed to be uninjured after the Apache crashed. Donald Trump has taken to social media to warn out of necessity, the United States must respond to the attack, although it's unclear at this stage what the response will be. Israeli airstrikes have hit the Lebanese city of Tyre a day after Iran said it would pause attacks on Israel if Israel paused attacks on Lebanon. At least 7 people have been killed. Israel says it's targeting Hezbollah, accusing the Iran-backed militia of breaching the ceasefire. Dr. H.A. Hellier from the Royal United Services Institute has told the BBC all sides know that any peace is temporary.
7: The Lebanese government are in such a difficult situation. They have no leverage over the Israelis. Ceasefires are no longer a time where fires actually cease. The Lebanese cannot withstand the Israeli onslaught.
3: The man who designed the HECS debt scheme says how much a student pays should be linked to future earning capacity. Gabrielle Hodson explains.
24: 5 years after a rehash of the higher education contribution scheme, the cost of a regular 3-year arts degree has more than doubled to $52,000. At the same time, teaching, mathematics and nursing degrees have dropped. Now the man who designed the scheme in the 1980s has told the Financial Review it should return to being linked to the potential income students are expected to earn over their lifetime. ANU's Bruce Chapman says setting prices to influence student choice doesn't work. He says HECS should be reset in a way that puts the prices of the cheapest and costliest courses closer together, but doesn't affect taxpayers. Gabriel Hodson reporting.
3: A WA expert says Australia is beginning to feel the effects of rapidly warming oceans. The UN's published a World Ocean Assessment finding oceans are under severe stress. Associate Professor Zoe Richards contributed to the Coral Reef section and says the last few years have been devastating in the Indian Ocean.
4: We're seeing some of those impacts manifest here in terms of our very large-scale coral bleaching event that occurred all across the northwest coast last year. And also we've seen our huge cyclone impact that just happened from Cyclone Narelle.
3: And Neil Danaher will be farewelled and honoured at a state funeral at the MCG this afternoon. Tens of thousands of family, friends and fans will gather to say goodbye and thank you to the 2025 Australian of the Year. The service begins from 1 p.m. Now turning to 5AA Sport.
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3: Dual Brownlow medal winner Gary Ablett Jr. and Essendon champion Dustin Fletcher have been inducted into the Australian Football Hall of Fame. South Aussie players Tim Evans, Port Adelaide's greatest ever goal kicker, and the first Indigenous player in the Sandful, David Cantilla, who played for South Adelaide in the 60s, also inducted at the ceremony in Melbourne last night. To tennis, and Rinki Hijikata is through to the next round of the Stuttgart Open after beating German Tom Gentsch 6-7, 7-6, 6-3. Fellow Aussie James Duckworth has won his first set against another German, Diego De Jura, and Nick Kyrgios is also through. In cricket, Australia has fallen to Bangladesh by 86 runs in the opening men's one-day international, and the Matildas posted a 3-1 win over Mexico in Sydney overnight. Caitlin Ford scored the final goal in her 150th game for Australia. That's 5AA Sport. Now turning to the 5AA forecast. Showers today, a top of 17 for Adelaide, partly cloudy and 19 tomorrow. A shower or two and 23 on Friday, 18 the top on Saturday with those showers easing. Sunny on Sunday and 17. Right now it's 13 degrees on 5AA, always Adelaide.
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0: Six on this Wednesday morning, as you heard with Kate Collins, going for a top of 17 degrees with some showers about. Currently 13.6 here in the city. It is a bit warmer. I thought it was a bit warm last night.
1: Yeah. Oh, last night was beautiful.
0: Lovely night last night. With your wake-up routine.
1: Yes.
0: So I've got markers that I have to hit or I'm going to be too late of a morning.
1: Yeah.
0: Right.
1: Wait, what do you mean with that?
0: So my first alarm goes off at 4.
1: Yep.
0: Second alarm goes off at 4:07.
1: Okay.
0: And if I'm not in the shower by 4:15, I'm screwed.
1: What are you doing for those from the first alarm? What are you doing for those 15 minutes?
0: I normally spend 10, 15 going through the tires or just laying in bed.
1: Oh, yeah.
0: I use that time to wake up. However, my question to you and the high five on early breakfast listeners is, if you wake up earlier, are you one just to get out of bed and get going? Because this morning I woke up at 3:45 and I woke up pretty awake. As we all know, I go to bed early and I got a good amount of sleep last night.
1: Yep.
0: However, I laid in bed until 4:15 and made myself kind of late.
1: See, if you do that, I reckon you feel worse.
0: Mm. I feel like you'd be one just to jump out of bed and go.
1: Yeah, I set an alarm. I'm 4:10, I think my alarm is, and I get up and I'll have a shower or whatever. Sometimes I don't have a shower and I have a shower after this, and I'll just get cranking. I just get cranking. There's no kind of lingering. There's no mucking around. There's no getting ready with a coffee. None of that. It's just straight out the door.
0: 8223 00 00 0448 08 1395. Any of you people who are getting up early, are you one to... I can't hit snooze.
1: The alarm one is a really interesting one. And we're all early risers, right? Like, we've got so many people that are at work already or on the way to work now, which we love hearing.
0: Or exercising.
1: About. Exercising, going for a walk, or just cruising, just not necessarily sleeping at this time of the day, which is fine. Are people setting the two alarms, three alarms? Are they doing one snooze? Are they straight up?
0: I wonder what's the most alarm someone has set for an early rising.
1: If you're doing more than two alarms, that's outrageous.
0: Mm.
1: Outrageous. What's the need for it?
0: Does anyone, I've been looking into it because a mate has it. Does anyone have those alarm clocks that have a light in it and it acts like the sun and it wakes you up organically.
1: Those ones. I think we used to talk about alarms all the time. I went through that phase where I had that ridiculous alarm that was really loud. I tried the
0: watch. That's right. That's right.
1: My girlfriend got the watch for me, so I didn't wake her up. I didn't like the watch.
0: I'm a watch guy, as we know.
1: Oh, you've got the watch.
0: Every day.
1: Yeah. Tell us your alarm routines, folks, when you're getting up in the morning. Is it normal to feel outrageously tired when you wake up? Is that normal?
0: See, I normally do, but this morning, I think it's... I remember back in university days, we had to, as for becoming a pilot in aviation, you had to do a course on sleep. And understand your sleep patterns and your sleep routines.
1: Yeah.
0: Because it's so important for the job that you would be doing, well, others are doing. And it's, if you wake up in, and it's a 90-minute cycle, if I remember correctly, to get a REM cycle in. And if you wake up in the middle of that, you feel like absolute crap.
1: Okay.
0: But if you time it perfectly and you wake up at the end of a REM cycle, then you wake up ready to go.
1: Yeah.
0: So I feel like I woke up organically this morning at 3:45. Raring to go, but then I laid in bed for half an hour and made myself tired again.
1: Yeah, shocking.
0: I wonder what this guy does.
22: The latest in sports with Tom Wren.
0: Tommy, how many alarms do you have set of a morning?
8: I have three.
0: Three?
8: Yeah. I'm a bit of a snoozer. I reckon. Yeah, I go the old 9 minutes. And you never feel much better after the nine
0: never.
8: Minutes.
0: Never.
8: Nah. But I always do it. I think the body clock, when I don't have to get up early, I reckon I wake up probably four or five times, you know, early, because it's like the body's so used to getting up early, but then you just go straight back to sleep.
0: What time are you waking up on a Saturday?
8: With young, my boys are getting older now, so they sleep in a little bit more, but generally, I don't know, 7:30,
0: so
8: 8 o'clock?
0: I'm waking up at 4:30 on a Saturday.
8: But yes, I'll wake up and then go straight back to sleep.
0: And I'm able to now to get back to sleep till about 7:30.
8: Yeah.
0: Then I call it quits because I've thought, oh, that's 2 or 3 hours sleeping for me.
1: But yes. Do you guys not feel necessarily better on those days where we don't get up for early breakfast radio?
8: Do I feel better? Yeah, actually, I did have a big sleep in on the weekend. I reckon it was Monday, so we didn't have to be here, but I was in at 9, but didn't have to be in until a bit later because I was reading the 4, but didn't have to be until 11:30. I think I slept until 10:15.
1: Oh, really?
8: It was amazing.
1: And you felt good?
8: Oh, unreal. Yeah, I needed a decent.
1: You need a good sleep.
8: That was about a 12-hour sleep.
1: Yeah.
8: That sort of feel like, I kind of feel like I'm clocking up hours. If I can build up a few, then I can have a few nights where I don't get much sleep.
0: You bank it.
8: Yeah.
0: You bank it.
8: I'm banking it.
0: That's a thing.
1: Yeah. Linda's funny. Before we get to sport, she says, an alarm, because everyone should start the day with a heart attack.
8: It's a good
0: also,
8: point.
0: Also, Andrew, I usually get up at 6, but this morning I woke up at 5:30 and decided to get up. What an odd coincidence.
8: Yeah, it's good. There are those mornings, though, where the alarm goes off, or you wake up and you go, it can't be. It just cannot be.
0: They suck. What doesn't suck is the sporting world. Tell me what's going on.
8: Well, it's teams night tonight, and the Crows will tell us who they're picking for the game tomorrow night against the Bulldogs. No Isaac Rankin, unfortunately. I reckon they're undefeated when he's played this season, but he's not going to be there. I don't mind it. They're going cautious. Marvel Stadium, as you know, Ned, is a hard deck. You know, they've got the concrete
1: really
8: underneath.
1: Really hard, yeah.
8: So you pull up really sore. He's coming off the calf. I think it's a good move. I know it's a big game, but they had that win last week. No Isaac Rankin. I don't think Mark Keane's going to play either. So they're going a bit cautious, going to give him another week in the sample. It's understandable, albeit a little bit frustrating, but I think it's probably the right call.
1: I think so too, Rennie. Like, every game's important, isn't it? But you don't win a final in June.
8: Exactly. Yep. And the Doggies are gettable. I mean, and the Crows have got a good record there, Ned. They've won their last 4 at Marvel Stadium. They seem to like the quick deck. I think the forwards certainly enjoy it. You know, Riley Filthorpe should benefit. No Taylor Walker, we know that. That's disappointing, but Darcy Fogarty, those guys, if they can get that quick ball movement going, the Crows seem to thrive off that. But you're absolutely right. You know, you're not going to win it in June. But if Isaac Rankin went down for another 4-6 weeks, that's really painful. So I think ease him back, make sure he's fully fit. They've won their last 4 at Marvel Stadium. They seem to like the quick deck. I think the forwards certainly enjoy it. You know, Riley Filthorpe should benefit. No Taylor Walker, we know that. That's disappointing. But Darcy Fogarty,

0: didn't play. So it'll just be interesting to see how they function, because I think they have been a little bit Riley Thilthorpe-centric. So they're just going to have to find that balance, I think, with not entering the footy consistently to him and being too predictable.
1: That's a really good point. They have been guilty at times, I think, of just bombing it on his head, thinking, oh, there's the big fella, just get it. Get it there.
0: Yep.
1: I think you're absolutely right. Sometimes take the game on a little bit more, use your legs, and then lower the eyes and look for an Alex Neil Bullen or whoever it is. And you know, yes, kick to Riley if he's there, but lower the eyes and use that a little bit. So let's hope they do that. Port, of course, we know won't pick their side until Saturday. They're playing Sydney. That's going to be hard, but Sydney going to be without Justin McInerney for 8 to 10 weeks. He's an important midfielder for them. Mm. They're already without Errol Goulden until probably about round 16. He's, you know, arguably their best midfielder when he's up and going. So there's just a couple of injuries there for the Swans. So they're not without hope, I don't think, the power, but
2: really
1: going to be tough.
2: Timmy was being ever the optimist last night on the sports show, saying we always stack up well against the Swans. We always play well.
1: They're hard. They're a good side.
2: I like his optimism, but I don't know if I'm with him there.
1: Yeah, it's a tough challenge, isn't it? Australian Football Hall of Fame was held last night. A couple of South Aussies, Tim Evans, who Port fans would remember. I mean, that guy was just a goal-kicking machine. He is in there. It's on the back page of the paper today. And our first Indigenous player who was at South Adelaide also made it in there. So, you know, great recognition for a couple of, you know, fantastic footballers. One a pioneer, you would have to say, in a lot of ways. So that's outstanding. David Cantilla, who played at South in the 60s, great club, South Adelaide, was lucky enough to be there a few weeks ago. So well done to a couple of sporting greats, and just a little bit of, cricket as well. We'll get to some off field stuff, but on the field, Aussies last night had their first loss against Bangladesh in a one dayer in 21 years.
2: Yeah.
1: It is an understrength. Yeah, it is an understrength side.
2: But
1: and we
2: still,
1: are playing, and we are playing on their soil.
2: But it's Australia and Bangladesh.
1: Yeah, should be better than that. So 86 runs they went down by. And we're playing the World Cup next year in Africa. So, you know, it's probably going to be similar conditions. South Africa, we're playing that one. So, yeah, there's work to be done there for the Aussies. It's a 3-match series, I reckon. So 1-0 down, still got 2 to go. Disappointing.
0: Rennie, for our listeners who aren't aware, is Ben Stokes and others in the English cricket team?
1: In a bit of strife.
0: What's going on?
1: Yeah, so Gus Atkinson.
2: Party.
1: Yeah, exactly. Gus Atkinson, Ben Stokes, and a rugby union player, I think, were spotted or allegedly seen to have been out. Now, this is under intense scrutiny because one of the findings out of the Ashes was they were obviously beaten, well beaten. You know, they're going to make some changes, and one of them was off-field behaviour. And I've seen some comments from a few people saying, you know, what's a 35-year-old man doing out at nightclubs still? You know, it's not setting the tone. So I think there'll be repercussions. I think he's probably a good chance he'll lose the captaincy out of it if he is found guilty.
0: Just to be very clear, he's been seen at a nightclub. That's the extent of what's happened?
2: It was an ECB curfew as well that he broke.
1: That's right, yeah.
2: And as the captain, I don't think you should be breaking curfews.
1: Yeah. Yeah, it's... They're always dangerous, those curfews, aren't they? You know, once you set them, because it's a hard and fast rule, if, you know, and not sure how much he broke it by. I think it's a midnight curfew, but if you're out until 2-3 in the morning.
0: So I can see both sides here. I can see, obviously, if you set a rule and set a precedent, don't break it. But also, I know you mentioned a 35-year-old shouldn't be at a nightclub, but a 35-year-old shouldn't be told what time they need to get home.
1: Exactly.
0: Like, treat people like adults.
1: That's right. Exactly. I think it's a really... I'm not big for them, to be honest.
0: Rennie, curfews. Telling a 35-year-old you need to be home by midnight.
1: I know.
0: I mean, what?
1: Yeah. Yeah.
0: That is juvenile.
1: I know. That's it. I just think, it doesn't need to be done. But either way, English cricket, they've got some issues to sort through there off the field.
0: What if Nine News told you you can't be out in Adelaide after midnight? What would you say?
1: I'd be buggered.
2: Thank you, Tommy.
1: Good on you, boys.
2: Jump on the phones, 822-3000. Michael and Ross Trevor, good morning.
3: Good morning. What was the conversation as to how it started about this waking up? Were you having trouble this morning waking up?
2: So I woke up this morning about 15 minutes before my alarm, feeling very good, very, very up and about, but then I just managed to lay in bed for another 20 minutes to make myself feel tired again.
3: There's actually a study that says it's always a good idea before you actually get out of bed to actually just rest in bed for 5 minutes.
2: Really?
0: Is that right? Are you a bit of a sleep expert, Michael?
3: Yeah, I used

0: to my history was that before I came back to Australia from America, I actually ran my business as a online call center drop ship business out of Adelaide, and I had to wake up at 3 o'clock in the morning to get West Coast time.
1: Oh wow!
0: And I did that for 2 years, and I had no life because you can imagine, like you guys, you know, it's early to bed and everyone else is still up, and you have to get up early. So it's no good for the body sleep and social life. And I used to use, back in those days, it was Skype that used to wake me up in the mornings with phone calls. That was my alarm clock.
1: Oh. Yeah.
0: So I used to use, in the early days, I had an alarm clock that tuned into the local radio stations that I used to listen to in San Diego. So that was my alarm. And what I found was I came back from America as a triathlete. And, of course, all that exercising, your body needs a rest. And I found out that during reading is that, you know, the 7.5 hours, 8 hours sleep is really critical. And the body is just a machine. If you get yourself into a rhythm, it does reward you. And I've been doing it now quite religiously now, is that, you know, minimum 7.5 hours sleep, 8 hours sleep. And you're right. Who said it about the pilot? Was it you, Sam?
2: Yes.
0: Yes, is that, the body does go through that sort of wave of you get plenty of sleep and the next time you might cut it short, but it sort of has its natural rhythm to catch up on the sleep and the resting. And I found that it's been since 1999, 2001, and it is true. I have the same problem. If I have a hard weekend, I don't do long endurance sports anymore, but, you know, working outside, is that you go through that natural cycle of, you know, I've got to catch up on the sleep, the body does it. But nowadays, you know, I don't do it, but I religiously now, the body just wakes up at 5:30 in the morning. It's rather uncanny. I don't use an alarm clock anymore since I got myself in that routine.
1: Good on you, Michael. Wow. Some great insights there and some great personal experiences. I'll just add my thing because, you know, it's all about me, but you'll realize how important it is to get off your phone before sleep.
2: Mm.
1: When you wake up, if you're feeling tired, have a flick on social media or just scroll on your phone for 30 seconds. Watch how quickly your body will wake and become alert.
2: Mm.
1: So two folds to that, you know, get off your phone before bed, and if you need to get up early, just scroll on Facebook or something. It gets you up very quickly. Don't worry about that.
2: 9 to 6, quick ad break. Gary from Collinswood, hang on the line. We'll get to you shortly.
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2: 7 to 6, David and Will coming up very shortly. Not Matthew Abraham, that's a Thursday. It's a Wednesday. They'll be going around the courts with Sean Fuser and David Koch, chairman of the Port Adelaide Footy Club, will join them. But for now, to the phones. Gary, good morning.
13: Good morning, guys. Yeah, just a couple of quick points. Like I was saying, Mark Williams, the Port Adelaide ex-coach, would say nothing normally happens after 12 o'clock, happens anything that's good. When you have curfews and make rules, you either make these rules and stick by them or don't have them. But my odd point is, he's a married guy with a couple of young kids. What are you doing out at that hour? Like, I think that most women, oh, it could be the other way, the woman's out. What would they be thinking of their husband or wife out the 3 in the morning? Forget about they're playing up with other women or whatever. It's just drinking or why aren't you home with your family? So that's, you know, it's just as Ben Stokes as any guy, any cricketer, footballer, whatever. What are you doing out? What sort of is that for your relationship? Well, that's all, guys. Just a thought.
1: Gary, great call. I think a lot of people would agree. I think the majority of people would agree. I still just think that curfews and those limits being put on adults is unreasonable. I just think that, you know, it's up to people to make personal decisions.
2: I think Gary's a singing in the background. Thank you there, Gary from Collinswood.
1: Oh, I wanted to talk to Gary.
2: Andrew on the text line, he's the captain, which comes with responsibility of setting an example if it's a curfew, which is pretty basic, something my kids could even manage to achieve. So when the Crows play interstate, no curfew? How does that work?
1: No, in my first couple of years of AFL, we had some limits in and around alcohol consumption.
2: Mm-hmm.
1: So in the preseason, it would be something like a 6-pack rule. So across the course of your afternoon and evening, you know, you'd have 6 beers and that was about it. But again, as an adult, I just always felt, and I was a young kid, so of course, you know, you go like, yep, that's the rule, no dramas. But I still now think that looking back on that, it's unreasonable. You know, treat people like adults and I think they'll make adult decisions. Now, Ben potentially didn't get it right in this circumstance. I have no idea. I don't understand the ins and outs of the situation. But, you know, Andrew's text is a good one. Something even my kids managed to achieve, setting a curfew and being home at that time. But kids is the key word there.
2: Mm.
1: Because when you're a child, you need to learn and be taught certain behaviours. But as an adult, you know, if you can drive, if you can walk into a tattoo parlour and get a tattoo that's with you for the rest of your life, if you can, you know, make all of these decisions, you need to be able to make a decision like, yep, I've got a family at home, this is the time to go home, or, you know, if I want to crack on and have a bit of a night, then yeah, sure, do it, but do it responsibly. I still just think that curfews for adults are a strange situation.
2: Rob on the text line talking about your daily chat of Bickford's Cordial that we did a little bit earlier.
1: Oh, good.
2: I used to pay approximately $8 for a cup of peach iced tea from Sanchiro's for years until I realised it was just Bickford's peached iced tea cordial. As you can imagine, I was spewing. Rob from Marion.
1: Oh, Rob, you would have been absolutely gutted, my friend. You can go and get a whole thing of Bickford's for about $8 and you'd enjoy it for a week. Bickford's cordial, if you're not on it, get on it. It is just magnificent. And I pay for it. There's nothing sponsored. I've got commercial quantities of it at home.
2: How many bottles would you have at home right now?
1: No, I'm actually starting to get low.
2: Oh, time to stock up.
1: 6 or 8.
2: Oh, is that low?
1: That's low.
2: Well, okay, quickly, we're going to get out of here shortly for Dave and Will, but how one bottle of Bickford's, no sugar, lemon, lime, and bitters cordial, how long's it lasting?
1: Oh, it's lasting 2 days. 2 days.
2: Is it just you?
1: Yeah, others consume when they come in and out because I pour it for them. It's like on entry, you have a mandatory Bickford's cordial when you come at our home. But just lastly, I'm going to build a bunker at my home. I've got 500 square metres, just enough room. I'm going to get an excavator in. I'm going to dig a huge hole and put a shipping container with thermal technology, which means if another COVID happens or we have some kind of nuclear bomb or a strike, then I can go down into my bunker and the whole shipping container is going to be lined with every flavour of Bickford's cordial. And I can sit down there in a small chair with a lamp and consume Bickford's cordial until, you know, the situation passes.
2: David and Will coming up for 5AA Breakfast. We'll catch you tomorrow morning from 5.
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17: Showers today, we're heading for a top of 17 degrees with the 6 o'clock news. Good morning, I'm Kate Collins.
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17: A One Nation MP has announced a public inquiry into South Australian councils with a panel including former Liberal local government minister Mark Brindle. David Bruce has more.
19: One Nation MP Carlos Coremba says local government is rotten to the core with council waste, bureaucracy and power grabs plaguing the sector. A former Victor Harbour councillor himself, Mr. Coremba is setting up an independent 4 or 5 person group outside Parliament to collect public submissions. The panel will be set up within weeks, and after the submissions have been collated, a report will be produced to generate a One Nation bill to reform the Local Government Act. He says it's time local councils concentrated on local issues and not try to save the world, whether it's climate action or trying to make the City of Adelaide not business friendly and just remove all the cars and put in bikes instead.
17: Two soldiers in a US Army helicopter that crashed near the Strait of Hormuz have been rescued by an uncrewed sea drone. The operation took about 2 hours and both personnel are described as being in stable conditions. Central Command is investigating whether the patrolling Apache went down due to mechanical failure or an airstrike. A study has found the ongoing cost of living crunch is forcing a shift in the lives of everyday Australians. National research by Insights Exchange shows just 9% of people aged 18 to 29 are saving for a house deposit. Chief Executive Nicola Quayle says people are making decisions based on the assumption financial hardship is a part of everyday life.
20: A third of 18 to 29-year-olds still living with their parents, and two-thirds of parents, so 63%, are supporting, financially supporting their adult children.
17: Sydney's new international airport will welcome its first passengers on the 25th of October. Jetstar will operate the airport's first commercial passenger flight with an Airbus A320 travelling to the Gold Coast. Today, reporter Jack Hahn says a number of other operators are preparing to take off from the facility.
0: While Jetstar and Qantas are locked in for domestic services internationally, we know that Air New Zealand will be the first carrier coming from overseas, followed by Singapore at the end of November.
17: Australians are encouraged to go beyond saying thank you this Thank a First Responders Day. And the national campaign highlights mental health challenges faced by emergency service personnel and their families. Firefighter and Ambassador Brett Johnson says the recognition is important.
21: It recognises people who do make that sacrifice out of their own goodwill or their own occupation or their own drive. But it's nice to see the community be able to be involved in thanking people.
17: And Neil Danaher will be farewelled and honoured at a state funeral at the hollow ground of the MCG today. Stephanie Wachlewick reports.
22: He was a giant of the AFL, but people of all walks of life will be filling the MCG to pay tribute and to say thank you to Neil Danaher. Tens of thousands of family, friends, sporting stars, politicians and even just fans will be packing the stands, people whose lives he touched from his days as an Essendon footballer to D's coach and, of course, his work with Fight MND to defeat the Beast. Wife Jan will lead family tributes, followed by Beck, Lauren, Luke and Ben. We'll also hear from Melbourne great David Neitz and Brisbane coach Chris Fagan. Premier Jacinta Allen and Prime Minister Anthony Albanese will also address the service. Players will then form a guard of honour along Danaher's way. The service gets underway at 1. Stephanie Wachlewick at the MCG.
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17: Good morning, Tom Wren.
24: And a very good morning to you as well, Kate. Let's start with football. Adelaide is set to be without Isaac Rankin for at least another week, with the club set to take a cautious approach with the 26-year-old. Rankin hurt his calf just before the bye against Hawthorn before missing last week's clash against Geelong. It would mean he's likely to return next week against Melbourne. Well, last night was a big one at the Australian Football Hall of Fame Awards in Melbourne. Gary Ablett Jr. joined his father in the Hall of Fame and went in last night alongside a couple of South Aussies, Tim Evans from Port Adelaide and Indigenous player David Cantilla from South, while Essendon champion Dustin Fletcher and Eagle John Worsfold also made it in. Ablett admits he struggled with self-doubt for a long time.
25: There was a lot of talk at that time on whether I'd been drafted because of my name. Probably took a good 3 or 4 years for me to actually believe that I was good enough to make it at the top level. And I think reflecting back on my career and everything I've been able to achieve has just been so special.
24: A big win for Nick Kyrgios in his first round match at the Stuttgart Open. He's beaten 8 seed Corentin Moutet 6-3, 6-4 to move into the round of 16. Wins also for fellow Aussies James Duckworth and Rinky Hijikata. Well, Golf Australia has partnered with the PGA Tour and European Tour to elevate the Australian Open over the next 3 years. It means there'll be increased prize money and a distinct window in the global calendar. And in some swimming, Sienna Tui has taken out the 100-metre breaststroke to qualify for the Commonwealth Games. Kaylee McEwen won the 100-metre backstroke. And that's the 5AA Sport.
17: Thank you, Rennie. Now to the 5AA forecast. Showers today, we're heading for a top of 17 degrees. Partly cloudy and 19 tomorrow. A shower or two and 23 the top on Friday and 18 the top on Saturday with those showers easing. Sunny on Sunday, 17 degrees. Right now, it's 13 degrees on 5AA, always Adelaide.
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30: After six, good morning to you. Welcome to Wednesday on 5AA Breakfast. It is the 10th of June, would you believe? Bit of rain outside on the windscreen on the way in this morning. It is a cooler day than yesterday. Right now, as you've just heard, 13.2 degrees, so pretty mild. But it's not going to get much warmer than that over the course of the day. So stay in, put the kettle on and tune in over the course of the next 3 hours or so. We're going to be chatting with a man. I tell you what, if you've got a bit of spare time, this sounds like a good way to spend it. And isn't the internet wonderful for giving us all sorts of frivolity? A man who's drinking a beer from every World Cup country. Do you know the beer he chose from Australia? Cooper's Parlour.
29: Oh, really?
30: Cooper's Parlour. It's the XPA. It wasn't a Parlour, but it's Cooper's. It's the XPA. We'll be chatting with him on the program a little bit later. British, of course, he's British. Also on the show, Australian of the Year, Catherine Bennell-Pegg. There's a breakfast on in Adelaide today that we'll be talking to her about. A little bit later in the morning, Sean Fuster will join us. We'll go around the courts with Sean. David Kosh in that big power packed after 7:30, half hour. The World Cup of South Australia continues. And local government elections. What happened to this state's capacity to hold an election in the last 12 months? We went from being really good at it for, I don't know, it feels like somewhere in the order of 140 years. And then suddenly the wheels came off, David. Good morning to you.
29: Good morning, Will. Good morning, listeners. I think the really disturbing thing about the local council election situation is that, unlike a state election, or even unlike a voice election, where you need to set up polling booths in every corner of the state, far and wide, rural, all the way from Eyre Peninsula to Mount Gambier, there's no ballot booths for local government elections. And it's not compulsory voting. Like, they send out a package.
30: So what are they afraid of?
29: What is it? 80% of people put it straight in the bin.
30: Yeah.
29: So the turnout is low.
30: It's not that there's much no counting that needs to be done.
29: Infrastructure, and there's hardly any counting. Like, at the very least, can't they just say, give us an extra month to count?
30: They're saying mid-2027.
29: Can you imagine? I reckon there'd be a lot of good people out there who thought, oh, I love my community. Maybe I'm going to give something back. I'm going to get involved in local government. So you run with, you know, eyes wide open, filled with optimism, and you get on there and you go, my God, what have I done? And find out that you get bogged down in petty politicking and personality disputes and that your mayor's a half-wit. You know, you rock up to council meetings and, I don't know, find out they're in Rio for a week and just think, what am I doing here?
30: Mm.
29: Well, imagine being one of those people who accidentally got elected last time.
30: Well, your term's been extended.
29: Yeah, and thinking, I'm stuck. I'm never going to get out of here.
30: You could never leave.
29: For fans of obscure surrealist cinema, it's a bit like the Luis Buñuel film, The Exterminating Angel, about the people who get trapped at the middle-class dinner party and don't know how to leave.
30: You could do an English-language version that's inspired by local government and our failure to hold elections in South Australia.
29: Have you ever seen that film?
30: I've not seen that film.
29: If any of our listeners have seen that film, I'll give you $50.
30: I tell you what, it'd be another good fodder for great filmmaking, and that was the remarkable story that we had on 7 News last night, our own Jonathan Edwards, with a remarkable story. For those that didn't see it... Essentially, it features
29: I can't believe this story. A
30: grandmother who's living in a housing trust home that started hearing some odd noises in her home. Odd noises, a bang here, a rattle there. Started reporting it to the housing trust because she was feeling uneasy. But that wasn't the only thing that she was seeing. Every now and then, stuff would just go missing. She once found the toilet seat up and thought, that's weird, I live alone. What she found one night, was awoken to a loud bang and swearing that was coming from the roof space inside her home. When she called police, they discovered a man had been living inside the roof of her home for an indeterminate period of time. He did a runner. He's on the run. But what they found was bedding. They found food. He'd been taking food out of her fridge. But this poor grandmother had been living in a housing trust home making repeated complaints about something weird going on that no one, to give them some degree of cover, I can't imagine it's a reasonable expectation that someone's hiding out in the roof space.
29: Yeah, it wouldn't be your first sort of, you know, port of call in terms of coming up with theories as to what was going on.
30: You'd imagine possums or some other thing.
29: Yeah, or maybe the plumbing's playing up or something.
30: Here she is speaking on 7 News last night.
8: There was this humongous bang. It sounded like somebody had almost fallen through the roof. He started swearing when he fell. I was even too freaked out to ring the police at that stage because I thought if I made a noise, whoever was up there would come down.
30: So police got there with torches, and as I say, someone had been living in the roof of her home for God knows how long. 8223 00 00. We don't know from you this morning. What's the weirdest thing you found at your place? What's the weirdest thing you found at your place, or something odd or unexplained even at your place? 8223 00 00. Text us on 0448 08 1395.
29: How creepy! That poor woman.
30: It's terrifying.
29: How did the guy even get in there in the first place? And what sort of hours was he keeping in order to not be seen by the woman?
30: I don't think he was working a 9-to-5.
29: No. So.
30: It didn't look, there was some vision of inside the roof, and it wasn't as though they'd repurposed the roof space into, you know, some see houses create an extra room in the attic.
29: Yeah.
30: They floor it.
29: This wasn't like a studio, this was just...
30: No, this is timber slats and insulation. It was all exposed.
29: How horrible.
30: Yeah.
29: Imagine sleeping up there, getting all that horrible fiberglass sort of, you know, wrap that insulation pads are really rough and scratchy.
30: Yeah.
29: But, that poor lady. Do we know which suburb this happened in?
30: No, we don't. She was very clear she did not want to be identified. She's terrified, the poor dear. Does not want to be identified in any way.
29: Yeah.
30: So her face was obscured. She didn't give any details about her name. She told her story and said, that is as far as I'm comfortable going. We've got a Knowles Caravans a voucher to give away, a $100 voucher. Knowles Caravans Winter Clearance Madness is on now. 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We'll give that $100 voucher to someone who calls in with a story for us about something odd, unexplained, or strange you found at your place. 8223 00 00.
29: The reason we didn't watch the news, Will, is even TV remotes have gone woke. I didn't realise our TV remote is solar powered, and at the moment it's not working because it's not sunny.
30: Oh, it's got a little window. Yeah.
29: And it's just dead, and now it won't start again. You can charge it with like a C charge thing. But
30: is that an old TV?
29: It's not working.
30: Or an old remote?
29: Well, define old. 4 years?
30: Oh, no. That was a big
29: solar
30: thing.
29: Solar powered.
30: That was a big thing going back 25 years, I think. A lot of remotes were solar powered, and now they seem to be all battery powered.
29: Bring it back. You can buy like universal remotes, can't you?
30: Yeah, you can. Is it a universal remote?
29: I've got this app called Smart Things that has the world's most annoying remote on. It's on now, see?
30: So you've turned your phone into the remote for the TV.
29: Yeah, but it won't turn off. So now I'm sitting here with my TV remote on full display on my phone.
30: We can fix that for you.
29: Well, that'd be good if you could.
30: Michael in Ross Trevor's school. Good morning to you, Michael.
9: Good morning.
29: How are you, Michael?
9: Wait for the car to pass.
30: What do you got for us, Michael?
9: Fight or flight. Wake up with a possum next to my bed one morning. And the old fight and flight was jump out of bed quickly, not knowing what to expect. But after investigation, it was just a poor possum who crept in through the back door.
30: How close was it to you, Michael, while you were asleep?
9: Bedside table.
29: Oh, wow.
9: This furball was just sitting there going, well, what's wrong? I'm just sitting here out of the rain. Yeah, well, I didn't know that. I thought you were something more vicious.
30: Oh, that is terrifying.
29: That would be very scary.
30: Because all you'd see are the beady eyes in the dark.
29: There's nothing that pleasant about possums. They look kind of cute, but they're up close and personal. Well, when I was bloody horrible.
30: Thinking about hearing or finding weird things in your house, my mind immediately went to your story about installing the TV. It was a TV, wasn't it?
29: Yeah, yeah. Trying to put the cable through the wall cavity.
30: That's right.
29: And it was getting jammed, and then we heard this...
30: Bloody terrifying.
29: Possum had made its nest in the wall.
30: Well, now you know it could have been worse. It may have been a victim of the housing crisis.
29: Well, that's true.
30: Yeah. 19 minutes after 6.
29: We shouldn't rush to judgment, should we?
30: Exactly.
29: I'm
30: right.
29: Sure that'll be the explanation someone gives. Oh, this poor man, he had no choice but to live in this woman's room. No, I think this poor woman.
30: Completely.
29: Like, you know, I know the housing crisis is bad, but I don't think that, you know, illegally entering people's ceiling space without telling them is a solution to it.
30: Well, and why do you pick a vulnerable old woman?
29: Yeah,
30: entirely respectfully, but why?
29: Yeah.
30: 19 Terrible. Minutes after 6. 8223-0000. 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You can win that Knowles Caravans $100 voucher for strange things you found at your place, or maybe unexplained things. 8223-0000.
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30: 24 after 6, getting some extraordinary stories about strange things people have found at their homes. Raymond says, whilst doing some electrical work at a property of mine, the electricians came down asking me about a 22 caliber rifle they found up there. A work colleague found a shotgun hidden in the wall of a house once owned by a prominent Adelaide gangster, and my wife's work colleague found $40,000 in cash in their recently bought house.
29: Oh, wouldn't you like that? Imagine that.
30: What are the rules with if you hand that in to the police?
29: Depends on whether it's washed up at sea or not, Will.
30: Okay. Just
29: not no, I don't know. It's ever going to happen to me. Isn't that the difference between flotsam and jetsam?
30: Flotsam and jetsam. Yeah, that's right.
29: But I still don't know what the difference is. Did you read out the World War II bomb?
30: No, not yet.
29: Andrew, a family member found a World War II bomb. It was at the bottom of a service pit in my auntie's garage, and it was live.
30: Crikey.
29: The bomb squad had to disarm it.
30: Happens a bit in Europe.
29: There's one for fans of the old TV show Danger UXB.
30: Yeah,
29: I used to love that show as a kid.
30: I love this one from Tessa. I reckon we'd have old Maggie's fans that would love teasing this out. Tessa says, I found this at my house when we took out an old built-in. It had obviously been living behind it for a few years. Not exactly weird, but quite cool. It's a Magpies Premier's 1980 poster, and it's signed by... Well, there's certainly John Cale's signature I can make out there. I reckon, is it David Granger that up?
29: Yep, he'd be on there.
30: Up on the left behind
29: Bomber
30: the bird.
29: Clifford, Bucky Cunningham, and of course, the very worthy inductee to the Hall of Fame, Aussie Rules Hall of Fame overnight. From memory, number 5, was he? Tim Evans.
30: Tim Evans.
29: The record, second highest. No, he's the highest ever SANFL goal kicker, isn't he? In terms of goals kicked, not for goals in a season.
30: But you mean
29: he was
30: career.
29: Goals in a season. In fact, he might have even been goals in a season from 1990 until Rick Davies pipped him years later, and then Scott Hodges pipped Rick Davies.
30: So that 1980 poster, that's a great thing to have randomly found in your home, Tessa. That's great. Keep the stories coming in. Weird things you've found in your home. 8223 0000. Some great stories there. We'll get to some more shortly. 13.4 degrees outside in the city at the moment. Heading for a top today of 17, 1 to 4 millimetres of rain. We've already had a little bit of that in the city. We'll find out precisely how much more is to come with the Bureau shortly. Tomorrow, dry and 19. That sort of bizarre tropical-ish kind of day. Friday, 23 the top with up to 4 millimetres of rain. More rain on Saturday, 3 to 10 millimetres. And a top of 18, 17 and dry on Sunday. And then really wet Monday, Tuesday. 3 to 20 millimetres Monday, 5 to 20 on Tuesday, tops of just 18 and 16. Tom Reed is in the 5AA Breakfast Studio with us as we turn our attention to sport. 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Morning, Rennie.
19: Morning, boys. You're talking about Tim Evans. I think 1,000 goals, started at Geelong.
1: across Geelong and then Port Adelaide. He kicked 993, I reckon, at the Maggies. Amazing footballer.
29: He was such a great full forward, that
1: bloke. He was brilliant. He was.
29: And to your point yesterday, Will, about, you know, all athletes, all AFL players now looking like these sort of, you know, athletes who could be out doing potential track and field type things with a little bit of beef on them. But Tim Evans was a sort of slow-moving guy.
1: Yeah.
29: He just positioned himself perfectly.
19: There was just more body. There were more body shapes.
1: Yeah. Big time.
29: They used to call him the Burger King because of his beard.
1: Well, he knew how to kick a snag.
29: He's brilliant.
1: He kicked loads of goals. He was a great player. And well done to David Cantia. I think widely recognised as the first Indigenous player in the Sandful.
29: Yeah.
1: Played at South. So great recognition for his family.
29: Absolutely.
1: So trailblazer. Well done to those two and to all of the others in the Hall of Fame last night. Gary Ablett Jr., John Worsfold, Dustin Fletcher, Hayden Kennedy, the umpire as well. So well done to them. Just quickly, while we're on football, gee, it's a strange sport. Is it the only sport where you can win a free kick and then get suspended?
29: Yes.
1: Billy Frampton, I mean, shocking injury. I get it, but he wins the free kick holding the ball and then gets, sorry, mate, you're out for 3 weeks. I think he's got a decent case to put forward, to be honest.
29: Yeah. And a professional umpire couldn't see it that way. Yeah.
1: I don't know, but we'll wait and see. Isaac Rankin, he'll be rested, so I think the right decision for the Crows this week.
29: Yeah.
1: You'd rather be cautious, wouldn't you? It's disappointing, but, you know, we're always saying, don't play them if they're not 100% fit. They're doing that. I think it's a good move.
29: Yeah.
1: I think it's conservative is smart. Cricket, we've never lost to Bangladesh for 21 years in a one day. We did overnight, albeit not many people would probably know. But
29: is this a one day or is this T20?
1: One day.
29: They're still doing one days, are they? I love a one day.
1: So, yeah, they lost.
29: One day is a good.
1: Yeah, one day is a good. They got beaten, though, well beaten.
29: Who can forget their heroics when they beat the Poms down the road here in the World Cup? Bangladesh.
1: Yes, that's right.
29: The great combination of Mushfakir and Mohamdullah.
1: Yes.
29: We call him in our house, Mohamdullah.
19: At some point, they're going to be a reasonable side, Bangladesh. It's
29: totally.
19: Yeah. Nearly 200 million people live there.
29: It's like the fourth most populous nation on Earth.
1: Next year's World Cup's in Africa. They should do well. They'll
29: I reckon they got one of the world's great flags too.
1: It is good, isn't it? Yeah, they are. So that was disappointing. Matildas won overnight. Nice to see that. Caitlin Ford's 150th, so that was good. And a bit of life in this NBA series now.
29: Yeah.
1: Two, isn't there? San Antonio winning yesterday. I mean, we talked about New York, the tickets, how expensive, but there's definitely life again now.
19: Gee whiz, they didn't like Donald Trump in New York. They'll hate him even more if he's turned the series.
1: He's broken the streak for them.
29: He'll become like the Brazilian goalie who conceded when Uruguay beat them in the final. And years later, he became a hermit. And then he came out of hiding and he turned up at Brazil national squad training in like 1974 or something before the World Cup. And they went up and said, piss off. You're a curse. You're not allowed near the national team.
1: Well, speaking of the World Cup, we've got to do a full preview. Only 8 sides have ever won the World Cup. Can you believe that? 8 nations. So we'll go through it perhaps tomorrow because it's getting close.
29: Quickly, West Adelaide, there's a rumour that they might not play any more home games this year because the ground got so badly affected by the weather.
19: We're talking about the Bloods.
29: The Bloods.
19: Yeah.
29: Mm. Yeah. Is that out, that story?
1: I don't think it is, no.
29: Yeah, no, apparently the oval was completely kaput. And the facilities too.
1: Yeah.
29: From the storms. So apparently they can't play any more home games.
1: Oh, that's not good.
29: Half a season to go.
1: Wow.
19: That's shocking. And on the council, remember where that interview we did with the football club too made the point that it's a council-owned facility there.
29: Yeah.
19: So interesting. Thank you, Rennie.
1: Thank you, boys.
29: Thanks, Tom.
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21: Showers for Adelaide today. We're heading for a top of 17 degrees with the 6:30 news. Good morning, I'm Kate Collins.
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21: South Australian McDonald's workers will take the witness stand in the federal court today as they fight for compensation over denied paid breaks. Workers from Collinswood and Manopara will give evidence their legal right to a 10-minute break after 4 hours of work was ignored. The trial is a test case for more than 350,000 affected workers nationwide.
2: And the collapse of retailer Barbecues Galore will lead to hundreds of job losses. More than 60 stores across the country will close as early as next week. The company has been in liquidation since February. Business groups believe sweeping cuts to the NDIS will erode future private investment in health and disability. More from Gabrielle Hodson.
3: In a parliamentary inquiry submission, the Business Council of Australia says it's broadly supportive of curbing the runaway costs of the National Disability Insurance Scheme, but it has concerns about the speed and breadth of the reforms. As the Financial Review reports, it could inadvertently limit private sector participation. They also fear specialised allied health, capacity building and home living providers may struggle to meet the requirements and complexity of meeting NDIS registration. The BCA also believes different prices for registered and unregistered providers will risk slowing down investment, innovation, fraud detection and choice. Gabrielle Hodson reporting.
2: The US president says he will have to respond as he accused Iran of shooting down an American helicopter in the Strait of Hormuz. Two pilots have been rescued and escaped uninjured after the Apache helicopter crashed. National security expert Glenn Ignazio has told Today the response may be guided by what investigations show actually caused the crash.
4: In the cockpit, we have a lot of sensors that'll tell you if an infrared missile or radar missile is coming at you. So the idea that a drone hit, it is very interesting how this played out. So that, I think, is going to have also an impact on how President Trump decides on responding.
2: NASA has announced the four American men who'll be on the Artemis 3 mission to the moon late next year. The European Space Agency is playing a large role in the mission, with an Italian among the crew.
5: Now on to our pilot, two-time flyer, ESA astronaut, the first Italian space station commander, an Italian Air Force colonel and test pilot, Luca Parmitano.
2: Australian researchers hope understanding defects in the immune system could predict celiac disease risks before symptoms develop. A study has found the immune cells of people with the chronic condition are not overactive, but have weaker and slower responses. The Snow Centre for Immune Health's Dr. Vanessa Bryant says the findings suggest celiac disease is not only caused by inflammation or diet.
6: We know that genetics play a really strong role, but it's really challenging to say who will go on to develop disease. So the more tools we have, the better prepared we'll be.
2: Now taking a look at 5AA Sport.
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2: Good morning, Rennie.
1: And good morning to you as well, Kate. We're going to start with footy. Collingwood's weighing up if it will challenge Billy Frampton's three-week ban for a tackle that left Brodie Miocek with a fractured neck. Essendon champion James Hird telling Footy Classified the Pies would have a strong case.
24: That's a rough comment. That's just trying to bring the guy to down, not really knowing where his body is, but bring him to ground. I'm not sure what else he can do except maybe roll him a little bit. But, yeah, it's clumsy at most.
25: So, all clear?
24: I think he will get off if he takes the tribunal. Yep.
1: Dual Brownlow medalist Gary Ablett Jr. and two-time Essendon Premiership winner Dustin Fletcher were among the inductees at the Australian Football Hall of Fame Awards overnight, along with Port Adelaide goal-kicking legend Tim Evans and South Adelaide Livewire David Cantilla. Well, the Matildas have bounced back to the winners list in their second friendly international against Mexico in Sydney overnight. Scores were locked at 1-1 before a familiar face helped put them back in front. Audio there, thanks to Paramount. The Matildas ended up winning 3-1, meaning, and they've now also got one eye on the World Cup, which begins in Brazil in just over 12 months. Well, the men's Aussie cricket team has suffered an 86-run loss against Bangladesh in their opening one day in Mirpur. It's the Aussies' first ODI loss to Bangladesh in 21 years. To basketball, San Antonio has hit back in the NBA Finals, winning Game 3 in New York by 4 points. The Knicks still lead the series 2-1. And Serena Williams wound back the clock, winning her first doubles match at Queens in her comeback to tennis. That's after 1,375 days away from the sport. And that's the 5AA Sport.
2: Thanks so much, Tommy. Now to the 5AA forecast. Showers today, we're heading for a top of 17 degrees. Partly cloudy and 19 tomorrow. A shower or two and 23 degrees on Friday. 18 the top on Saturday with those showers easing. Sunny and 17 on Sunday. Right now it's 13 degrees on 5AA. Always Adelaide.
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30: 20 to 7, we're off to the UK in a moment to speak to a man who's come up with the most novel and exciting way to celebrate or count down to the World Cup. First, though, let's head to Westlakes. Sarah's on the line. Sarah, what's something weird that you found in your house?
25: Weird? Well, I had a lovely colonial home, and my husband had to go to Canberra every now and then. And anyhow, as a teacher, and I loved this home. Anyhow, I'd find unusual things happening in it, things not where they were supposed to be, because I'm one for neatness and I know where things are placed. Anyhow, I couldn't understand this. And then at night time, there'd be strange things happen around the place. And I thought, I'd just try and dismiss it because I had to get on with life. Anyhow, one day I came home a bit earlier from school and I parked out the front. I didn't go in the driveway. And as I did, the curtains moved. I thought, I swear I saw those curtains move then. Anyhow, I thought, can't be. So I sat in the car for a bit longer. And then I went away for a while and came back. And I thought, imagination. Anyhow, I picked up the children. We went inside. Things had been moved around again. I thought, what the hell's going on here? Even things that were quite big to be moved. So I couldn't spend too much time thinking about it, but I was getting unusual phone calls, strange things happening. It was starting to really get at me. Anyhow, another day I said to my sister, look, I've got a parcel. Would you drop it off at my place there? She worked nearby and I said that I'd be grateful. So she went in the house, put the key in, and she said, oh, there was the most shocking noise up in the top end of the bedroom. She said, I couldn't stay. She said, I've just dropped it in the passage and I've gone. I thought, oh, no, here we go again. Anyhow, another day I came home. Sure enough, the curtains were back. What? Well, I couldn't stand it. It made my nerves so bad that I just said to the kids, stay in the car. Stay
29: so
25: in the
29: what
25: car.
29: Was it, and Sarah? I, what was it?
25: Hang on. And so anyhow, I shot down to my mother and father's home at Grange and I said, I can't go into the house. They came back with me. Things had been moved again and my poor cat, most shocking things had been done to the cat.
29: So was it a ghost?
25: No, it wasn't. Anyhow, I said, I can't stay here any longer. I can't.
29: This is a 3-hour program, Sarah.
25: Yeah, anyhow, I put the house up for sale, and I was standing near the land agent when it was open for inspection, and as this chap went to go in, he went to hand him a paper. He says, don't bother to give me that. I know where everything is.
30: What? So is the suggestion he was turning up to buy it legally after squatting, Sarah?
25: It sold. He bought it.
29: And he was hiding in the house.
25: Well, he was in there when I wasn't there. He must have had another key to match the house. He was in there.
0: That's extraordinary.
30: Well, that is extraordinary, Sarah. Thank you.
29: I can't believe that story. That had Stephen King vibes, that story.
30: A bit of a try before you buy situation. He thought, right. I'm going to live here for 6 months, and then if it does get on the market, I'm going to buy it. That was quite peculiar.

0: us, Hully, has come across our radar because he has come up with a very novel way of getting in the spirit of the World Cup, and that is by imbibing a beer from each of the World Cup nations. Gus, good morning to you.
1: Morning, guys. How you doing?
2: Oh, Gus, we love this idea, and we are particularly thrilled that as Adelaide is the home of Coopers, that you've picked a Coopers XBA as your Australian beer.
1: Yeah, yeah. I thought you might like that, you know.
2: So what did your doctor say when he found out that the number of teams at the World Cup had gone from 32 to 48?
1: Well, you know, what he doesn't know, he doesn't need to know, that sort of stuff. But yeah, well, when I found about the 48 instead of 32, I was fuming, you know, like, so many more different beers to buy. I couldn't really be bothered to do it, but... like when you set yourself a challenge, you've got to do it.
0: You got to see it through. Well, we've got it up on our live stream, thanks to Walk a Mile, walkamile.org.au. Step up, Dan. Homelessness this morning, and it's you with all the beers, and it's a spectacular photograph. I don't think there's any great challenge sourcing a beer from Australia or New Zealand, but how do you go getting an Iraqi beer, for example?
1: Well, I mean, actually, getting Aussie and Kiwi beers in the UK, it's not that easy. It's not like you can go to your local supermarket and get it. But if you know where to get it, you can get it. But the Iraqi stuff and, like, Qatar and Saudi Arabia, you kind of need to... So in London, there's, like, Iraqi communities and Iranian communities, like North London and South London. But, like, sometimes you kind of need to rely on another friend that's going over to Iraq or going over to Iran to bring you one back.
2: But do they even have their own beer? Do they make their own beer?
1: I mean, they don't have alcoholic beer. It's more sort of like malt beverages that are sort of like produced in the same way as a beer, but there's just no alcohol in them, basically.
2: Yeah, right. What about some of the minnow nations in the World Cup? Like, does Curacao or Haiti have its own national beer?
1: Oh, yeah. So basically every other country that isn't in the Middle East has their own national beer. So like Curacao, they've got a brewery called Montana, and I've got a Montana Blonde from there. Haiti, very well known for having a prestige lager. So I actually got that in Paris because there's the whole French Haiti community that just goes around the world. So that's always like quite easy to get.
0: A parochial South Australians.
1: But yeah, all the minnow nations.
0: Gus, are delighted you picked Coopers, the one made here in Adelaide. Few of our beer-drinking... listeners have wondered how you picked the Garage Project from New Zealand. How did that one come across? That's a pretty obscure one.
1: Yeah, I thought there was probably be some comment on that, to be honest. But so my wife's actually a Kiwi. She's from Christchurch.
2: Oh, wow.
1: And every once in a while we go back to Christchurch. But recently, maybe like a month ago, 2 months ago, Garage Project did a drop in the UK, and the pickle beer was in there, the spicy pickle beer was in there, and the pernicious weeds was in there. But I mean, in all honesty, I probably should have got a can of Spates for it, you know?
2: Spates, gold medal ale. I love that beer.
1: Spates for mates.
2: Yeah, that's right. That's right. So Simon, do you rate them as well? Like, have you actually decided to do like have your own World Cup playoffs where it comes down to like,
1: I mean,
2: you know, a head to head tussle between, I don't know, Kilmes and Lowenbrow or something? Like 1986, that'd be.
1: I mean, I probably could do, but whenever I drink the beers, it's always once that country has been eliminated. So as soon as that country's out of the tournament, then I'll sort of like scull the beer down. But I probably should give some ratings at some point. give the fans what they want, you know?
2: Yeah, I love it.
0: Is there anyone that you're particularly looking forward to?
1: So there's a Norwegian beer that I've got, and it's a 10.5% imperial stout, and it's like peanut butter, chocolate, brownie, salted caramel stout.
2: Oh, wow.
0: And that sounds incredible. Well,
2: good for cold weather like we're having here now.
0: It's a long extended...
1: Oh yeah, because you're the other side. Well, it's really hot over here. It's probably freezing for you right now.
2: Yeah, no, it's cold today.
0: It certainly is. What a great project you set yourself, Gus. We salute you from down here in South Australia and your choice of Australian beer. Hopefully you're not drinking the Australian one too soon. But good luck on the journey.
1: No, hopefully not. Amazing. Thank you very much, guys. Always good to speak to you.
0: Cheers, Gus. Gus Hully over from the UK, who has set himself the challenge of both getting and consuming one beer from each of the 48 World Cup nations.
3: What a good thing.
0: What a great idea.
3: Yeah, a lot of fun.
0: All right, let's talk about that weather that whilst we say it was freezing, I'm sure if Gus found out what the actual maximum was today, he would say, that sounds rather balmy. Simon Timke at the Weather Bureau joins us. But for us here in Adelaide, Simon, it's a cool one.
3: Morning, Will. Morning, David. Sure is. Yeah, we had a cold front sort of move across the south of the state.

0: and it brought a few showers to Adelaide earlier this morning. We've recorded 2.2 millimetres here in the gauge at West Terrace. A little bit wetter around the hills where most places picked up the order of 2 to 10 millimetres. Looking at the radar, though, most of that, well, that main band has sort of moved out into the far west of Victoria now. And we're moving into more of a westerly airstream around the Adelaide area. Still likely to see one or two showers. Still got a couple of showers showing up over York Peninsula and the Fleurieu Peninsula at the moment. So I think for the rest of the day, still likely to see one or two showers. The northwesterly winds will tend around a little bit more westerly, and those winds will ease back during the afternoon. For our temperatures, we got down to 12.2 for our minimum overnight at about 10 to 4. Currently in the city, just over 13 degrees and expecting a maximum of 17 degrees today. Looking ahead the next couple of days, we do warm up a little bit, actually. We've got the showers will have cleared for Thursday, so should be a dry day, maybe a slight chance of a shower in the evening, but during the day it should be dry. Chance of a little bit of patchy fog around the northern suburbs in the morning. A bit colder overnight, down to 8 degrees, the minimum for Thursday morning, 19 degrees the maximum. And then for Friday, there's another front approaching, so we'll see the northerly winds pick up and it'll get quite warm, 23 degrees the maximum for Friday, so pretty warm for this time of year. But there is that change coming, which could see a shower late in the evening on Friday and showers during the day on Saturday, and quite a bit cooler, 18 degrees for Saturday. But the showers should clear away, so if you're after a bit of sunshine, sunny day on the way for Sunday, but still fairly cool, 17 degrees, guys.
1: Nice stuff, Simon. Thank you for that. Simon Timke there from the Weather Bureau.
2: All right, let's head to SAPOL. Senior Constable Holly Frisby joins us. Holly, there's been a high-speed pursuit across the northern suburbs.
3: Yeah, good morning, Dave and Will. We certainly had a busy night. About 9.45 last night, police spotted a stolen Ford Ute exiting a service station on Port Wakefield Road, Bolivar. When officers attempted to stop the car, the driver failed to stop, and the Ford was pursued by police as it travelled south on the north-south motorway, where the pursuit was terminated. A short time later, the stolen Ute was sighted again by patrols on Port Wakefield Road, Jepps Cross. And with the assistance of Polair, the car was tracked on Northeast Road through the north and northeastern suburbs. The Ute was successfully spiked at Pegasus Court, Yatla Vale, where it will be alleged the driver entered a nearby property and stole a Jaguar sedan from a shed. The stolen Jaguar was tracked through the nearby suburbs, where it was successfully spiked on Golden Grove Road, Surrey Downs, where the driver was arrested. The 36-year-old man from Holden Hill has been charged with numerous serious offences, including failing to stop, aggravated engaging in a police pursuit, and illegal use of a motor vehicle. He was refused police bail, and he will appear in court today.
2: Tell you what, it feels like the old police chopper's getting a pretty serious workout at the moment. It's been out every day as long as I can remember. Holly, also, two people have been arrested after a pursuit in the southern suburbs too.
3: Just before 3 o'clock this morning, police spotted a stolen Kia SUV travelling south on Brighton Road at Brighton. Police tracked the car through the southern suburbs, where it was successfully spiked on Dyson Road. The driver and passenger fled from the car after it was abandoned in a creek near Hillier Road, and they were both located nearby and arrested. The driver, a 27-year-old man from Everston, was charged with driving motor vehicle without owner's consent, dangerous driving to escape police pursuit and drive disqualified. And the passenger, a 28-year-old woman from Norlunga, was charged with numerous offences, including drive a motor vehicle without owner's consent and possess equipment to use in it with a controlled drug. And they both have been bailed and are expected to appear in court at a later date.
2: Good work there by SAPOL. Thank you for that, Holly. Senior Constable Holly Frisby. Big breakfast on in Adelaide today at the Adelaide Convention Centre. Unfortunately, it is sold out because the keynote speaker is someone you will well know, Australian of the Year, Catherine Bennell-Pegg, will be speaking at this event in just a few hours' time and has taken some time out to speak to us first. Catherine, good morning to you.
4: Good morning. Thanks for having me on.
1: Lovely to be talking to you again, Catherine. Can I just ask you, so you became Australian of the Year in January. How does it change your life being the Australian of the Year? Because you've been travelling. I mean, I know you've got, and the nation is behind you, longer-term plans to travel well beyond Australia, but you seem to have been travelling everywhere for the last few months.
4: Yeah, it's been an absolute honour to be a 2026 Australian of the Year. My life has absolutely had a step change in the last 6 months. You know, the Australian of the Year recognition isn't a trophy. It's an incredible elevated platform to say what you think needs to be said and have a bias for action in what you do. And for me, that's about opening the doors to space for Australia, to technical pursuits and to helping others see further.
2: So you've got that job. But of course, you've also got this aspiration to go to space and be an astronaut and do the things that you've trained. And I was thinking about that with overnight NASA announcing the astronauts on the Artemis 3 mission to, you know, test out the docking procedures and stuff in Earth orbit ahead of returning to the moon. Is that the kind of mission that you are hoping your phone rings and someone from NASA says, "Hey, Catherine, we've got a seat for you," or is the process a bit? Are you a bit more aware of the process than that?
4: Oh, look, you know, any mission representing Australia in space, doing good Australian research and supporting Australian education would be an absolute honour. Artemis 3 overnight, though, what a mission to have announced. I was so excited to have the crew confirmed and to learn more about what's happening. It's going to be like a really dramatic series of heavy lift launches of the astronauts and potentially two lunar landers in low Earth orbit. And they'll be testing the docking and rendezvous procedures. So a really special one-of-a-kind mission. Most missions today, in fact, though, are to the International Space Station, which is an incredible place for science. It's the size of a football field. And I'm really excited that the Australian government's now negotiating with the European Space Agency for a potential Australian mission on that.
2: We need to get you to go. We know Australian of the Year has gone before. Just so
4: I mean,
2: know,
4: that would be incredible.
1: We are shamelessly biased when it comes to getting you into space.
2: Artemis 4,
1: yeah.
2: You know, any of the Artemises, we're good.
4: Oh, it's pinch me stuff to be qualified for Artemis, that's for sure, and the space station too. And, I mean, we'll see what the future holds. My mission's guaranteed, but it would just really give a boost to what I'm trying to do already on the ground, which is moving the needle on STEM and space in Australia.
1: Well, I've got to say, I thought that the rate of girls studying STEM had actually been increasing, but not increasing enough. I didn't know it'd been going down.
4: Yeah, the statistics are really shocking, actually. You know, less than 4% of engineers in Australia are Australian-born women, which speaks to an issue of pipelines of gender gaps opening early and persisting. Right now, across Australia in Year 12 in general, we have the lowest ever enrolments in intermediate and higher maths, and for every two boys enrolling, there's only one girl. So you do still see girls at the top of the class, but from a numbers perspective, it's still really, really low. And I think that's just because if you get through the gauntlet, you're forged by it. That's not the way that we should rely on people with diverse backgrounds to enter technical fields because, you know, to identify and solve the problems of the next years, the next century, we need every curious mind engaged in Australia. And 100%. Space is a way to create the spark to do that.
1: Yeah, for sure. Absolutely. Hey, look, thanks so much, Catherine, for taking time out. We know you've got a busy schedule at the breakfast today, and we hope to talk again with you soon. Thank you. Catherine Bennell-Pegg, the 2026 Australian of the Year.
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10: A man has been arrested after a high-speed pursuit in two different cars across several suburbs. Police first spotted a stolen Ford Ute on Port Wakefield Road. Officers attempting to stop the vehicle, but the driver sped off. A pursuit was called off as speeds reached more than 160 kilometres an hour. Polair then tracking the car through several northern and northeastern suburbs before road spikes were deployed at Yatala Vale. The driver then dumped the Ute and allegedly stole the Jaguar sedan from a nearby property. Senior Constable Holly Frisbee says another pursuit then followed.
3: Stolen Jaguar was tracked through the nearby suburbs where it was successfully spiked on Golden Grove Road, Surrey Downs, where the driver was arrested.
10: The 36-year-old man from Holden Hill was refused bail and will appear in court today. US President Donald Trump is vowing to respond after accusing Iran of shooting down one of his country's helicopters in the Strait of Hormuz. The two pilots aboard the Apache aircraft were unharmed and rescued by a drone boat. Nine's US correspondent Reid Butler says it's difficult to say what the president may do following this latest incident.
11: It was only yesterday he was saying that the United States was just days away from signing a powerful agreement that would end this war with Iran. He doesn't want any more military action. He wants it resolved through diplomatic means.
10: Opposition leader Jess Wilson is refusing to form a coalition with Pauline Hanson's One Nation as November's state election draws closer. Liberal Party President Tony Abbott and opposition leader Angus Taylor have endorsed the coalition swapping preferences with One Nation as the party's popularity surges, but Ms. Wilson won't do the same.
12: There's no deal. I'm not in the business of writing blank checks. I'm in the business of running my own race and running to form majority government.
10: Communities across Australia will come together today to recognise and thank the people who keep us safe. National Thank a First Responder Day asks members of the public to show gratitude to emergency services. Firefighter and Ambassador Brett Johnson says today also recognises the support network behind each frontline worker.
13: It's a whole network of people that support that frontline emergency service worker. And when they go home, they have this support network who's been basically so important and critical in them being there on that day and supporting them afterwards.
10: In the wake of the landmark social media ban, Apple has agreed to roll out new parental controls. Chief Executive Tim Cook has personally phoned Prime Minister Anthony Albanese to tell him the world-leading laws had inspired the changes. And Neil Danaher's family says this afternoon's state funeral at the MCG is not the end of his fight against MND. Tens of thousands of family, friends and fans will gather to say goodbye and thank you to the 2025 Australian of the Year. Daughter Lauren says the support they've received over the past week has been overwhelming.
14: And that's really helped us over the last week. But I think, you know, Dad was just one person that has died from MND and there's so many people out there. So it's great to see this support, not just for us, but for everyone that's suffering from MND and their families. So that's why we've got to keep going.
10: Now turning to 5AA Sport.
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10: Isaac Rankin's out for a little bit longer, Rennie.
15: Oh, it's disappointing, isn't it? But probably the right move, Kate. A bit conservative. He's set to be rested, as you say, for another week. The Crows resisting the urge to rush him back in for tomorrow night's clash. That, of course, is against the Western Bulldogs at Marvel Stadium. Now, the teams for that clash, they're going to come out a little bit later today. Let's stick with footy. Gary Ablett Jr. headlines this year's class of Hall of Fame inductees. Eddie Summerfield reports.
16: Two Brownlow medals, two premierships, many would argue the greatest to ever kick a Sharon. Gary Ablett Jr., one of six inducted to the Australian Football Hall of Fame, paying tribute to dad, Gary Sr.
17: I can still remember being a kid watching you play football and thinking, when I grow up, I want to be just like you.
16: Also inducted on Australian football's most prestigious night, Sandful star David Cantilla, Port Adelaide goal-kicking machine Tim Evans, five-time grand final umpire Hayden Kennedy, arguably the most significant figure in West Coast history John Worsfold, and Essendon premiership defender Dustin Fletcher, nonchalant about his 400 games.
18: In a way, treat it just like local footy, that you go in, you train hard, you do your best, and you lead.
16: The night also saw West Australian football great Bill Walker elevated to legend status.
15: Let's go to another sport now. 17-year-old Sienna Tui has booked her place on the Australian swimming team for the Commonwealth Games. She won the 100-metre breaststroke event on night two of the national trials. Well, Australia has lost its first one day in Bangladesh, going down by 86 runs on the Duckworth-Lewis system. Meantime, Ben Stokes will likely step down as England captain and could retire from international cricket after being involved in a nightclub altercation with teammate Gus Atkinson. Aussie Nick Kyrgios has made a big statement ahead of Wimbledon, breezing past Corentin Moutet in straight sets. That was in the first round at the Stuttgart Open in what was his first singles match since January. Meantime, Serena Williams has rolled back the clock, winning her first doubles match at Queen's since returning to the sport. And a lay day has been called at the El Salvador Surf Pro. And that's the 5AA Sport.
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19: Roads are wet due to passing showers. Drive carefully with fog and rain around Crayfords and Selling on the freeway. Burton a crash, Port Wakefield Road near Waterloo Corner Road and Paradise Abuse Watermain Gorge Road near Moseley Road. Canberra today, Duthie Street, Malvern with another Lefevre Terrace, North Adelaide. 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Adelaide's most accurate traffic on 5AA.
10: Now to the 5AA forecast. Showers today. We're heading for a top of 17 degrees. Partly cloudy and 19 tomorrow. A shower or two and 23 on Friday. 18 the top on Saturday with those showers easing. And sunny on Sunday, 17. Right now it's 13 degrees on 5AA. Always Adelaide.
9: 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Always Adelaide. You're simply
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7: 6 after 7, good morning to you. Joining us for the first time on this Wednesday, the 10th of June. Good hour coming up, big hour coming up. Sean Fuster will go around the courts with Sean, David Kosh before 8 o'clock. Lots to talk to Koshy about. Very shortly, this is intriguing. Last night, City Council, Kieran Snape asked a question about the MotoGP. How many trees are in the firing line for the MotoGP? Well, the council have come back with an answer. We'll be chatting with the good councillor very, very shortly on that,
1: Do you reckon the council's being even remotely impartial on this question?
7: I wouldn't have thought. They call it, though, in the terms of the answer that was on notice, according to the official language, the number of trees identified is a conservative estimate.
1: I just feel like the city council, seriously, like their default position when they hear that, you know, the great unwashed are coming into the city for V8s or something like that. It was like when the idea that maybe you could let people park RVs briefly there on the parkland, you know, in the same way that they do show parking, from which the grass recovers in record time. Like, it's not like you drive past the southern side of the parklands and everything's dead after the show. Like, it bounces back pretty quickly. You know, their default position is, no, we don't want plebeian mainstream events sullying our vision of the city. Anything beyond WOMAD is like a red rag to a bull to those people.
7: The battle lines have been drawn over the golf course, so does any of it matter, I guess, is the question going forward. Does it just amount to loud protest?
1: Have you seen photos of what the northern parklands look like before the golf course was set up?
2: There were hardly any trees there. The thing that brought the trees was the golf course.
7: We'll talk more about that in just a moment. We spent a lot of time in the first hour talking about an extraordinary story on 7 News last night featuring a lady in a housing trust home that had heard repeated noises in her house and unexplained occurrences. The toilet seat weirdly left up. Some things had gone missing. And then this happened.
20: There was this humongous bang. It sounded like somebody had almost fallen through the roof. He started swearing when he fell. I was even too freaked out to ring the police at that stage because I thought if I made a noise, whoever was up there would come down.
7: Police arrived to discover a man had been living in the woman's roof, in the roof space for an indeterminate period of time. Just a remarkable story and terrifying. Jonathan Edwards brought us that story on 7 News last night and joins us now. Jono, good morning to you. This is just mind-boggling. But I've got to say, the first thing I thought, just watching it last night, what's it like up in the roof? You've been up there.
21: Yeah, certainly, Will. It is an absolutely extraordinary story. And the poor victim, she is absolutely beside herself, concerned about what could have happened and what could happen, if that makes sense. The roof space itself, it's small, it's full of food and leftovers. It appears that someone had been living in there for an extended period of time. It smelt like, I'm sure you can all imagine what it might smelt like if someone's been living in a certain space for a period of time. But it is really concerning. She spent months concerned that something or someone was in her roof. She had a few disturbed roof tiles that she reported to the housing trust. And again, this is what she says. And she made numerous reports, which unfortunately no one really showed any willingness to believe her until one night, as you mentioned, she heard a humongous bang and someone swearing in her roof. Police arrived later in the day and searched the roof space and found multiple items. I'm talking a bed, a mattress. We've also now seen that it appears that the male was taking food, cutlery, household items from her kitchens, including knives, and taking them upstairs. Now, how will this make sense? Well, it appears that the gentleman may have been entering through the roof hole, a manhole, going into her kitchen, going into her bathroom, using her bathroom, exiting out the front door, and then going back into the roof space. She says she had no number of doors left unlocked, and you know, as a pensioner who lives alone, she doesn't leave doors unlocked, as many of us wouldn't. You double-check those doors are locked. When police finally made this discovery, you can imagine the heartbreak and relief she felt, but it turned to anger. She thought, you know, why wasn't I believed? Now, in the defence of housing and, you know, you can imagine the amount of the volume of calls that they would get with similar occurrences or people reporting things. It's not an easy job to do, but she has praised the emergency services, the police that believed her and took her seriously. And what we know this morning is police are following up multiple lines of inquiry. They are investigating it to the very best of their abilities. So hopefully we can see a resolution to this. But as it stands, the poor pensioner, she's told me she just simply can't sleep easy until he's in custody.
2: Is she still living in the same house, Jono?
21: Correct, David, yes.
2: Yeah, so they haven't found her somewhere else. I would understand if she clearly wants to remain anonymous. Can you tell us which suburb she's in, or has she requested that you don't divulge that information, mate?
21: Yeah, that's correct. We can't say anything more for her own safety. Yeah,
2: I thought you were quite charitable then, mate, towards the housing trust. I reckon, how many calls would they get from someone repeatedly saying there is a really weird sound coming from my roof, something's going on, and for them to, I mean, I don't know how many times she rang them, but for all of those calls to be ignored, I can't imagine there's too many people ringing up with a complaint like that. It's terrible that no one got off their backside to actually look into it.
21: Yeah, she did mention she contacted them countless times, and you know, it spirals into other things where she said her lawn's as high as her knee, and there's other issues involving the property where she just feels let down by the trust. So hopefully we can see some action. They have told us that a number of maintenance and trade crews will be heading to the property to make the roof more secure. But I guess if you think about the trauma of what she's experienced, you know, you can't really make up for that.
2: No. And it's actually a worse version, I reckon, of the sensation when you've been robbed.
1: where you think, you know, you feel like your privacy's been invaded and violated, and you worry too about the statistical likelihood of, you know, people say if you've been robbed once, you're more likely to be robbed twice. But this is in a whole creepy new sort of sphere of its own, isn't it?
7: You're never going to hear a noise in your house ever again for the rest of your life and think it's nothing. Oh, yeah. Houses make noises. They creak. They bump.
1: Things drop.
7: Wind blows. That poor woman for the rest of her life is going to think, hang on, what in the heck is going on here? Jono, remarkable story.
1: Yeah, great
7: Thank
1: story,
7: you for
1: mate.
7: That. Jonathan Edwards for 7 News. You can still watch it online, that story. We had some terrific texts in the first hour of the program too about weird things people have discovered at their home, but none quite as weird as that story. 14 minutes after 7, the Adelaide City Council a question was posed by Kieran Snape with regard to the hosting the MotoGP in 2027 and what impact it would have on the trees. Now, the official reply has come through. I've got a copy of it in my hands right now. And essentially the sum of it is this. They've made some assumptions around the width of the track required and determined...
1: Who's they? The council?
7: The council. So they've said, assuming a 12-metre wide track, which is the minimum standard of the Federation of motorcycle racing, along with the proposed hard stand and pit straight area included in the layout provided by the state government, they estimate that a total of 83 trees would need to be removed, 14 in the city of Adelaide, 69 in the parklands, 22 with a circumference of 1 metre and above, 8 with a circumference of 2 metres and above. Kieran Snape asked the question and received that answer and joins us now on 5AA Breakfast. Kieran, good morning.
0: Good morning. Thank you for having me.
1: So, is that a problem, these trees coming out, Kieran?
0: So that's the starting point, and the administration's gone further and said that a conservative estimate, including the gravel pits, which, as we know, are an important part of the safety element, could result in a further 100 trees removed. Now, this is a conservative estimate, so we're looking at a minimum of, or getting very close to around 200 trees lost. That's on top of course, the 600 lost for the North Adelaide Golf Course. So it's starting to stack up quite a bit, but it's not just about the trees. We've seen over 1,000 people come out the other day for a rally, and these people aren't activists. The vast majority of the people rocking up in opposition are mum and dads from the suburbs who are concerned about the seizure of public land, the loss of trees, but also, and an interesting question got put last night by a colleague of mine, the closure of Bartels Road, potential closure of Bartels Road for up to a month, and the loss of car parking on Rundle Road. So there's a lot of knock-on impacts for this event.
7: As a city councillor, do you weigh the impact on the flora against the impact, the positive economic benefit of businesses, hotels and others in the city?
0: Well, we have to weigh the economic benefit against other economic benefits, such as the loss of connectivity and people not being able to get to the city and disruption caused in the immediate cycle of the event. As we know,
7: Do you think on that balance, does the event represent a net loss?
0: Well, that's the thing. We don't know. A positive business case has been put forward.
7: It wouldn't, though, would it? Let's be serious.
0: We haven't seen a business case from the government, and we haven't seen one for the golf course either. And that's all we're asking is more information from a council perspective, is more information from the state government and a business case put to us. We haven't seen anything. The fact that the council itself has had to estimate how much trees have been lost is concerning because the information isn't being put forward by the state government. They made an initial point of 45 trees many, many months ago, which has turned out to be completely inadequate estimation. So, Premier, please give us more information.
1: Can I ask you, Kieran, you talk about the sort of mass groundswell of opinion against this project, against all these projects. What percentage of the vote did you get when you ran for the seat of Adelaide?
0: I got over 2,000 votes, which was just under around 10%.
1: About 8%, wasn't it?
0: I think it was 8.5%.
1: That doesn't, look like, I mean, if you were the beacon of hope for everyone across Adelaide who's coming out en masse against this outrage, you might have got a few more votes than that.
0: Well, unfortunately, we didn't see the groundswell of opposition until after the fences went up in the North Adelaide Golf Course, which was in April. The government, of course, waited till after the election before doing that. And I acknowledge it was a shrewd political move on their part.
1: Everyone knew it was going to happen.
0: Oh, well, a lot of people didn't, and a lot of people didn't know the extent of it all.
1: You didn't have to read the fine print too much to find out that the Premier had a plan to redo the golf course. Like, it wasn't like a capital gains tax overhaul. We were repeatedly told it wasn't going to happen. In this case, we were repeatedly told it was going to happen.
0: Well, look, and I've gone out there and I've talked to as many people as I can. We've got an online petition with over 50,000 people in opposition, a physical petition going around. It's well on its way to 10,000 people to start a conversation in Parliament. Look, we just want proper oversight of what's going on. Look, I and the council do not want to stop major events, but what the concern is the economic cost as well. The golf course redevelopment is $45 million. The MotoGP is over $100 million. And yet we've got suitable locations such as the Bend and Cooyonga,
1: It's going to bring in millions more than that. All of these things. But look at all the multiplier effects. Live brings in millions more than it costs. Gather Round brings in millions more than it costs. And if you put it at the Bend, I mean, you're meant to be representing city businesses, and you're saying these events should be held in Tail and Bend.
0: Well, look, I for example, when we had the event down at the Grange for the Live Golf, we saw so much economic benefit for the city. The Lord Mayor made this point already. The city sees the benefit. The city is the hub, and we can host these events in these locations and still see the economic benefit. So, yes, that's something that I certainly support. I don't want to stop these events. I'm from the Isle of Man. I love a good motorcycle race. I would go see it myself. But what I don't want to see is destruction and alienation of our parkland for such a long period of time.
1: Kieran Snape, Adelaide City Councillor. Thank you for that. How about this? There's these petitions doing the rounds about, I shall call it up. I got a photo of it. Some excellent, helpful person sent it to me. Here we go. Petition, stop the chop, save the Adelaide parklands. To the Honourable President and members of the Legislative Council in this present Parliament assembled. So there's a petition doing the rounds. Totally fine. That's the way things work in a democracy. But guess where this particular copy of the petition has been put up? Collingswood, the ABC news headquarters. It's in the lift. For staff to sign.
2: Oh, I imagine it's very popular there.
1: That's right. I think it's been noted by the powers that be. But yeah,
2: okay.
1: I mean, you know, people might think we're impartial. We're not impartial. Maybe we should put up a petition. Who cares about the damn trees?
2: Yeah.
1: But they've certainly nailed their colours to the mast there at Auntie. The thing is, though, as the national broadcaster, aren't they sort of duty bound to be impartial on these things? You know, private sector media can do and say whatever it likes, and if people don't like it, they can listen to another station.
2: Mm.
1: Whereas the ABC is, by its charter, meant to be neutral.
2: That is
1: so why
2: the
1: does
2: intention.
1: The ABC in Collingswood have copies of the Stop the Chop petition up in their elevator for people to sign? Pretty funny, isn't it?
2: See, certainly is. All right, can you spin that wheel, my good man?
1: Yes,
2: because we have a Care Alert smartwatch to give away. Watch David do it. Step up to end homelessness. Walk a mile in my boots. Register or donate today. walkamile.org.au. Each number corresponds to a birth year. As you can see on the live stream, 12 came up, which means we have a Care Alert smartwatch to give away to someone who was born in the year. Number 12 is 1937. The year that Amelia Earhart disappeared with her ill-fated flight around the world. Disappeared. She didn't know how to do Morse code. Neither her nor a navigator knew how to do Morse code. I think that was part of the issue. And they got in some hard, difficult... Well, it's one of the theories, anyway. Of course, there's lots of mystery around it. 1937. Number 12, if you were born in 1937, get calling right now. 8223-0000, and you could win yourself a magnificent Care Alert smart watch. Thanks to the wonderful people at Care Alert. 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
4: Morning there. Roads are wet due to passing showers. Take it easy on the drive. Bit of fog and rain around the freeway around Crafers and Stirling too. Crash at Burton, Port Wakeford Road near Waterloo Corner Road and Paradise Abyss Waterway and Gorge Road near Moseley Road. Starting to build South Road, Edward Sound near Castle Plaza with the camera at Reed Avenue Tranmere. 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
7: 27 after 7, we've got a call here from Joan in Plimpton, and that's significant because Joan was born in 1937. Congratulations to you, Joan. You've got the Care Alert smartwatch coming your way, and good morning to you.
30: Oh, good morning. Oh, I'm really thrilled.
1: No, good on you, Joan. We're thrilled for you. So, 1937, what's your earliest memory from when you were a little girl? Did you grow up here in Adelaide?
30: Yes, I did. Yes, yes. I was thinking about when the war was on, and seeing my dad come home. He was in the Navy, and seeing him come home, Mum was paying the rent, and the rent man used to come round and collect it and I look up the street and I said to Mum, Mum, there's a man in a sailor's uniform coming up the street. And Mum screamed, and it was Dad.
7: Oh, wow. What a memory.
1: That is a
7: what
1: great, a beautiful great memory. Story, Joan.
7: What ship was he on, Joan?
30: The Shropshire.
7: The Shropshire?
30: Yeah.
7: Little destroyer. Yeah.
30: Yes, yes.
7: Fantastic.
1: Mm. What a memory. What a great memory, Joan. Well, we're so thrilled that you got the Care Alert Smart Dial. A big thanks to the Care Alert guys. But you're a treasure, Joan. Thank you for calling in, and we're glad that you won the prize.
7: Good on you, Joan. That was a lovely call. I imagine our next guest isn't feeling so lovely. Bruce Jutte has called in, the Property Council Executive Director here in South Australia, following our chat with Kieran Snape. Bruce, good morning to you.
3: Morning, gents.
1: So, Bruce, it's come to the council's attention that a whole bunch of people are trying to have a really good time, and stern action must be taken.
3: I just couldn't help but calling, hearing him talk about how desperate they are for economic growth and city vibrancy, but, you know, they just want more and more reviews and business cases. I mean, this is a council that, despite getting 75% of their rates revenue from the business community, only allocates 6.5% of its budget to the Adelaide Economic Development Agency. This is a council who last night voted down a motion to freeze outdoor dining fees for just 12 months at the huge cost, emphasis, of $600,000.
1: Yeah.
3: Like, this is a council with a $300 million budget who will not freeze outdoor dining fees at a cost of $600,000, guys. Mm. They're not for economic development. They're not for people having a good time. And we're all the poorer for it. Something has to change.
1: Yeah, well said. I mean, you can't come on the show talking about how you're worried about the impact it's going to have on business when you've done something like that. Oh, yeah. Oh, unbelievable.
3: Crazy.
1: Good on you, Bruce. Bruce Jutte, the Executive Director of the Property Council of South Australia. At a time when all these cafes are going under, and everyone knows, like, the pressures of city population, people working from home, the cost of living, power bills. So, can we get a 12-month? Nah.
7: It is extraordinary. Keep your thoughts coming in. Anyone can call in any time. That's what Bruce just proved. Joan and everyone else, 8223-0000. Cruiser, actually, not a destroyer. I misspoke when I spoke about the Shropshire a moment ago. Apologies to all our Navy enthusiasts that were listening in. I knew you were going to pick me up on that.
1: Everyone was going to pick me up on that.
7: 5AA News time.
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12: Showers today. We're heading for a top of 17 degrees. With the 7:30 News, good morning. I'm Kate Collins.
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12: A man and a woman have been arrested after a pursuit through the southern suburbs. Senior Constable Holly Frisby says the stolen Kia SUV was successfully spiked on Dyson Road before being abandoned in a creek.
14: They were both located nearby and arrested. The driver, a 27-year-old man from Everston, was charged with driving a motor vehicle without owner's consent, dangerous driving to escape police pursuit and drive disqualified. And the passenger, a 28-year-old woman from Norlunga, was charged with numerous offences, including driving a motor vehicle without owner's consent and possess equipment to use with a controlled drug.
12: The Kia had been stolen from a car park at Hallett Cove earlier this month. A woman has been arrested for drink driving after allegedly blowing five times the legal limit at Pasadena. Police were called to reports a Volvo station wagon had crashed into a garage on Mullins Street, finding the 31-year-old driver from Door Park and breath testing her. She's been charged with numerous offences and lost her licence and will appear in court later. And a woman's been arrested after a house was destroyed by fire at Port Augusta West overnight. The blaze broke out in Webb Court just before 11 p.m. A 38-year-old woman and a teenage girl were taken to hospital with smoke inhalation. The woman was subsequently arrested and charged with arson and acts to endanger life and will face court today. Research has found more Australians are delaying moving out of home and pushing back their retirement. A study by Insights Exchange has found one in three people aged 18 to 29 still live with their parents or in-laws. Chief Executive Nicola Quayle says only 9% of those plan to save for a home deposit in the next 5 years.
15: So whilst there is ongoing financial strain, a third are still trying to protect those small pleasures and experiences around keeping travel and holidays as part of their maintaining quality of life.
0: The US has begun massive strikes on Iran in retaliation for the shooting down of an American Apache helicopter. Nine's US correspondent Reid Butler has more.
5: The two American pilots were rescued and they're safe, but this has pushed the already fragile situation in the Middle East to the brink. Only yesterday, Donald Trump was saying he was just 2 days away from a powerful deal to end the war with Iran. Now, there's the threat of more military action. He wrote on social media, "The Iranians shot down one of our highly sophisticated Apache helicopters. The United States must, of necessity, respond to this attack." Now, we know it was an Iranian drone that brought down the chopper. It is unclear whether this was deliberate or not. Reid Butler, Los Angeles.
0: In the next 2 years, NASA is planning to land astronauts on the moon for the first time since the 1970s. The US Space Agency has unveiled the Artemis 3 crew who will undertake the lunar landing mission. NASA Administrator Jared Isaacman says the goal is to practice the science of surviving on the moon.
9: "We will experiment with power, navigation, surface mobility, communications, and other critical systems as we learn what does and does not work in the extreme environment of the lunar South Pole."
0: And speaking of the stars, Queensland star and wildlife warrior Robert Irwin will host the 2026 Logie Awards. The 22-year-old takes over the role from Sam Pang, who's hosted the last three events. The awards will take place on the 16th of August. Now taking a look at 5AA Sport.
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0: And Isaac Rankin is out again, Rennie.
16: Yeah, not good, is it, Kat? Unfortunately, he's going to miss tomorrow night's clash against the Bulldogs with the club set to take a cautious approach with his calf. Now, the teams for that clash will be released a little later tonight. Key defender Mark Keane also set to be given another week to prove he's fully fit. Meantime, Collingwood is weighing up whether it will challenge Billy Frampton's 3-week ban for a tackle that left Brody Mocek with a fractured neck. And South Aussie 6-time Sandfall leading goal kicker Tim Evans has been inducted into the Australian Football Hall of Fame, along with the late David Cantilla, who was a premiership ruckman at South and recognised as the first Indigenous footballer in the Sandfall. Well, Matilda star Caitlin Ford has capped off her 150th appearance with a late goal in a 3-1 win over Mexico in Sydney overnight. The Arsenal forward was played through on goal by Caitlin Torpy at CommBank Stadium, as heard on Paramount.
17: Torpy slides it to Ford. Ford being held, able to shake off.
16: Good result there for the Tillies. Meantime, the Socceroos continue to fine-tune ahead of their World Cup opener against Turkey on Sunday. Let's go to swimming. Kaylee McEwen has taken out the 100-metre backstroke event at the National Trials overnight to book her place at the upcoming Commonwealth Games.
18: Kaylee McEwen, the undisputed champion of the world. She goes through to win another national title. And she beats the qualifying time as you'd expect. 57.77. And the QT next to Iona Anderson as well.
16: Audio there thanks to Nine. Sienna Tui won the women's 100-metre breaststroke while Henry Allen took out the 100-metre backstroke. And Australia's cricketers have lost to Bangladesh by 86 runs in their rain-affected one day in Mirpur overnight. And that's the 5AA Sport.
0: Thanks so much, Rennie. 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
4: Morning there. Roads are wet due to passing showers, so take it easy on the drive. Bit of fog and rain too on the freeway and Crafers and Stirling. Got a crash getting sorted at the moment. This one's at Burton Port Wakefield Road near the Waterloo Corner Road intersection. Also got a burst water main getting sorted as well at Paradise Gorge Road near Moseley Road. With the camera today, Duthie Street, Malvern. 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Adelaide's most accurate traffic on 5AA.
0: Now to the 5AA forecast. Showers today. We're heading for a top of 17 degrees. Partly cloudy and 19 tomorrow. A shower or two and 23 degrees on Friday. 18 the top on Saturday with those showers easing and sunny on Sunday, 17. Right now it's 13 degrees on 5AA. Always Adelaide.
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7: 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Then after 8 o'clock, of course, the World Cup of Suburbs. 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
7: South Australia. 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World Cup of South Australia.
1: Will, stop beating up on yourself for not knowing what class the Shropshire was exactly.
7: Oh, I took a punt because I thought it starts with S. It's probably an S-class destroyer, and I got it wrong, and now I hate myself. Let's go to Sean Fuster as we go around the courts. I love this story, though, Sean. Tell our listeners how a dog revealed one of the biggest cannabis crops in the state.
26: Well, Will, you may be having a bad morning, but Vantuan Doan was having a much worse morning, and it was all a complete shaggy dog story. So this is out at Port Gawler a couple of years ago, and local council workers back on January 25th of 2021 get a report that there's a wandering dog loose, and the dog might be a bit dangerous, so they needed to go out and corral the pup. They get out to an area in Port Gawler. They find the pup wandering around. The pup decides to take off, so they give chase. The dog runs onto a property and runs towards two people, one of them being Mr. Doan, and those two people get out of their ute and sprint away. The council workers follow them into what turns into out to be a 7-room, 223-plant cannabis crop spread out all across the property with all sorts of stuff everywhere, cannabis in the building, in the shed, in multiple rooms, in the ute, in various places, and to add insult to injury, when Mr. Doan and the other person involved finally stopped running the dog, merrily ran up to them and jumped all over them and licked them and made it clear that they were also responsible for the wandering dog.
1: Do you reckon the dog might have had friends at SAPOL, like in the dog squad?
26: I think it was auditioning.
1: Do we know what sort of dog it was exactly, Sean?
26: We don't. No, that's not made clear in the sentencing remarks, but it is made very clear that the dog gets the assist, if you will, for this one.
1: Yeah.
26: And I think that the next time I go to the cinema and see a TV advert advertising being your best in blue with the commissioner flying around in a helicopter shining lights on people, the dog should be the star because clearly this one has broken the case wide open.
1: So was it their dog?
26: It was their dog, or at least a dog that they had allowed to wander around the property enough that it was doing its job. But rather than guarding the dope, I guess it was trying to make sure everybody knew where to go get
3: proud.
26: The dope.
3: It was proud of the stash.
26: It probably was dealing, you know. It probably thought to itself, you know, here's new customers, come on through.
3: We've had opportunity, Sean, to look at and explore the sentencing around more lower-level drug transaction-related criminality. When something's of this scale, how's it typically treated by the courts?
26: Well, the breakdown for this was quite interesting because Mr. Doan is a first-time offender. He's never been in trouble with the law before, and he was able to be linked to the crop by, number one, the dog, but also, more seriously, his DNA being found inside some gloves at the property. The defence

0: judge found no. The amount of cannabis that's there, so much of it's mature, and you can see the photographs on the Tizer website. This stuff was huge, like really sky-high level cannabis in terms of development and growth. He said that you have to have played a more significant role, and that I find that you tend to nurture and grow the cannabis. Your role's greater than that of a delivery man with no knowledge of the offending. But he still sentenced him on a basis that it was a lower level role. So it would have been a 4-year jail term to be served immediately had it not been for Doan's lack of prior offending and the fact that he's the only able-bodied member of his family and his family members need him to care for him. So as a result, it became a suspended 2-year sentence.
1: So
2: he faced a potential maximum under SA law of life imprisonment or a fine of $1 million, and instead of that, he's got a fully suspended sentence and a 2-year bond that's going to cost him $500, which is 1/3 the amount I got fined for forgetting to register my bloody car.
0: And don't forget, Pembo, he only pays that if he breaks the law again, unlike your infamous parking fine, speeding fine, which I think I've known about now for a good decade.
2: I wasn't speeding. I was doing the speed limit as I always do the speed limit. I hadn't set up the direct debit properly.
0: Yeah, but, mate, this wasn't speed. This was cannabis. Keep your drugs straight.
2: Yeah, that's right. Well, he certainly gave the old 12-plant rule a nudge. 223 plants. That's more than I ever saw at parties back in the day.
0: So, I tell you, when the court gave me the photographs, I was staggered. I mean, obviously, I see a lot of drug crops going through the courts these days, but this was a very well-developed, mature set of plants.
1: Mm. So, his personal circumstances notwithstanding, do sort of, you know, for want of a better phrase, lower-level goons typically not go to jail for this kind of thing?
0: Well, no, they usually tend to. I was very surprised to see this end in a suspended sentence, and I think it is really down to the fact that the judge was splitting the wicket, so to speak, saying there's nothing to tie you to the overall mass criminality of this, but you well and truly were on the scene. The other thing is that Mr. Doan doesn't accept the judge's verdict, and he's actually lodged an appeal. So we may do this all over again. I hesitate to ask whether the dog will be called to give evidence, but...
2: Well, he wants an even lower sentence. What would an even lower one look like?
0: Well, maybe I think he wants no sentence at all. He's arguing that he was found guilty for the wrong reasons. Maybe he was just walking the dog.
2: Talk about pushing your luck.
1: If you appeal something like that, is there a chance you could come back with a more significant sentence?
0: Absolutely, and we do see that often. You will see judges go, well, no, not only are you guilty, but I find the original sentence was needlessly lenient and I'm going to cancel the suspended portion. You saw that very famously with Raina Jane Cruz, which is what we're talking about on Just Lawful at the moment, that if you challenge something, you do run the risk of actually ending up with a bigger whack.
2: She a bloody horrible piece of work, that woman. Amazing story, Sean. I'd love to know more about the dog.
0: Too, but unfortunately no photos on the court file of the dog.
2: Yeah, that's right.
1: That is a great story.
2: Great work by the dog.
1: Thank you, Sean.
2: Maybe the dog just had a moral compass.
1: Actually, before you go, Sean, just tell us where you're up to in Just Lawful. I forgot to do it last week. I'm not going to do it this week. What's the state of play?
0: Well, last week, of course, we had the footy, so the sports ball meant we didn't have any Just Lawful, but we are returning to the Raina Jane Cruz case, and we're getting into the nitty-gritty. We actually have some audio to play you of the very infamous incident where a police officer was taken to the ground and hair was ripped from the top of her head, and we talk about what sort of motivations Cruz might have had for defending such a charge when the evidence was so overwhelming against her.
1: Good stuff. All right. Thank you, Sean.
2: Great story, Sean.
1: Chief court reporter at the Tizer and, of course, the host of the excellent Just Lawful podcast. That whole scenario sounds like a plot line from, say, season 3, episode 17 of Breaking Bad, where the stray dog leads the unsuspecting council workers into the drug crop.
2: I know I keep harping on about it, but I just think it's such a great example of how screwed up the criminal justice system can be. How is growing 223 dope plants... How does that attract a lower fine than forgetting to register your bloody car? I've got no prior convictions, like Mr. Van.
1: Mm. You're providing for your family.
2: I am. I got 4 children.
1: Yep.
2: Look after my folks as well. Had them around for dinner again last night. I mean, I couldn't go to jail. Got to have dinner with them, you know, every Monday or Tuesday.
1: There is something built into the system that presupposes there's a certain level of criminality born out of desperation and that other people are just, you know... well off and don't care.
2: Yeah.
1: You know, they're the real bad guys in all this.
2: The day I got done, I was driving

0: doing the speed limit with my parents to go to that wonderful nursery in Oakbank to buy some plants for my mum's cottage garden.
1: Yeah, you scumbag.
0: Yeah, I know.
2: All right. Let's
0: throw the book at him.
2: Let's check traffic. David Koch coming up next.
3: Morning there. The odd shower rolling through this morning. A little bit of fog and rain on the freeway on Crafers and Stirling. Take it easy through there. Crash at Birken getting cleaned up. Port Wakeford Road near Waterloo Corner Road. Burst Water Main at Paradise Gorge Road near Moseley Road. And a crash is in at Mount Barker, Adelaide Road near Alexandrina Road. Camera at Hallett Road, Burnside. 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License M14982. Adelaide's most accurate traffic on 5AA.
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2: 6 minutes to eight. It is that time of the Wednesday morning when we check in with the Port Adelaide Football Club Chairman and Compare the Market Economic Director, David Koch. Koch, good morning to you.
15: Good morning, Jen.
0: Koshy, Tim Evans, the number five. I have redolent memories from the late 1970s seeing Tim Evans bagging out against Sturt at Unley, packed crowds, people smoking Craven A's, standing there on the concrete bleachers. What a player, what an era, hey?
15: Oh, what a beast he was, you know. I'm just at the airport now in Melbourne, flying back after Hall of Fame last night, and gee, it's one of the best nights on the AFL calendar because of the stories of people like Tim Evans. To be reminded that this bloke kicked over 1,000 goals. One year he kicked 140 goals at a time when sort of Port Adelaide had a reasonably dry spell. He came across and started a dynasty, basically, of success, all built around him. Now, he's the first to admit, when you have the likes of Russell Ebert sort of feeding you into the forward line, it's pretty handy as well. But, yeah, it was a great story and a great tribute to him last night, as it was to a lot of other players. Gary Ablett Jr. just spoke so well, and John Worsfield. It was terrific. It's a great tribute to the game and the history of the game.
6: Yeah, it is always a great event. It's a great occasion. Hey, Koshy, Caroline Wilson reported on Seven the other night in her turn of phrase that the Port Adelaide Football Club have accepted that Zach Butters will depart at the end of the year. She reported no official position has been made by his representation or him to the club, but within the club, the feeling is that he's gone. Is that accurate?
15: Look, we've said all during the year, it's up to Zach and his decision. He's been pretty steadfast saying he won't make the decision until the end of the year. Look, he is the best player in the league. He gets a lot of attention and speculation about is he staying or won't he stay. We hope he does stay. As a restricted free agent, we have the opportunity to match any offer he gets from any other club. And if he does decide he wants to go back home to Melbourne, we sort of decide where he goes. So
6: would it be helpful if he told you ahead of time, Koshy, if he gave you guys, not that you necessarily need to make it public, but for the purpose of planning the construction of your list, would it help to know earlier than the off-season?
15: Look, the timing is really up to him. It's his decision to make. We have pretty fixed plans for the draft this year and draft next year. Are two really big drafts for us with academy players, father sons. Dougie Cochran, of course, is here, likely to go number one draft pick. And next year, Louis Salopek and Zemi's pilot. So and a couple of other father sons. So planning is for any contingency. Is well and truly sort of has always been underway and is always underway. As I said, we hope he stays a Port Adelaide player. He's been, great. You think back to that draft with Connor and Zach Butters and Xavier Dersma.
6: I try not to.
15: It was a massive draft for us.
6: Hey, Koshy, speaking of forward planning and forecasting, were you surprised that the NAB forecast that the next rate move from the RBA will be a rate cut?
15: I wasn't surprised. We've talked a fair bit over the last few months about the disappointment of how aggressive the Reserve Bank has been putting up interest rates. And I think a couple of weeks ago I was saying, there's... we've got to be careful that this isn't a tipping point, that Australian households and businesses aren't crushed so much that it tips us into an economic recession. And, you get a string of interest rate rises, you get increase in petrol prices, and then the changes to tax, which affect so many small business owners in the budget. And there's a lot of uncertainty around with a very, very fragile economy. So the Reserve, the National Australia Bank, is taking the view that, hey, the economy is going to weaken substantially over the next couple of months, and it may need a rate cut to stimulate it. And I think it's very much on the cards.
0: Well, if the whole point of putting up interest rates is to stop people spending in a frivolous fashion, I would have thought, petrol costed more than $2 a litre, and all of the alarming and unforeseen changes in the federal budget. Those two things have been enough to make everyone go, oh, well, crikey, batten down the hatches.
15: Yep, and Australians' households are going into the bunker because they don't know what's going to happen in the future. I've got some friends in the car industry. Since the budget, they've seen a 30% drop-off in car sales just since the budget. You know, that's coalface anecdotes of people going, okay, I'm not going to take the risk of spending. I'm just going to sit on my hands and do nothing. And, of course, an economy grinds to a halt. Restaurants start doing it tough. Cafe owners start doing it tough. Customers don't buy. Bosses start saying, oh, well, that extra staff member I'm not going to put on, or if I lose a staff member, I'm not going to replace them. And it becomes a vicious cycle.
0: Yeah, totally. Great stuff as always, Dave. David Kosh, the Port Chairman and Compare the Market Economic Director. Thank you.
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16: 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We're heading for a top of 17 degrees in Adelaide with the 8 o'clock news. Good morning. I'm Kate Collins.
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16: Police are still trying to find an intruder who'd been living in the roof of a housing trust home for months. The occupant, an elderly woman, had been hearing noises and noticed missing food from the kitchen. But Jono Edwards from 7 News says her calls to the housing trust went largely ignored.
18: She made numerous reports which, unfortunately, no one really showed any willingness to believe her, until one night she heard a humongous bang and someone swearing in her roof. Police arrived later in the day and searched the roof space and found multiple items. I'm talking a bed, a mattress.
16: South Australian McDonald's workers will take the witness stand in the federal court today as they fight for compensation over denied pay breaks. Workers from Collinswood and Manopara will give evidence their legal right to a 10-minute break after 4 hours of work was ignored. The trial is a test case for more than 350,000 affected workers nationwide. The United States Central Command says it's begun firing self-defense strikes against Iran after the downing of a U.S. Army helicopter. Nine's U.S. correspondent Reid Butler has more.
19: The two American pilots were rescued and they're safe, but this has pushed the already fragile situation in the Middle East to the brink. Only yesterday, Donald Trump was saying he was just 2 days away from a powerful deal to end the war with Iran. Now there's the threat of more military action. He wrote on social media, "The Iranians shot down one of our highly sophisticated Apache helicopters. The United States must, of necessity, respond to this attack." Now, we know it was an Iranian drone that brought down the chopper. It is unclear whether this was deliberate or not. Reid Butler, Los Angeles.
16: Jetstar will be the first commercial airline to take off from the new Western Sydney International Airport on the 25th of October. A day later, Air New Zealand is scheduled to begin the airport's first international flights to Auckland. Transport Minister Catherine King has told Today the new site will transform the future of air travel in the region.
20: 25th of October, first flight, 11 a.m. on Sunday to the Gold Coast, then followed by further flights, 14 flights to and from Sydney to Melbourne, flights to Brisbane as well, and flights to the Gold Coast.
16: In the wake of the landmark social media ban, Apple has agreed to roll out new parental controls. Chief Executive Tim Cook has personally phoned Prime Minister Anthony Albanese to tell him the world-leading laws had inspired the changes. And tens of thousands of people are expected at the MCG today to farewell AFL icon and MND warrior Neil Danaher at his state funeral. The service will start at 1 p.m. and can be heard on 3AW.
3: at 1 p.m. Melbourne players who adorned him as Demons coach. Among those who will attend, including Russell Robertson.
21: He's a special guy for all of us that played under him for a long time. And we were his kids. Very stern with me a lot, but there was a lot of love when he gave it. He loved the fun of life. You know, beyond today, which is a full stop on Neil's life, but beyond today, I feel like we need torchbearers for Neil. Let's keep raising money and find a cure.
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3: Over to you, Rennie.
23: Thank you, Kate. Port Adelaide Chairman David Kosh says he's still not sure if Zach Butters will be staying or going at the end of the season. There's growing speculation he'll explore free agency and will head back to Victoria once the year is over. Kosh telling David and Will he's none the wiser.
24: It's up to Zach. And his decision, he's been pretty steadfast saying he won't make the decision until the end of the year. Look, he is the best player in the league. He gets a lot of attention and speculation about is he staying or won't he stay. We hope he does stay.
23: Meantime, Crow star Isaac Rankin is set to be left out of tomorrow night's match against the Bulldogs. The club's set to rest him for one more week with a sore calf. Well, Geelong star Tom Stewart has been ruled out of Friday night's clash meantime against Gold Coast following a concussion last week. Let's go to tennis. Nick Kyrgios has returned to the ATP tennis tour in emphatic fashion. The Aussie smashed 8th seed Corentin Moutet in two sets at the Stuttgart Open. That was 6-3, 6-4 in his first singles match since January. Serena Williams has also wound back the clock, winning her first doubles match at Queens with Canadian Victoria Mboko in her comeback to the sport after 1,375 days away from tennis.
25: It was so fun. I had so much fun playing with Vicky. It feels really special to play at someplace so iconic that I saw so many of my friends win and do well in and just watch so many great matches. So it's kind of cool.
23: Let's go to cricket, where Bangladesh has defeated Australia in a one-day international for the first time since 2005. The Tigers won the series opener overnight by 86 runs in a rain-affected game in Mirpur. And the San Antonio Spurs have breathed life into the NBA Finals Series with a 115-111 point win against the New York Knicks in Game 3. The Knicks still lead the best of seven series, 2-1. Kate, that is the 5AA Sport.
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26: Morning there. Roads are wet due to passing showers. A little bit of fog and rain at the top of the freeway near Crayfords and Selling. Take it easy through there. Crash at Burton, Port Wakefield Road near Waterloo Corner Road. Boost Water Main at Paradise getting sorted. Gorge Road near Moseley Road. Mount Barker smash Adelaide Road near Alexandrina Road. Camera at Duthie Street, Malvern this morning. 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Aldi. Good different. Adelaide's most accurate traffic on 5AA.
3: Now to the 5AA forecast. Showers today. We're heading for a top of 17 degrees. Partly cloudy and 19 tomorrow. A shower or two and 23 on Friday. 18 the top on Saturday with those showers easing. And sunny for Sunday, a top of 17. Right now it's 13 degrees on 5AA. Always Adelaide.
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1: Let's get into the business end of the World Cup of South Australia. 8223 00. It comes quickly once you get through that first round. A bit like the World Cup. Once you get through the group stage, the finals all happen fast.
2: And all the food stuffs and places and things and people now, they're sort of like the Argentina, the England, the Germany. Well, yeah. England. England? Don't think England are going to be there at the business end, are they? What about Italy? Three in a row now, isn't it?
1: Yeah, it is. Yeah. It is.
2: Paolo Rossi, Salvatore Scalacci. They'd all be just, well, I was going to say turning in their graves, but they're probably both still alive. He was a motor mechanic from Sicily.
1: Is that right?
2: Scalacci.
1: It is brutal qualifying out of Europe.
2: I love that guy.
1: Even despite the expanded
2: Scalacci
1: World Cup, that's for sure. Now, World Cup of South Australia, that is not too far away. Then after 8:30 today, well, we're going to be chatting with Arman Abrahimzadeh from the Adelaide City Council about council elections potentially being delayed into the middle of next year because, the explanation is simply that the Electoral Commission's a shambles in South Australia.
2: But how can they not do the council elections? Like, it's the easiest election of all. There's no polling booths and hardly anyone votes.
1: And it's, what, 8 months removed from the state election that didn't go well? It's a scaled-down, smaller version of that. And with 8 months of time to prepare and still it can't be done to the level of satisfaction that we've done it in the past, which is just extraordinary. So we're going to talk about that after 8:30 today. 8223 00 00 is our number. You can text us too on 0448 08 1395. It's time to go breaking at 8.
2: I got to say, I find this next story really sad, and I only found out about it yesterday on account of chatting to a friend of mine who is living with cancer. She's doing a valiant job fighting it, and I wish her all the very best. But it involves a drug that's used not just for breast cancer, but also for endometriosis, which is a condition that has been, for a long time, seriously, in my view, seriously under-recognised in this country. AstraZeneca has announced that it's going to pull this drug. I don't even know what the drug's called. We're going to find that out shortly from two women who are more expert in the field. But later this year, November, they're saying that they're just going to stop making it, I think. Kirsten Pilati is the CEO of the Breast Cancer Network of Australia, and we have her on the line now. We're also going to be talking to Magdalena Simonis from the Royal Australian College of GPs. But we'll start with you, Kirsten. That was accurate what I said, wasn't it? So AstraZeneca's just said that they're not going to make it anymore. Is that right?
3: That is true. Good morning to you. And sadly, the story you are telling is all too familiar for more than 7,000 women. AstraZeneca making this announcement a little while ago has thrown many people into chaos. But the first message I want to say is to reassure women that Breast Cancer Network Australia is doing everything we can to make sure that this drug is going to be available ongoing. And we've been calling on AstraZeneca to reverse their decision. Sadly, I don't think that's going to happen. But so, this is a really important drug for women.
2: Are they just doing it for financial reasons?
3: We are unclear on the purpose of removing it from Australia. We know that it's not being removed from other countries around the world. They have said to us that it is a global commercial decision. I think that's one of the things that Breast Cancer Network Australia is saying. We must have a much more transparent system where a drug, when listed on our pharmaceutical benefit scheme, must have ongoing access for women.
2: So it's called Zoladex, 3.6 milligram Zoladex. So it slows the growth of breast cancer. Does it also do the same thing to slow the growth of endo too?
3: Yes, it does. What it's doing is suppressing the estrogen in the body, which for many breast cancer and other cancer groups, that is what is feeding their cancer. So it's helping it to stop growing. It's also helping those women with metastatic disease where it's actually moved from outside of the breast to other parts of their body. It is helping to slow the progression of that. And importantly for young women, it is helping them to suppress their ovaries so they can go on to make important fertility decisions down the line. So this is a drug that is, this announcement has absolutely sent us into chaos. And it's really not acceptable in this country for drug companies to be able to make this decision without thinking around the patients and the impact for them.
2: We'll bring Magdalena Simonis into the conversation now. Magdalena, the risk of going sort of full Germaine Greer on this, I find it a bit weird that AstraZeneca's made the decision about a drug that's so important for women, yet at the same time, they're still going to have a higher dose of this drug that's used for prostate cancer for all the poor blokes who've got prostate cancer. That's going to stay on the PBS.
0: Yeah, it does sound like a very gendered decision. In fact, that is the first impression one gets. And I think it is, in fact. It overlooks the fact that, you know, this has really dire implications for not just women with, you know, breast cancer who are mostly in the premenopausal phase, of who are premenopausal with breast cancer, but also for women with endometriosis. I mean, this is and the thing is, we can say, you know, we don't really know why AstraZeneca has decided to pull this for women alone. It is, you know, when they talk about commercial decisions, really, we've got to think about health implications and what does that tell us about their interest in the health implications of this decision with respect to our own market here.
1: So it's the same drug that is used to treat prostate cancer and breast cancer. It's just a higher dosage in prostate cancer. If that's the case, what are the impediments to it being the higher dose being used to help people with breast cancer?
0: I think one of the key things there is that the dose does have a degree of side effects. So the higher the dose, the more intense the side effects also. So when you think about treating someone for endometriosis, which is a chronic ongoing condition, or with breast cancer, you want to be able to treat them so they can have quality of life at the same time. Now, simply assuming that a male dose is suitable for a female, which we now know in medicine is not applicable, women are not little men, we can't just do the same. There, that women will have much more dramatic side effects from the higher dose if that is the way that they expect us to go. Because, you know, the symptoms of Zoladex are that they mimic a type of menopause in women. And, you know, they can be associated other factors such as symptoms such as, you know, mood change, joint pains, hot flushes, feeling tired. And also, you know, vaginal dryness. So this impacts women in their reproductive years too. So it has very significant implications.
2: Yeah, it's a terrible story. And hopefully AstraZeneca review this decision. And I thank both of you for coming on and doing such a good job making that point. Kirsten Pilati from the Breast Cancer Network of Australia and also Magdalena Simonis from the RACGP. Thank you.
4: Right, away to you.
1: It's hard to get your head around the economics of, so you can sell a 10-milligram version of something and it's commercially viable, but the 3-milligram version isn't.
2: I don't get it.
1: Yeah.
2: There's an unpleasantness to it, isn't it? You know, the private sector is the private sector. But when it comes to something like this, the idea of being, you know, who wants to be in the meeting with the bean counters where they go, oh, this drug's not really, you know, paying its way. Like it's...
1: Well, look, I hate to be the Adam Smith guy, but guess what?
2: Well, you are.
1: But I am.
2: You're the way God made you.
1: But guess what? If the company doesn't make money, they don't make any drugs.
2: Yeah, well, there is that.
1: I get it. I mean, from a human, sitting in the meeting and having to make a decision that's going to harm and destroy the lives of lots of people is...
2: Well, I mean, we're not running down AstraZeneca because, like, AstraZeneca put their foot to the floor.
1: They made it.
2: And they did a terrific job getting the vaccines out at warp speed during the pandemic that helped us all get life back to normal once we all got vaccinated and helped, you know, millions of people not die because they were vaccinated, you know. Cue mental texts on the text line.
1: Yep.
2: You know, that's not what happened to me. But,
1: and it's commercial viability that leads to.
2: It's a good company.
1: It's commercial viability that leads to spending billions of dollars to go down rabbit holes where you don't get a medical treatment and the money gets totally peed up against a wall.
2: Yeah, but equally, though, there's also a public interest argument that some parts of the business go gangbusters, other parts don't do as well. But for the overall greater good and the reputation of the company, if you're making heaps of money over there, maybe you can lose a little bit of money here or not make quite as much there.
1: Without a doubt. Without a doubt. And as I say, it's weird to think it's the same. It's not like they've just said this product costs too much and we don't get any benefit from it. They're doing a version of it that is more, that's a higher dosage. It is an intriguing story.
2: I don't see why blokes should get all the love from AstraZeneca.
1: Yeah. Let's not speculate about what the motivations of, you know, in the medical world we're not qualified to, but you wonder if they're trying to foist a one-size-fits-all solution that would be commercially advantageous on the medical profession and say, well, you get your one drug. Mm. You guys make it work.
2: Yeah,
1: right. I don't know. It's hard to tease out that one. Coming up to 22 minutes after 8, the World Cup of South Australia is coming up in just a moment. Let's check traffic.
4: Roads away due to passing showers, bit of fog and rain passing to the top of the freeway near Crafers and Stirling. Truck v cars this morning to look out for at Edinburgh North, Peachy Road near Winneslow Road, another collision at Hawthorne, Cross Road near the railway line causing a few headaches, and delays with a smash at Paraka 2 this morning, Bridge Road near the market. Slow going Brighton Road, Brighton with a camera, Alawena Avenue at Mitchell Park. 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Adelaide's most accurate traffic on 5AA.
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1: So World Cup of South Australia, the second round, the first round is complete. We're into the second round now, and from this point on, the winners are quarterfinalists. So this morning, in the food side of the bracket, World Cup of South Australia, it's Fritz up against Cooper's Pale Ale. People are already calling in. 8223 0000. Three votes sees either Fritz or Cooper's Pale Ale progress to the next round. The cases have been made for all these things.
18: This breaks my heart.
1: Yeah. Well, this is it. This is the best of South Australia. It only gets harder from this point on. Fritz or Cooper's Pale Ale? What makes it through? Get calling now. 8223 0000. This is a clash of the titans. Heavyweight second round clash in the food part of the bracket.
18: It's made even more heartbreaking by the fact that Fritz and Cooper's Pale Ale would go really well together. Like a toasted Fritz and sauce sandwich with a pint of Cooper's Ale.
1: I'm sure it's been done many, many times.
18: You know, the Golden Wattle Hotel around the corner, they do a Fritz sandwich.
1: Their menu. This is fantastic. See, second round and the calls just flood in. Let's get straight to it and find out what's progressing to the second round. Russell and Lockley's Fritz or Cooper's Pale Ale?
19: Come on, guys. It's got to be Pale Ale, doesn't it?
1: Pale Ale. Thank you, Russell. Sam and Thebeden.
20: Good morning, guys. A's the Fritz. Is the Fritz Smiley Fritz?
18: No, it's not Smiley Fritz. That stuff's wrong.
20: Well, I'm still going to say Fritz.
1: Okay, good on you, Sam. One apiece. Sam, good morning. Another Sam, good morning. You there, Sam, in Hewitt? Sam! Nope, he's not there. Let's go to Westlakes. Henry, good morning.
21: Yeah, Cooper's, thanks.
1: Cooper's, 2-1. Cooper's leads. Jenny and Hawthorne.
18: He said that before.
1: Cooper's or Fritz?
22: Oh, Fritz, without a doubt.
1: It's 2-2, which means it all comes down to the fifth vote. Dave in Alberton, good morning.
23: Well, there's pressure, but 10-year-old me says Fritz, but I'm 50, so it's Cooper's Pale.
1: And it's Cooper's Pale that makes it through. Thanks for the 40 years that our Alberton correspondent has aged. Cooper's Pale Ale makes it through to the quarterfinal.
18: It feels
1: right. Their first quarterfinalist. It does feel right.
18: Because at least the Cooper's family know exactly how Cooper's made, whereas nobody really knows how Fritz is made.
1: Cooper's Pale Ale defeats Fritz to make it through to be our first quarterfinalist World Cup of South Australia.
18: That was heavyweight stuff, wasn't it?
1: I'm telling you. Look at that bracket.
18: That reminded me of West Germany, Argentina, 1986, 3-2.
1: You wait. None of it gets...
18: That's a big one.
1: There's nothing easy from this point onward. So more from the World Cup of South Australia tomorrow, quarterfinal, semi-final, and then we get down to working out what is the best of SA. 5AA News time. We'll be back with more in just a moment.
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25: Showers today, a top of 17 degrees for Adelaide. With the 8:30 news, good morning. I'm Kate Collins.
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25: Nominations are now open for the Australian of the Year Awards, with South Australians urged to nominate someone who deserves recognition for excelling in, inspiring or impacting their community and society. Current Australian of the Year astronaut Catherine Bennell-Pegg says the nomination changed her life.
26: The Australian of the Year recognition isn't a trophy. It's an incredible elevated platform to say what you think needs to be said and have a bias for action in what you do.
25: To nominate someone, go to australianoftheyear.org.au before midnight on July 31st. A man has been arrested after a high-speed pursuit in two different cars across several suburbs. Police first spotted a stolen Ford Ute on Port Wakefield Road and pursued it, but that pursuit was called off as speeds reached more than 160 kilometres an hour. Polair then tracked the car through several northern and northeastern suburbs before the Ute's tyres were spiked at Yatla Vale. The driver then dumped the Ute and allegedly stole a Jaguar sedan from a nearby property. Senior Constable Holly Frisby says another pursuit then followed.
0: Stolen Jaguar was tracked through the nearby suburbs, where it was successfully spiked on Golden Grove Road, Surrey Downs, where the driver was arrested.
25: The 36-year-old man from Holden Hill was refused police bail and will appear in court today. A drunk driver has lost her licence after crashing her car at Pasadena last night. The 31-year-old woman allegedly blew 0.226, almost five times the legal limit. She's been reported for numerous offences and will face court at a later date. An inquiry into the federal government's proposed overhaul of the National Disability Insurance Scheme is underway. More than 4,000 submissions have been received. Participants are concerned up to 300,000 people will be kicked off the scheme or prevented from accessing it. The opposition's Melissa McIntosh says the government needs to show exactly how it plans to make its savings.
3: We do want this to be sustainable in the future. The government promised they would reduce growth by 10%, then 8%, 5%, now it's 2%. So if you're getting to 2%, show us some modelling, show us how you're going to get there, and then they'll have our support.
25: The United States says it's launched strikes against Iran following the downing of a US Army helicopter. The two pilots aboard the Apache aircraft weren't injured in the incident, which occurred over the Strait of Hormuz. The US Central Command claims its strikes are a proportional response to what it says is unjustified Iranian aggression. And a new ASIC report warns up to 88% of Australians could see their superannuation delayed or given to the wrong person because they haven't locked in a legally binding death beneficiary. ASIC Commissioner Simone Constance says putting it in your will is not enough.
4: Many Australians believe it is. Up to 88% of folks may not have had in the past valid binding nominations in place. And worryingly, about a third of them probably thought they did. Now, the last couple of years, we've really shone a light on it and asked funds to really communicate with their members about it. So we hope the numbers will be much better, but the time for action is now.
25: And wildlife warrior Robert Irwin has been announced as this year's Logie Awards host. The 22-year-old takes over the role from Sam Pang, who's hosted the last 3 years. The awards take place on the 16th of August. Now turning to 5AA Sport.
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25: The Crows are without another star, Rennie.
6: Yeah, Isaac Rankin's the one, isn't it, Kate? Out for at least another week, with the club set to take a cautious approach with the 26-year-old. Rankin hurt his calf just before the bye against Hawthorn before missing last week's clash against Geelong. Meantime, South Aussies Tim Evans and South's David Cantillo were inducted at last night's Australian Football Hall of Fame Awards in Melbourne. Gary Ablett Jr., John Worsfold and umpire Hayden Kennedy were among the other inductees, along with Essendon legend Dustin Fletcher, who says he tried to keep things simple to extend his longevity.
7: You know, I just did it as a thing that I just turned up to training on a Monday, Tuesday, Thursday, and as I said, I never played local footy, and I just, in a way, treated it just like local footy, that you go in, you train hard, you do your best, and you leave. You don't get too caught up in politics or whatever it might be outside of it.
6: Australia's lost its first one-dayer against Bangladesh in 21 years after being well beaten in Mirpur by 86 runs overnight. Chasing 285 to win, the Aussies were looking solid at 4 for 128, but Kerry's dismissal for 47 marked the beginning of the end. Kerry says they need to improve significantly in their final two matches.
8: I thought we didn't quite get it right in all facets, really. Our fielding was a bit sloppy. Our quicks and spinners tore it away and we had our chances. And then obviously with the bat, clumps of wickets. Not a great way to start the series.
6: Game two of the three-match series will be played tomorrow. To soccer now, the Matildas have defeated Mexico 3-1 in Sydney overnight. Caitlin Forward scored the final goal in her 150th game for Australia.
27: It's an honour to represent my country so many times, and to top it off with a goal is special. But, yeah, I'm just happy that we won the game.
6: Yeah, great effort. Audio thanks to Paramount. And Golf Australia has partnered with the PGA Tour and DP World Tour to elevate the Australian Open over the next 3 years. It means there'll be increased prize money and a distinct window in the global calendar. That's great news, Kate, and that is the 5AA Sport.
25: 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Now checking 5AA traffic.
2: Morning there. Roads are due to passing showers. Take it easy. A little bit of fog and rain at the top of the freeway in Crayford and Stirling this morning. And Brenorth, truck v car, Peachy Road near Winneslow Road, getting cleaned up at the moment. And a burst water main at Paradise Gorge Road near Moseley Road. Building, Fullerton Road at the Glen Osmond Road intersection with a camera this morning, 8th Avenue St. Peter's. Spotlight's over $30 million clearance sale is on now. Hurry into Spotlight while stocks last. Exclusions and T's and C's apply. Sale ends Tuesday, 16th of June, 2026. Adelaide's most accurate traffic on 5AA.
25: Now to the 5AA forecast. Showers today, a top of 17 degrees, partly cloudy and 19 tomorrow, a shower or two and 23 the top on Friday, 18 for Saturday with those showers easing, and sunny on Sunday, 17. Right now it's 13 degrees on 5AA, always Adelaide.
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1: 20 minutes to 9, Arman Abrahimzadeh is going to join us in just a moment from the Adelaide City Council. We're going to try and get into this story, this remarkable story, where we seem to not be able to host or hold or count an election in South Australia anymore. We've forgotten. It's like forgotten knowledge, like the Dark Ages, when suddenly people couldn't, you know, build the structures that the Roman Empire was responsible for. We are incapable of hosting elections in South Australia. All of a sudden, in the space of a year, the state election was a total disaster. Votes weren't counted. People weren't paid. Booths weren't established until the last minute when people were outraged around regional South Australia couldn't vote. Now, the local government elections look like they are going to be postponed by 6 months because they need more time to figure out how the hell to host an election in 2026.
18: I've heard this from people on the Labor side, the Liberal side and the One Nation side, that there is tripartisan support for the Electoral Commissioner to be removed from his role. I don't want to dance on this bloke's grave because I think he's a good person with a good heart. He's a genuinely nice guy, but I think he's just a person who, and this happens to people in life, for whatever reason, the enormity of the task before him overwhelmed him. And he's on, my understanding is he's on a kind of stress leave or sick leave and it's open-ended, but it's such an important role. You can't let that continue indefinitely. And he can, I understand, be removed by a vote. And I understand that there is support for such a vote, and that it may well happen if he doesn't just walk away from the role.
1: Well, that sounds like what's going to happen in reality. We want to daydream a little bit. We've got some Knowles Caravan vouchers to give away. 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Call in on 8223 0000. Be as creative as you like from any industry, any walk of life, at any point in history, maybe. Who should be brought in to repair our electoral commission in South Australia?
18: Oh, yeah.
1: If you could bring in anyone from anywhere, 8223 0000, who would you bring in?
18: John McLean.
1: Yippee-ki-yo.
17: Welcome to the party, pal.
1: John McLean. I was thinking of someone
17: come to California, you'll have some laughs.
1: I was thinking of someone more in the realm of elections, someone who knows how to do numbers.
18: I know who you're sending.
1: Knows how to count numbers. Someone who's appointed themselves as having a reputation for fixing things.
19: I'm a fixer. I fixed it.
1: I think we're bringing Christopher Pine. It's time to deploy the pine.
18: I thought you were going to send the wolf.
1: You feel better now?
18: Trying to find the quote you can use on air. Why didn't you say?
1: We could do worse than the wolf. 8223 0000. Who are we bringing in to fix the Electoral Commission in South Australia?
18: I think fast. I talk fast. I drive fast.
1: Maybe. Aman's got some ideas. Aman Abrahimzadeh, the City of Adelaide councillor, who joins us now. Is your term potentially being extended by 6 months, Aman?
20: It sounds like it. Good morning, guys. It does sound like that it is going to be extended. I think some more consideration needs to be given to that extension and how long that extension goes for, because what we essentially do at council is that we are just going through our, for me, it's my 8th annual business plan and budget that we're about to adopt at council. And so this process kind of starts from January, February, and it goes through until pretty much June, to the end of the financial year. So if we're going to extend everyone's terms by 6 months, the term would end in November. If we're going to add 6 months to it, it would mean that the term would end in May. I'm not sure whether if that's a good time to end

0: but I know that most councils, if not all of them, essentially go out and consult on their draft budget around April, May. So then they've got June to make minor tweaks and minor adjustments, and essentially by the end of the financial year, adopt their budgets. So maybe the six-month extension might not be the right way to go about it. It might be a, you know, 9-month extension, or it might be even shorter than that. It just depends on, you know, how good or bad that independent review that's been commissioned is. And I guess I'll just add one more thing. I was listening to you guys talk about the state elections and some of the mishaps that happened during the state elections. One of the things that I'll just remind you and your listeners of is that we at the City of Adelaide had our own little mishap with a Court of Disputed Returns.
1: Yeah.
0: Essentially made a finding that 4 Central Ward councillors are essentially no longer councillors. And this was in April last year, if I remember correctly. So they were all pushed out and we had to have a by-election to have 4 new Central Ward councillors elected. And I think their term began in August last year. So that's another layer. And I'm purely looking at this through the City of Adelaide lens, because that's something that we can't forget, because that's then led to a number of changes in how people can vote, and that you have to be a citizen to vote. So there were a whole range of things that essentially came out of that court case that I believe the Electoral Commissioner has kind of adopted, and we've had changes in legislation to make sure that so-called vote harvesting doesn't happen again.
1: Have you made up your mind yet whether you're going to run again, Aman? Not trying to put you on the spot, but
0: I have made up my mind. Is this about the new electoral commissioner thing, or is this about something
2: yeah.
0: else?
2: Are you interested?
1: There might be a vacancy. No, because I'm just thinking you might, if you did want to get out of being a councillor, you might feel like you might be there for the term of your natural life.
0: I think I'd probably want to stay away from elections for a while after I finish my term. But no, I've made no secret of this. I won't be running again. This will be my last term. 2 terms, 8 years. That's what I promised my wife right at the start. Hmm. And also, I've got 2 young kids, a 3- and a 5-year-old. I've got a full-time job outside of council. You guys know I'm involved in the Zara Foundation. So yes, I wear a number of different hats, just to juggle them all and make sure that I do a half decent job with all of those hats is a bit tricky, and it's something that consumes a fair bit of my time. So I'd like to have a bit of social life back and have live a bit of a normal life before I decide what the next challenge is for me.
1: Well, that sounds like a devastating blow for the quantity of common sense that can be found on the Adelaide City Council, but everyone has a private life and a family life, and we wish you well, mate. Good on you, Aman. Aman Ibrahimzadeh, the sounds like now officially outgoing Adelaide City Councillor, albeit when he's allowed to outgo is anyone's guess.
2: Well, this is it. Remains to be seen. The Electoral Commission needs some help, and that's what we're asking you. Who should be in charge of fixing things up? Someone's going to win we've got a couple, in fact, of Knowles Caravan's Winter Clearance Madness vouchers to give away, $100 worth. Let's start in Lockleys. Russell, good morning.
3: Good morning again, lad. It's got to be Rachel Riley from 8 out of 10
1: cats,
3: isn't it?
1: Well, she's good. She is very good at counting.
3: Oh, very good.
1: Yeah.
2: Well,
1: yeah,
2: that works. Russell, you got $100 Knowles Caravan's voucher coming your way. Meredith, good morning.
4: Lynn Arnold.
1: Yeah, Lynn
2: Arnold.
1: There's
2: an idea. It's a very sensible idea.
1: Yeah, it is a very sensible
2: $100
1: idea.
2: Worth of Knowles Caravan goodness coming your way as well, Meredith. I like some of our text line suggestions. Anne says, bring in any woman with a job, family and ageing parents. They juggle so much, one more task wouldn't be a problem. Thank you, Anne. Fred says, Rob Lucas would be a good option to overlook the whole thing. Jared said the count from Sesame Street.
5: I love the count. One first preference. One missing box of ballots from Naranga.
2: Bob makes the observation that during the Second World War there were 2 federal elections and a referendum. How the hell can we have to postpone a council election during peacetime? It's a great question, Bob.
1: Maybe this is Mally's chance to just say, look, elections are... they're so passe.
2: Mm.
1: The people spoke. They couldn't have been any clearer.

0: and I'm now president for life.
1: Maybe, yeah.
0: What do you think?
1: In this, we've got an electoral emergency in South Australia.
0: Yeah.
1: And until further notice, there'll be no elections.
0: Yeah. He can just chop down as many trees as he wants then. Not unless the petition that the ABC has its way, though.
1: Well.
0: What about that? Fiercely impartial.
1: That weight will be brought to bear. All right, let's check traffic.
2: Roads away due to passing showers. A little bit of fog and rain at the top of the freeway near Crafers and Selling to keep in mind too. Edinburgh North, truck v cars. Peachy Road near Winneslow Road. And Paradise of West Watermain Gorge Road near Moseley Road this morning. Cameras, Cashel Street, Pasadena and Lefevre Terrace at North Adelaide. 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
1: 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Petrol's good at the moment, unleaded especially so. The BP Salisbury Highway, Mawson Lakes is the best of the bunch. $1.52.9. The cheapest diesel, it too, under $2. Solo now is worth $1.93.5, which is some great prices given where we've been over the course of the last couple of months. Let's get in a couple of more fixes, shall we, for the Electoral Commission. Aldo, good morning.
11: Good morning, boys. How are we?
1: We're good, mate.
11: The Count from Sesame Street.
1: Yeah, the Count's a good one.
0: We like the idea of the Count. It's a popular choice.
1: Tony in Seaton, good morning.
12: Morning. We're heading towards the socialist state, so I recommend Fidel Castro.
0: He's still kicking.
1: Fidel Castro.
0: Fidel. I like it.
1: Well, someone did suggest Kim Jong-un on the text line.
0: Yeah, yeah.
1: Which, you know.
0: I'm so lonely.
1: He doesn't mind it. He's a slavish adherent to democracy, isn't he?
0: Loves it.
1: He loves democracy.
0: He always gets such a high vote. Well, didn't he get 99.4?
1: Yeah.
0: He's popular.
1: He's got a lot of votes to count.
0: He's
1: for
0: more popular
1: him.
0: Than Putin.
1: He's more popular than a weekend, that bloke.
0: Yeah, because unlike Putin, I mean, it's not even like there's opposition leaders that he has to use Novichok on.
1: You don't ever hear about them, any of them disappearing,
0: no,
1: do you?
0: No, none of them
1: They never appear.
0: None of them wind up in hospital, going purple or anything like that.
1: That's very convenient, isn't it?
0: What a world we live in, eh?
1: God.
0: I got stuck up last night watching some, just that horrible, horrible story out of Belfast. My God. It's just
1: absolutely horrific.
0: So distressing. That was a very serious change of pace, wasn't it? But yeah, just makes you despair.
1: Yeah, just awful. It's just, and with the violence that's there overnight.
0: That's cheery, no?
1: Yeah.
0: What about Wednesdays, though, after the long weekend? It's always good because today, like yesterday, you come in and you go, hey, tomorrow's hump day. And having Thursday night football makes it even more exciting, doesn't it?
1: It's unbelievable how short the week all of a sudden feels. Conceding of Thursday night football games, I'm not sure I'm a big fan of, though. I like the idea of doing the occasional Thursday.
0: Oh, they're good if you win them, though.
1: Repeated Thursday night football.
0: Yeah. The enduring pleasure of, like, last Thursday's win lasted well into Sunday afternoon for me until the terrible events at Unley Oval unfolded.
1: I feel like I could have waited to a Friday night or a Saturday night.
0: Yeah.
1: That's just me. Hey, Andy, who's fixing the Electoral Commission?
13: Hey. Well, the money side of it, the budget side of it, Johnny Cash.
1: Johnny Cash. Why not?
0: Oh, yeah.
1: I don't mind that at all. That's good
0: the
1: stuff,
0: man
1: Andy.
0: In black.
1: Hey, that's all from us on this Wednesday morning. Stick around. Graham Goodings is coming up, and we'll catch you tomorrow morning from 6 o'clock.

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5: Showers today. We're heading for a top of 17 degrees with the 9 o'clock news. Good morning. I'm Kate Collins.
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5: Investigations are continuing after an Adelaide grandmother discovered a man living in her roof. She'd been hearing noises for months and had repeatedly called the housing trust, thinking it was possums, till she heard a huge bang and a man swearing. When police searched the roof, they found the intruder had made himself at home with a bed and even food from her kitchen. Jono Edwards from 7 News says it appears he got in through damaged roof tiles.
7: Police are following up multiple lines of inquiry. They are investigating it to the very best of their abilities. So hopefully we can see a resolution to this. But as it stands, the poor pensioner, she's told me she just simply can't sleep easy until he's in custody.
5: A man and a woman have been arrested after a pursuit through the southern suburbs. Senior Constable Holly Frisby says the stolen Kia SUV was successfully spiked on Dyson Road before being abandoned in a creek.
8: They were both located nearby and arrested. The driver, a 27-year-old man from Everston, was charged with driving a motor vehicle without owner's consent, dangerous driving to escape police pursuit and drive disqualified. And the passenger, a 28-year-old woman from Norlunga, was charged with numerous offences, including driving a motor vehicle without owner's consent and possess equipment to use with a controlled drug.
5: The Kia had been stolen from a car park at Hallett Cove earlier this month. And a woman has been arrested after a house was destroyed by fire at Port Augusta West overnight. The blaze broke out in Webb Court just before 11 p.m. A 38-year-old woman and a teenage girl were taken to hospital with smoke inhalation. The woman was subsequently arrested and charged with arson and acts to endanger life and will face court today. The Greens say they have deep concerns about the proposed overhaul of the National Disability Insurance Scheme. Labor is planning deep cuts, arguing the budget can no longer afford the growing cost of the program. An inquiry into the changes has received more than 4,000 submissions. Greens Senator Jordan Steele-John says he's disturbed by what he's already heard.
9: I am struck by the disproportionate impact that this will have on disabled women in Australia, the disproportionate impact it will have on those of us in the community with chronic illness as well as complex disabilities.
5: Anthony Albanese says he's very worried by the United States' latest strikes on Iran. The US says it's launched the attacks following the downing of a US Army helicopter over the Strait of Hormuz. The two pilots aboard the Apache aircraft weren't injured in the incident. Anthony Albanese says Australia wants to see a de-escalation.
10: We're very worried both about the human impact, of course, that comes with war, but also the economic impact that is having a massive effect on the global economy.
5: Virgin Australia has become the country's first airline to let passengers search and plan flights directly inside ChatGPT. The new feature allows travellers to use conversational prompts to compare prices, find budget destinations and lock in velocity reward seats. Flight Centre boss Graham Turner says the industry has to adapt.
11: It's obviously there's some challenges there, but this is a modern world and I think, you know, we've just got to stay ahead of the game.
5: And the nation's top politicians, businessmen and women, sports stars and family and friends are preparing to descend on the MCG to farewell AFL icon and MND warrior Neil Danaher at his state funeral. Eddie Maguire's media production company will produce the service.
12: It is going to be a solemn ceremony today. It's not going to be like sort of Warnie's celebration. This will have a celebration of life, a commitment to what he was all about, but it'll also be a, you know, more of a funeral type of service with Hamish McLaughlin as the MC. We'll send him off in style. Our hearts will all break today.
5: Now turning to 5AA Sport.
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5: And Adelaide is training today, Rennie.
2: Yeah, just hitting the track as we speak, Kate, as they prepare for tomorrow night's massive clash against the Bulldogs at Marvel Stadium. Now, Wynn would see the Crows jump up to fifth, but they'll have to do it without Isaac Rankin. He's set to be rested for another week with a sore calf. The coach, Matty Nix, will address the media after their training. Port's players will also train at Alberton in around an hour's time as they prepare for Saturday night's clash at home against Sydney. The Power will have to replace Josh Lye, who's set to miss through concussion. But they could regain Kane Farrell and Jack Lukosius, who've both been listed as a test for the match against the Swans. Well, the Matildas have bounced back with a 3-1 win over Mexico at CommBank Stadium in Sydney. Defender Ellie Carpenter has told Nine's Today show it's an important part of their run-in to next year's World Cup.
13: For us, it's a new team, new generation, and we're going to be versing top nations heading in. I think that's the best way to prepare for a tournament like that.
2: Meantime, the Socceroos will again train today as they prepare for their World Cup opener against Turkey on Sunday our time. Well, the Australian cricketers will recover today following last night's disappointing 86-run loss against Bangladesh. Game 2 of the 3-match series will be played tomorrow. Meantime, Cricket Australia will today meet with the players' union and state chief executives as it charges ahead with the privatisation of Big Bash sides. Day 3 of the Australian swimming trials will see Molly O'Callaghan and Cam McAvoy in action, and a lay day has been called at the El Salvador Surf Pro. Aussies Callum Robson, Molly Picklam and Tyler Wright are still in contention. Kate, that is the 5AA Sport.
5: Thanks, Tommy. Now checking 5AA traffic.
14: Roads away due to passing showers, bit of fog at the top of the freeway around Crayfers and Stirling. Mallee Power down to crash, Coventry Road near Dark Keith Road. Edward North, truck v car smash getting cleaned up from earlier this morning. Peachey Road near Winnerslow Road. And still got that burst water main to look out for today. Paradise Gorge Road near Mosley Road. Camera, Duthie Street, Malvern. 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That's right, up to 60% off. 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Adelaide's most accurate traffic. On 5AA.
5: And now to the 5AA forecast. Showers today, we're heading for a top of 17 degrees. Partly cloudy, 19 tomorrow. A shower or two and 23 for Friday. 18 the top on Saturday with those showers easing. Sunny on Sunday, 17. Right now it's 14 degrees on 5AA. Always Adelaide.
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17: Good morning. Hope we find you well on this Wednesday, the 10th day of June. The year is slipping by. Are you ready to do your tax? Getting close, isn't it? Have you thought about it? Are you going to delay it till the last minute? Time to start thinking early. Well, just what is going on at South Australia's Electoral Commission? After the debacle of the March state election, the Commission is now asking for local council elections to be delayed for 6 months, pushing them from November later this year until the middle of next year. It's a remarkable request from the very body entrusted with running our elections. Acting Electoral Commissioner Leah McClay says the delay is needed because of serious concerns exposed during the state poll. That's fair enough. The list of failures is long and, frankly, it's embarrassing. Hundreds of ballot papers turned up weeks after Election Day in the ultra-marginal seat of Narunga. It was decided by just 58 votes. The discovery forced a recount. Polling booths were understaffed during the state election. Some opened late. In one case, a party volunteer reportedly had to help run a booth. Thousands of election workers were left waiting to be paid because payroll systems failed. Many voters who applied for postal votes never received them. Planning appeared to be happening on the run. Systems failed, processes broke down. Confidence in the Electoral Commission really took a serious hit, and deservedly so. Now Leah McClay wants time for former Federal Electoral Commissioner Tom Rogers to complete his independent review and for its recommendations to be implemented before council elections proceed. Now, she says the decision wasn't taken lightly and has apologised for the disruption to councils and ratepayers. The request is with the state government. Special Minister of State Kai Amar is consulting with other parties, and any delay will require legislation. Meanwhile, Electoral Commissioner Mick Sherry remains on unexplained personal leave. South Australia has every right to ask a simple question. If the Electoral Commission can't confidently run an election, who is making sure the Electoral Commission is doing its job? We reached out to the Electoral Commission and the LGA for comment. They refused. but we'll have a chat with Adelaide City Councillor Henry Davis about it shortly. It does make you wonder, doesn't it? I mean, for a start, it was farcical, all the issues that arose. But that is a state election, and that is very, very different to a council election, which is postal votes, and, well, we'll find out from Henry Davis the intricacies of it, but it is very, very different. So what is the root cause of the problems within the State Electoral Commission? I can't think of, you know, decade upon decade we've had elections, state, federal, council elections, all gone pretty well seamlessly, and we can be pretty proud of the way they've done the job. But what happened? What is the situation now? What has fallen off the rails? Why have they had to delay to such a degree? 6 months? I mean, 6 months. What has to change, or what needs to be changed? It would suggest there are some momentous things that have to be rectified to delay the council election so long. I mean, it does create some weird issues that all of a sudden councillors who are expecting to be up for election in November virtually have their terms extended by 6 months. Does there need to be an act of parliament to enable that to happen? Can it just be done at the stroke of a pen? There are lots of questions to be answered and asked about that, and we'll find out from Henry Davis. I said that we did approach the LGA and the Electoral Commission for comment. They haven't refused, they just haven't gotten back to us, and we've been trying, or my producer Sam Dado has been trying all morning to get in touch with them for comment, but they haven't done so as yet, which is, they might have a legitimate reason, but we'd certainly like to find out what is exactly going on. What else is on the show today? Well, we've been talking about it for a few days now. It was highlighted by none other than Elon Musk, who came out and said Australians are disappearing. Our fertility rate has collapsed to 1.48. That's well below the 2.1 replacement level. Now, without migration, it will lead to rapid population aging, workforce shortages, strained healthcare and pensions, and slower economic growth. We'll speak with demographer Mark McCrindle about that. So is the only solution increased migration? But with the issue of bringing migrants in, that isn't replacing population at a grassroots level. From from babies onwards, you're bringing in adults into the country. So that is just pushing the problem out. So what is the answer? Do we need to go back to the baby bonus? What was it, the Howard government in 2004? Peter Costello's claim, have one for mum, one for dad, and one for the country. Was that effective? Are you a result of the baby bonus? I was just thinking of 2004. Those people who were born as a result of the baby bonus are now in their early 20s. So are you a baby bonus baby? Or did you have a baby because of the baby bonus? I can't think of the amounts, a few thousand dollars for each extra child that was born. It certainly seemed to work, but we'll find out from Mark McGrindle if in fact it did. There's been a 42% growth in demand for support services for the homelessness or homeless over the past 4 years. We're encountering growing needs for people who are just, it was a lower socioeconomic group initially, people who were finding it tough. Now it's encroaching into families. Middle income earners are finding it increasingly difficult to make ends meet. The number of homeless is growing all the time. Chris Burns at the Hutt Street Centre says the number of women accessing support in that time has grown by 77%. So there's a crisis for those needing support. Is enough being done? We'll have a chat with Chris Burns about that. Now, on the subject of housing, should granny flats be excluded from the government's changes to negative gearing? The Housing Industry Authority thinks so, saying not to exclude granny flats and knockdown rebuilds could cost Australia up to 35,000 new homes. And let's face it, we need homes. With the rate of growth, the rate of population growth, principally through migration, is putting increasing pressure on homes. We're not building homes quickly enough. And the HIA says if you included granny flats, you could build an extra 35,000 homes. So we'll speak to them about that. I was very interested yesterday to see the story about, there's mixed feelings about taking pets on planes. A lot of people, even pet lovers say, no, I really don't want to share my cabin space with a pet. Well, Virgin Airlines is extending into Adelaide, allowing small cats and dogs up to 8 kilograms to travel in the cabin on eligible flights from later this month. I think flights to Melbourne and flights to the Gold Coast will be included. But there is a catch, and I want to ask you this question. Would you be prepared to leave your pet on the plane if you had to evacuate in an emergency? Now, we know when they give their, before takeoff, the instructions, and if there is an emergency, to leave all your baggage and so forth on the plane and make your exit safely and quietly. But how would you feel about having to leave your pet on the plane? Would that change your view on taking a pet aboard a plane? I'd like to know your thoughts on it. 8223 0000. Back shortly.
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17: Past 9, 5AA on this Wednesday morning regarding pets on planes. Good morning, Graham. I'm a pet owner but would never think to take my pets onto a passenger plane, cargo, yes. And if I ever did, where can I claim discrimination against the airline for refusing my 15-kilogram dog, as they say they will only allow less than 8 kilograms? Have a great day. Thank you for that. Here's another catch. What about when you need to go to the toilet? Do you leave your pet on the seat? No, Jim, you actually have to have your pet in an enclosure, in a little cage. Sean says they would be left on the plane if they were in the cargo hold. That is dead right. And someone says, anyone inconsiderate enough to take a pet on a plane is not going to leave it on board in case of emergency evacuation. Another one says, no way I would leave my pet on a plane if I had to evacuate. Yeah, well, that would cause some consternation, wouldn't it? If you're supposed to leave everything on the plane to evacuate the plane, and you're saying, no, I'm going to take my chihuahua with me. Yeah, might cause a little bit of consternation, I think. Well, South Australia's Electoral Commission is in the spotlight after requesting a six-month delay to the upcoming local council elections. The move follows widespread criticism of the Commission's handling of the March 2026 state election, which can only be seen as an absolute disaster. Now, we reached out to the Electoral Commission, but they haven't come back to us. Stacey Lee spoke with Heather Holmes-Ross from the LGA when the news broke yesterday.
0: What a thing, hey? It's really interesting. It's something that the sector has been asking for quite a while, is to separate the timing of the state and local government elections. That's for a couple of reasons. One, the Electoral Commission, we have been worried about their capacity for quite some time. But also there's this feeling that perhaps there's some voter fatigue when you're getting people to vote twice in a year. And that we might see a better turnout if the local government elections were pushed, were not in the same year as state government. So we as a sector are assessing the implications, because of course we have all started to get ready for the elections in November, but we also respect the position of the ECSA. Integrity in the democratic process is absolutely essential, and we wouldn't want to go to elections if that integrity couldn't be guaranteed. So I suppose we'll just wait and see.
17: LGA SA President Heather Holmes-Ross on the decision for the election of councillors to be delayed for, 6 months, could be more, we don't quite know. Henry Davis is an Adelaide City Councillor. He joins us now. Henry, what are we to make of all this?
1: Look, I'm extremely concerned. You know, we've been holding elections for 120 years since Federation, and the capability for us to now hold elections is somehow crumbling. I don't really understand how we could possibly be in this situation at this point in time of our history of democracy. But also, the comments by the Commissioner don't seem right to me at all. The state election and the local government election are completely different things.
17: Yeah, there's totally different in terms of quantity and the way the election is handled.
1: Yeah.
17: So what is the problem? I mean, you know, you fear the worst. I mean, there was, if anything could go wrong with the last state election, it did. There's no doubt about that. But, you know, put that to one side, a council election is something different, and it should be much easier.
1: Well, that's right. There's no polling booths. It's a direct mail out. Also, the electoral rules have simplified matters a lot. So it's no longer international students or, you know, foreign students, only Australian citizens. So the commissioner can rely on the roll a lot more. So to me, it makes no sense. The data's there. The councils keep the rolls. And the state election issues around lost ballots in boxes is completely different from what from the situation of local government, where the electoral commissioner sends you a letter, you fill out the ballot and you send it back. It's all handled through the post. So there is no requirement to staff polling booths. The staffing requirement's a lot less. So I'm very confused. And the return as well, the number of votes that need to be counted are, you know, a third of what would be required in the state election. So the resources are much reduced. I'm very confused about why this is coming out now.
17: Have you been involved in state elections before?
1: So I've been volunteering on booths since I can remember, I was 16, and it was always very procedurally well done. I don't remember in my entire life that there were ballots lost or that there were issues. I do know, obviously, I was involved in the Court of Disputed Returns matter. I represented Rex Patrick for the City of Adelaide. And there was an application made to declare the Central Ward election null and void. And that was largely because people were, I think that really has now been solved with the removal of the international student cohort, or the, only Australian citizens can now vote in council elections. So I don't think that will be a problem, but I think the Electoral Commissioner should really just get on with it. But what I find most confusing is where's the boss? Like, where is the boss of the Electoral Commissioner right now? There's so many unanswered questions.
17: Well, he is on leave, unexplained personal leave at the moment. So, I mean, you can read into that what you will, but I think the electorate, we deserve an explanation. I mean, this has gone on. It's been some time since the state election. Now we know the council elections are going to be delayed. I mean, we need an explanation.
1: Yeah, it just surely there's got to be more information forthcoming. You know, is it because obviously the state election was very concerning. I know that there was huge anger, huge concern coming up into that election. Australians really need transparency right now. There's a growing sentiment, resentment for institutions of our democratic. I don't think that's well founded, but there is that growing, I suppose, conspiracy against the government and things like that. And we need now stability. I think the Electoral Commissioner coming out and saying that they can't do the job is really, really concerning, because if they can't do it now, what about 4 years ago or the... What's changed? You know, what has changed from 4 years ago to now? What has been the large deficit? And then if there is a deficit, how will that be fixed by another 6 months? I just can't see how that's going to improve the situation when most of the lessons learned coming from the state is not about postal votes at all. It's all about missing ballot boxes.
17: Now, when you run for council, it's for a set term, isn't it?
1: Yeah, it's for 4 years. Yeah.
17: So it begs the question: how can it just be extended? Surely, it just at the stroke of a pen and change of legislation, what needs to happen?
1: And at the last moment, running for local government is taxing. It's a big time commitment, people, we're planning for the schedule. If you're going to change, like the LGA is trying to suggest, if you're going to try and change the electoral cycle, then people need a lot of notice so they can get their lives in order. But it could well be the case that people haven't taken jobs, or now they're not going to look at other employment. They might not be running again, because I know councillors who aren't intending to run again. They would like to end their term at the end of the year. They've done their service and would like to move on to other things. And so almost press ganging them into another 6 months of local government. And it leaves the whole sector in this limbo, because we only have a couple of months to make this decision. So it brings just unnecessary confusion to the sector. So everyone's now gearing up for an election. And do we order all our material and prepare for an election, or do we now wait? So I think either way, that this timing is very, very bad.
17: Yeah, and there's no question about that. I mean, you've mentioned that some people might have served a four-year term on council or 8 years and say, enough's enough, and I'm planning in November, I'm leaving the council and I'm going on an overseas trip, or I've, got a new job, I'm moving into state. And, we've got 67 councils around the state, so you can bet that on a lot of these councils, there'll be councillors that, for whatever reason, don't want to extend for 6 months.
1: Okay. Also, the City of Adelaide is spending a significant amount of money, almost $1 million. There's been some changes now to the way that the electoral roll works in the City of Adelaide. So we're unique, but we're spending an inordinate amount of money to prepare our electoral rolls, and we are doing this urgently, since the law was changed. So if they extend it by another 6 months, that means that this electoral roll process is going to have to be redone, and the electoral rolls for the city are going to have to be re-looked at in the future, because businesses start up, they go, or residents come and go. And so then it's another, we're basically duplicating this work. So there's a financial cost and a time cost to every single council in the state who are currently preparing their roles. And so this type of uncertainty, a couple of months before nominations open, is just, in my view, quite unacceptable. I think that if there were concerns following the state election, then they should have been made there, not now.
17: I reckon this is unprecedented in South Australia, but you've heard of anything happening quite like this anywhere around Australia?
1: No, I've never heard of it done in this way, and that's why I'm really concerned about the institution. So everyone, this is not a good signal to the electorate, because the Electoral Commissioner is saying I can't do my job, and the whole department saying we can't run an election successfully. We don't think we can, and so whether they're just being overly cautious, or whether this is a way to flag that there might be issues, but they could be minor, or a bit of trying to put that cut up. They expect something will go wrong, so they don't want to face criticism. It's a criticism shifting exercise. But everyone should be really concerned by this, and I think that this is going to send the complete opposite signal that we should be sending to the electorate at the moment, where people are already concerned over the strength of our those institutions, this is a really, really bad sign. Because what they're saying is that they didn't do it very good at the state. They did so badly at the state election that they completely should delay this election by 6 months because they can't manage to do it again.
17: Yeah, there are no guarantees. Henry Davis, Adelaide City Councillor, thanks for your time. Yes, we're going to need some guidance and direction here. Apparently, any delay will require legislation. Kaya Maher is the Special Minister of State, and no doubt he'll be looking at this very closely. But it creates a level of uncertainty because in Australia, we always pride ourselves on the way elections are conducted fairly and openly with plenty of transparency. But in this case, it's not.
16: This is 5AA News.